0: Afternoons with Staffy, Tuesday to Friday on Sport Nation.
1: Needs an ounce of luck with the draw. We'll have to ride off the speed a bit because of it, but that's fine. It's 1400.
2: Yeah, and it's worth the way you rode her last time, right? You just let her find her feet out.
1: Yeah, she's still learning her trade too, so she hopefully just get better and better.
2: Yep. What are you expecting that she could be capable of this spring?
1: Well, I don't know. As I said on her way, just let her do the talking.
2: Okay, let's hope she makes a big statement today. A couple of three runners here today. Just wanted to ask about Lollapalooza. Everything gone right since that last start run?
1: She's improved a lot. So, she's just a bit of weight on her back with claims, so that helps. I tell you, it's a strong field.
2: Yeah, it is.
1: I'm not trying to talk her down and because she's a good horse, but it is a strong field.
2: Yeah, best of luck for today.
1: Thank you.
3: Yeah, looking forward to seeing Lollapalooza here today because, yeah, Graham's right, there is a couple of strong chances in there. She was good enough to win a gold trial and Group 1 place, of course, in 1,000 guineas, 8 carat placed and 15 a NZB Kiwi as well for Lollapalooza. She's third up this campaign. She runs in race 7, the 75, 1,600 at 4 o'clock. 2 minutes away here, Thad, and we have ourselves a new favourite.
4: We do, BP, and hot runner, number 8, that filly that Graham Richardson was just referring to, Joy Use. There is it in screen now. Look, we opened to $3.90. It works its way into $2.90. But don't be concerned if you're a Shambo Jack fan. He has not really drifted. In fact, he has actually come out off his opening mark as well. We opened him $3.70. He actually touched $4. He's back to $3.30. So these two really dominate the betting, those two horses on screen there. Joy Use, as I say, into $2.90 now. Best backed. And of the remainder, No Curfew got as short as $5.50. It's back out to $6.50 and may touch $7 before the off. Adventus is rock solid. It hasn't budged. In fact, it just works into $7. So there is enough support to say it will run well fresh. And the money for Lumumba we saw earlier has dried up. Joy Ooze, that filly on screen, is our hot runner. But if you're a Shambo Jack fan, don't despair. See, it's gone again. Now $3.20. They love the favourites here, Pops.
3: They do. Okay, so there's a bit more to play out maybe in a minute's time here with just where the favourite will land. A couple of really good maiden races coming up. This one and the following race number 3, George Simon, as we get to you for your thoughts around this one.
5: Yeah, I went with the 8. Now, Graham Richardson, who obviously went to school a lot longer than what I did, says it's pronounced joyous. It looks like joyous to everyone else, but... For the first time in my life, I'm going to listen to Graham Richardson. He says it's joyous. So joyous as it is today, and she's the one on top for mine, paraded beautifully. Shambo Jack has those runs on the board and will be very competitive. I thought 10 Lumumba might be a chance if it can get across without doing too much work from the wide gate, and 2 No Curfew, and the colours have won the first on the card. 8, 1, 10 and 2, 8 joyous, apparently.
3: All right, we'll follow in. Graham Richardson, we'll go with that joyous. So 3.10, punters aren't too bothered which way it is because they're keen to move it into favouritism. Now it's equal favouritism with Shambo Jack, both of them at $3.20. Maiden 3-year-old over 1,400 metres, the Colchester Engineering. We can pass it up to George Simon.
5: So the last couple are about to come into line. Shambo Jack and Lumumba. Favourite is Shambo Jack at 3.10, just ahead of Joyous at 3.20. 2 No Curfew and 5 Aventus, both at $6.50. So we're set at the 1,400 metres, Colchester Engineering Limited 3-year-old. Van Blanco's drawn the inside gate. Gates are back, they're racing. Lumumba out wide began brilliantly. Summarize Sword is handy and Aventus goes forward as well from No Curfew. Then came Bulldozer Betty, followed out by behind those next Hello Angel as they settle down. Back midfield, Johnny Fitz. It'll be followed through by Van Blanco, then Joyous. 2 lengths away, Shambo Jacks are the favourites. Well back in the field, early doors. Back with them, Sultan of Suave and Midnight Melody. To the 900 metres mark they go. Lumumba crossed them here and led by a length from Bulldozer Betty. Aventus is third. 4th No Curfew from Samurai Sword, and then came Johnny Fitz, followed round by Hello Angel midfield. Joyous is next, spots the leaders 7 lengths, been tracked all the way by Shambo Jack, then came Van Blanco, 2nd last Midnight Melody, and the tail ender is Sultan of Suave, would be 9 lengths off the leader. To the 500 metres, Lumumba led by 3 quarters from Bulldozer Betty, moving forward on the

0: Outside, no curfew from Samurai Sword. Now Joyous takes a wider berth as they come to the corner, followed then by Hello Angel. Shambo Jack is about 8 lengths off them. Homeward Bound, 200 to go. No curfew from La Mumba on the inside. 2 lengths away, Joyous being called upon. Out wider, Shambo Jack. La Mumba coming back over on the inside. From still there, no curfew. Joyous is running on, so is Shambo Jack. Great battle coming up. Joyous and Shambo Jack at the line. Jack. Shambo Jack beat Joyous, third photo's La Mumba, and right with it also No Curfew, and then followed by Bulldozer Betty, Hello Angel. Further back in the field were Samurai Sword, Van Blanco, Johnny Fitz, then came Midnight Melody, Sultan of Suave, and Aventus back near the tail of the field. Jack will win it, number one, Shambo Jack. Stephen Marsh, probably watching in from Sydney, feet up, getting ready for well-written's Ipsum Tilt later on. Michael McNabb, perfectly timed run. He followed the one to beat. Joyous throughout, did McNabb, and got the last run at her. And Shambo Jack, the son of Sham Express, capping off some good recent form, will get there. Second will be Joyous. Third, it's going to be probably No Curfew looking at that, from La Mumba over on the inside, and they were clear of Hello Angel. But Shambo Jack, start number six, win number one, had been knocking on the door at its last couple of starts, aided by a lovely ride by Michael McNabb.
1: Oh, I reckon there's a couple to follow here. This is going to be one of those races. Shambo Jack, he just had the right runs on the board from his last two starts. Another winner out of the Texas Cowboy race. You can now mark that as winner number five from that race out of Tadapa on Foxbridge Plate Day. Joyous is not too far away from winning a race. No Curfew was on speed, and La Mumba, from a wide gate, has been able to set on speed and give a really good sight to finish into fourth position. All follows. Shambo Jack, though, really savaged the line late to take out the second of the day. It'll be 1, 8, 2, and 10. I think we can. Just trying to see who Aiden, we'll get to you.
2: Yeah, we've grabbed Ashley out of the stable as well. Ash, really nice performance from Shambo Jack, who had been building to this. Your reaction to it, first of all?
3: Yeah, epic. It was a great ride by Michael, very patient. You know, he still looked a bit wibbly-wobbly up the straight, but yeah, he got the job done.
2: Yeah, a horse who obviously the 1,400 metres really suited today, but I'm sure you'd be looking at the 1,600 with a view to Christchurch.
3: Yeah, I think distance is key with him. You know, he's just going to be very progressive as a good gelding, so yeah, I'd imagine there's a good path for him to go on for from here.
2: Yeah, what's he like to deal with?
3: Oh, he's easy as. Suvi, who works for us, is, you know, he's like a little dog.
2: A like big that. Dog. Yeah. Big dog, for sure. How's the feeling in the stable? Obviously, it's such a big day, especially in Sydney.
3: Oh, you know, she's there. So whatever she does, we'll be happy with whatever result. So represent, and she'll do her best, I'm sure.
2: Thank you. Well done here, too.
3: Thank you.
1: Yeah, good luck to the team. And yeah, as George said, I'm sure Stephen is most definitely watching on, because he's a three-year-old that's definitely got a lot of upside, and he's shown that here today by how he's won this race, Shambo Jack. Michael McNabb was the winning jockey, and Aidan, we can get pass it back to you.
2: Michael, you've just tracked Joyce and into the race. Were you thinking that you had the horsepower to go past her?
4: Oh, I was unsure about that, because she was impressive the other day, that filly, I thought. But I was sort of able to keep her to the outside of me and then improve onto her back, and probably just had the softer run.
2: Yep. What did he show you today?
4: He's got good ability. He's run really well in his first two starts out of the good maiden, third in the Hawke's Bay Guineas, back to a maiden today, which was a strong maiden, but he's got good ability. He was good.
2: Congratulations.
4: Cheers.
1: Michael McNabb, winning jockey there aboard Shambo Jack. That's the first of our good maidens, and another one coming up as well is race number three. Guy Havelt again with some reputations around some runners, horses that have trialled well. Don't want to miss that one over the 1,200 metres. It'll be at 1:35.
5: Thanks, BP. Yeah, they were the two horses that the market was all around, and it proved to be exactly the case. And isn't Michael McNabb just in some superb form to start the season? You'd be very confident if you owned a horse that he was riding, or even if you'd invested some money on horses that he is riding. He is in great form, and great to see Ash Tomkinson from the Marsh Racing Stable with the well-written hat. We are well and truly counting down every second until the Epsom later on here on Trackside.

one. It's race two, done from Matamata. Race two out of Hawera is not too far away. We will head down there on the other side of this quick break.

0: We're starting your Saturday with the biggest weekend in rugby league, the NRL and NRLW Grand Finals. Now, NRLW Roosters versus Broncos, the 2025 Grand Final rematch, this power play. Any two players of Jasmine Strange, Tamika Upton and Jamie Frassard to score tries in the first half, paying $8. To the NRL, and it's the Dark Horse Knights looking to upset the Roosters, 25 years in the making. Sam Walker or Sandon Smith to score a try at any time, as well as either side to go on to win between 1 to 12, paying $5. And it's the final Ranfurly Shield match for 2026, Counties versus Hawke's Bay, $3.50 if both sides can score points within the first 10 minutes. Also keep an eye on your TAB app for Breakers action. They're playing tomorrow night. So download that app and bet responsibly.
1: Welcome back into your big Saturday. I said we can hear a bit of a build-up to the second out of Hawera, so we can do that right now. Let's get on track.
2: 65-mile-hour second. Let's start with Wonderboy for Royden Burgesson and Billy Pinn. Look, he comes out of the Maloney race, and he did a pretty good job on that occasion.
3: Yeah, he did. I thought he's had a couple of really good runs in recent times. You go back two starts ago at Hastings, he led at a really fast tempo over the mile, stuck on well, finishing fourth. And you mentioned that last start at Trentham against a similar field, including Maloney. Again, he led, he had to do some early work from a wide draw. He had to drag the field to the outer part of the home straight.

0: the Sutherland as the rain just starts to return. Look, they've done a bit behind the scenes with this Mercy Z8, runs for the 1-1.
1: Yeah, she's first up, so Money Trend will be crucial. Recent trial over the 1,200 metres at Foxton made steady ground. Look, you go back to last prep, she bet thrilling at this distance, and in another event finished only one length in behind Girl Talk. That reads extremely well for a race like this.
0: The two in the book is Reconvene, and Reconvene, I think, really comes into it with the rain that's fallen today.
1: Yeah, happy to forgive in her last two runs. You go back two starts ago at Whanganui over the mile. She got back in a race that was dominated by On Speed. She found traffic up the home straight, and then last start, just the right wrong setup at Ellerslie. They went far too quick over the mile. She goes back to her home track where she won three starts ago at the distance and no knock on the wide draw. Sarah McNabb knows the horse inside out.
0: Before Maloney is about to head down to the start quite quickly, he's got the blinkers on and he certainly reacted to that as he heads down to the start.
1: Yeah, look, I think he's the best horse in the race and he's deserving it a short quote. As you mentioned, a crucial gear change. Blinkers go on. That's to negate what issues he had at Trentham last start. Yes, he was just distracted by a few things off the course, but he also changed legs. He's the one to beat. Joe Doyle picks up the ride.
0: The five is Steadfast. I watched this horse run last at the trial, but it was in a very quick horse's heat. I think it's improved massively from Tuesday even to today, and the rain, I think, is right up its alley.
1: Yeah, won a maiden at the Alapurni Synthetic back in July. Has been fresh, and as you've touched on, has had a few trials in the interim. He's won a trial back in August. Most recent trial during the week, as you say, was a fast run, 1,200, just run off its feet. I notice a whole denomination for the New Zealand Cup. Intriguing, considering it's coming out of that barn.
0: And the last one we'll look at is On Shore. Went down to Riccarton. Was good enough behind Valley King the first day, and it was a good effort at Te Araha.
1: Put up a big number slash rating when winning first up at Whanganui by three lengths in June. Since then, he's just regressed a touch, two lengths off that figure. Look, he's capable. He needs the right race shape. He'll get back, and they'll be hoping that he can finish over the top of them.
2: Really one-way traffic this market. No surprises. Maloney going to get a chance to right the wrongs from last time out. Well, the marketplace says it certainly is. We opened $2.45. We've gone into the red at $1.90, and I don't think it will head back towards double figures. It holds about 65% of the fixed odds holds are being backed like it was a sort of $1.55 chance. So I can't see it returning to $2. Legacy's steady, but we haven't seen an influx of money around Legacy, so I don't know what to quite make of that. In fact, as it gets back to 650 Legacy, one to Boys, the other one in commission, and it's been steady without being spectacularly backed. I think it'll get better than the $7 that it currently trades at, and Reconvene's gone from around $8 out to $10. I can keep it relatively brief here, Bevan, because Maloney's our hot runner and market mover, holds all the cards, $2.45 into $1.90.
0: Yeah, no one missed Saturday at Trentham, and Robbie's here to talk us through it. You thought you were home, and then things changed.
3: Yeah, there was a few students hanging around the parade ring, and about the 100-metre mark, and yeah, Grilsey said he went past Go Trigger and them, and he was going to win for all money, then just balked at them and lost his momentum, and it was all over. But yeah, it was quite disappointing, really, but hey, we get a good shot at today.
0: And blinkers go on. Key change?
3: He will make him concentrate way better, and he's worked him in good, so it will be positive out of the gate. There's not been a lot of speed in there apart from Wonder Boy, and hopefully sit outside him and get the job done.
0: You said wins at Trenton. Do you say wins today?
3: Oh, Jesus, I'm running out of hats to eat, I tell you. But I'd be disappointed if he didn't win today. God, his work is super, and he is a tidy horse. Smart horse, best he's paraded. He's not getting as hot today, but it is a little bit cooler today. But I'd be disappointed if he didn't win today.
0: A hot profile restaurant?
3: From the draw, she'll go back. I'm just looking for a positive run, Swains.
0: Okay, and Bill's been restful.
3: Yeah, I haven't jumped him out of trial and anything. This horse has been working that good, but with this bit of rain, a bit more testing, I would have loved to say to slow seven, but he's a real progressive horse. He'll jump and put himself there, and hey, if he blows out, he blows out, but if he doesn't, he should be right in the thick of it.
0: Best of luck.
3: Cheers, thank you.
0: Yeah, no, stewards came around and they're happy to keep this at a soft seven. They had some pretty positive reports from the jocks.
1: Yeah, so I'm really keen on Maloney, as everybody is. He's a deserving fave off what he showed, not just at Trentham, but overall, likely career to date. But, and hearing the trainer and Robbie Patterson, he reckons he's a horse that will go through the grades, has some real upside. Maloney, Reconvene comes into this, wide draw, no real knock. back on its home track, go back to that run 3 starts ago when winning, albeit in a lower grade, over the 1,600 metres. Wonderboy is the

0: intriguing runner. He looks to be the Maple of Swains. He should get a much softer run this time than what he's unfolded in his last two starts. Wonder Boy, he'll be in front of Maloney, even though Maloney, speaking to Robbie, they'll push forward, possibly sit on the shoulder of Wonder Boy, but he is the horse you really want to include in exotic bet types. And Legacy brings that Girl Talk form reference from last season. 4-2-3-8, like number three, I think it's an each way bet, taking on Maloney at an odds on price.
1: I can't believe Reconvene's at 11 against Wonderboy myself. Maloney on top for me, clearly best on the day. I think Reconvene comes right into this. My intriguing horse in the race is Steadfast. Just not sure where the win will come. It might be today, but there will be one in the not too distant future. So load away for our second.
2: Best of the day for me. He's the captain, obvious pick. Let's hope he can do it for all of us and for everybody who's got him through all the Maltese today. He'll be popular, no doubt. Maloney, terrific first up. We know what happened there at Trentham. He looks hard to beat. I agree. Around this price, around Reconvene, he's a tidy horse, Reconvene. So he's got out to big odds. Wonderboy, an on-pace influence there, continues to run well, and Legacy fresh after some nice trials. Second of the day, Egmont Tyres over the mile. As up comes Legacy to an outside gate. So he's been very heavily tried, Maloney. 1,600 metres, they're racing. He was just about the best out too. The fave getting back early was Bruno. No early pace from Mr. Pucci. And Reconvene soon out the back, and Legacy dragged out of it as well. Wonderboy began quickly along with Maloney, pushing through Wurrahee, and up on the inside of all of those is Am I Blue. Two lengths away, lucky to be here. Followed by Bruno, who quickly recovered. Over on the inside of El Pedro, three lengths away then to Onshore. A length and a half away, Steadfast. Further back, Mr. Pucci, Legacy. And three lengths Reconvene the last. Wonderboy took over by a length on Maloney, so the hot pot to second. Just a little keen, blinkers on today. 9.50 to go, Am I Blue. Pace looks pretty good here. Wurrahee is fourth. Two lengths away, lucky to be here. Over on the inside is Bruno. A length and a half, El Pedro. Looking to go forward on shore. Further back, Steadfast, Mr. Pucci, Legacy, and three lengths to

0: Know on Shore, 600 metres to gallop, then Steadfast Legacy, Mr. Pucci, and reconvene the last. So they approach the home corner. Wonder Boy asks for an effort. Maloney the outside. Three out, Wurrahi under pressure. Behind them, Lucky to Be Here. Further back of the field, then El Pedro, Steadfast on Shore to the outside, around the corner. And Doyle asks the favourite for the effort, and he responds. Maloney drew a length in front. Kicking on, Wonder Boy and Lucky to Be Here. But it's Maloney, 150 to go. Lucky to Be Here, Wonderboy down the outside, Steadfast running on, but he'll get it done today, fully focused, and he'll pay the punters. Maloney, too good, second over, really nice, Steadfast, Lucky to Be Here third, fourth Wonderboy, they were full in across, Legacy getting home well, then Wurrahi, followed by Bruno, Mr. Pucci on Shore, well back El Pedro, reconvene, never fired today, and last in was Am I Blue, too good, Maloney, the good thing of the day, and he delivers, nice horse. And he just gets it done. The favourite taking care of business on a big Saturday for the punters. And he got it done with the blinkers on. Beautifully written by Joe Doyle. And there'll be plenty of happy punters, and there'll be numerous multis with Maloney right there and amongst it. A good win. Second, gee, he's been good, Steadfast. Yeah, keep an eye on him. New Zealand Cup nomination. He's been very good. Lucky to Be Here at odds and Wonderboy. Well, we thought it would happen soon enough, Bevan, and here today he has delivered.
1: I'm not sure he was 100% comfortable, A, with the blinkers on, or B, the track conditions. He's been a bit awkward for Joe, but he's got the job done.
2: No, it's a good sign. You're still doing things wrong and winning at 65 grade. He's a far better galloper than that. We know that, Sweens. We've heard it from Robbie himself. He's a horse that will go through the grades. You touch on the blinkers, shifty ground today, probably played against him. Now look, he might be a horse in time that will wear blinkers and they'll be fine, but being first time today, there was a little bit of an effect about him over racing, overdoing at early stages. Couple of really good runs in the race, Lucky to Be Here, coming along the inner, running well above market expectation. How about Steadfast first up? Floor Mormon and Kevin Myers, a horse that they'll look to go over distance and possibly head to Rickerton.
1: Yeah, Steadfast was a real eye catcher, but he got the job done today, and he wasn't the finished product today. He was a little bit awkward in the run.
3: Yeah, no, he, like, when they strained up and Joe went to go for him, he was still head up in the air and goofing around. You can see how he got beaten without blinkers on. But I'll take him to Rickerton now. I'll make a man out of him. You know, he's still a goof. I'll go down there, and it's a 2,000-metre race, first day for him, rating 75, and grills will be on. And, yeah, I'm just glad to get the job done with him. Like, he is a real progressive horse. He's just got to grow up.
1: Okay, will he get better as he gets on better track conditions? Didn't look 100% comfortable today.
3: Yeah, no, he definitely will. Yeah, he's probably a year away from being a finished product. I'd say this time next year he's going to be a handy stayer.
1: Well done.
3: Cheers, mate. Thank you.
1: Robbie Patterson gets everyone around the land home with Maloney in the first on the program, with Joe Doyle aboard. Steadfast ran last of the trials Tuesday, did improve from Tuesday even till today, and there'll be a long-term plan with Steadfast. That was a really good performance from that particular horse at good odds. The 9 will run third. That's Lucky to Be Here for the Rogerson and Isdale stable under Sam Collett. And the 3, Wonder Boy, who did all the donkey work early, has kept on grinding away nicely into 4th. So 4, 5, 9 and 3 in the second on the program. Best short price on the day rolls home. The 3rd is the maiden, 1,200 metres. There's a bit of interest there, and we'll talk through that with a couple of reputations around first uppers coming to the races today, albeit we do have wet track conditions. Let's see if we can grab Joe to talk about this as he catches up with Robbie Patterson. Just looked a little bit awkward today.
4: Yeah, look, he's still learning. He's not got a lot of miles on the clock. A little bit awkward, just a little bit unsure of maybe what's being asked of him. But like, he pulled up the last day on Grills, he just looked up at the stands and dropped the anchors. But he was good today. He ran through the line, so he'll win more races.
1: He's got to learn to put his head down and really put in.
4: Yeah, I was just discussing that with Robbie, and it's like he's a touch on his nerve. But I think once he relaxes out of that, he'll come good.
1: Is he a horse that can go forward quite positively?
4: Yeah, I think so. Yeah, he's one to keep an eye on.
1: Okay, they've kept it at a soft 7. Your appraisal?
4: Yeah, they can downgrade. Now I'd say it's pretty wet out there.
1: What a
4: cheers.
1: Joe Doyle wins race number 2 and Maloney home for punters around the land here, Guy.
5: Yeah, and well done to those punters who stuck with them as well. A bit of patience gets rewarded, and good to hear that they think you'll go and win some more races. You can see there he's still looking around a little bit, so he's still got plenty of improvement in him. 4, 5, 9 and 3, your numbers from race 2 out.

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1: There is no doubt he is a champion. Al Mansour, what a season.
2: In his final season, and he wins another Guineas. County and wins it. And the champion, Milo Sharon, wins on Champions Day.
3: But it's embellished, and embellished won the Guineas.
4: And it's hello you.

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2: Welcome back into Big Saturday, race three from Matamata, not too far away. Before we get you into the yard, we'll bring in Thad Taylor from the TAB. And Thad, Pilates was pretty short earlier on today, but there's been a ton of movement in this market.
3: Yeah, I wouldn't even rule out a change of favouritism here, Guy, around Pilates and Capital Express. They keep getting closer together. In fact, that move has only just happened in the last 5 minutes. It was around $2.20. Suddenly it was $2.60. Next thing it's $2.80. Now it's $3 as Capital Express goes from $5.50 all the way into $3.30 now. The other one, Judy Smarties, has moved 7 into $4.40. And right down the bottom there, Novia Bell also opened at $20. It works its way into $7. So, yeah, I'd be surprised if it holds off. Look, Pilates has been well back, Guy, but this is really, really interesting move late in proceedings. The market willing to take it on here, and I would suggest Capital Express is going to start favourite. I'll be watching very closely. Judy Smarties has moved, as has Novia Bell. A lot of action.
2: Well, we had Cody Cole. We also had Andrew Scott on, and they were pretty keen around both of their runners, Novia Bell for Cody Cole and Judy Smarties, obviously, for the Wexford team as well. So it is shaping up as an intriguing race. Let's not muck around anymore. Get inside the yard and hear a bit more around these runners.
4: Cracking race, this one, a maiden over the 1,200 metres, the Noble and Lee Christmas Twilight, 18th of December. First horse in picture shot is Pilates. 268 days since her defeat behind Sati. Aiden, she's had some quiet trials building up to this.
5: Yeah, with a $1.40 favourite that day, there was so much expectation on her. There's probably expectation today, but maybe not.

0: Nice return from him. He's a three-year-old with a lot of upside. Beat home Thrill of the Fight. I know who's long at $81 in this, but there's upside in the form line. Definitely a chance.
1: Yes, certainly looks to be a speedy type. Obviously, he's raced like that and he presents like that. He's quite high energy. He's up on his toes, but not overdoing it or getting warm. He looks fit and healthy here.
2: Number nine is Judy Smarties. He's a three-year-old colt by Sword of State and really taken by his first up performance to the races as a two-year-old when he was beaten in behind She's No Saint. That form's been franked. And then obviously his most recent trials.
0: Yeah, third to She's No Saint. Looks to be a really nice form line, especially what we've seen from her this season. With a three-quarter length trial winner at Avondale last week, does look promising.
1: Yes, fresh up and obviously a colt, so does hold a bit of excess condition. But handling himself so well in the yard, he's got a great attitude for a colt being fresh up on his home track. I think he presents very well.
2: Move on to the 18 now, Nevaeh Bell. Her trials have been good, and she's a horse that gets into the race via scratchings, and she has been backed from a bigger price. Cody Cole, Matt Cameron.
0: Yeah, I really like what we've seen of this horse at the trials. Barry draws a little bit sticky, but from what we've seen, yeah, it's one with real promise.
1: Yes, she's obviously got the three trials under her belt, so she presents pretty forward here. She's nice and fit. She is still a little bit behind in the coat, so I think there's still some improvement to come from her.
2: Move on to Parfait de Manche, runner number 10. Look back at some of her performances as a two-year-old. Ran fourth behind Diarmas in a County's Challenge Stakes. Diarmas runs in a Flight Stakes today. Third in Eclipse, third in a Colin Gillings. She's had one run in back this preparation when finishing fourth.
0: That group two and three races. Can you believe the price? $11. For this horse has got the runs on the board. It's a class act. I can't believe the price. I think this is the best value of any horse here today. Top form from turf. You can bring it at three, and there is a run under the belt. That was a fourth placing in behind Shirazi of all horses. Being home a horse like Incandescent in that Eclipse Stakes. I cannot believe the price. I thought it was the best money all day.
1: Yeah, well, I can give her a really good push from the yard as well. She's presenting well. She's up on her toes a touch, but she's handling herself well, not getting warm. She strips fit. She looks very healthy, so can give her a really good push.
2: Moved on to the 7 in LA, and it's a runner that was beaten last time out behind Miss Magnetica. The Fortunato run was there, though, when sitting up on speed. They've applied the blinkers today.
0: Yeah, has had support both times to the races. Yeah, the third placing was very good, just unable to replicate that last time out, but there's upside in the form for sure.
1: Yes, he's quite a small little gelding. He doesn't have a lot of size about him, but he's put together well, and he's handling himself well. He's got the blinkers on today, but that certainly seems to have just been topping him off.
2: Number 13 is Dress for Success. Quite a sneaky trial, only beat home two runners, but it was just in behind the first five with not a lot of room down the straight. Bridget Grills rides for Richie and Murray.
0: Yeah, had a couple of starts last preparation. I think probably this needs to improve. Just really strikes such a strong maiden here.
1: Yes, she's handling herself well enough in the yard. She's fresh up here, but has had a couple of trials under her belt, so it's forward enough, but I think I'll be looking elsewhere today.
2: Let's look at the horses in the yard, and boy, this is a forever-changing market with two horses that are really getting pushed in the marketplace, Capital Express and Judy Smarty. They're $350 and $390 respectively, and Pilates is now out to $330 when touching a price of $2. Sarah, we'll get to you. What was the pick of the yard in a nice maiden race in front of us?
1: Thanks, VP. Certainly a nice maiden race here. A lot of very nice horses, and I think there'll be a few winners coming out of this race. I have gone with the four in Pilates on top from the yard, though. I liked what the stable had to say about her during the week, and I liked how she presented here today. She looks forward and ready to go. A really bold race here, fresh up.
2: Nice one. Thanks for that, Sarah. So Pilates, the pick of the yard, and sitting at a quote at $3.30 has gone back to favouritism. It was even at one stage there, Capital Express, that's $3.50. And then Judy Smarty falls in. Nevaeh Bell has also moved at a quote of $7. See if we can get to Aidan Rodley. Yep, he's standing by with Donna Logan.
0: Donna, second up into your three-year-old preparation. Boy, there's some terrific form from this horse at two. How much improvements out of that first run?
3: A lot. She needed that run quite badly because she's only had the one trial leading into that as well. So she's tightened up nicely. She's been working a treat at home. She's jumping out of her skin. Got a good draw, good jockey.
0: Yeah, one thing we know you had an opinion of the horse, judging by the races that you put her into last preparation. What do you think of her overall?
3: Oh, look, she's not a big horse, but she's got real determination and grit and fight.

0: She will just fight to the bitter end when she's really on a game, and I think we're close to it.
1: Yep. From barrier two, how do you play this one?
0: We can't hand up a draw that good. Take advantage of it.
1: Okay, you're pretty confident by the sound.
0: Oh, I'm never that confident. But, I mean, I just know what she's raced against previously, and she's never let herself down. She's always put a foot, you know, best foot forward and really performed well without having been a winner. So we're due one.
1: Yeah, best of luck, Donna.
0: Thank you.
2: Yeah, I think she makes all the right points there that this horse can run a big race, and as we spoke about with all the form lines in and around here. Gee, Thad Taylor, there's a lot happening here in this market, isn't there, with Pilates easing, money for two, three, four runners in this field and behind her.
3: Yeah, it's been a relatively significant drift. Look, Pilates has been well back, BP. Let's put this in perspective. I think the market was priced incorrectly, and this is getting out to a more suitable price. Not a 50% chance, more like a 30% chance, but she's going to ease again here. In fact, I'm pretty certain Capital Express will start favourite as I look at the boards late here. Capital Express and Judy Smarties. Judy Smarties going to be our hot runner, $7.50 into $4. Capital Express, $6 into $3.50. Novia Bell has been 20 into 7, just a little bit soft late. And look, well, I think they, with all that panicking, BP, they pushed Parfait de Monchi out a little bit far to 14 from 7.50. It's back into 11 and could be 10 any tick of the clock. Intriguing market. Our hot runner ends up being number 9, Judy Smarties, just ahead of Capital Express.
2: Nice one. Thanks for that, Thad. We'll get to you, George Simon. Yeah, we've got ourselves another hot maiden race here and a lot of market moving around our third of the day.
4: Yeah, I think that's indicative of the fields that we have assembled here today. And I'm with number 4, Pilates. She's been well spruced. She's only had the one start. She was beaten that day too, finishing into third position. But she paraded in forward condition. I'm certainly in the camp there of Sarah Fannin from the yard. So 4, Pilates on top. Ahead of 7, LI, 9, Judy Smarties, who's been the one that punters have come for. So we're almost set to go here. Third on the card. Novia Bell will be the last one to come into line. She makes her debut. Filly by Novia. On the wide gate too, so Novia Bell to complete the load up. Good betting race. Capital Express, 360 is the favourite. Starter Tony McGovern has them here. Set at the 1200. Judy Smarties is ready. Gates are back and they're off. Royal Ribble was a shade slow with Loch Van Lagen. They'll get back and back with Ametu Perka, and Pilates will settle down fourth last. First away, Novia Bell from a wide gate. Going forward, Capital Express, the favourite. Right with them also is a Thrill of Flight. Two links away then, Dressed for Success, followed by Carnelian, and then through on the inside, Judy Smarties. Back midfield, LI at the 800 metres.

0: The pacemaker, Capital Express, from on the outside of it, Thrill of Flight. Two lengths away next, Novia Bell from Carnelian, and then 2D Smarties, followed round by Ally, Dress for Success. Pilates spots them 8 lengths on the corner, with it to Perka, Royal Ribble, Parfait de Monch, and Loch Finagan. Homeward bound they are, 200 metres to go, and the leaders now, we've got Capital Express tackled by Thrill of Flight, coming after them, Novia Bell. 2D Smarties desperately in need of a run, and here comes Pilates down the outside. Pilates danced up, took the lead, stretched the neck and got a very impressive win. Pilates from Novia Bell, third over. As they went across would have been Capital Express in a lineup for fourth, not sure. Dress for Success, 2D Smarties was a shade unlucky. Right with them also were L.I. and also Carnelian and Thrill of Flight. Then came into Perka from Parfait de Monch, further away to Royal Ribble, and Loch Finlagan will be the last of them home. Woohoo! Number 4, Pilates, ridden off the speed. Michael McNabb got her balanced up, turning for home, and the 4-year-old mare by Savabeel. Look at the stretch about her. Novia Bell has gone huge on debut, but she's been beaten by a pretty smart type here. Pilates does it oh so easily. Novia Bell, she won't. She'll be winning the race shortly. Third at the line will be Capital Express, and then that lineup for fourth might be Thrill of Flight, and a whole heap of them there. Thrill of Flight with Carnelian was prominent as well, but no worries about the winner here. Number 4, Pilates, 290 and 180. And she's had a big spruik on her for a little while now. Start number 2, fresh up for the season. And she gets the win, another one for the Walker Burgesson team and Michael McNabb.
1: Oh, some win and big acceleration as well from Pilates. Last season, there was talk of her that this could have been their Kiwi horse. And she was beaten first up behind Sati, then was out for a break post that. We hadn't seen her for 268 days, and wow, didn't she explode? I think McNabb liked it on the line. I think McNabb loved it on the line. Let's get to you, Aidan, with a winning co-trainer.
2: Sam, obviously there's been a bit of talk about this one. Nice to see you do it in that manner today.
3: Yeah, it's always a query when they trial like a rocket and then they don't go out and do it on race day. But we had a really nice build-up. I can't thank the team at home enough. She's had a couple of setbacks and, you know, the team at Waikato Stud have done a fantastic job and taken their time with her, and it's great to see her put it on to race day. A really patient ride by Michael. Obviously the tempo really aided her. She was still sort of trucking along in the back there, but yeah, Michael was nice and patient, and great to see her show that turn of foot.
2: Are you able to give us some sort of the insight into the goings on behind the scenes?
3: Oh, she just had a couple of soundness issues that took a lot of time and a lot of managing, and you know, Chris Shaler's done a lot of work with her as well and there at home, and you know, and thankful that Mark and the team have been so patient with her, and we certainly know the abilities there, and great to see it transpire to race day. And I think, you know, she can go through the grades pretty quickly and hopefully get to a good level.
2: Yeah, that was evident today. How do you manage her?
3: Yeah, we'll just see how she comes through and then comes home. You know, like, hopefully we can target some nice races now with her, but it was always sort of one day at a time, and you know, get through today and then sort of work it out. So we'll sit down with, you know, Mark Chittick and the team and have a good team talking and hopefully aim for something really high.
2: Yep, 2 on the big day here. Hopefully there's more to come.
3: Yeah, fingers crossed. Thank you.
2: Sam Burgesson there. We'll come back to you quickly here, BP. Michael McNabb, just talking to Connections.
1: Okay, all right, we'll hold, and it'll be an interesting chat to see what he's got to say, Michael, with the way that she really has pounced on her rivals and put them away in a couple of big strides, the 4-year-old mare by Savabeel. Looks like he's with you now, Aidan. We'll get back to you.
2: Michael, though, just spoken to Connections. What was the report?
4: Yeah, no, she's impressive. Beaver, I knew sort of her ability, albeit she hadn't done it race day, and she's done it now and onwards and upwards for her.
2: What about early? You didn't seem to really panic. You said you had to take a time to get in.
4: Oh, that was always the plan. I think that's going to be the way she's best ridden. Just quiet, work with her. She's got that explosive turn of foot, so obviously, when she gets up in company, won't have to ride her as far back, but today it worked.
2: What's under that hood?
4: Hopefully a Group 1 horse.
1: Yeah, there's something there, that is for sure. There is a lot there with Pilates, with how she's presented, and she has boomed home and put them away. Put away a good field, and a race once again. I think Guy Havelt that we'll be taking a fair few notes on, because Navier

0: Bells runs huge into second position. Third is Capital Express, taken on by the horses. He ended up still running into fourth spot. Good race that, the third on the program. Race number four, to rating 75 over 1,200 metres. That's set down to start at 7 minutes past two.
1: Yeah, very good race indeed. And I think there'll be a few people happy to hear Michael McNabb say hopefully a Group 1 horse is under that bonnet. Enjoyed the celebration over the line as well from Michael McNabb with the tongue out. The mare by Savabeel getting the job done nicely. 4, 18, 8 and 14 should be your numbers there out of race 3 from Matamata. Race 3 from Hawera isn't too far away. We'll bring you in, Thad, again from the TAB, and what's happening here in terms of this race.
2: We opened Truly Divine and Joyful Anna joint $5 favourites with a small 16% deduction there, but it has

0: and get up off of that thing, and it might be a decent form race. I think that horse may be going places, only two lengths off that Truly Divine, so you can understand the money around that one. Gavin Sharrock, the hot man, the hot hand, Diplomatic up the top, $9 after scratchings, into $5 first up Diplomatic, so a decent push around that one. And some interest in the first starter from Mike Breslin here. Floor Mormon's already had a winner. Mac Attack, $21 into $11. And as it currently stands, is actually the worst result for the TAB. So they are the three they want here, Guy. Truly Divine, a well-backed favourite and current hot runner. Diplomatic's halved its quote. And watch out for Mac Attack, 21s into 11s.
1: Okay, very interesting indeed. 6.5 minutes until the third out of Hawera. Good to see a good-sized field has held up for it as well. Let's hear a bit more about them in the yard.
2: Interesting puzzle, the maiden 12. Some first starters here who have looked good at the trials. Let's start with the race day foreman, Truly Divine, who brings the best of that.
3: Really good resuming run. It's out by 1,100 metres a couple of weeks ago. Set on speed, stuck on well. Get up out of that thing, won the race. I've got a decent rep on that individual. And the second horse, Rose Rain, has franked the form winning at Tarapa last Friday. So has the runs on the board against some debutants in this particular race.
2: The 14 is Joyful Anna, the filly by Placia, nicely bred for the Lahenock Trust. Thought it was a really good trial as a two-year-old. Hasn't been seen since then, but has won a couple of jump-outs by a margin.
3: Yeah, decent rep on this horse, making its debut. And look, well-bred, as you say, by Prasir out of Joyanna. She was a tiny mare. She won the four races and competed at stakes level. Has been seen at the jump-outs, most notably during the week when winning in some really good fashion, apparently. I wasn't there on track, but it was a decent margin. You've got to respect the money.
2: Diplomatic, stable's flying if he behaves and gets a start, then he'll be competitive.
3: Yeah, we haven't seen him at the races or taking part at the races in, well, I think it was late May at Whanganui over the 1340. That day, he finished third in behind Cezanne, who led and controlled that race. The second horse was Guzzler, who's come out and won at least a couple since. So comes into this race bringing solid race day form.
2: The 5 Ain't It Fun, another one with a little bit of race day form.
3: Yeah, ran well above market expectation when debuting at Harwood on this course earlier this season, running second, and then next start ran fourth, no knock on the same track. Visor blinkers off, side winkers on, and I'm sure Chris Dow have plenty of options from a low draw.
2: The 10 is Mac Attack. It was a good trial behind Summer Fire, who does have really good ability. Won a jump out recently. They do like this horse.
3: Yeah, boxed on well along the inner in its most recent trial. That day, Summer Fly took it out. Notably, Summer Fly did disappoint at Waverley, but it might have been down to track conditions. But we know it's a syndicate that like getting involved, and they have specced out longer odds.
2: The 3 Triple JD, I really like the trial. Only cost 2,000. Mum's had 5 foals, 4 winners. Jumped and run at its most recent trial.
3: Yeah, I agree. If you're trusting the eye, it was a strong gallop. Nice stretch about him. Looked professional, the son of Tavachi. He's drawn barrier 4. Jim Chung does the riding. He matches anything in terms of on the eye in the recent trials around these debutant runners.
2: Jess. Who's Jess? There is the field, 4 minutes to go. Let's quickly get your thoughts here, Thad, in an interesting competition.
0: Yeah, really is an interesting competition. Look, Truly Divine has been the mover of the two favourites. It was actually Joyful Anna. We opened joint favourite with Truly Divine into $3.10, just back to $3.30. Probably found its mark around that price. Might see $3.40, $3.50 the off, but certainly a well-backed favourite. Gavin Sharrock, he's the hot hand. He's into $4.40 now. Diplomatic at the top of the book. It was $9 after scratching, so he has literally halved its quote. And the move continues around Mac Attack here, $21 after scratchings.

0: getting out at this stage. It's truly divine. No, it's not. It's Diplomatic, who is our hot runner. Look at the screen. That runner on screen is your hot runner. Certainly well back, Truly Divine, and Mac Attack needs to be included for multiple players.
1: Interesting. I've got Rawdon Burgesson. I've gone with his runner, Joyful Inner, as my bank builder for the weekend, based on a couple of

0: They made the right call.
1: We know Jim Hickey's. That's the big issue. But she's clearly got a bit of ability from what we've seen at the jump here.
0: Yeah, she's got a lot of ability and beautiful mares. Good to get one for the stud, and hopefully I can repay them.
1: Too sweet. Nice little pipe opener.
0: Yeah, it was a good run the other day. She got stuck down in the worst stuff. It's drawn out today, which will suit her. Well, she usually draws out anyway, so... she's going really well. Trained on well since Trenton. She looks a picture, so should run well.
1: You tell us about Turn It Up.
0: Oh, God. Where do I start? If she turns up, she'll turn it on. She's got the blinkers on today. She'll be up and running. I think Erin might have just made the mistake of just grabbing her the other day. She likes to run this horse, and so just hopefully she can, put her foot down and keep going.
1: Best of luck.
0: Thank you.
1: Let's get you four here, Stephen.
2: Race day form, Truly Divine. We have to do a little bit of work early with Lily aboard. But I like that form reference at Taupo over 1,100 metres. Get up over that thing. I reckon is a talented sort. Once it comes back to the races, and obviously the second horse is upgraded, winning at Tarapa literally 10 days ago. So happy to land with Truly Divine. Joyful Annie, you've got to respect the money and what it's shown in recent jump outs. But never easy to win on debut. Triple JD, I've got into the equation there. Not
1: that's
2: sure why.
1: Price,
2: I think that's not sure why it's paying $17. I'm just trusting the eye around that individual. Good luck to the team. I think it's the trainer's first runner. And Diplomatic, again, just not sure where it maps, but again brings race day form 11-14-3-1.
1: Well, I went with Joyful Anna. I've been at the track on Tuesday mornings and seen this horse work. It's jump outs. It's been winning by 5 lengths in good time. Look, clearly we want the rain to stay away for that particular horse, but again, gallop, there's no doubt about that. Truly Divine's got to be a major player in this. Look, Mac Attacks, I know they do rate this horse highly and behind the scenes. It's at $11, and I'm with you with Triple JD. Look, its trial was as good as any here. And it actually, look, they went slow early in the trial and then they sprinted hard, and the horse had the rest of that field covered quite easily, and it's a nice type of horse for Jess. And even Bryce's horse trialled up nicely as well. Montague for Bryce and Liam Carey, that trialled up nicely as well. So I might just find a nice horse coming out of this particular race as we're just about ready to get underway. Let's head upstairs and get the call with Justin.
3: Yeah, good race, boys, isn't it? Intriguing race, some reputations on the line. You've covered Joyful Anna. Gee, the app is very big. Clearly, there's a fair bit of talent. You can just... treat those Levin jump out to the grain of salt on occasions, but clearly the margins and times would suggest the engine is there, and obviously the reputation big on her. I agree around Montague and Triple JD have both trialled well, but having said that, I was with the fave Truly Divine, but I'm not surprised the money has come thick and fast for Diplomatic. The form the stable is in, and this horse should not be a maiden. He was very unlike at Whanganui, and of course then he won his next start and they called it a no race with a couple of those gates. We remember at New Plymouth sort of not opening with the others, but it was pretty hard on Diplomatic. It didn't really affect him, and he did all the donkey work and he won, so he probably should have won both of those races, so he shouldn't be a maiden. It'd be hard to beat. 11 to beat 1, 14 and 3 for me. Montague, he's drawn wide here and may just need it today, but yeah, he's been good at the trial. So, yeah, there's plenty of angles here for race number 3, the Metcalf Real Estate Maiden. That's Bonnie, one of the last few to come forward, along with Sovereign Belt. So, a few have had plenty of attention in the betting. Truly Divine will run the favourite. She got as tight as 260, but the money's come thick and fast for Diplomatic. She's been pretty stiff to still be a maiden, but punters are with him today. He's into 450. Plenty of talk around Joyful Anna, a jump out performer. Montague's trialled well. Triple JD was excellent at the trials. There's a bit of word around for Mac Attack, and Ain't It Fun has been good at her two runs. So an intriguing maiden, 1,200 metres. Locked and loaded from the Grange Williams stud gates, the Metcalf Real Estate, they're racing. Montague the slowest to go, and Giddy Back was would be good, and Sovereign Belt on the drift. Plenty up top here. Triple JD hunted up early right there. Bivabelle over on the inside and coming through in the centre. Evans Gift is showing plenty of toe. Over on the outside, Mac Attack and Joyful Anna not far away, followed by Truly Divine. The favourite is three wide around That's Bonnie, then Brutal Reality. Diplomatic heading forward. Back on the inside is Ain't It Fun off the top. They come, and then Hot Profile. Well back would be good. Sovereign Belden, three lengths, Montague. A good 15 or 16 off.

0: the lead. Evan Skipped hasn't mucked around, led it at the 600. Joyful Anna moved up second. Three wide back attack. Truly Divine runs to fourth. Triple DD being urged along, followed by Bivabel Diplomatic. Further back, Brutal Reality, Hot Profile, That's Bonnie. Well back, Ain't It Fun, Montague. Back we go there to Sovereign Belden. Would be good, the last. Homeward Bound, wide out of the track. Truly Divine went up to Mac Attack. Joyful Anna now coming through in the centre is Diplomatic, who's starting to pin the airs back and getting out and after them. Joyful Anna, Mac Attack, Truly Divine, Diplomatic over on the inside is coming quickly. Gavin Sherrick at it again. Diplomatic the money. Second Joyful Anna, third over Truly Divine, and then Mac Attack. Montague running on a Black Booker. Hot Profile, Triple JD, Evans Gift, Bivabel Hot, the next over there. Ain't It Fun, further back, Brutal Reality to Sovereign Belt would be good. And That's Bonnie, the last number one. Number one, Diplomatic, Gavin Sherrick. You just can't stop him. Three at Waverley, two here at Hara. More chances to come. Well, he deserves that. I said that with his winner in the first, but this fella really deserves it because he was awfully unlucky at Whanganui. He then came out and won his next start, and the race was taken off him. It was a no race. He gets his just desserts today, and punters get plenty. 3.20 the tote. They have got plenty. Joyful Anna, well, she's run up to her jump out form. She's run very well. Truly Divine, a Mac Attack. 1.14, 11.10 here, Bevan, race three.
1: Just can't beat 1G Shock.
2: No. If it's not Alan, it's Gavin. And that's, as Justin mentioned, four winners in the space of, what, 5 or 6 days. Stables flying and Diplomatic. It had the runs on the board. It was a sticky draw. Cavish just decided to run or ride the horse in the second half of the field, let it all unfold in front of him, and then got the late splits down the middle part of the track. Some really good runs outside the winner, obviously, but Mac Attack stuck on well for a horse that was three wide for the majority, and Joyful Anna lost no admirers today. She's a promising daughter by Prasir. She stuck on well in conditions that probably didn't suit her in particular on debut.
1: I don't know what to say. Just keep lining up and interviewing you.
3: Yeah, mate, it's been a great run. You've got to enjoy it, though, because the higher you get, the further you fall. Yeah. But this horse, mate, he shouldn't have been a maidener. His work and his jump out last 10 days ago was phenomenal. And Kavish was very happy, so I'm wrapped.
1: He's got a few chinks in the armour at times.
3: Yeah, he does. He can do a few things wrong, but he's just maturing. He's put on a lot of weight, and he's really going well.
1: What's the magic? Where's the magic come from?
3: Nothing, just hard work, mate. Yeah.
1: No A Sherrock, it's G Sherrock now.
3: Good on you.
1: I won't say that too loud, actually. We'll take that back. Well done, Gav. Congratulations. What a run. From Gavin and his team. Three Waverley, two here today. I agree with Stephen. The filly was very good. She's jumped, put herself in a positive position, and she'll keep. Just, you'll get no price next on, unfortunately, on Joyful Anna.

0: well out of the race. I think it's going to be a nice form race going forward. I think we spotted Triple JD also running a nice race down towards the inside. So just keep this race in your back pocket. Go over it a couple of times and put a few black bookers away. I think you'll find a couple of winners coming out of this particular race as the rain continues to fall. And we'll see if we can catch up with Kavish around Diplomatic, who's come through the centre of them, to be fair, and he's really finished off nicely down towards the inside. And next on the program, it'll wrap the early quaddie, and that will be the 65-12. I think the rain really does play a part in that race. So I was keen on intention, but I spoke to Mike and he wasn't overly keen. Just might have a little bit in Palmer Row, actually, in that particular race at a $20 price. I think it'll run much better than the price. Let's grab Kavish. You've been working this horse behind the scenes, and the reports have been positive.
1: Yeah, it's been very positive. Look, I was very confident. A couple of weeks ago, I went to the jump out of Stratford and I was able to ride him. And, mate, he was really good, lucky jump, and found the lead straight away, and he was very good. I said to Garda, I said, I want to follow the horse wherever he goes, and he said, yeah. And I was very confident, like, he's going to good showing today.
0: He got back in the run, and he sort of made a really nice run through the middle.
1: Yeah, it did. Like, they went a bit hard up front, and it not really came underneath him. Probably from the 500, but as he hit the top straight, and he was very good.
0: Well done.
1: Thank you. Cheers.
0: Kavish takes out race number 3 on the program, and the Gavin Sherritt run continues.
2: Yeah, I'm starting to think you should just have Gavin standing next to you so you don't have to go and find him or anything for interviews, Sweens, because he is absolutely on fire, that's for sure. 1:14, 11 and 10, your numbers there. Race 3 out of Hawera, a very impressive performance from Diplomatic. Right, we head to Matamata next. We'll bring in Thad Taylor for a market again. And Thad, I'm going to ask you the same question I asked earlier in the day. Have you turned the tap off on Rotten Tommy yet?
3: Don't you do it, Guy. Don't you do it. No. It was 9.50 when it came to air at the top of Big Saturday. It is now $6. Liability approaches 200,000 on Rotten Tommy, and that's really where the market movement in this one ends. You've seen everything else being easy. Bulgari will do better than $5 around Bulgari before the off. The favourite Avantagia are just out to 3.50. About its mark, it has been well backed, Avantagia. The only ease because of the pressure around the 7 in the book. Now down the page, L'Agle Noir hasn't budged, just gets into 6.50, and Thumbelina just a little bit easy, out to $6 now, maybe 6.50 at any tick of the clock. But can be a short story here, Guy, if you need it to be. Rotten Tommy minus 180,000 currently, 21 into 6.
2: I don't really mean this, but best wishes to you, Thad. This is going to be intriguing, all right? Money all over the place for Rotten Tommy. We'll get you in the yard and hear a bit more about them leading up to the fourth on the card.
4: Ancroft Developments 1200, rating 75. Here is number 4 in Avantagia. She went out with 2 very good wins under the belt, Aidan. That was 159 days ago. She had a couple of trials to get herself ready for this.
5: Yeah, a daughter of one of Matamata's favourite daughters as well, and Avantage, who just a prolific Group 1 winner. This horse showed plenty of ability last preparation. Love the slow build-up, but she's just got so much in front of her. 3 from 6, and I like her today.
4: Move to Bulgari. Well, we all know his three-year-old performances have been so good in a lot of strong races. Best performance, no doubt, second in an El Manzor trophy behind Belle Chevelle, but the Uncle Remus, Cambridge Breeders, all those runs have been good. If we can use the barrier draw off the back of a tidy first up run, has to be right in this.
5: Yeah, barrier draw is certainly helpful, but then, you know, does he have that real speed? Certainly there was an encouraging run fresh up at Ellerslie, clocked the quickest last 8 and 600, second quickest last 4 and 2, and like you say, should get a soft run anyhow.
6: I really liked him first up. I thought he was fit and forward for that run. He seems to have come on even more for this. He's parading nicely. He's handling himself very well, and he looks great in the yard.
4: Move on to runner number 11. That's Thumbelina. This horse was another good winner to end a campaign, and has come into this with a couple of trials. Locally trained Michael McNabb aboard.
5: Yeah, tricky barrier draw. Was fourth to Rotten Tommy at the trials last week, but was a two-time winner last preparation. I know this one here is held in pretty high regard, and Michael McNabb, I'm thinking that he might have had a few to choose from here and gone that way.
6: Yeah, she looks good in the yard. She's obviously fresh up but I think she's stripping pretty fit. She is just getting up on her toes and getting herself a little bit warm. I'm not too sure if that's normal for her.

0: Other than that, I can't fault her.
1: Move on to Rotten Tommy. He is now at a price of $6 after opening at $20. He really impressed with his two wins. They were both big numbers that he posted on that occasion. He's drawn barrier number one. He looks the leader. And off the back of his Oraturua trial, left-handed looks to be a good place for him as well.
2: Yeah, a couple of really nice wins from the speed at Ruakaka when doing things wrong. Gets left-handed here. Was okay at the trials at Oraturua and side winkers off. But, BP, we can't let it go without you giving this one a bit of a spruik.
1: Well, look, I mean, as I said, the trial was very good. He's run two big fat numbers. He's got the chance of jumping and running here. And it's just a matter of hopefully he doesn't get undone by maybe some others trying to take him on up front, but he is a real runner, so I'm looking forward to seeing him here today in this
2: grade. You got tickets at 20s, now 650.
1: Yeah, well, let's find out what Sarah thinks about

0: I can give him a good push from the yard as well. He's handling himself very well, having a trip away. I like that he had a trip away to Rotorua not long ago. He's handling himself well. He's stripping very fit and looks healthy. A really good parade.
1: Legla Noir, number 9, Aiden, first up this campaign. Last up was in the Kiwi when finishing into sixth position. There was good performances leading to that as well. He looks to be a chance and maybe a closer late.
2: I thought a really good chance.

0: the trial, the first trial, especially at Taupo, was very, very good.
1: He's a lovely horse. I almost had to check to see that he wasn't an entire because he presents that way. He's quite imposing. He's handling himself so well in the yard, got a great attitude and presents very well.
2: Next horse in the parade is number 3, just heading under the track. Number Jisoo, a horse who's shown good talent from 7 race day starts, locally trained by Chris Shaler.
0: Yeah, obviously one with real ability, trialled up really nicely leading into this, and another one who went to the paddock and

0: Ron went second to Top Shelf on Champions Day last year. Big Home Atmospheric, who ran into third in that race. So there's enough form around Flanagan to say not a forlorn chance.
1: Yes, and a nice parade. She's quite a strong, powerful mare. She's getting herself a bit warm and up on her toes. I'm not too sure if that's normal for her, but other than that, she presents very well.
2: And number 12 in Archipelago is at $21. She comes into this after 311 days off for the Alexanders and Musa.
0: It was trial placed at Te Awamutu in the lead up to this. Had two trials and will be fitted for that. Has one fresh in the past as well and does look capable.
1: Yes, looked well in the yard. I can't fault her. I think she's forward enough for this run. Presented very well.
2: Let's look at them in the yard for race number four. Avantasia is the favourite at $3.40. What was the one that you identified as the pick of the yard though, Sarah?
1: Thanks, VP. A little bit tricky just to single out one horse. Such a nice field and they all presented very well. I have gone with the four, Avantasia, on top from the yard though. She just handled herself so nicely in the yard. She's got a great demeanour about her. I think she's matured into a really nice mare now, just into her four-year-old season, and was a top parade, so I'm excited to see what she can do here.
2: Nice one, thanks, Sarah. So 2 minutes away from start time here for the fourth of the day, and I know Aidan was looking to go and find Chris Shaler. I think he's got him now. So back to you, Aidan.
0: Chris Magisse comes in after a trial fresh up today. How forward?
3: Forward enough, I think.
0: Yep, obviously, we've got ability there. How highly are you rating him?
3: It's hard to say. These sort of 75 grade races are hard to win. It's a pretty tidy field out there today. So,
0: yeah, obviously, he's a five-year-old. He's been patiently handled. Can you give us a little bit of his background?
3: Yeah, well, he started off his career with Glen Old. He had three starts there. Then he went over to Moods, and he got crooked a couple of times and then ended up with a chip and a joint. And so he never raced there. He came home, and then he won that first up race with me there in November, and then got crooked again. So had another break, and then here we are now.
0: Geez, that is a story. What about for today? What sort of, like you say, it is a competitive race. What is he capable of?
3: He'll be right amongst it.
0: Be slack.
3: Thank you.
2: About a minute out from start time, Thad Taylor, we can get another update from you. First of all, the Tiakau pair, the Avantasia Thumbelina, $345. They sit at the top of the market. Rotten Tommy money, is that money finally dried up?
4: Finally, BP. Finally, I guess. It's steady now at minus 190,000. We might touch minus 200,000 on Rotten Tommy. It will be the worst result up and down the country today, Rotten Tommy, if he can salute have no

0: $6.50. Competitive race. Yancroft Developments over 1,200 metres. Puro Sangue goes forward now. And Margis will be the last one to come into line, and the colours that have already been on to success, the Waikato stud colours. So Margis about to complete the load up. Avantage here will jump as a favourite. Attending out of the way, set to go at the 1,200 metres. They stand well. Racing. Lovely start. Flanagan was first away. Going forward, Rotten Tommy with Hey Hey Baby. Margis is right there. Then followed out next by Avantagia from on the inside of it is Bulgari. A length away next is Legla Noir, just overdoing it back behind midfield. Followed round by Sibling Rivalry, then Piro Sangue. Flanagan's drifted back after beginning well. Back with a Thumbelina and Archipelago. Inside the 800 metres, pacemaker Rotten Tommy out in front. A length clear for Margis. Two lengths away, Hey Hey Baby, then followed round next by Avantagia, the favourite is fourth, and then came Legla Noir with Bulgari, Puro Sangue, Sibling Rivalry, Archipelago, Flanagan, and last of all is, as they come to the corner, Thumbelina would be 10 off the leader, inside the 400 metres, Rotten Tommy the leader from on the outside, Margis poised to pounce, coming after them, Avantagia, two lengths away, Legla Noir looks to run on, and then followed by Hey Hey Baby, at the 150, Margis in front, now Avantagia and Legla Noir. Margis with a kick though from Avantagia. Legla Noir then Hey Hey Baby. Margis too good. Second over was Avantagia from Legla Noir. And then we had Hey Hey Baby out wider. Puro Sangue and also there Bulgari, followed by Archipelago, Thumbelina, Sibling Rivalry, Rotten Tommy, and Flanagan will come in at the tail of the field. Number three, Margis. Five-year-old son of Savabeel, Chris Shaler and George Rook. Set outside leader or trailed the leader, then went to it on the home turn and took over and was travelling comfortably at about the 150. Put two lengths on Avantagia and Legla Noir. Hey Hey Baby over on the inside, and running on also were Bulgari as well as Puro Sangue. But at the line, it'll be number three, Margis too good. Chris Shaler for the Chittick Investments Limited on this occasion in those Waikato stud colours. Avantagia battled away nicely for her second placing. Legla Noir will be third. And then that photo for fourth. Hey Hey Baby, Bulgari and Puro Sangue all in a line. But Margis too good. Fresh up. Nice training feat here by Chris Shaler.
1: Yeah, it's huge. This horse set on speed. Outside leader did Margis. 133 days since his last start to the races, and he was able to win with a bit of authority. He trailed nicely coming into this, and we heard from Chris pre-race as well, and he's only going to get better for that. Second across the line, Avantagia, good run as well from the 9 and Legla Noir, and a wall of horses there for 4th, 5th and 6th. Back to you, Aidan. Pre-race we heard from Chris, now post-race.
2: Yeah, and we heard the great story behind the Magis as well, and it's a really nice return, Chris. Must make you pretty happy.
3: Yeah, absolutely over the moon for everybody, actually. Gary, Mark, Pip, Mary, the whole Waikato Stud team. There's a few of them here today, so we've had two winners in a row now. It's a big thrill.
2: Yeah, sure is. And you got a bit of a shout-out from Sam Burgesson from the previous one, Pilates, as well. What about this guy? Is he a sort of horse who can bounce through this and be

I'll be celebrating those couple of successes with good horses by the looks of things in particular. Harbinger is going to be our next live race. We will take a quick break, but just before we get to that break, a quick note, a track downgrade there at Harbinger. Now a heavy eight. So a heavy eight, as you can see, this is the reason why, fairly wet down there. So they are racing on a heavy eight. That's where we head next on the other side of this quick break.

Worm resistance is one of the biggest challenges facing animal health today. 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

0: She's drawn a sticky gate, but that's up to Kelly to negate. We know she's a stakes horse as a two-year-old, but she hasn't won for a long time. That's the only trepidation.
1: BB Gill is the 13 in the book, and this was Bill's best of the weekend on Tuesday.
0: Okay, that's intriguing. Barrier 1 won't be easy for Joe Doyle. We'll have to come to the crown of the track at some stage, but she's shown ability, has as much upside as any, has had a couple of trials to lead into this race.
1: Port Rush, Jonathan in the ownership, so therefore he rides. I heard Lisa this morning, she was just a bit worried about the rain that had come.
0: Yeah, okay. I think this is a very progressive horse. It might not be today, but I'm happy to stick with. I thought all three runs last preparation held merit. Even that sixth, two starts ago at Whanganui, had no luck that day in behind Mr. Bombasa. Last start, a really good win. Manuka Rush, who ran second that day, has got upside. And there was a big margin back to third. And you look at its most recent trial, a third behind the Scunner and Can She. Reads very well for today's assignment.
1: Miss Fireball, she's fresh up for Bill Thurlow, the 11.
0: Yeah, look, again, it's a horse that can operate first up. Won our first up last preparation over the 1,200 metres, over a shorter trip. Look, probably now looking for further, 1,400, 1,600 metres, but a horse that has been disappointing when well-backed in previous starts.
1: The One Intention, I thought she was ready to go today, and I think she is. Looking at her about these track conditions, a big worry.
0: She's the class horse, a stakes winner as a two-year-old, ran third in the Canterbury Bell this time last year as a three-year-old. She's had the one run the last 12 months, so she's had some

0: Brief it.
1: Okay. He's capable on these trek conditions as well, if not enjoys them.
0: Yeah, he does. He enjoys them, but it would have been nice to be on a good track, and then I could have seen, you know, how I'm going on a bit of ground, but I think he handles all ground.
1: Okay. Bred winner, I thought, was probably the winner of the last, in my opinion, but it's an even old race.
0: Yeah, you've seen that one. It's been a bit stiff its last two, and Lisa Allpress was trying to get on it, so she'd seen those runs too, Sweens. The only negative, I think, the way the track's playing, she's drawn two, so young Tom will have to shuffle out at some stage.
1: Okay. Best luck.
0: Thank you.
1: Alan Sherrick, 3.5 has got Malachi in a sweet spot. Your numbers here, Steve?
2: Port Rush. I know it's first up on testing conditions, but I'm backing the stable and the horse's ability. Gee, I was taken by those three runs last preparation. A second to Spark on debut, that reads well enough. And Bet Manuka Rush, who I think will be winning a maiden in its short term this preparation. So recent trial was a real eye catcher, a soft third and behind the Scunner and Kenshi. So I'm happy to roll the dice with Port Rush. If it's not today, definitely one to follow. But again, at those odds, I'm happy to spec on the heavy track. Classy Brahma, race day form. She's got the ability. She can be a hard horse to catch in terms of winning, but she wouldn't need to improve off that last start run at Trentham. Too Sweet brings that similar form to Classy Brahma, finishing third in that same race. And Fancy Pants has the ability. Short sprint will have to be held up accordingly, but yeah, I've got it in my top four, but happy to go each way. Number five on Port Rush.
1: I actually thought Port Rush had been sold offshore, so something must have gone wrong there with the vet or the like. I went with Intention because I thought it was the best horse in the race, but Mike has come through and said, well, he's very concerned with these track conditions. So she's a watch and see there, Intention, but she will progress into a nice race at some stage on better track conditions. Too Sweet, I thought it was a great pipe opener. Barmaroe is now under $12, so it's halved in its quote. Hard to catch, to be honest, but it has run some big races. I mean, through the Wellington Cup Carnival last year, was putting up really good performances. And Port Rush, I agree, he's a nice horse. Surprised you haven't put Puddle of Mud in there. You know, won on a wet track at Whanganui in a decent sort of race. That's well capable. And Peeba Girl was actually Bill's best, but the backing was Fireball, which is interesting. But it's an interesting race all around. Is there any late mail here, Thad, market-wise?
3: No, everything's sort of steady as she goes. Classy Brahma finds the mark at 4.6. Fancy Pants remains in single figures. There has been a little push there. Palmaro's into 12. Miss Fireball shortens again here late. Just whips into $7.50. So they are expecting a bit of a run from Fireball down the bottom. No money late for Aliana Bell. That sits at around $15. Classy Brahma remains your hot runner. Fancy Pants, Port Rush, and now Miss Fireball look to be includes for multiple players.
1: Okay, let's get upstairs. Here's the last leg of the early quaddy.
4: Yeah, thanks. We have an open race, isn't it? I thought one of the most open of the day. Plenty of chances here. 10, 7, 5 and 1. I was with Too Sweet. Hopefully she can replicate some of her form from earlier in her career, but I thought she was good first up, just getting stuck down there in the worst part of that track. It's not where you wanted to be that day, and she can track into this race from a wider gate. Classy Brahma knocking very loudly on the door this mare. Unbelievable, isn't it? I think it's something like 9 straight placings in a row, so yeah, well and truly overdue. She just tends to find one better on the day, but she'll be right on this Port Rush and Intention, but a confusing race. Got a few late scratchings just coming through. Big one in the Breeders as we've tipped into this heavy 8, Tijana, race 6, number 12. So that's a key one. She would have been one of our favourites, Tijana, and a couple in the last, Malibu and Rich Attitude, are both out of the last. Malibu, who, as we mentioned, start of the day, not ideal, that rain, looking for a better track. So Josh Shaw has agreed, and he's pulled out the pin there on Malibu, so it's come out along with Rich Attitude in the last of the day. We're just about set to go here. We await on Classy Brahma. So overdue a win. Just keep stringing the placings together. Ready to go now. This is the fourth. Ready at racing. Bridget a bit tardy. Getting back as well was Intention. And also Palmaroe, Miss Fireball winning the start. Fancy Pants, Classy Brahma Rutter onto the scene. And nice and handy as well is La Cartier. And ripping through in the middle. Turn it up. PB Girl over on the inside. A length and a half Port Rush followed by the inside Aliana Bell, who's ripping and reefing there just in tight quarters around the outside of that. There was Puddle of Mud. Further back is Bridget Jelly Roll. Well back back there. Too Sweet, followed by Miss Fireball, Palmer Rowan, Intention is the last at about 13.

0: First to last, Fancy Pants is the leader at the 600 metres, a length and a half on. Turn it up, he's trying to sneak away, Fancy Pants. Oh, he slipped the cutter. Fancy Pants is going for the doctor, four lengths in front. Turn it up's under pressure. Classy Brahma around the outside, and then Puddle of Mud, PB Girl, Port Rush, Eliana Bell, Bridget, followed by Miss Fireball and Featherback Intention, Homeward Bound. It's Fancy Pants, 2:50 to go, clearing the lead. Miss Fireball running on, PB Girl, Classy Brahma is still there. The leader, though, Fancy Pants, with 100 metres to go, is clearing the lead, and it's all Fancy Pants. Puddle of Mud late for a stable Quinella, You Betcha. Bryce Rebel, 1 and 2. So it's Fancy Pants, Puddle of Mud, third Miss Fireball, Palmero late, Classy Brahma to PB Girl, and then Bridget, followed by Intention. Featherback was Jelly Roll. Then came the next there, Eliana Bell from Port Rush, Too Sweet, and back with that was Turn It Up. I think Bryce Rebel gets the Quinella. I think Royden got the Quinella at the other end. But it is going to be the winner, Fancy Pants, number two. Well, he's always had good ability. He's got us more times than we can remember. Fancy Pants, but fresh today. He's delivered at a fresh date, and Bryce will get the Quinella with Puddle of Mud, and it will be a decent old cue as well. 2 to beat 6, 11 Miss Fireball, close fourth, probably Palmero. Well, that is a very good return there, Bevan, from a horse we've always had a bit of time for.
1: Yeah, he's been really good. Said a lot to Bob Rimmer. He was really positive. Puddle of Mud's been good, Miss Fireball, and then Palmero's got to win a race at some stage.
2: She's got you for next start swings, but all honours to Fancy Pants. He's only had, leading into this race, one win the last 2 years, Fancy Pants. He's been a horse that's been difficult to catch and a difficult ride, but Billy Pinn might have just found the art around this galloper to lead. I think it might have been the first time he's ever led in his career at start 28 today. Win number 4, a couple of really good resuming runs. Puddle of Mud, the stable mate, was 106 days fresh going today, found conditions to suit, and also Miss Fireball running into that third position was well spent.

0: It's worked clearly because he was right on his game from the off today.
1: He's a horse that always goes good fresh, and so he's pretty fresh today.
0: Okay. Well, did you expect that sort of performance coming in today?
1: I thought he might give it a tide, but Wurrimu knows what he's doing, so he just did what he wants, really.
0: Okay, Puddle of Mud really does get through these track conditions.
1: Well named.
0: Yeah.
1: He's a good horse. I like him. I thought he'd be hard today, but the other horse just a bit too good for him.
0: Okay. Jeez, the Taranaki's cleaning up here today. Well done.
1: Those Trafford horses are going super, aren't they?
0: Let's catch up with Billy Pinn. He wins on Fancy Pants. Nice performance from this horse. He's always had a lot of ability. Puddle of Mud, a follow. The 11 will run third. That's Miss Fireball. And the 9 in the book is Palm Row. Billy's off. Okay, we'll turn it back to you, Guy, as Wurrimu's gone to weigh in, but Wurrimu gets a result here on Fancy Pants.
2: No worries, good stuff. Swings 2, 6, 11 and 9, your numbers. Fancy Pants 2 from 2 over the 1,200 at Hawera, and that one a very impressive win there. Break time for us on Big Saturday, Mata Mata next. Our racing from Australia as well, not too far from getting underway.
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2: Welcome back into Big Saturday. Up to the fifth on the card out of Mata Mata. We'll bring in Thad Taylor from the TAB to chat through this mark. And Intiaco already having a decent day with a couple of winners for their training combination here, Thad. And they hold the favouritism here, but the Wexford team pretty confident around their consistent runner in Sweet But Psycho.
8: Yeah, they're going to get close together in this market. In fact, again, I wouldn't rule out a change in favouritism late in proceedings. That's not to suggest, Guy, that Born to Be Royal hasn't been well backed in this market. It was 380 into 340. It is just starting to creep out in this market as Sweet But Psycho starting to go the other way. So there's some real confidence around it. You just see that move from impressive there. It was $8.50. In fact, it was $10 an hour or so ago. Then $8.50 just then as we were talking. $7 for the 10. Impressive. So that has been a now market mover there. Obviously, Benjamin King, Hayley Hasman. We know how good a form she has been in. And Scared of Heights. Broke maidens last time out there, the 12 in the book. It got a well-deserved maiden win. $14 was posted. It worked its way into $10. It's been solid enough. Don't think it'll get too much shorter. But yeah, we may see a change of favouritism. Sweet But Psycho ahead of Born to Be Royal, but Born to Be Royal solid enough. Impressive has been a mover there, 10 into 7.
2: Okay, still a bit of time until start time around the fifth on the card out of Mata Mata.

0: Gee, it is, Guy. Look, there's a few chances here. Born to be Royal has bounced out of some good races. Really like what we've seen so far from this mare now. Impressive, and keen to hear that from Thad, because I thought the run here in a midweek race behind Charlemagne and obviously Sweet But Psycho finishing really strongly as well was a strong one. So hopefully we can hear from Benji pre-race just to see what sort of push he can give us there around her chances off the back of her best run this campaign. Let's move on to the parade, and we can have a look at runner number 8 and Born to be Royal. And as I said, Aidan, her two runs so far have been very good, over 15 and 1600 metres. She's won it this trip, third up for the stable. Everything seems to be aligned nicely.
1: Yeah, absolutely. Third up. I do like that. Group 2 place, the last preparation, and really in a clear swoopers race last time out. I thought her effort to kick on for fourth was very good. Noseband shadow roll off today.
2: Yes, and she's handling those gear changes well. She strips very fit in the yard. I think third up and stepping up in trip for the first time this prep is an ideal setup. She looks terrific.
0: Let's move on to runner number 5 and Sweet But Psycho. She is a runner that is continually running very good races. At times you would think she would have won another race by now, but she was close up rocketing home last start, Aidan.
1: Yeah, superb last time out. Just boomed home for that third place. And that was in behind Charlemagne and Impressive, so a couple of race rivals. But it's just all about timing for her, and hopefully the timing is right for today.
2: And she's so easy to like in the yard. She's striking, being grey, but not only that, she's a beautiful type. She's deep into her prep, but she's handling her condition so well. I think it's a real credit to the team and the horse, a top parade from her.
0: Runner number 2 is Sneaky Cyclone. This horse won 2 starts ago, was out of Ruakaka, and then backed it up by running a placing at Hawke's Bay. Dan Miller, Opie Blossom.
1: Yeah, just a tricky barrier draw. Obviously, you've got Opie on, but last time out at Hastings, it was on Premier Day. Wasn't too bad after leading up, beaten less than 3 lengths. And there was a lot to like about the Ruakaka win. Daniel Miller trains here on the track.
2: Stepping up to this trip for the first time, I think he strips fit for that. He's just getting himself quite warm in the yard. He's not up on his toes or overdoing things, but is just sweating up a bit, so I'd just keep that in mind.
0: Move on to runner number 9. This is Havana Love. Definitely went into a poly race where she'd brought very good form from last campaign. She delivered with a good win. She posted a good number there. This is a step up again, moving from the poly to the turf, and obviously more distance, but she's out there at $10.
1: Yeah, interesting runner. It obviously got to bring that form, and it's not the strongest form line. Beat home that perennial second place to get a Force of Law last time out. So I'm a little bit cold on this form.
2: She's second up and stepping up to 2,000 for the first time, but she looks great. She's quite a leggy, athletic mare. She presents very well. I can't knock her on her parade.
0: Impressive number 10 is Faking Money on the fixed odds, and not surprised by that. She was out there at 9.50, and she was a real closer and a good closer here and behind Charlemagne last up.
1: Yeah, part of that grandstand finish, Charlemagne and Sweet But Psycho, and split them. There wasn't much there. It does come in 1.5 kilograms better than Charlemagne, so on that score, upside.
2: She's quite a lightly framed mare. She strips extremely fit for this run. She's obviously fifth up, so expect her to be fit. She is just getting herself a little warm as well. Also not sure if that's normal for her, but other than that, she presents very well.
0: The Mackays bring Scared of Heights into this race, and she was a last start winner out of Tarapa.
1: Yeah, I thought close off really nicely for that win last time out. Again, another tricky barrier draw, but she looks to be progressive, not out of this.
2: Yeah, fourth up, and I think at peak fitness now. She presents well. She's quite a tall, athletic mare. I think she's stripping fit, and her health looks nice. Her coat looks nice and healthy.
0: Number 13, Sir Fergus. He's out there at $16. Steps up out to the 2,000 metres. I've taken the blinkers off. Barbara Kennedy, Warren Kennedy.
1: Yeah, the barrier draw might be the key here, because they've just had to go a long way back in recent starts. Whether he's the type of horse who can take up a position, I'm not too sure. Blinkers coming off, it's a gear change that obviously they're looking for things to just change that form line up a bit.
2: I can't fault him on his parade. He's handling himself very well. He's got the right attitude for a horse getting out over this trip who presents fit and healthy in the coat.
0: And Guapago, he's going some good races. Stable actually is flying with Mark Brosnan's, and Jasmine Fawcett takes the ride.
1: I really like what we saw from this horse, especially a couple of starts back in the Sharapova race at Ellerslie. Even last time out at Ellerslie, wasn't too bad a run as well. The overall body of form is good, and Mark Brosnan normally has a pretty good record here at home.
2: Yes, I've seen this horse a few times now, and I just love the way Mark Brosnan presents his horses to the races. They are fit, healthy, they hold their condition well through their racing,

0: And yeah, just another top array from his horse.
1: And to look at the horses for race number five, we're not too far away from the first out of Eagle Farm, so we can pass it over to commentator David Fowler.
2: Much faster race than what we've got here, and his distances is increasing from 1,200 into Toowoomba to 1,500 here, so he just might have enough pace to maybe take it up here. What are you thinking about the tempo?
3: Yeah, it's fascinating. Just looking at Windstar very quickly, Maxie, I think the vet potentially is having a look. Tally is definitely out of the saddle. We've got that big light pole in the way, so oh, they're getting ready to do a bit of farrier work, are they? There we go. So Windstar looks like it might get a bit of farrier work done in a moment. In regards to the tempo, Mikado, we've seen him roll forward before, but when he does that, he can do a bit wrong, can't he, Maxie? And he was slowly away there last start, and he was really good.
1: Okay, we've got some farrier tension there in the first out of Eagle Farm, so we might be able to hold here and see if we can get a little bit more info around this race, race number five here out of Matamata. Horses are just heading out onto the track now, where Sweet But Psycho and Born to Be Royal are in the marketplace. But if I just went Born to Be Royal, it was really taken by A, her three-year-old filly form and what she's done so far this campaign. She looks right on the mark for a strong performance here, third up over ground. The danger, I feel, and maybe it's at the right price, it is impressive. Runner number 10 was out there at $9.50. That's been nibbled away at and is sitting around $7. So could be a race where you could look to have a couple of bets. And if I was going that way, probably the 8 and the 10 could be a nice little split bet. Looking towards same race, Maltese Trifeeters and First Falls. It's hard to have Sweet But Psycho not in there because just every time she goes to the races, she keeps running honestly. And also, look, Charlemagne did beat those horses. It's drawn well. There's no reason why he can't run another super race once again. 5.5 out from start time. I can tell you, trackside two is now the movement for Eagle Farm. Fair bit of time until that race is getting any sort of movement with no horses in the barriers and farrier attention. So we'll pop that over to the Orange Channel, trackside two. And I'll be able to get to you, Sarah. What was your pick of the yard?
0: Thanks, VP. I found it hard to split a couple of the runners in this parade. A couple presented very nicely, and I really like the parade of Born to Be Royal. She looked great third up. I think stepping up to 2,000 now is right up her alley. I have gone with the 5, Sweet But Psycho, on top from the yard, though. She's so hard not to like. She presents very well every time she comes to the races, and she's obviously so consistent. I'm just really hoping that she can get the nose down on the line here.
1: She deserves it, doesn't she? She really does. With the host of placings, a number of unlucky runs in and around to her pick of the yard there for Sarah in Sweet But Psycho. But also a runner 8, and that's moving in the marketplace, is impressive. You're with trainer Benji King.
4: Yeah, fifth up and a really nice second up, fourth up run for second. Benji, first of all, what'd you make of that?
5: Yeah, no, really good effort, promising over some ground.
4: What about today? How's she prepared?
5: Yeah, I think she's in good order. Obviously, she's sort of ideally would have been like to be a bit spaced a bit more, but home track, yeah, obviously runs well here. So we'll try and replicate what we did on her last week.
4: Yep. Are you happy with the way she's paraded for this?
5: Yeah, very. Yep, up on her toes, a bit bouncier today probably. Good to see.
4: What about race tactics? What can you tell us?
5: I just left it up to Hayley. She's quite hard to predict, this horse. So Hayley knows her quite well now. Just keep it balanced up and just keep everything flowing. As soon as you try and stop starter, you're out. So hopefully.
4: Best of luck.
5: Thank you.
1: So Benji King there chatting around third favourite in Impressive at $7. Sarah, while you're here as well, might as well had a little chat around Oak Steel, second up for the team. What's the expectation today?
0: Yes, well, we're just hoping for an improved run from her. She never really got the chance to travel first up and over the mile at Ellerslie, so hoping that she can, stepping up and trip, the tempo is just a little bit softer and she can just get herself into the race a bit more. I think stepping up and trip is ideal for her.
1: All right, well, good luck. We look forward to seeing if she can bring some of her better form again into this race. Second up here this afternoon with Matt Cartwright doing the riding. Get to you, Thad. 3 minutes out from start time. Born to Be Royal, Sweet But Psycho. A little bit of Impressive Cash.

0: They seem to be the three that are taking money here.
1: Yeah, they are. Look, we've had a swap of favouritism and then a swap back, BP. It was Born to Be Royal, who was the initial favourite, got out to 390, just back to 370, and Sweet But Psycho got on to 360, and there was a little bit of separation between them. Now back to 380. They're going to start close enough to joint favourites here. So they both have admirers. Certainly, Sweet But Psycho over the last wee while has been very well back that Born to Be Royal, back into favourite. The hot runner, though, is that Benji King trained impressive. We opened $10, was $8.50, now $7. And Havana Love BP's the other one here. That touch 10, it worked its way into 8. Scared of Heights went from 14 to 10. It's gone back to 13 as the money dried up there. Guipago was 23 there for Mark Forbes. Just worked its way into $17, a little bit of long shot money there. But yeah, they're probably just backing around the favourites a little bit late. But with the 9, Havana Love, and your hot runner, that horse on screen, impressive.
0: Okay, thanks for that, Thad. We'll get to you, George, a couple of minutes out from the Comag 2000. What did you like here?
2: Went for the 2 Sneaky Cyclone on top here with OP Boston combining with the Daniel Miller trained runner. He's a 4-year-old gelding by sneaking to win. His last couple of starts have been good. That win up at Ruakaka mid-August, battled away for third and behind Subiaco over 1,600 metres last time out. And I think he's ready for the step up in distance, particularly on a tame track and especially with that jockey in the saddle. So I went 2 Sneaky Cyclone as my top selection. Good value, good each way value around the $9 quote. 8 Born to Be Royal, looking to continue the run of success from the Mark Walker, Sam Burgesson team. Craig Grills aboard in the famous Tangerine and looks ready to go a bold race as well. I thought 5 Sweet But Psycho. If she gets an ounce of luck, she's always there or thereabouts, and at one stage of the home straight, she'll look the likely winner, but she just

0: of the home straight. She'll look the likely winner, but she just hasn't been able to find that that winning post ahead of the opposition in her most recent starts. But she'll give you a sight, she always does. And then 9, Havana Love, last start, fresh up winner on the synthetic track. Chad Ormsby, the trainer here. 2, 8, 5, and 9, bit of value around the 2 sneaky cyclone.
1: A nice one, Chesapeake. Georgian sitting out there at $9 is sneaky cyclone. 30 seconds out from start time with Sweet But Psycho now the favourite, as we heard from Thad, though it's been a case of bouncing around between that runner and Born to Be Royal. Impressive moving late in the market to now 6.50, so that's definitely your market mover. 9.50 to 6.50. Havana Love has had some love for it as well at $8, and Sneaky Cyclone there at $8.50. But we've seen some really good racing here today, and there's still more to come as well with our feature still around the corner, and that will be the Fairview Matamata Kaimai Stakes at 4.37. Here's George for his call in the Comag 2000.
0: So the field almost set here in the Elston Park starting gates, the top of the straight for the Comag 2000. Favourite is Sweet But Psycho. Punter staying loyal at $3.70. They're locked and loaded. Attended up with Barcelona about midfield. Gates are back and they're off and racing. Sneaky Cyclone out wide began nicely. Out widest of all is Gedda Heights. Closer in, Born to Be Royal. Charlemagne and Impressive are on the premises as well. They'd be followed out by Barcelona, then Sir Fergus from Zacabasso. Settling back and behind those next then came Vujo, followed by the favourite Sweet But Psycho. She's back fifth last. On her inside is Havana Love, followed by History Maker. Then came Oak Steel and last of all is Chapago. That's the order as they leave the straight and they head out towards the 1600 metres. Impressive took it up and led by 3/4 of a length here from in second. Spot is Charlemagne. Box seating third, Born to Be Royal. Boston's got Sneaky Cyclone across from the wide gate to be fourth, one out and one back. 2.5 away, Sir Fergus, as they swing into the back from Barcelona. Then came Skeeter Heights and Zacabasso, a further 2.5 away of Vujo. With it also Havana Love from Sweet But Psycho, Chapago, and then History Maker, and last of all is Oak Steel, would be 12 lengths off the leaders. 1,000 metres to go mid-race. Impressive, the Lamplighter leads by a length and a half from Charlemagne. Born to Be Royal, a lovely run. Likewise, Sneaky Cyclone fourth. 2 lengths away then, Sir Fergus being shaded by Barcelona. Chapago continues their run from the back of the field to go around into fifth spot. Being tracked around by Skeeter Heights, Zacabasso, Sweet But Psycho favourite. Spots the leaders 8 lengths at the 600 metres. And then came Havana Love, Oak Steel, Vujo, and last is History Maker. Up towards a home turn, 4.50 to go. Impressive, the leader, Boston. Pushed the button now on Sneaky Cyclone. Right there also is out wide here. Skeeter Heights starting to loom into it, followed by Barcelona, then Chapago. Sneaky Cyclone took over at the 200. Coming after it, Born to Be Royal. Out wider then we've got down the outside. Sweet But Psycho's running on as well. Born to Be Royal, Skeeter Heights still there on the inside of Sneaky Cyclone. Born to Be Royal, Sneaky Cyclone, and Skeeter Heights, and also late run Sweet But Psycho, but Born to Be Royal too good. Born to Be Royal beat either Sneaky Cyclone or right there also would have been Sacred Heights, Skid of Heights, and then followed over by Sweet But Psycho. Impressive wasn't that far off them. Then followed further back in the field by the next one over would have been Sir Fergus with Barcelona. With them also was Vujo, and back near the tail Chapago. Further away, History Maker, Zacabasso pulling up quickly after the line, some of these, including Havana Love and Charlemagne, and even further away was Oak Steel. Too good here, Born to Be Royal, had a gun run in transit throughout. Craig Grills, another one for Mark Walker and Sam Burgesson in the Tangerine today. Second over, we've got Sneaky Cyclone in a photo with Skeeter Heights it was, and then Sweet But Psycho out deeper, and Barcelona in behind those. Born to Be Royal just popped into their trailing position, got the gun run. The second horse, Sneaky Cyclone, if it's held on for a second, got the second best run in the race, and they've run 1 and 2, surprisingly.
1: So Born to Be Royal is a runner that's able to capitalise on what was a good run in transit, and up to 2,000 metres will win. beat time just sneaky.

0: Cyclone on the inside. So it'll be 8, 2, 12, and 5 across the line. Born to be Royal at start 13 makes it win number 2 and was well placed for this, heading into this third up with more ground off the back of those two forts and a very good 3-year-old filly from last season as well. We'll bring down all the post-race to you very shortly. Our six of the day is a rating 75 over 2,000 metres at 20 minutes past 3.
1: Thanks, BP. That's 3 wins from the 5 races on the card for the training partnership of Mark Walker and Sam Burgesson. They are going very well. 8, 2, 12 and 5 in numbers. Thad Taylor from the TAB will bring you in for the next live race out of Hawera. It's the 5th on the card and this one is wide open.
2: Yeah, it really is. We actually have opened Spallari, the favourite there down the bottom at 4.2. Works its way out to $5 now. And look, Bell's Boom as well. That's 5 out to $6. Where's the pressure been? Well, back Gavin Sherrick. Why don't you? Irby's Darcy, $17 into 13. But a couple of really big moves here, Guy. Florin touched $18. It works its way back into $10. Just back to 11 as I speak. And I'm Bartholomew. It was one of our market movers this morning at the top of Big Saturday. Was out there at $19. It's into $7.50. So Florin and I'm Bartholomew look to be your big movers here against the favourite Spallari.
1: Okay, interesting. 6 and a bit minutes to play out in terms of that market before start time. Let's hear from the team around what they think of these runners.
3: Early quaddie begins with the 75-14. Spallari gets in off the ballot. Comes in as probably the class horse in the race.
4: Yeah, ran a real wide catcher when resuming at Ellerslie a few weeks ago over the 1,300 metres. Went back from a wide draw, made significant ground in the last 4,200 metres. Was never a winning chance, but arguably that was a strong 75 to what it contests today. Wet track, a slight concern, but you've got to trust Cody Cole. He's lining the horse up, and she's a talented mare.
3: Bell's Boom is the 3 blinkers off, Tung Tai on, and Tom Wigram on with the 3 kilos off.
4: Yeah, just getting beaten by some good sorts. Saying that was a winner on this track 2 starts ago over the mile. Last start in behind Scatter Bow, no knock there. With that claim, gets down to 55.5, which you mentioned, Sweens, and can land on speed. So has a lot going for it.
3: The 10 is on Bartholomew. I think these conditions really bring this horse into it, and the draw is not a worry now.
4: No, draw's totally not a worry. To get back tight, he'll come down the right part of the lanes. Marina Hudson does the riding here. As you say, ran 5th last start to Circus Dance, and we know that individual is contesting the stakes race later today, so is right in it with the conditions to suit.
3: Micah Bell, she'll handle the heavy track conditions. She showed some really good form early on.
4: She did. As a 3-year-old, she ran some really good races. Was a bit up and down as a 4-year-old, but she's starting this campaign in good fashion. It was definitely a pass mark over a distance short of her best. She remains at the 14. That's probably the knock. She's a horse that will probably peak over 16 and further, but may get in the right part of the lane from the wide draw.
3: The 8 country salon, we've got to talk about Gavin Sherrick's horse, and this horse was a good winner at the end of last preparation.
4: Yeah, it was. As you say, has a couple in this race who resumed here on the back of winning their last start, last preparation. Soft draw, so Alan Nicholas will have options and has notably had some really good success on heavy tracks.
3: And Empirical, the 18 in the book for the Ramsey and Ritchie team, is close up to Ploy. That's pretty good form for this.
4: Yeah, again, another horse that's ran in behind, a horse that will be contesting the stakes race later today in Ploy. Prior to that was a good winner over 1,200 metres. I like how it's staying at 1,400 metres. I think it's a horse that is best suited over shorter distances, and again, a horse that's drawn wide, so no knock.
2: Spallari out to $5 there for Cody Cole and the team. Sam Collett aboard. Bell's Boom out to $5.50. There's been pressure on a few here. Gavin Sherrick has 2 runners in the race. It's actually Irby's Darcy that's shortened off its opening mark, 17 into $14. But there are 2 significant moves here in this race. One is I'm Bartholomew, $15 into $7.50, just back to 8 as we speak, but it's a decent move. And Florin as well, I know Sweens is a fan, $16, $17 into $11, but it'll be interesting to hear the words around the favourite as we join you, Bevan.
3: Thank you very much, Thad. We were going to talk to Cody, but he's just had to change a bit of gear out on the track with Spallari. Look, we went through a few here, but I don't think we covered them all. Well, with a chance, Alec Shinger, she's been amazing. Sun fresh up this time, and it's a real competitive race.
4: It is, and a changing race purely down to track conditions. As Thad's mentioned, there's a couple that have been well spruced with the downgrade of track, one of them being number 10, Iron Bartholomew, Florin as well, even though notably dropping back in trip, contested a 2-4 last start, back to 1400, but I reckon it's a sort that appreciates 1600 metres. And again, no knock on the heavy track conditions with that 2kg claim, comes right into the race with 56 on its back. There's my top four, Irby's Darcy. I'll jump on the train, Swings. I thought this horse was a nice each way play at $15. I think it's one of these races where I'm looking for those horses in the middle market, a nice spec each way, and I include Florin in that conversation as well, who notably has been a firmer. Bell's Boom will land on speed, takes bad luck out of play, and with that 3kg claim, you've got to have it in contention, but 550 is probably skinny enough in a competitive race now that it's a real leveller and a heavy eight, and Spallari, probably the best horse in the race on ability-wise, will get back, and the track conditions not quite to suit that individual here from Cody shortly, hopefully, but happy to spec Irby's Dancer, or Irby's Darcy, should I say, and also Florin nice each way quote.
3: Look, I went with Spallari. I think he's the class of the race. I'm not sure about these track conditions, in all honesty. Bell's Boom should posse out nicely. I'm not sure why Sheaf's out there. Trotted up at White Park a little bit like Steadfast did, and beat home Amazing Sun at the one start this preparation. And look, Amazing Sun was really unlucky in an open handicap on the first day of the carnival there and the open sprint. He should have gone really close. I've been waiting for him to step out in a 75, and I think he's most impossible to beat. I didn't think the chances in there. Our Akashing is a really good mare. They scratched in preference for today. Don't think the track conditions are completely against her. And Florin is another one. Look, just coming back in trip and from the mile where she was very, very good. She probably should have won, I thought, and back to the 14. So really, really competitive race. But let's get upstairs to you, Justin, as we kick away the early quaddie.
5: Difficult race, isn't it? Very, very open. I thought one of the most open of the day. 3-13, 15-4, probably lost a little bit of confidence around some of those, but with the rain that's arrived, Bell's Boom on top. He is the one I'm confident that will be in the fight. He's done nothing wrong. He's kept improving, lightly raced. He's got plenty of good attributes. He puts himself in the race, and he's a fighter from a strong stable. He's got the claim with a young apprentice riding sky high with confidence, and I found him on top in a very open affair. Like Aoka Shinger is a horse that she is the one I've probably lost a bit of confidence with. I think she handles it off track, no doubt. He'd be maybe not ideal. Blinkers off, by the way. I know we had blinkers on in the form guides that came through earlier. She isn't wearing the blinkers today, Aoka Shinger. Drawn one, not so sure about that now, but she is a mare with good ability. Spallari is an each-way player in the race. Got home well at Ellerslie. First up, Sam Collard for Cody Cole. She is in the mix. And Irby's Darcy, agree with Stephen. I thought he could run a bit of a race. Probably potentially would have wanted that track to stay in the soft range, though. Not sure about the heavy eight, albeit has been a winner on a heavy, but would have preferred a slightly better track. But horses like Iron Bartholomew, who have took plenty, comes into it. Florin, she keeps jumping around and trips. She keeps racing well. 12 to 16 to 2400 back to 14. That is not a pattern you see every day of the week. Florin, third, of course, in the Interprovincial with was a massive run. The ground she covered that day, so she's certainly a chance. Can't ride off Country Salon, who showed good ability as a three-year-old with a stable running hot. Maya Cabell will improve second up. So, yeah, this is a little bit of a lottery for mine. Race number five, the Johnny Neal Builders over the 1,400 metres. And getting close, late scratchings coming through. Tijana is out of the next, the Breeders. We also have in the last Malibu and Rich Attitude out as well with this downgrade of track. So getting close, it's a very open affair. $5 a piece, Bell's Boom and Spallari. I'm going to run the two favourites here. Aoka Shinger, gate one. Here's Gold Currency about to be led along. Probably 1400 on the sharp side for him, Maya Cabell. And the veteran Liquid Les who is well and truly into the twilight of his career as Maya Cabell comes along now. So we're just about set for a start. Johnny Neal builders racing. Empirical jumped away quickly towards an outside gate and coming through Liquid Lairs. Away well, Bell's Boom and the Sharrock pair. Irby's Darcy Country Sell On are both probing up to be right with the leaders, followed then by Tokyo Hot Night. And then came the next Spallari. Over on the inside of that runner is Awaka Shinger. Further back, Cotton Rocker. Over on the inside, improving now, is Gold Currency. Further back of the field is Sheaf, Maya Cabell. Two links to Iron Bartholomew in the last is Florin, and about 11 lengths covers them, and the leader is Liquid Lairs. It is pair position a half in front. Running second is Country Sell On, third Tokyo Hot Night. Bell's Boom is three out of the breeze. Irby's Darcy niggled at the centre. Spallari on the back of Bell's Boom. In the middle there, Empirical, Awaka Shinger, Maya Cabell across the top. 600 metres to go. Further back of the field, Cotton Rocker, Iron Bartholomew set a light from the back, then Florin, who's saving ground on the inside of Sheaf, and two links away, Gold Currency is flat to the boards last. Up to the home quarter they come, and now Spallari lodging her bid wide of the track with Bell's Boom. They've gone to the lead here over Country Sell On as they get down towards the 250. Bell's Boom, Spallari, Liquid Lairs still there, wider out of the track. Then we've got Cotton Rocker running on. It's Bell's Boom in the centre, finding from Spallari, Empirical late, Cotton Rocker, but Bell's Boom keeps giving. Bell's Boom won at second, over was Spallari, third Empirical, fourth Cotton Rocker. Over on the inside, close up Country Sell On, that one Irby's Darcy, that is, then Liquid Lairs, Tokyo Hot Night, Florin, Country Sell On, Awaka Shinger. Further back of the field was Sheaf, Iron Bartholomew, Maya Cabell and Gold Currency. It'll be the last. Oh, he's a genuine, always have a look at that form line, Mr. Consistent. He just keeps going better every time he steps out to a race course. Bell's Boom and Robbie gets a double, and Tom Wigram, that is his fifth after winning four at the Wingatui meeting yesterday, and he just kept staving them off. Bell's Boom, a good effort. He covered a little bit of ground in the run, but he was a bit too good. Spallari will run second. So in an open race, it was the two co-favourites. Empirical will be third. Cotton Rocker, I would say, would be fourth, but certainly 3 and 15. The Quadella here, Bevan, after the fifth.
3: Yeah, pretty competitive horse race, but the two that are really favoured in the market. Guy will take this out. Bell's Boom from Spallari.
1: Thanks very much for that, Sweens. Yeah, pretty consistent as Bell's Boom and gets another one. Well done to Robbie Patterson and Tom Wigram as well. Very impressive young rider he is. We are off to Randwick for the first on the card on Epsom Handicap Day. Well written, of course, going around a little bit later on, about 10 past seven. Really looking forward to seeing how she goes over in Australia. The first, though, is a midway for the benchmark 72 runners. Not often James McDonald rides a midway. He, of course, rides the favourite. What a surprise. On Columbus, $2.70. Let's join Sky Thoroughbred Central for some build-up to the first.
6: Clearly our worst way, it's our only loser in fact, back to win. Well, it's sitting there about $250,000 loser in our book at this stage. Over 100,000 in the one pool for the first 270. Columbus is on the one pool, so a little bit better on the one pool at this stage. Doradus was specced throughout the week, 460 on opening, got into as short as 360, but it's a little bit soft in betting today, 360 out to 420, and it may even start another roll or two longer late. That money's really drying up for Doradus. Expect it might start 4.40. In fact, it's already there. So back out to $4.40 for Doradus. So pretty much where he started the week. So albeit soft today, has been supported over All-Star. He's your third pick. He's just been hanging around the $8 mark all week. So he is solid in betting. Philatelic has been soft in betting. Thought Barrier 1, he could get a nice run in behind this leader, but the market doesn't like him. He's 6 out to 9.50. There is money for Cabuccio throughout the week, 15 into 10, and it's 11 into 10 today. Joe Ible bringing another galloper up for a midway. He'd have a good line on what's needed to win a midway. Of course, Baron Gary won here a couple of weeks ago and beat a couple of these. So there is money around for Cabuccio. It's one of the better firmers since Marcus first went up, 15 into 10. Iceford has met with a little bit of specking, 26 into 19 since Marcus first went up. And there's really not a lot of interest outside of that. So the money continues to pour in for Columbus. It's a big stand here in the first. James McDonald in the midway. He wasn't able to get it done last week on the short price favourite in the midway. Heavily backed and was a little bit disappointing. But punters are really with Columbus. That liability continues to build. 280 into 260 since markets first went up. 270 into $2.60 today. Doritos just getting that little bit soft there at $4.40. Best push outside of those two I could give you is Cabuccio. 15 into 10 since markets first went up.
7: Well, it's a big day for racing. No longer do we bet in to three or four totes. It is now one pool. And it kicks off here at Royal Randwick in race number one as they start to load at the 1,800 metres. We're starting on a soft track, but the conditions now are starting to warm up. There's a bit of a breeze. Randwick's been in such great nick for such a long time. You'd expect this track only to improve as this morning goes on. 10 races, the Flight and the Epsom, the big group ones, the Metrop, our feature staying race, the Premier, so much importance as we try and finalise the Everest field. And we're only a few days away from Kar Yin Rising stepping out here on this race course on Tuesday morning at 9 o'clock. Kar Yin Rising will trial. He's back in Australia, settling into the Canterbury Quarantine Centre. He'll be here on Tuesday morning. And everyone is welcome to come through the gates to Royal Randwick to see the Hong Kong champ. Columbus goes up, and we've only got a few out. Darren Flindell is our race caller. Here he is for race one.
8: So Serpico goes up with the white cap, and so Rebellious now is the last to move forward. Race one on Tab Epsom Day. We're good to go. Giddy up. Ready to run. Began brilliantly from gate two, a clear-cut leader. Northern Eyes being sent forward wide out. Cabuccio goes forward, and Columbus is having a look for a forward roll as well and getting it. Clear from Philatelic on the inside of All Star. So Rebellious, an early victim of the gate. Preferred Diamonds pushing through on the rails inside Iceford. Now further back to Serpico on the white cap, who's back in the field together with the stablemate Ajita. Well, Doradus has really slipped out with a big lead in the early stages. So Nash is livening up the opener here on Epsom Day. Doradus 10 lengths in front. Northern Eyes in second spot. Columbus being kitted to on the inside third. So Columbus, this favourite, is about 15. Here we go. This is Shades of Pride of Jenny. It's a midway here at Randwick. And Doradus has gone 15, 16 in front. Columbus edges into second now from Northern Eyes, followed by Cappuccio on the outside of Philatelic. Further back to All Star, Preferred Diamonds tucked away on the inside. They're followed further back to Jim Tiki, Serpico, Ajita, as they come up to the home turn. My goodness, 20 in front, Doradus, the best part of 15 now, 5.50 to go. So Doradus with this massive lead. The favourite Columbus goes to an outright second, and Philatelic being reined along goes to third. Into the straight now, Doradus is coming well off the fence. Now Nash starts to get busy coming up the rise. Columbus is whittling into the margin, and then came Philatelic. It's Doradus, three lengths clear, 200 to go, two, one, here they come, Columbus and Philatelic. Doradus is gas now, and Philatelic lays it down to Columbus. It's Columbus, Philatelic, Cabuccio late. Columbus laying in on top of the inside runner there and just got there. Columbus narrowly from Philatelic, and Cabuccio was hitting the line hard. A gap back in the field, then to Ajita from So Rebellious, Preferred Diamonds. Then came Serpico. Next in was Iceford from Jim Tickey, All Star, Northern Eyes, and weakening there, understandably, Doradus.
7: Okay, it is.
1: 1, 8, 10, and 7 will be your numbers. Columbus for James McDonald, just. And that is a pretty impressive start to Columbus's career as well. Just beats the one that Zach Lloyd was riding on the rail there. Zach Lloyd, of course, riding Well Written later on in the Epsom Handicap, which leads us perfectly into a market. And here it is. Autumn Boy is your $3.60 favourite. We do have Thad Taylor from the TAB. We'll come to you, Thad. You've got a better idea of what's happening here. Is it tightened up around Well Written at all?
2: Gone the other way a little bit, Guy. Gone the other way. It's slightly concerning, that track. Yeah, certainly looks like it's had a little bit of water on it. $5 now, well written. Was 4.6. So, again, I wouldn't be overly concerned at 5. If it got to 5.50, I wouldn't panic. We started to see prices north of 6. That might be a touch of a concern. There has been movement around Attica and Mr. Miller in particular. Mr. Miller was 14, got as short as 8.50. It's just back to 11. Attica's been 7 into 6 in this market as well. And Perfumist is currently the hot runner, Bjorn Baker. How well's he going? $34 into $16 after winning that Tibby at Newcastle first up. She's $5 now. I hope she can hold around that price to give us a little bit of confidence late in proceedings.
1: Yeah, exactly right. And hopefully that rain that they've talked about a little bit stays away from Randwick. We'll head to Matamata now for race. What are they up to? Race 6 on the card. This one, the precursor, is your $2.90 favourite. And here's your Big Bet Alert 2000 on at $3.50. Here, BP, another interesting old race, this one, the 6th over the 2,000 metres.
9: Yeah, it is. I'm a bit of a fan of the precursor. I think he's a horse that's got a very good cups race in him. He showed that last season when he was able to win the Rimutaka Classic out of Trentham over 2,100 metres. He goes to 2,000 metres off the back of, I think it was a run that he'll bounce out of over 1,600 metres at Ellerslie. Musters aboard. Looks a race where if he's able to track into it, he might be the one that's finishing strongest late, Aidan.
10: Yeah, absolutely. He's got the quality. The one thing is you're up 3.5 kilograms to 60.5, which won't be super easy, but you know that there's going to be improvement out of that first up run, and I agree with you. The last preparation, he showed all the makings of a really promising stayer.
11: He's such a beautiful type. He's so easy to like. He's big and imposing. He's athletic. I think he's taking good natural improvement from that fresh up run. And I know he's got to carry the 60.5 kilos, but he's such a big, powerful horse. I don't think that'll be too much of a bother to him.
9: Yeah, he's a beaut, that is for sure. That's the precursor. Let's move on to the 7 and 10 foot tall. What she has is obviously she's got weight relief on the precursor, and she's a runner that races well here at her home track, so a clear second favourite.
10: Yeah, the concern may be this drying track. Obviously, we're up to a soft 5, but the best form has been through the winter. It was a Kiwi Fruit Cup winner 4 starts back. I really like what we saw at Hastings last time out at 1,600 metres. This horse better at a middle distance, clocked all the best closing sectionals, and now gets up to a middle distance. Or back up to a middle distance at home.
11: Yes, and deep into a prep, so obviously strips very fit here. She's quite lightly framed, but she's doing everything right in the yard. I do think that she's still holding on to her winter coat a little bit, so there's still improvement there, but otherwise looking very good.
9: Let's move on to number 11 and Loch Katrine. This one for Daniel Miller and Craig Grills off the back of a placing last start at Hawke's Bay over the 2,100 metres.
10: Yeah, it wasn't a bad form race as well, and she did run the second quickest last 800. Again, a horse who's operated best on worse conditions than today.
11: She looks good in the yard. She's handling herself well. She looks fit from recent racing. She's obviously deep into her prep, but is holding her condition well. She's not overly big, but she looks well.
9: Move on to the 4 in High Country for Tony Pike and Corentin Burge. Second up, he's won in that state previously.
10: Yeah, just got it so wrong and behind the precursor last time out, but does come in 2.5 kilograms better, has been back to the trials, and the trial was okay. Has a much better second up record. If you're forgiving of that first up run, then we know the quality is there.
11: Yes, he looks well. He is a horse that gets himself a little bit wound up in the yard and gets on his toes, but wouldn't be too concerned about that. He is by Mongolian Khan. It seems to be a little bit of a trait of that stallion, but he looks well. He strips very fit and is very healthy in the coat.
9: Let's move on to In a Pickle as well, a last up winner. It was on wet ground. Rehan claims 2 kilos.
10: You've got to say this horse has got to be some sort of chance in the race. The last start win was good. It was over 3,210 metres at New Plymouth, so dropping back in distance, down to the 55 kilograms with barrier 1, but maybe just needs to improve his shade as well.
9: All right, well, that's a look at the horses here in the parade. We will pass it over to Eagle Farm, David Fowler, for his call, race 2.
12: Pool, now hitting 250 fixed. All in, light on, they're racing. Captain Maverick might have missed it by a length or so. Social Outcast and DeMarco from their inside barriers were the first two to go, and currently Social Outcast is holding out DeMarco. Coming across to be third, Taravia, getting into a good spot in the early stages. Then about 3 weeks away in fourth as they go to the bottom men was 40 times. Captain Maverick landing fifth on the rail. Then That's Molly, followed by Old Song and Bar, as in drops out to be last. Over the 1,800-metre crossing, and Social Outcast and Anna Roper are still holding the front, so DeMarco has to post on its outside. Taravia, it's going to get a dream trip. It's 2 lengths behind the lead pair, third on the fence. And then three away to 40 times outside of Captain Maverick, the favourite, fifth on the rail as they went inside the 1,600 metres. Two to That's Molly, a length away Old Song, and two to Bar is in, last of the eight and seven off the lead. They head along the back straight, 1,500 left to run. Social Outcast in front, but being kept honest by DeMarco, who has a crack on the outside. They stride together. I think eventually the jockey on Social Outcast will surrender and DeMarco will roll to the front, but they're not helping each other in the lead. No, Social Outcast kicks up once again. Taravia continues to get that gun run in third, and ditto for Captain Maverick, who's directly behind its main betting rival. 40 times a length behind that pair, two to Old Song, That's Molly, and Barrazin has always been last. The pace has been genuine by the 1,000 metres, and eventually DeMarco rolls to the front, but he's used petrol to get there. Social Outcast has also spent energy back in second.

0: Taravia third, coming one away from the rail, and Captain Maverick fourth on the inside. Maloney's just biding his time. He has to make a decision when to go on Captain Maverick. He's got to try and get it 100% right. Not easy with this horse. Then 40 times, Old Song, That's Molly, and Barra's in being pushed along at the tail end. They come towards the home turn, 500 left to Rana, and here's a new challenger, a fresh horse on the scene. It's Taravia. It went to DeMarque and went by it at the turn. Social Outcast has spent its chips. Captain Maverick comes to the outside now. The favourite's still three away from Taravia, and the other seem to be struggling. Headed by Barra's in, making some headway. Taravia has reached the lead from DeMarque. Captain Maverick is running on, but time is running out as Taravia went for home with 150 to go. Captain Maverick coming now. Taravia the leader. Captain Maverick on the outside. Captain Maverick on the outside. Captain Maverick, get the cameras rolling. Get the champagne out. He's a winner today. Captain Maverick, Pete Taravia. Then DeMarque, Old Song, Barra's in. That's Molly, 40 times in Social Outcast.
1: Well, he couldn't see the winning post until too late. Beautiful ride there by Ryan Maloney. Ryan has...
2: 3, 6, 5, and 7 across the line there in the second race from Eagle Farm. Right, we're a couple out from start time here. Let's get to you, Sarah Fannin, for your pick of the out. How did you see the stayers here in the 75?
3: Yeah, a couple of nice horses in this race. I really like the parades of both of Ralph Manning's horses. They looked ready to go here. I have gone with the 3 and the Precursor on top from the yard, though. He's just a beautiful animal. I think you could put him in the show ring and he certainly wouldn't look out of place. He's taken good natural improvement from that fresh out run, and I just think he presented so well here today. So happy to be with the 3 and the Precursor on top from the yard.
2: Nice one. Thanks, Sarah. And 290 is a runner that's got a lot of supporters out there in terms of money movement. And let's find out a little bit more around that horse, Aidan Neal, with co-trainer Roger James.
4: Roger, the Precursor, second up to the preparation. Everything gone well since the first one?
5: Yeah, really well. He's such an easy horse. You know, he's probably the biggest horse that I've ever trained. He's 17, close to 17.2, and big everywhere. But he's the most gentle giant you could imagine.
4: How did he parade for you today?
5: I thought very, very well. Our main aim is to get to the New Zealand Cup, and you know, every step is taking us closer.
4: Yep. Obviously, you're going to build fitness along the way, but it'd be nice to get a win or two on the way. Could this be today?
5: Look, he'll be competitive today. He'll be more competitive over 2-2 next start at Ellerslie, and then to the Metropolitan and the Cup from there.
4: What did you talk to with Massa around tactics?
5: Well, Massa knows him. I expect him to be in the first four in the running. Don't get too complicated. They're the ones that have got to deal with the situations out there as they unfold. And, you know, Massa's the man to do it.
4: Okay, best luck here.
5: Thank you.
2: That's Roger James here chatting around the Precursor and on a path to the New Zealand Cup as well. And probably can find out from Thad Taylor. I'm trying to bring it up on my computer. It's on a bit of a go slow there, what it's in the New Zealand Cup market. But first of all, what's happening here in the market for today for the Precursor?
6: $6 in the New Zealand Cup BP, second favourite behind Rosso, and just ahead of Man's All Blue, the Precursor. So if the hot runner, which is the Precursor, 350 into 290, just back to 310, does come out and do a demo job here, we may see joint favourites in that race. Rosso going round tomorrow. Then not much else to speak of. I guess 10 Foot Tall, who we opened favourite at 330, getting out to $4, just back to 390, is a bit of a story in this market. Rua Rocks, an old favourite of yours. We know where he's going to be in the run. He touched $18. He works his way into 14. So can he be leading all the way, Rua Rocks? In fact, into 12 now, BP, on Rua Rocks. So a good push there. Then not much else to speak of. Bit of money for Dancing in the Dark at odds. But your hot runner will be the Precursor. They're having a little late go at Rua Rocks. 18 into 12.
2: Could be map-related. Protest at Randwick as well, second v first. If you are on the winner, though, of course, with the protest payment, you'll only have a green tick and some cash in your account. But if you're on the second horse to win, you'll be hoping they can bet put up. So that's all unveiling at present at Randwick, second v first in race number one. Jules, we'll get to you. The horses are filing away into the barriers. The Precursor's come up the favourite at $3.10. What did you like?
7: He's a big boy, right? Just listening to that interview Aidan did with Roger James. 17-2. We had a horse like that too called Denby Road. He was a giant. This boy's every bit as big as him too. So, yeah, he's right in it. But I went with a

0: 7, 10 foot tall, just in advance of the precursor, as the last one is about to come into line. The Russell and Yvonne Green Memorial, over 2,000 metres. Rua Rocks will be the last one to come into barrier two. Rather appropriately, Rua Rocks goes in. And we're set now. Favourite is the precursor. Gates are back and they're off from the 2,000. One of the first away out, widest of all overrated. Very tightly away. What a Charm has got back a clear, conspicuous last. So as they work down towards us, Rural Rocks over on the inside with the precursor. Enright is right there with High Country up on the outside, making a line of four. Looking for cover, and behind them is Dancing in the Dark with Perfect Mans. Then Lock Katrine, and now Deeper Overrated. Two lengths away, Inner Pickle, 10 foot tall. Then came Final Reason, and back at the tail of the field after their tardy beginning is What a Charmer. They leave the straight and they head out towards the 1500 metres mark. Rua Rocks out in front where he likes to be. Leads by 3/4 from Enright. Two lengths away, High Country, the favourite, the precursor in the centre. And over on the inside of it is Perfect Mans. They'd be followed round by Dancing in the Dark. Back midfield next is Lock Katrine, followed by Inner Pickle, then Overrated. 10 foot tall is back third last. Two lengths away, Final Reason. And the tail ender is What a Charmer. Inside the 1000 metres to the halfway point, there is 10 lengths over the field. And Rua Rocks gets a largely uncontested lead. Leads by one length from Enright, and then High Country, followed round by Perfect Mans, race favourite, the precursor, is only three lengths off the leaders at the 800 metres. Followed round by Dancing in the Dark, two lengths away. Inner Pickle over on the inside next of Lock Katrine, Overrated out deeper. 10 foot tall, locked away on the inside of Final Reason in an awkward spot. And five lengths away, What a Charmer is last. To the corner they come, 500 metres to go. Rua Rocks being tackled by Enright, High Country. Right there also, Dancing in the Dark, followed by the precursor as they come to the turn. Out wider, Overrated looks to run on as well. Homeward bound, 250 to go. Enright took over from Rua Rocks, the big boy. The precursor's about to come over. Heels to come out after them. Getting up and behind them in a pickle, and then came High Country, Overrated out wide. The precursor going out after Enright, switching to the insiders in a pickle. The precursor, Overrated, flying late. The big fellow wins. The precursor won it from Overrated, and photos with on the inside in a pickle, and a right there also Enright flashing at them late were both 10 foot tall and Final Reason, and then followed over by Dancing in the Dark, then came High Country, Rua Rocks, Lock Katrine, Perfect Mans, and coming in a long last was What a Charmer, given a gun run in transit by Masahashi Sumi. Number 3, the precursor, will carry the day for the army of supporters. Second up, geez, a big boy, all right, isn't he? Look at him dwarf Enright as he went to the lead at the 100 metre mark. Inner Pickle and Overrated have come home strongly. So is Final Reason out wide, but as they go towards the post, the precursor will win it. Second will be Overrated. And then we've got Enright in a photo with Final Reason, who flew, and Inner Pickle over on the inside. But no worries about the winner. Once he cleared space in behind the first two at about the 250, he was always going to be the horse to beat after the run. He got it in the run. Number 3, the precursor.
1: Yeah, the big guy. He's got something about him, that is for sure. He just busted open the front door. He just went charging straight through it, and there's a lot more to come from him. 3, 1, 6, and 12 across the line in race number 6.
2: Thanks, BP. Yeah, good win there by the precursor. Tell you what, Final Reason was absolutely flying. That is one to chuck into your black books. The protest at Randwick, race 1 is ongoing. Second against first, Philatelic against Columbus. Columbus across the line first and is the provisional winner. One beating 8, but those numbers could change. There is a protest ongoing at Randwick. We will let you know the outcome of that. The first out of Flemington, where it is wet. They are racing on a heavy 10, Proverb, a $3.50 favourite. Racing.com will take us to a start.
3: Was calling out and carrying on, but still got the job done.
4: Well described, Amy. Very eloquent. As we join Matt Hill for the Dali Maribyrnong Trial Stakes.
5: Getting set for our first race on the program as we welcome everybody to Flemington. Now going into the stools is Marley Fushi. Marley Fushi comes along. The Sandown waits its turn, and also Ankar, who recently took out a jump out up the Flemington Straight. Used plenty of the outside fence for a guide on that occasion. Now the Sandown goes in. Last two to get

0: fifth is Ankar joining them. And Proverb bringing the Sydney forward to play here. Blake Shin as Ankar goes up. So we're about to get underway on a heavy 10. Rail out 9 as light rain falls. For the first of 10 on Turnbull Day. Proverb took the outside and the field is set to go. Ready to run, back and away. And beginning awkwardly was Massendam. It's just come across the face of the field and squeezed up a couple of runners, but it's going to lead from Silent Intent. And behind those horses, Mali Fushi, Ankar's deeper, Bella Davina behind them a little bit free. And at the tail of the field is Proverb. So the front runner is Massendam by about a length to Mali Fushi, the outside. Silent Intent behind those third. Then came Bella Davina, who will not settle. Ankar next, the outer, and Proverb is last of the group. 500 metres to go. And it's Massendam on the rails, leading Mali Fushi 3/4 of a length. They were followed by Bella Davina. Behind those, Ankar up the centre of the track trying to launch a challenge. And behind those horses, Silent Intent. And behind them, Proverb. Mali Fushi, 250 metres to go up to Massendam. Then came Ankar the outsider, half length away, but starting to close. Massendam had a kick on the inside. 100 metres to go, though. Drew about a length and a quarter in front of Mali Fushi. And they were followed by Ankar and Massendam. Nice and raw, but won it by a length and a half. Second in the race was Mali Fushi. Fushi third, Silent Intent, and then Ankar, a gap in the field, Bella Davina, and Proverb last. With the guidance of the inside and raw talents, Massendam has led all of the way. Number 7 for John McArdle, the filly by Stitzel, Jamie Mott aboard, and what a terrific early part of the spring carnival there.
1: The daughter of Schnitzel gets the 2-year-old win in race 1 on Turnbull Stakes Day out of Flemington. 7, 6, 4, and 1 are your numbers. That is me done for the day. Jane will pick up on the other side of Hawera. It is, of course, the Taranaki Breeders' Stakes. Let's get a build-up into it.
2: Time for our feature, the Grange William Stud Taranaki Breeders. First one we look at is the Market Mover. It makes sense. It'll be on speed. It'll handle the wet track conditions. That being Circus Dancer.
3: Yeah, she was super resuming a few weeks ago at New Plymouth over 1,200 metres. She set a moderate tempo that day, but she kicked hard at the 400. And it was an impressive win, a dominant win for a horse that had shown enough as a 3-year-old. She finished midfield and arguably one of the strongest 3-year-old races last prep in the Cambridge Breeders. And the rain has really played into her favour.
2: Carly Alfresha is at the top of the ratings, is Group 1 quality. The track conditions becoming a concern here, though.
3: Yeah, real leveller, the heavy eight now when it comes to Kali Alfresha. She's quality, we know that. She resumed last preparation this time last year, an eighth from the Prasier Plate, even though she was only just beaten 3 lengths from some quality gallopers. 3 starts into her preparation last campaign. She won a weight for age, 1,400 metres, a similar setup in the Auckland Thoroughbred Breeders. But the wet track is a real knock if you want to dive into the shorts.
2: Before it's Girl Talk, and she's just walked past me, and she looks incredible. She was off the map, really, behind War Princess Fresh Up. I think she's coming up better than last season.
3: Yeah, I agree. Even though you look back at last prep, she had 9 starts, 5 wins, including a Group 3 victory, albeit over 2,000 metres, beating Monologue in the Manawatu Breeders. But look, as you say, she kicked off in fine fettle, first up over 1,200 metres, a distance short of her best. She was rocketing home, fastest closing sectionals. The step up to 14, no knock on a heavy track.
2: Ploy does have a little bit of form on soft going, not this steep though, but it was a

0: Didn't have the tactical speed over 1,200 metres to lead, as she did as a three-year-old winning the 8 carat on Boxing Day, beating Lollapalooza. So that form reads well. I reckon they'll go forward from a nice draw this time in and take Bad Luck out of play.
1: Tijana came out of this market at 2:09 p.m. There was a 15% deduction. I see the hot runner has jumped back to Girl Talk, but we actually have a new favourite in this race, not surprisingly, but Circus Dancer was $7 into $3.80. Girl Talk was $9.50 into $4.20. They're going to start pretty close together, but at this stage it does look like Circus Dancer will start favourite in the Taranaki Breeders. Kelly Alfarasha was being $4.20. You'd think with a 15% deduction it might have ducked under. It's starting to go the other way, $4.20. So a little bit of a drift around the one, probably for the reasons Stephen Hunt mentioned. Bat De Angel is a potential roughie to think about here. With $18 after scratchings, works its way into 12. And interestingly enough, the worst result in the race here is Hell of a Return out there at $51. The liability, 142,000. Girl Talk is our hot runner, just ahead of our new favourite Circus Dancer, Bevan.
2: Yeah, well, they did get it wrong, fair to be fair, at $9.50. And the trainer's here, though, has Good Luck Charm, I don't think, is here. I think the Good Luck Charm's in Aussie.
3: No,
2: girl, is she home?
3: No, she's here. She's here. Yep, no, little girl's here. So she's here to keep an eye on everything. So no, Good Luck's definitely here.
2: Okay, look, she looks incredible. Tell me about it.
3: Hey, she looks wonderful. She's doing everything right. She's come through that run really well. Actually, she bounced out of it a lot better than we expected. Like, it was a phenomenal closing performance. So she's bounced out of it well. I rode it on Tuesday and it tried to buck me off. So she's happy.
2: Track conditions, probably no concern as well.
3: Look, I don't think so, but until you've been on it, she's never been on anything where they've had the rain on the day. But look, she's by Zed out of an Alec Barmier and bred by Grange Williams, so it should get through it. But until you've been there, you never know. But she's had two on a heavy eight or something, a first and a second. So,
2: confidence levels.
3: Yours are very good, aren't they?
2: Yeah, mine are good. How's the trainers?
3: Mate, the trainer's shitting bricks, so we'll be right.
2: Best of luck, mate. Good luck. Can only wish you the best of British. I was pretty keen the 9.50. 4.40 is probably getting relevant. Then inquiries upheld at Randwick. What are your thoughts here, Stephen?
0: I've landed with Girl Talk. Just basically on the same page as what you've described her chances swings. She fits perfectly second up over 1,400 metres after that 1,200. I reckon there's a key comment that Stephen mentioned, that she bounced out of that run in fine fettle, bucking around earlier in the week when he was aboard her. That all bodes well second up, because that was a tough run. In a fast run, 1,200, she had to get going from a long way home to get into that runner-up position, running home the best closing 6.42. So, look, she's had 3 weeks between runs. She has notably won on a heavy eight last campaign at Whanganui, albeit in lower grade. So, and this is not a heavy eight in the winter.
2: No.
0: It's a spring heavy eight, and they're still running 1.12 over shorter courses today. So, happy to land with Girl Talk. Circus Dancer will land on speed, if not leading. She comes right into the race with the conditions to suit. Kali Alfarasha, how often do we speak about these weight for age fillies and mares? Low saddle cloths dominate. She is the class horse in the race. I've got to have her in the mix. Employ again, another horse will take Bad Luck out of play and sit thereabouts. Has rain effective footing in terms of form. So 4.10, 1.09. I had 4 as my next best on the program.
2: Yeah, I couldn't argue. I'd had Girl Talk as value, but that has disappeared across the weekend today. So Girl Talk for me, I agree with the Circus Dancer, Kelly Alfarasha. Let's head upstairs. Here's the feature, the Grange Williams Stud Taranaki Breeders.
4: Yeah, thanks, team. I'm also aboard the Girl Talk train, and incredibly that price seemed a bit of overs, didn't it, when the markets came out. Real fan of this mare, and she was outstanding first up. So sounds like she's trained on the right way. I think she's a very good mare, Girl Talk. Got a heck of a lot of time for her. And it'd be nice to see who get the Group 3 here. But look, it's certainly not a one-horse race. Circus Dancer, she'll be on speed. She's going to love this track, Kali Alfarasha. 4 times Group 1 placed. It's hard to ignore that, isn't it, Kali Alfarasha? She's got to be a good chance in the race. But certainly, I was on the Girl Talk bandwagon here for race number 6, the Grange Williams Stud Taranaki Breeder Stakes. A wonderful race, an important race for these mares. Good luck to the connections. And the favourite, 370, is Circus Dancer, Cody Cole and Sam Collett. Be Been very good back in for Girl Talk Ploy. A last start winner gives Cody a good hand in the race. He's got the two chances. Carly Alfaraja, four times Group 1.

0: place. So she's a very good mare. She took the Group 2 breeders at Pukekohe last year and beat a couple of Group 1 winners. So she's a quality mare for Tiakau. Here's Tellum going in. So we're set to go. The breeders, Group 3, racing. Tellum a bit tardy. Ploy very slow. Getting back as well was latest model. Beginning very quickly, Circus Dancer. Straight on the front foot to take it up over Carly Alfarasha. And now Tellum is scooting through the inside after a bit of a slow start. And then Canelo Royal Flower, followed by Honey Badger. Further back of the field, latest model, Girl Talk, got back beyond midfield. Around the outside of her is Back to Angel, well back is Ploy, and Hell of a Return. Circus Dancer the leader, away from the rail, well away from the rail. Tellum the inside, a length away, third, and right up on the steel there, Carly Alfarasha, whipping off around the outside, Back to Angel ran to third, Carly back to fourth, then came Canelo, followed then over on the outside, Royal Flower, further back of the field is Honey Badger, Girl Talk just being nudged up behind those runners, 600 metres to go, Ploy getting around them, followed by Hell of a Return, and 2 lengths away, latest model, oh, you could just about chuck a tea towel over them, there's only about three or four covering the breeders' field around the turn, it's Circus Dancer who's still looks to be travelling pretty well. The outside, Carly Alfarasha. In behind them, Tellum under the whip. Girl Talk looking to get into the race now. They sprint up, 250 to go, and Royal Flower bursts through. Royal Flower hit the lead. The outside, Carly Alfarasha. Girl Talk late. Carly Alfarasha. Royal Flower, Girl Talk. It's Carly Alfarasha. Oh, she's a little bit of quality, all right. The good mare, too good. Carly Alfarasha. Second over Royal Flower. Canelo Girl Talk, latest model running on. Then Circus Dancer. Further back is Tellum. Well back, Back to Angel. Hell of a Return, Ploy. And Honey Badger the last. The cream rises. She was a bit of a rating special, really. And the class mare, four times Group 1 placed, already a Group 2 winner. And oh, in the end, it was pretty soft. Whittaby Pins standing up for the Fado. Too good. Number one, just when it looked like Royal Flower was going to cause it upset. What a bottler she's run. It's going to be very close third, either Girl Talk or Canelo. But number one, Whittaby Pin. She was far too good in the end here, Bevan. Carly Alfarasha.
1: She's got through the conditions very, very nice. She was the class act coming in, and it was just the rain that was the worry, but she has done the job. Royal Flower has been good. Girl Talk never really travelled before the corner, but has hit the line well. 1, 3, 4, and 5, as I say. A very good afternoon to you, Jane.
2: Yeah, it is a good afternoon, isn't it, Bevan, particularly with the racing that we've got ahead of us this afternoon, and stakes racing domestically as well. Class certainly prevailed there at Hawera with Carly Alfarasha taking out the Taranaki Breeders Stakes. But plenty to look forward to across the Tasman. Of course, we've got Turnbull Day at Flemington and two Group 1s on Epsom Day at Randwick. The Epsom Handicap, which features well written, looking forward to that this afternoon, and of course the three-year-old fillies in the Flight Stakes. We're up to race number two on the Randwick program. There was an inquiry into race number one, second versus first, and that inquiry was upheld. So the new numbers there, 8, 1, 10 and 7 out of race one at Randwick. Race two is for the juveniles. It's a moving day in Australia, and it's the first time we see these two-year-olds in action. We've had the two-year-old race already out of Flemington, a couple of two-year-old races out of Royal Randwick. This is the Group 3 Breeders' Plate for the Colts and Geldings over the 1,000 metres. Michael Friedman won the race last year with Incognito, and he's got Capitano going round in this at the $3.30 quote in the James Harron colours, but the favourite is Nonner for Bjorn Baker. $2.45, has won a trial leading into this, was a $600,000 New Zealand Bloodstock Karaka yearling out of the Wentworth Grange draft, an Animo colt, first foal from a listed winning Pride of Dubai mare, and the market's certainly come for the eight. Let's join Sky Thoroughbred Central. We're just over a minute out from start time in the first of the stakes races at Randwick.
3: Flying Houdini, so it looks to be the pick from the betting for the Waterhouse and Bot stable. Well back Stasis, 11 into 6. Flying Houdini, 6 out to 7. And the other firmer is Lead the Charge, who just got out too far in the market. Effectively $11 out to 19. It's been 19 into 11 today. Now firms again, now into $10. So those two key movers, Stasis, the market mover, 11 into 6, and Lead the Charge, 19 into 10. Just another check on the top there. Nonno still a $2.40 chance. Capitano, we're still keen to lay. We've got it back out to $3.

0: $50. Tubb leading the market there, $350 on a $340 NOP. So easing favourite Nonu, very popular, worst way in our book. Keen to lead Capitano. Market mover Stasis firms again now $550. It's a big go today, 11 into $550 and lead the charge 19 into 10.
1: An exciting time. The two-year-old stepping out on debut. The dreams are still alive. We've got a pretty brisk northerly, a nor'easter blowing here, which is going to hit them in the face when they turn for home. As it just dies off a fraction, but just a moment ago it was really blustering, and as soon as I said that, it starts to die down a bit. So it will be in their face if it picks up again in the home straight here for this Breeders' Plate, which isn't ideal. Corey, because the wind can play havoc, especially with the babies.
2: Especially with these young horses, yeah. Like, and that's one thing that I noticed riding over the years, that horses hate wind, and it can really take their focus away what they're meant to be doing. So hopefully it's not too heavy as they straight for home, but yeah, it's not good.
1: 1,000 metres, Arrowfield Breeders' Plate. Here's Darren.
3: Just to move in. Protest on the first was upheld, so certainly there was plenty happening in the first. There's the light now. Two-year-olds are set. Breeders' Plate over 1,000 metres. And they're racing. No speed at all by Camino, and lead the charge, Jumpweller, together with Flying Houdini, who's fast out looking for the lead, and Chasing Archer going between them. Capitano goes up to fourth on the outside of Nonu, then Lucky 18, Stasis, and a gap back to Camino. So Flying Houdini's really pushing through on the inside to hold them out. It's Flying Houdini from Chasing Archer coming to the bend. Lead the charge, firing up on the outside. Capitano on its back now. Nonu's wedged between horses. Lucky 18, the inside, and Stasis right behind the main body of the field. Into the straight now. The run opens up for Nonu on the inside. Flying Houdini's asked to kick. Nonu goes up the inside. Now further back to Stasis, slicing through, and Capitano's starting to hit top gear wide out. Flying Houdini in front of Capitano is giving chase. Nonu can't pick up. Flying Houdini showing plenty of fight. Capitano's got the job to get there. Flying Houdini kicked, and Flying Houdini, a strong win in the Breeders' Plate by a length and a half, Capitano. Nonu every hope in third, Stasis fourth. Big gap back to the rest. Chasing Archer from lead the charge, Lucky 18, and Camino was always back last of all.
1: It's another Breeders' Plate for...
4: Gay Waterhouse continues her outstanding record in the Breeders' Plate. She's had 6 wins in the last 15 years, and in partnership with Adrian Bott, they picked up the trifecta in 2023 and 2024. So the 7th win in the race for Gay Waterhouse, and a nice effort there by Flying Houdini. Whitamu Pin was a successful rider in today's feature out of Hawera, the Group 3 Taranaki Breeders' Plate. Carly Alfarasha certainly started off her season in style.
5: She just had a touch of class on them today.
6: Yeah, she's the one I come down here for. Track was a little bit worrying, but she's a pretty good horse. She's Group 1 placed, and I thought this was a very easy kill for her. So, yeah, good training effort by Mike and Sam.
5: You got in a nice spot as well, and she just took advantage of that.
6: Yeah, just like I said, you probably could have ridden her yourself, Bevan. She's just the best horse in the race, and, you know.
5: Well done.
6: Cheers.
4: Yeah, some interesting comments there by Whittemu regarding the skills of... quite sure he could have ridden her home, but she did win well, and as we've mentioned, she was the class horse going around in the field. We're going to take a break though on your big Saturday. Stick with us though, we've got an incredible afternoon of racing ahead of us.

0: Foxes Claims Classic in the Rod of the Loin, and it's up for the Foxes.
1: The Foxes in front. The Foxes digging deep here for Oisin Murphy, and the Foxes just hangs on to with a Dante.
0: And the Foxes comes out thick, half the pair of them, and the Foxes win.
2: He's embodied excellence from the very beginning.
3: Halal might be doing better. Yes, Halal wins the Stand Fox.
2: Proven among champions at two
3: Halal's
2: and three.
3: Closing up on the inside really well. Animo in front. Danger. Halal's trying to beat him. Halal goes to Animo. Animo kicks. And Halal, the favourite, moved up now.
2: Royally bred by Fastnet Rock. Half to 2025. Group 1 Golden Slipper winner, Mahuna.
4: Well, Halal, what a good horse he is.
5: Two races down out of the 10 race card at Eagle Farm this afternoon, and we rejoin the Queensland venue for race number 3 on their card, and it is a class 3 over the 1820 metres. We've got a short price favourite at Eagle Farm, and that is Global Eclipse for the month's team. Let's join the guys on track for the build-up into race number 3.
6: Global Eclipse, currently our odds-on favourite.
7: Yeah, punters are very keen on the big fella. As you can see, good size about him. I'm not concerned at all about the 60, and his form clearly stands out here. I thought he was great last start. He sort of had to make two runs on him because he drew wide there with a wide rail, so he got an extra tick for me, and clearly he is the one they've all got to beat.
6: Ryan Maloney looking for a race-to-race double. Martin Harley also looking for a double, but this time Ryan goes aboard the Matt Dunn train. Think Like Paddy from Barrier 4.
7: He can run well, a little bit dour, but it's the right race for him to figure somewhere.
6: Ready for the trip. Gets the gear change today. The tongue tie going on for the first time. Returns to his favourite track with Ben Thompson aboard for Tony Gollan.
7: Yeah, his first two runs back have been at Doomben, but clearly better here. He's an improver.
6: Japanesey, Jace McMurray, Stephen and Jim Lee.
7: I'd forget the Lismore Cup last Friday week. Jai Williams said that he didn't handle that shifting track. He's better than that.
6: Data Leak gets the inside gate. Kevin Kemp and a Roper.
7: Yeah, he's fit. He's deep into this preparation. Just hard to get him into the numbers.
6: Family of League, Angela Jones, Paul Jenkins jumps from barrier 10.
7: The most likely leader here, and she got a deserving win last start, breaking a long run of outs, but it was only a sort of a lower grade class 2, so this is a lot harder for her.
6: The grey Macamay makes a trip down from Caloundra, Steve Sutherland, Ryan Houston.
7: It looks well placed here to maybe run a place, can race handy and a little claim for Ryan.
6: Michael Morrison has the 11 down under Stunner, Mark Duplessis steers.
7: Just the one run back was behind Flaxlands. He's second up here, quickly up to the 1,800 metres.
6: Savur comes out of the same race as our favourite, Taylor Marshall, Chris Waller.
7: Yeah, that was the day that Global Eclipse lasted there, but noticeably, she was fighting the line strongly from well back in the field. She was restrained back there to sort of offset the awkward gate, but I think it indicated she's looking for further and gets it here.
6: A forgetful run for Mad and a last start for Jane. Recently joined James Healy's stable. Monty Philpott takes off 3. Was run off the track by a riderless horse.
7: Yes, this is a little bit harder though, but definitely excuse last time.
8: It's just firmed even further, 165. So that's in from 195 after scratchings this morning, in from 260. We open up on Wednesday. It is 80% of the total tab hole. Global Eclipse absolutely smashed, and we just can't lay anything else around it to make a book. Think Like Paddy has been a little bit easy, 7 out to 8. Japanese, 7 out to 850. Ready for a trip, 10 out to 13. I'm looking to see if I can find one. Firmer, I can find one. Data Leak just comes in two rolls, 16 into 14. But that is small money in comparison to this favourite that has been absolutely smashed. I doubt we'll see a better backed runner at Eagle Farm today.
6: Loading away well for race number 3. Let's head upstairs to David Fowler. Our favourite jumps from barrier number 2.
9: So only a couple out, Family of League and ready for the trip. They'll be the last two to move in. Number 1, Global Eclipse, 165. Fixed, still 170 on the one pool. Ready for the trip goes up. Now they're all in and ready to break in the third at Eagle Farm. There's the red light. All set. Racing. Global Eclipse began quite well from barrier two. I noticed Family of League out wide rolling forward and Data League holding a position. Mad Anna about fourth on settling down, then ready for the trip midfield and wide. Japanese going over onto the rail, followed by Thick Like Paddy Macame down under stutter, and Severe settles in last position. That's the first call as they head to the bank straight, short of 1,500 left to run, and Family of League in his favourite role takes up the lead. Mad Anna is second and Data League third on the fence. Ready for the trip still three wide around Global Eclipse in the setup. Just a tighten for room there is Shea Global Eclipse. Japanese on its inside as Macame makes a three wide run in the middle part. Then Thick Like Paddy, third last outside of Down Under Stutter, and Sever just bobbing along at the tail end, about eight off the lead. Heading towards the back turn now with just over 1,000 left to run, and Family of League getting his own way in front, led Mad Anna by just over a length. Data League third, ready for the trip, fourth covering ground. Then Global Eclipse, centre field one off the fence outside of Japanese, followed by Macame, Thick Like Paddy, Down Under Stutter, and Severe. No change to the running order on the side of the course. 700 left to Rana, and out of control, Family of League's had a good run. Shows out from Mad Anna in second, Data League third. Ready for the trip's covered ground all the way. Global Eclipse, Harley just looking for the way clear now as they approach the turn. He is strung up in some traffic as Macame tries to circle wide. Japanese sticking to the rail as Global Eclipse got shuffled back in the bend. Now he gets to the outside if he's good enough. In the straight though, Family of League led, Data League up on the inside, ready for the trip. Gee, Global Eclipse not doing too much for the moment. And down the outside, Macame and Severs, the widest runner. Japanese forcing a passage. Favourite run close to last. Japanese shot the gap and with a baldy face ran to the lead. Ready for the trip, boxes on well. Then Data League, Japanese in front. And Japanese too good for them. Beat home, ready for the trip. Then Data League, Severs, Thick Like Paddy. Followed by, at the head of the others, Family of League, Down Under Stutter, Macame, Global Eclipse, unless something's gone wrong with it, it has run an absolute shocker and beat one to the line, Mad Anna.
5: Japanese runner number four, successful at Eagle Farm. Four-year-old Entire by Admire Mars picks up the fourth win of his career. We do head to Mata Mata now for the next race on their program, just one race away from their feature. And for the first time, I get to say a very good afternoon to you, BP. And as we look ahead to race number seven, Typhoon Lucy, she's made a good start to this campaign and punters think she can make it back-to-back wins.
10: Hey, Jane, afternoon to you. And yes, you're right. A very convincing midweek winner here when last presented to the races. She's drawn nicely. And boy, hasn't the money come for her. She's 240 up against a horse that's been placed in a Group 1 in Lollapalooza. But first of all, Aidan, to you around Typhoon Lucy. It's a really good push.
11: Yeah, it really is. I didn't really see this money coming, not to this extent. It was a midweek win last time, but like you say, closed really nicely to score. Ran the second quickest last, 6-4 and 200, and unbeaten now in two starts on the track. Up in grade, enter 1,600 metres for the first time. I thought there were a few question marks. 230 is a real surprise for mine.
12: She's a lovely mare. She's got such a great attitude. She's just dropped her head and wandered around the yard. She's second up and stepping up to the mile for the first time. I don't think that will pose any issues to her on type. She looks like she'll only get better as she gets over more of a trip, a top parade.
10: Let's move on to Lollapalooza. And look, she was really potent as a three-year-old. She was a multiple black type performer. Obviously, Group 1 place, as I said, finished the campaign by running fifth in the Kiwi. What have you made of her two performances? Oh, most notably, what she did last start.
11: Yeah, I think, well, obviously, you had to be forgiving. And I think if you were, then you've seen her be really competitive in a good race at Ellerslie last time out. But you look at Typhoon Lucy, who's now coming up out of a last start midweek win. This horse is, what you say, Group 1 place in 1,000 guineas. Won a gold trail, second in a Sunline Vase and placed in an 8 carat as well. She's a class horse in the race and she's going well. I'm surprised she's not closer in the market to Typhoon Lucy.
12: Yeah, she obviously is a classy mare and she presents so well. She's improved from those first two runs. She looks great having those runs under her belt. I would just note that she is a little bit more up on her toes today than she has been in her last two starts, so I'm sure we'll soon find out if that's a good or a bad thing.
10: next in the parade here is number four, Umbella's Boy, and he comes in with two strong performances to have him right in amongst this, and he is at $6.50.
11: That was a really emphatic win last time out. Clocks all the quickest closing sectionals and did it nicely, scored by 2.25. Only upside here.
12: He looks really good in the yard. He's stripping very fit from recent racing. I think he's got a really nice glow to his coat. He is just getting himself a little bit warm, but other than that, no knocks.
10: Move on to the nine and Afterglow. She performs well here at this venue. She is not missed in the marketplace. Well, actually, she has been a drifter in the marketplace. She was $7.50. Now she's going all the way out to $14.
11: Yeah, I wonder whether our man who we interviewed earlier on in the day, Nick Barrowman, who's in the ownership here, might have just wanted a little bit more moisture in this track for Afterglow, but her best form should see her competitive.
12: Yeah, she's deep into her prep and she's holding her condition well. She's so easy to like on race day. She's just got a great attitude.

0: who handles herself so well. A really nice parade from her.
1: Let's look at the 7 and 3 bird. Obviously completed a previous campaign when stepping up over ground very strongly. 112 days since her last performance. She does have a fresh record.
2: Yeah, has won in this state in the past, and obviously she was really good towards the end of the last preparation. But like you say, it was probably over a little bit further. 1600 metres today. This will be a pipe opener for what's ahead of her.
3: Got a more experienced band of runners than the half dozen two-year-olds we saw in the first, and we always know where they're going to head at their first time up the Flemington Straight. How are you seeing the split and the likely structure of this, Ben?
4: Yeah, I think I'll come up the middle. It's really interesting. This will tell us a little bit more for both the Dane Hill and the Gilguy later today. So Queen Christine looks your likely leader. Where they plot the path with her will probably determine a big part of where the rest of them want to come and where the speed is in this race. Route Royale and Naval Academy, I think the other two that roll forward. So they could be right across the track. They could potentially split. I don't think they will, but you know, that is a factor that if some follow Queen Christine, do some follow the other two out wider. Looks like a good even speed here. Queen Christine, the likely leader. The Belmont Gangster might be backing inside. Where does he get to? Hunky Alpha might come on the back of a Schmaler. It's going to be interesting.
3: These benchmark sprints at this time of year are top shelf. Electric Impulse won it 3 years ago. Warnie won it 2 years ago. And De Bergerac, who lines up later on in the Gilguy, was successful over Stolly Bolly, and She's an Artist with Persian Spirit back in fifth. And he certainly kicked on since for Simon Wild. Runners continue to load for our second event, the Tab One Pool, the first of our straight contests on Turnbull Day. Here's Matt Hill.
5: At this stage, light rain has disappeared. Now, Naval Academy about to come along. Ruska Roma about to join, also Charming Nick. So the last three to join them at the top of the famous Great Six. Number 20 is the favourite here in Hanky Alpha, drawn towards the outside. Now Ruska Roma, Twilight Gloganer from this time last year, Ben Waterlong, Luke Cartwright. And that will leave Naval Academy to the outside. Field is set. Second of the day. Jason back and away. Ruska Roma a touch slow. And over on the far side, beginning quickly, was Queen Christine with a Lero up the centre. Also a bit of lick shown by Esmali and Ruta Royale. Over on the far side, Sevilla, the Belmont Gangster, and Carhoff are in a group together. And then the main group up the middle, headed by Queen Christine. From a Lero, Moby Dick, Ruta Royale, then Naval Academy, Esmali. Next in the field, Ivan's Hero, and then Charming Nick. And towards the back of the field is Hanky Alpha and also Ruska Roma. That's the order heading towards the halfway marker. 650 metres to go. Queen Christine up the centre leading with Naval Academy the outer, then Ruta Royale, Moby Dick and also Alero. Further back in the field then is Ivan's Hero, and Hanky Alpha is starting to close on those leaders. A gap to the Belmont Gangster and Charming Nick. They reach the 300. Here's Hanky Alpha. Let's go on the outside for Williams and went to the front under hands and heels and put up 2-3 links. Naval Academy, Esmali, then Moby Dick and Ruska Roma, but Hanky Alpha the Grey loving the conditions. 100 metres to go. It's in isolation and it's home. Hanky Alpha is going to trot in. A big margin is Marley second. Then came Moby Dick and Ruska Roma in a gap to the Belmont Gangster. Then came Ivan's Hero, Naval Academy, Alero, Ruta Royale, Charming Nick, Queen Christine, Sevilla, and at the tail of the field was Carhoff.
1: Wow. Hanky Alpha first up. We were waiting for her to explode at Mornington last week when she was late scratched at the barrier. But another week on, heavy 10, drawn the outside gate in the straight six, and she has said good night. What a performance. Very similar to what we saw at Tiaraha on wet ground, and she has put them to the sword. What a win. Hanky Alpha closed off at around $4, $5. Good result for punters there. Race number 7, not too far away. And Sarah, we can come to you for the pick of the yard.
0: Thanks, VP. I thought Lollapalooza, she presented well. She's taken really good natural improvement from her two first-up runs, so I certainly wouldn't surprise to see her perform at her best today. But I have gone with the 11, Typhoon Lucy, on top from the yard. I just love the way she presented. She's got a great attitude. I think stepping up to the 1600 for the first time is ideal, and, yeah, I really couldn't knock her.

0: on her parade.
1: Thad Taylor will quickly get to you as you pick yourself off the floor from Henke Alpha just winning. Wow, this is getting back. Typhoon Lucy, 2:05.
2: Yeah, Pras here again there, Henke Alpha, going very well. Here's your hot runner, no surprise. Well, not, maybe a surprise to Aidan, but no surprise who the hot runner is. Typhoon Lucy, 2:80 into 2:05. Lollapalooza out to 5. Bella's Boy sitting at $6. And nothing else to speak of. This has been exceptionally well backed. Number 11, Typhoon Lucy.
1: Thanks, Thad. Yeah, this is a really big push here in the marketplace. They're almost all loaded away in the Elsdon Park starting gates. It's the Mighty 10, Matamata 1600 with you, George.
3: Thank you, Brendan. As the last one in behind the gates, Free Bird, to come into line. All the money here with Typhoon Lucy. Yarrowfield colours at $2.05. Lollapalooza at $4.80. Bella's Boy at $6. Free Bird to come in. It's about to load away. Over at the 1,600 metres, the Mitre 10, Matamata 1,600. Locked and loaded in the Alston Park starting gates. Attendant moves out of the way. Starter Tony McGovern has them. Gates are back, they're off. Diomedes out wide, got the best of the start for Misunderstood. Bella's Boy is handily placed as well with the favourite Typhoon Lucy, then Lollapalooza and Aveline. Two lengths away next is Free Bird, followed back by Crown Princess Afterglow. And Cracker Cole will settle down at the tail of the field. They approached the 1,200 metres mark and Misunderstood took it up, led by a length and a half here from in second spot Diomedes. Third, the inside Bella's Boy. Two lengths away to the race favourite Typhoon Lucy, fourth. Followed by Aveline, Lollapalooza, Free Bird, Crown's Princess. Two lengths away after Glow and a further two back is Cracker Cole. Last of all would be nine off the leader. Towards the 900 metres mark they go. Misunderstood, the lamp lighter, led by a length and a half on Bella's Boy. Right there on the outside, Diomedes. And then came Aveline. Typhoon Lucy stalks the pace. Two lengths away then too. Crown Princess from Free Bird. Out deeper, Lollapalooza sliding forward three wide at the 500. Afterglow is second last and two lengths away. Cracker Cole is last of all. To the corner they come, 400 metres to go. Misunderstood led from Bella's Boy. And behind them, Typhoon Lucy, Lollapalooza out deeper with Afterglow, then Free Bird, Aveline. Homeward bound, 200 metres to go. Bella's Boy the leader from Typhoon Lucy. Afterglow out wide, looks to run on. Battling away and behind them, Free Bird. It's Bella's Boy, Typhoon Lucy. Afterglow starting to come after the pair of them. Afterglow, the local ranged up, got the lead into the roar of the crowd. Afterglow delivers from Bella's Boy, Typhoon Lucy, Free Bird, Lollapalooza, Crown Princess, Cracked a Cold, Misunderstood, Diomedes, and last home was Aveline. Number nine, Afterglow. Matt Cameron, a big contingent of local owners, and I reckon I heard every one of them here on course today. Number nine, Afterglow, for Stephen Aldridge and Matt Cameron. You could see her just sitting back, smoking her pipe, taken wide on the corner. She wound up and she's picked up the favourite Typhoon Lucy just short of the line. So they go to the post. It'll be nine, Afterglow, Bella's Boy and Typhoon Lucy in photos for second and third. Fourth will be Free Bird ahead of Lollapalooza. But number nine, Afterglow, successful here on the seventh on the card at great odds.
1: Yeah, monster odds, George, considering you found this horse this morning at $7.50 as your value. They ended up paying nearly $20 Afterglow, a real blow in the market. That's due to the pressure at the top of the market as well with Typhoon Lucy, who went round just about in the red. It'll finish second or third, but Afterglow, boy, she's got a real devastating turn of foot. And the key thing is we're starting to see her be able to produce this on top of the ground. We've seen her win on heavy ground here at this venue. And now that's win number three here from six starts. Very good performance from Afterglow and really let go in the market. Second will be four, Bella's Boy. And then 11, Typhoon Lucy in front of the seven and Free Bird. We'll leave it there, Jane, and we'll be able to pass on any post-race when we can, but Afterglow wins at a big price. Our next race will be the feature, the Fairview Matamata Kaimai Stakes at 4:37.
4: Yeah, looking forward to that next race out of Matamata this afternoon. But domestic racing does continue in the central districts, and we make our way back to Hawera for the next on-air program. Of course, it is the Egmont Cup, the open event over the 2100 metres. And Bevan, as we get back on course with you, Alan Sharrock's got a pretty promising galloper on his hands here.
0: Second last, the Weir Tours Egmont Cup headed

0: Up by Malachi, who's just been a bit of a surprise. Through his last four starts, he gets in with the lightweight and going so well.
1: Looks as a real set play out of the Alan Sharrock barn. You go back four starts ago, that's when the winning started. He ran three, or won three on the bounce with an average winning margin of three lengths. Then he was given a 36-day lead up, resumed over the 16.50, and basically a glorified trial last Sunday at Waverley. He gets that claim down, Tom Wigram, to 51 kilograms. Clearly the horse to beat in my eye.
0: Shibata Fuji, he is a really good star. He was close to Tarapa behind Diamond Jack. He's a couple of kilos off, so he's in with a lightweight, and look, he's very, very progressive.
1: Yeah, look, I think that's the key, finding the right race down in the weights. Early this preparation, he lumped the big weights, albeit in lower grade, and just found one or two better. Look, I was really keen on his chances in the metric mile a few weeks ago, but he was late scratch, played up at the start. He can be an enigma, but the class is there.
0: Sunset Boulevard, they climbed out of trees to back this horse at Rickett, and I think it just might have been a touch too holding for him. Look, at 58 kilos, he's not out of this.
1: No, he's not out of it. Would have probably preferred him on a better track, knowing the fact that he has to lump the 58 kilograms with that 2kg claim. Look, I thought it was a pass mark, no more, no less, from resuming at Rickett over 1,800 metres and step up the 2-1 suits.
0: ATM put a couple together on wet tracks and missed in the Interprovincial last time.
1: He has caught 3-1 in the Interprovincial over the 1,600 metres when dropping back in distance. It's a horse that profiles and loves to lead and control and dominate, but I reckon there's enough speed in here to keep him honest, in particular from a wide draw. So it's all about how much gas he has to use to get to that leading slot.
0: Mental Blue, I was pretty keen at $12. I thought it was an over man. Does she look well? And she's trying to get to a Melbourne Cup. She has to run today. I think these conditions are against her.
1: I just love her foundation. She's had a couple of runs back at the 1600 metres, caught the eye both those starts. She steps up to a more suitable distance, 2-1. Look, she's not ready to peak third up, but she's not far off. In particular, they want to get a good gauge whether they go to Victoria or not.
0: And Yuranui's good, tough horse, this, and we'll love the track conditions.
1: Brave effort last start again. Another runner that's coming out of the Interprovincial over 1,600 metres. Wasn't far off Jaeger that day. The key is caught wide for the majority in a fast-run race. So from a sticky draw, if he can get a little bit of cover, horse again that will push forward, he's right in it.
2: Malachi's been the favourite all day, and it's been extremely well back. Liability sits at close to 100,000 on Malachi, but the longer this goes, the closer Chevelle de Foudre gets to it in the market, and there is an absent suggestion that Chevelle de Foudre could actually start favourite. Currently Malachi 4.20, Chevelle de Foudre is $4.40. ATM's been 10-8. Mansell Blue's been going the other way today with this wet track, gets out to $17. Solidify, here's one at odds they've backed, $19, works its way into 10. Yes, it's been a while between drinks, but the last run behind Diamond Jack was very good. And my old mate Tobias down the bottom with the worsening track, touched $21, works its way into 15. The worst way for the TAB is Malachi, and that is currently liability of 100,000, but it's Chevelle de Foudre late. That will be our hot runner. It's going to challenge for favouritism. In fact, I'll be surprised if it doesn't start favourite at their joints now at 4.20.
0: Okay, what are your top four here, Stephen?
1: Malachi, just on top in front of Chevelle de Foudre, who I've got a lot of time for, but look, he's done me plenty of favours in recent times, Malachi, winning three of his last four. It looks a set play, as I mentioned, out of the right barn, gets the claim down to 51 kilograms. He should be coming down the right part of the track at the back end of the card, Malachi. And that last run, albeit it was, 5 days ago on the Sunday at Waverley, we'll just have him cherry ripe here over 1650, steps up to a more suitable trip. Chevelle de Foudre, his best form, he can be more than competitive. I get that. The fact, though, he can be his own worst enemy. He can play up at the start. He can do things wrong in running. But, again, he finds the right race down in weight, where previous, and particularly this campaign, he was in 75 grade with big weights. He just found one or two better. So happy to land with Chevelle de Foudre is the next best. Mansell Blue, she's peaking. She's not quite there, but she's getting there. And she probably doesn't need to be 100% to be competitive. And there's a few in there in my top four, I just can't remember now. It's gone over in terms of the graphics, but overall...
0: Solidify.
1: Yeah, look, as Dad said, it's been a long time between drinks, but we know this is the kind of race where you can be more than competitive. But happy to go on with Malachi, even though it's in the second line at 4.20. A real arm wrestle swings between the 5 and the 10, 10 and 5.
0: Look, I thought 12s was over on Mental Blue if the track conditions were okay. So she's drifted right out now to 17. So it's probably about right on these track conditions, but it wouldn't surprise me. Malachi, yes. Chevelle de Foudre, yes. And look, I know Trev is 7 of 8, 7 of 7, but the last trial was actually pretty good. I think he's coming up pretty well. So
1: ugly draw, Barry at 1.
0: Yeah, well.
1: Yeah, get back last
0: look
1: run.
0: At, you know what he can do in a fresh start. He could run a race, so there's no doubt about that. Here is the cup. Let's head to Justin.
3: Next team, I can tell you, Cheval de Foudre, he was a little reluctant. Of course, he has just developed a bit of a problem at these barriers, but he went in well enough after just thinking about it. But he was the first one loaded up, and the punters have really rallied into his corner. In fact, this is a very big go late, isn't it? Cheval de Foudre, he is a horse that punters lie backing. I thought he'd be a big player in the race. Cheval, we'd love to see him really run up to his best. We know how capable he is, but I was with Stephen along with Malachi. I thought he'd be very hard to beat. He's just been a real find over the winter. He's gone from strength to strength. Alan Sharrock, we know how good he is at these set plans for these big races. He's got him in fine form and taking the claim with the in-form apprentice Tom Wigram. So yeah, it was around Malachi and Cheval de Foudre, and that is certainly where the market is at. So the Weir Tours Egmont Cup, of course, who knows, took it out last year, beating Tobias for another crack of this year. Just a couple to come in, Sandoku and Santa Limage. It's had a wonderful year, Santa Limage, mainly, of course, on the poly tracks, but took out the poly track championship at Cambridge. And he's going to be just about the last to come forward along with Sandoku. So Cheval de Foudre to run the favourite. He's been very popular, and he will end up the favourite. Malachi has also had plenty of support. Wellington Cup winner, Man's All Blue. She is in. We're set to go. Ready. They're racing in the Cup. Man's All Blue was pretty slow. Malachi tardy as well. And as to Trav and Donnybrook will get back with those runners. One of the best out here, Tobias, along with Cody Island. And heading forward is ATM. Subtle Image over on the inside. Nice and handy. Solidify. Followed by Sunset Boulevard as they greet the judge. 1,800 from here. Then the favourite, Cheval de Foudre, who's going to be midfield and three wide around Uranui. Trav on the inside, and then Sandoku, Rosetown Princess, well back is Man's All Blue, second to last Malachi, and Donnybrook the last. So it's Tobias who takes it up by a length and a half over Coney Island. ATM is running third, Solidify fourth, and then came Subtle Image, a length away Sunset Boulevard. Cheval de Foudre has been caught out three wide in the open. Over on the inside is Trav, and sandwiched in between those runners, Uranui, a length and a half Rosetown Princess, then Sandoku. Further back of the field, Man's All Blue, second to last is Malachi, and Donnybrook the last. So the cup field, head down the back, 1,200 metres to go, and Tobias is the pacemaker, leads it a neck on Cody Island, running third, ATM, Solidify fourth, a length and a half, Sutter Limits, two lengths away there, Sunset Boulevard, 1,000 metres to go. Over on the inside is Donnybrook, who's improving up on the inside of Trav, then came Uranui, Man's All Blue, Cheval de Foudre, through the back of the field, Sandoku, Rosetown Princess, and Malachi is still last of all, but they bunch right up. There's only about seven lengths covering them, and with about 700 metres to go, Tobias headed by Solidify. Donnybrook has emerged very quickly. Uranui being hard ridden. Coney Island losing ground. Around them, Sutter Limage. Then ATM, followed by Trav Sandoku. Rosetown Princess under a ride. Cheval de Foudre giving ground. Man's All Blue going nowhere for the moment. Well back, Malachi, the favourite, hasn't improved at all. And back with those runners, Sunset Boulevard around the corner. The cup field, and they are straight across the track. Solidify burst through to hit the lead. Donnybrook, Trav, then Uranui. Solidify, Donnybrook the inside, Trav the outside, wider Uranui. It's Donnybrook coming at Solidify. This is going to be close, but Donnybrook's got the cup. Donnybrook won it. Solidify, Trav, and have a look at Man's All Blue arriving at the death, a real black booker. Pull it across, will Malachi go going late, and then Cheval de Foudre. Further back, Uranui, Rosetown Princess, Sandoku to ATM, Tobias dropped out, Sunset Boulevard, Subtle Image, and Coney Island. It'll be the last. It'll be the last one home. The winner is Donnybrook. Donnybrook has got through, and what a good ride this has been from Sam Collett to win the cup. He's only just got up, but a horse who got well back in the run, but just improved down the back, got ever so close across the top, burst through and took the lead. Solidify ranged up like a winner, but Donnybrook wanted it more. And for Mike Breslin, a $30 pop, Bevan has taken the cup.
0: Yeah, rain helps, ride helps. She snuck up the inside, going down the back and put herself right in the mix and held on. Donnybrook beats Solidify. A couple of really nice runs from the stars here, Jane and Trav and Man's All Blue.
4: Yeah, certainly was. Probably a race you need to watch again, to watch some of those runs in behind. We're right on start time, though, for the next stakes race out at Randwick, the Group 3 Gimcrack Stakes for the two-year-old fillies. Sharada has been backed into favouritism. $4.80 out of the Michael Friedman barn. Provider's another one that's been a mover, opened up around the $9 mark, now into $5. $100,000 Magic Millions Gold Coast buy. By Pierada, and is the family of Dear Demi, so she's got a nice page. But an open field for the two-year-olds as they load away. Let's head on team to the Sky Thoroughbred Central.
3: Kicking away, here's the fillies in the Gimcrack, loading in well, last of them coming up. Aniston goes in. And it looks like there's just one out. So let's get up to Darren for the Keeneland Gimcrack Stakes.
5: Farnan's Sweetheart is the other to go forward. So about four of them left to move in here for the $250,000 Keeneland Gimcrack Stakes. And the market certainly has adjusted somewhat here, with Chardra a marginal favourite, but a very compressed market. So many of these fillies went really well in the Monday morning heats in the heat. And there was a significant tailwind as well as the morning developed for the two-year-old trials. Final stages of loading here. I'm Admired moves in, and she's the last now, so stand by, the light is on, and we're ready for the Keeneland Gimcrack Stakes. Restless ones in the gates, one of them may have lunged to the barriers there. Just waiting for things to calm down. They have now the Rock Bourbon Beat jump well. She's ablaze, handled the start nicely with Farnan Sweetheart. Rhythm's out wide and she's supreme. Drawn towards the inside, is really using that draw. Getting in front of Chardra. Enfield about midfield. Runaway Diva awkwardly placed out wide. Provada and Prizel on the rails on the inside of Aniston. Further back then to I'm Admired and out back affairs. Last of all, she's supreme. Went right underneath a lot of them to hold out Farnan Sweetheart. She's ablaze back to third. Bourbon Beat the outside. Just trying to keep her in a pocket. Doing a good job of it as well as Chardra's right on the back of the speed. She Supreme comes up the ride from Farnan Sweetheart. Chardra's looking for room. There's just enough room to squeeze through. As She's ablaze is given the cue. Bourbon Beat battling away. Chardra moved up now. Clean She Supreme. It's Chardra getting a length and a half to She's ablaze. She Supreme. And then came infield. But Chardra, the money got it spot on here. Chardra's bounding away. That's a big win. I'm Admired at any price has got up to run second. She's Supreme third, followed then by Enfield. She's ablaze and Provada running on. Further back to Outback Affair, Farnan Sweetheart, Runaway Diva, then came Rhythm, Bourbon Beat, and Aniston was last to finish.
3: Schrader, Michael Friedman, Tommy Berry, they won the Breeders' Plate last year with Incognito. They win the Gimcrack this year with Shradar by Ole Kirk out of Spicy. Number 13, Shradar bursting through and winning. We'll get a time up in a moment. Look at the margin. A good 2.5 lengths. Number 6, I'm Admired. Reese Jones and Sean Harvey at Wyong has got up to run second. 11 She Supreme will be third. McAvoy for Mitch and Mark Connors. The time is 59.66. The run home 35.83.
6: Yeah, well, much slower than the boys, I must say, which surprises me. So whether they're getting into this track or the colts are that far superior, I'm not sure. But she was good. The punters got it right. She was the best back late, and she was strong. She just got up in behind them there and got trucking there, and she was too good. Jeez, that is encouraging from that bolter there. As far as the future's concerned, just that with that pedigree moving forward with I'm Admired, who's hit the line well, and she run a brave.
4: Punters rewarded in the Gimcrack with Sharada, $250,000 Magic Millions Gold Coast purchase by Ole Kirk. We return to Hawera. We've just seen the running of the Egmont Cup where Mike Breslin and Sam Collett combined with Donnybrook. Let's hear from the team post-race.
0: Well, congratulations. A bit of rain helped, but the ride helped as well.
7: Yeah, like, funny enough, we come out, Sam had a little bit of a think about it, I'd had a think about it, and we had the same idea that he's been, not really interested early in his races. We thought that would be the case. I said if he shows the same thing, just go over to the rail, he'll cop a wet track, and but get him interested early. And so she rode the horse exactly as she said she was going to ride it, and, it worked out great.
0: Okay, a lot of his runs are a little bit better than they read on paper at times.
7: Look, he's just been a really interesting horse, and he's been doing quite a bit of schooling. Had a trip to the beach with a couple of Didz's horses yesterday, and Tyler, who let him in, said that he pulled his block off at the beach, which he doesn't normally do, so I think that woke him up a little bit today. So yeah, we shook him into a great result.
0: Congratulations.
7: Cheers.
0: Well, you hatched a plan and it came off.
8: Yeah, it made me like some sort of genius, right? No, listen, he was always going to be slow away. I said to Mike, are you okay with me just riding the fence? He said he's been a little bit cheeky of late. He hasn't maybe been putting in that well. And I think the key was once I started passing horses and he had the bit between his teeth, he was interested, and that was the key to him. And he had to fight pretty hard. And the Rogerson horses, it looked phenomenal behind the start and it put up a phenomenal race. And luckily he's got a big head and he bobbed it out when he needed to.
0: Congratulations. Well done.
8: Thanks.
4: Yeah, nice result there for the Mike Breslin team in the Egmont Cup. Our attention heads back to Australia now, though, and we're at Eagle Farm for the next On Their program. It's a pretty tight market here, but Michael Friedman, he picked up a winner in the two-year-old race at Sydney, and he's looking for a win now at Eagle Farm.
9: Yes, a bit of a messy race. There are a couple unlucky. Last Command was one of them. Barbray was unlucky. But it has produced a few winners. I've just sort of got this horse down as gets me in all of the time. He's looming up on the outside and not quite getting there, but definitely genuine excuses last start. He should have just about won.
10: I thought this might be the roughie of the race, Absolute Sunshine. Emily Posman, she's settled into Queensland, takes off three for Glenn Thornton.
9: Yeah, well, he's been very consistent at his last six starts, being, you know, around the money, and I thought he might have peaked a little bit at the coast 2 weeks ago in that metaphorically race, so I reckon he's ready to go today, and he is used to carrying big weights.
10: The three, Blazing Boots, Tony Gollan, Bella Youngbury takes off three.
9: Hey, Bernie will be tuned in from somewhere overseas to cheer on Bootsy, and I think he's got an excellent chance here. He's third up. I'd forget those two runs back. They didn't quite work out, but this looks very achievable today, and I think he'll press forward and he'll get his chance from there to bounce back a winner.
10: Can Liberty Park go back-to-back to kick off the preparation? Andrew Malley and Chris Waller.
9: Yeah, well, he ended his prep with a win here, and then he won first up, so three on the trot for Liberty Park on... good ground again today, although they say it's got a bit of give in the ground, so I sort of had him down as a real wet tracker, but he's proven me wrong, and yeah, there's no reason why he can't sort of win again.
10: Make a call, Tony Gollan, Daniel Moore, Barrier 7.
9: Yeah, but for me, the jury's out a little bit with him today. He needs to tell me if he's going to get another win this prep. His two runs back have been okay, but I have seen him find Maloney a bit better in the past.
10: Just in time, Ryan Maloney, Jason Deemer, drawn well.
9: Yeah, Jason bringing her up here from Newcastle. Last start at Randwick, she ran fifth there behind Baron Gary. She was fast away in a group of leaders, ended up taking the one by one and did give ground a little bit towards the end. Look, I think she's back a little bit in competition, but has got to prove herself at this distance.
10: And to close off the nine, Kaizad, inside draw, Jake Bayliss combines with the road team.
9: Yep, can't recommend today.
10: Here's David.
11: Command running the favourite. Make a call goes in. Start of the day, Chris Hurley now has a complete line. Switches on the red light and they're ready to break. Racing. Blazing Boots jump with purpose, began very well, just in time, second away. Last Command the favourite, third into stride, and then Kaizad, followed by Liberty Park, drifting back Absolute Sunshine, and Make a Call as last. Blazing Boots after the smart start, couldn't get across to the rail, just in time, and Maloney booted up inside and held the front. So just in time, the leader with Blazing Boots sitting up in second. Two lengths away, third, Last Command, the favourite has landed a butte position, travelling third on the outside of the roughy, Kaizad fourth the rail. Two to Liberty Park, three quarters, Absolute Absolute Sunshine and Two to Make a Call, last of the seven, 6 lengths off the lead. They've reached the 1,000 metres and moved to the side of the course, and just in time, allowed to bolt at his leisure and dictate the terms. The lead margin was 3/4 of a length. Blazing Boots in second position, Last Command, getting every

0: Opportunity in third, Kaizen fourth, then Liberty Park, Absolute Sunshine, and Make a Call. No change to the running order. 700 from the judge. Just in time, trying to lead all of the way. Blazing Boots still three quarters of a length behind at second. Last Command third. Here's the first move. Make a Call from Lars, going up three and four wide as they're now approaching the home turn. Kaizen was next. Liberty Park behind them. And Absolute Sunshine will turn in last. By the 400 metre pole, just in time, shifting about four away from the rail. Then Blazing Boots gone. Last Command went by to Make a Call. He's continuing that run right down the outside. And Liberty Park running on fairly as well. Just ran out of room there, Liberty Park, and had to switch back to the inside. Meanwhile, Last Command out on the inside just in time. And Liberty Park coming strongly now. Then Make a Call. Liberty Park went for home. Three quarters clear. Liberty Park won by a half over Last Command. Just in time third. Make a Call fourth. Then Kaizad followed by Absolute Sunshine. And Blazing Boots performing below expectations in last position.
1: Liberty Park has made it three Metro wins on the trot. Before he went for a spell, he was successful, and he's won his two starts since, trained by Chris Waller, ridden by Andrew Mallion. Andrew had to be a bit patient, but last 150 to switch course, which we'll see in a few moments' time.
2: Five-year-old gelding by Ocean Park, bred by Arsley Stud, successful there at Eagle Farm. The next live race on the channel is our feature out of Mata Mata, the Fairview Matamata High My Stakes at listed level. And as we head to you, Thad, it's Team Tiakau that have had the support here with the stablemates.
3: Yeah, right. Good afternoon, Jane. That's the case. And they're having a day out as well, even though Typhoon Lucy was just knocked off by Afterglow in the last race. What You Wish For opened at $3.80, got out to $4, back into $3.60. The only reason What You Wish For eased was because they backed the stablemate Top Shelf, who we opened at $6. That is into $4.40, which means Astoria Brooks gone from $4.20 out to $5.50. A mover at odds here is Moss Invader of the O'Sullivan Scott team. Touch $19, works its way into $12 and everything else a little bit easy. What You Wish For in Top Shelf, but it's Top Shelf the hot runner. Moss Invader moving at odds.
2: Yeah, well, you're right, Thad. Team Tiako have certainly had a day out at this stage, and they're looking to pick up another winner on their home track. BP, head to you. Runners are in the mounting yard. What You Wish For, our favourite here for the feature.
4: Here's runner number three in What You Wish For. Sits at a quote of $3.60 and comes off the back, Aiden, of a very good run. Blinkers being applied here today.
5: Yeah, terrific at Tarapa resuming. Ran the quickest closing sectionals of that race in a race where those on speed were prominent. Beat home Spencer Cluedo Lane and does drop a touch in weight. The second up record, good. Yeah, decent chance.
6: Yeah, certainly not the normal thing to do when they're fresh up and then backing up off that fresh up run, but I don't think he's taken any ill effect from that fresh up run. He's bright and well in the yard, got the blinkers going on, and he certainly looks to be really happy and engaged.
4: Second favourite is the stablemate, and that is Top Shelf. And boy, she produced a really good turn of foot, obviously capable over the last couple of seasons at black type level. She's got a tricky gate to contend with. Hayley Hassman aboard, but right in the market at 440.
5: Oh, wasn't there some sort of win last time out? She is a big girl, and geez, I wonder what, putting her next to Precursor. Obviously, this one's a little bit more on the heavier side. They reckon just about 600 kilograms. The draw makes this a trick, but Hayley Hassman, she's riding beautifully, and a chance for her to register her first stakes win.
6: She presents so well. I know that the team thought that she could do with the run under her belt fresh up, but I think she just looks as good today as she did fresh up, so that's certainly a positive sign. She's stripping fit, she looks healthy and well, a really top parade.
4: Move on to Astoria Brook now, runner number five. She's 5 from 5 out of Tarapa. She's won her last two at that venue. How do we sort of place her here today in this one, Aidan?
5: She has won on a couple of times on soft tracks. I'm just wondering whether her best might be on heavy. Obviously, she's terrific at Tarapa, but she was trained here in the past. She's won 7 of 20. You can't underestimate what she's capable of here.
6: Yeah, it's my first time seeing her. She's presenting well. She's quite a strong mare. She's got a very

MCU from the centre jumped away well with Signetti. No speed notified or Coretto, and also going back towards the end is Melbourne Boy. Arashi Flash is going to kick up on the inside and lead Signetti, Aragog Skewer, and just behind those horses on the rails, Lopolo, and then came Miss Waititi heading towards the top of the track at the 1400 metres. Over a length away, Ko Pung Yan, and then came ICU Midfield, a gap to notified. Then came Vallis, three lengths Melbourne Boy, and Coretto is at the tail of the field. Arashi Flash the leader at Chiquita Lodge, just over 1200 metres to go. By a length and a quarter, Aragog, and then came in third along the inside, Lopolo. Next in the field is Skewer Deep. Signetti kept it there. A length away, Miss Waititi ICU. A length and a quarter, Ko Pung Yan Vallis. Then came notified Melbourne Boy, two lengths Coretto at the 950. The leader is Arashi Flash, a half length in front from Aragog, the outside second. It's a steady tempo. A length and a quarter, Skewer. Then came Lopolo on the inside as they reached the 800 marker. Signetti between horses. A length away, ICU, who's getting going now, followed by Ko Pung Yan. Miss Waititi next on the inside as they come up towards the turn at the 650. Well back is Melbourne Boy with Vallis notified, and at the tail of the field is Coretto. They run the corner now, 500 metres to go. Arashi Flash with Aragog, the outside, asking the serious question. Signetti

0: to go. Miss Waititi up on the inside, joins Signetti. Vallis right down the outskirts, trying to get there. And then came ICU. It's Miss Waititi. 100 metres to go. Vallis and Signetti. They were followed back behind those by ICU. But Miss Waititi going strongly. And Miss Waititi, far too good for them. Two lengths, Vallis. Third in the end was Signetti, followed by ICU. Next, Skewer. And next to finish, Aragog. A gap to Arashi, Flasher, Notified. Then came Melbourne Boy. Back behind those horses then was Coretto. And then a long, long gap to Kopung Yarn. And Lapolo has finished a bad last.
1: Craig Williams goes back-to-back there out of Flemington. 14-5 and then a tight photo for third and fourth. We're not too far away from our feature of the day here, though, and that is the Fairview Matamata Kaimai Stakes with $80,000 over 1,600 metres. Sarah Fannin, we can get to you. What was your assessment of the yard and what was the one that really stood out for you?
2: Yeah, really nice field here with a lot of depth to it. So many nice horses to assess, and they've all presented really well. I have gone with the 7 Top Shelf on top from the yard, though. I just love the way that she's come through that fresh up run. I thought she presented so well that day, and I think she's just going to relish the step up and trip to the mile today. Everything looks suitable, a top parade from.

0: is standing by with Tony Pike.
1: Tony, Astoria Brook, she's been in terrific form all prep. How's she come through that last win?
2: Yeah, look, she has. She's been racing really consistently well, apart from a little hiccup at New Plymouth on a very testing track. She's bounced through Tirapa really well. Obviously, that seems to be where her best form is, so hopefully she can translate it to Matamata today, but couldn't be happier with her. Another awkward gate to contend with. She got a bit of luck last start from a wide gate and ended up in a beautiful spot. So hopefully Michael can do the same, and obviously be great to get some black time.
1: Absolutely, and she's so deserving of it. Obviously, a best form Tirapa, best form maybe on heavy tracks. What about on a better surface today?
2: Yeah, I think a better surface won't be a problem. Obviously, we've given her a go on a heavy track, and she didn't cope with it at all. So, look, it's a nice surface out there today. It's not rock hard, so it should suit.
1: Yep. Is this the end of the road for her, or could you continue with the preparation after today?
2: Look, we'll get through today and then start making some decisions after that.
1: Best of luck with the two.
2: Thanks, Aidan.
0: It's Tony Pike chatting about the third favourite in Astoria Brook. We'll get to you, Thad Taylor, and what you wish for. Good little surge again for this runner in the marketplace, especially when we saw the money coming for Top Shelf. That money's obviously still there, from sixes to $4.50. What are we seeing overall in this market?
3: Yeah, we're seeing them back both Tiaki runners, BP. I was almost certain Top Shelf was going to be the hot runner in this race, and it got to $4.40. It's actually back into four. But What You Wish For is actually going to be the hot runner, open $3.80 into $3 now. Gee, they're really jumping around on me. Top Shelf's the hot runner. Make your mind up, team. $4.20 for Top Shelf. There's nothing between them. BP Day have both been well back. Top Shelf is minus $100,000, though, so that's certainly the way they want to go in terms of the way we don't want it to go. Movers at odds here. Moss Invader, $16, $17. It's into $11. And a little bit of money for Tolstoy there. Was running him behind Astoria Brook last time out for sixth. $18. It was on a high of $26. Astoria Brook's gone the other way, $4.20 out to $6. The hot runner's bouncing about here. If you do want to back What You Wish For, BP, go to the Futures tab. This is the first of the PrezzyCard Northern Country Cup series. There's going to be a boost in all those PrezzyCard Northern Country Cups. Today it's What You Wish For, max bet $100. You can take $3.60 around our hot runner here, What You Wish For.
0: Oh, there we go. So Thad Taylor pushing us there. If you're looking for something a little bit more here around this one, the eighth of the day with What You Wish For and Top Shelf, well found in the marketplace. See, Tolstoy produced a really big number a few starts ago. It's around there at $18. Cluedo Lane there at $17. And Box Moss, who was very good as well, who caught the eye last start in behind Top Shelf when rattling home into fifth position. George, we'll get to you. It's our feature of the day, the Fairview Matamata Kai Mai Stakes. What did you find on top?
4: Yeah, I went with seven Top Shelf. As Sarah mentioned, looked fantastic in the yard, I thought. And she is second up for this campaign, but she was so impressive in winning at Ellerslie on her home track. Bit of a tricky draw, but $4.20 I think is a good price for Top Shelf. Astoria Brook has been really racing in fantastic form of late. What You Wish For was nice to Tirapa fresh up as well. And 2-1 Rico did win a big race here on this track earlier in his career, and up from Ione Kelly's live-in stable. Runners almost set to go in our feature, the Fairview Matamata Kai Mai Stakes. I think we still have about three or four to come into line here, Brendan, if you want to pick up prior to the last few going in.
0: Thanks, George. Yep, so What You Wish For, $3.10 versus Top Shelf, $4.20 in Astoria Brook. Even Moss Invader has taken a few nibbles as well from around that $13 quote, sits there at $11. Here's our feature of the day with George Simon.
4: The Fairview Matamata Kai Mai Stakes listed level over the 1,600 metres. What You Wish For at $3.10, Top Shelf $4.20, Astoria Brook at $6. Box Moss still continues to circle around and behind the gates, and Astoria Brook as well. Yet to receive their boarding pass, both those two. Got a couple of attendants up in the stalls. So Astoria Brook about to come up. And Box Moss, he'll be the last one to come into line. Competitive field for the Fairview Matamata Kai Mai Stakes. 1,600 metres, listed level. They're set in the Alston Park gates. They stand well. Ready now. Gates are back and they're off. One of the first away was Spencer, beginning quickly also Joshua Brown, and right there on Rico, followed out now wider by

Going forward also, Knight's Realm. And then came Whiskey and Roses, followed by What You Wish For. Rudyard's in their group with Enrico. Tolstoy is out deeper, followed through on the inside by What You Wish For. Then came Top Shelf, followed back by Cluedo Lane, Moss Invader. Astoria Brook taken back second last from the wide gate. And last of all is Box Moss. They worked to the 1,100 metres. And the pacemaker, Knight's Realm, took over, led by a half length from Spencer. Two lengths away, Joshua Brown. Enrico is fourth on the outside of Whiskey and Roses. Then came What You Wish For. Top Shelf flushed out three wide from over on the inside, Trust in You. Then came Tolstoy back midfield. With it also was Rudyard for Moss Invader, Cluedo Lane, and then Astoria Brook, who's back second last, and last Box Moss being ridden for one last run of them. Inside the 600 in the Fairview Matamata Kaimai Stakes, eight lengths over the field. Spencer made the lead from Knight's Realm and working forward round the outside, Top Shelf coming with it also, Tolstoy, as they make the corner, followed then by What You Wish For. Further back in the field, Astoria Brook has a wall of horses, Box Moss to the outside, to the 250. Knight's Realm giving a side here from Top Shelf out wide, What You Wish For dropping in on them, battling on also Tolstoy. Astoria Brook's getting out late and is charging.

What you wish for, Astoria Brook on the inside, oh that's a win, Astoria Brook from What You Wish For, third over, top shelf, and then Whiskey and Roses right within Knight's Realm, Tolstoy and Box Moss running on from Cluedo Lane, Moss Invader, Joshua Brown, then came Trust in You, followed further back by, back near the tail, Rudyard, with it also was Spencer and Enrico, and a great finish.

0: Astoria Brook, Ritten Ice Cold will get there. What You Wish For will be second, third Top Shelf, and then we've got our lineup for fourth over on the very inside, Whiskey and Roses. But he had a wall of horses in front of him, did McNabb on Astoria Brook turning in. He was hoping and a praying, and the prayers were answered, and he's got up Astoria Brook with a great finish from well back in the field.
1: Oh, it's a peach of a ride. It really is. And what a performance from this horse to be able to win away from the holy grail of Tadapa, where they're 5 from 5. They come back to Mutter Mutter. She's in winning form, and that's a dazzling win. Beating home the 3 in What You Wish For, who looked to be the one that put in the big barnstorming run out wide. The stablemate to the 3 will run third and Top Shelf. It'll be 5, 3, 7, and then a wall of horses there for fourth, with a 12. Whiskey and Roses finishing fourth, and Box Moss flying out wide. We'll have more post-race as we get through the afternoon. Jane, we'll pass it back to you. We're not too far away from the last out of Egmont.
2: Yeah, she's just in super form, isn't she? The 5 for Astoria Brook, that's a hat-trick of wins. An incredibly patient ride by Michael McNabb. There's not a jockey round at the moment riding better than he is. He's taken a commanding lead in the New Zealand Jockeys Premiership. We return to Hawera for the final time this afternoon, and Bevan, as I get on course to you, they're backing a couple here, aren't they? The 9 breadwinner and the 12, Madam Zara.
3: Yeah, they are, Jane. Breadwinner's been a little bit unlucky the last couple, and look, if Madam Zara could find a spot a little bit handier, and it did last time, to be fair, she'll love these track conditions. 50k first 4 here, so you've got 2.5 minutes to get involved there. Thad, the market is telling us maybe Aisha Rock gets the last.
4: Yeah, decent move here. Wouldn't be a Taranaki meeting without the Dennis Wheeler Earth Movers. That's the rating 65 to wind out the day, but you're right, Breadwinner, $6 into $3.60. So that is a significant move. Yeah, I don't know what to do with Madam Zara, but what I can tell you is it's 8.50 into 4.60. So that is a decent move in itself around Madam Zara. Perhaps today is the day. And look, Leprechaun with every drop of rain. We heard Nile earlier on in the day, 8.50 into 7. That is a relatively decent move as well. They are the 3 they want. Everything else getting a little bit easier here as we try and chase down that $50,000 guaranteed first 4 and the last. But the market mover is Breadwinner ahead of Madam Zara and Leprechaun.
3: I tell you, Breaker Bay's better than a $12 shot in this as well. Stephen, you're 4.
5: Leprechaun, I know it's had a couple of starts since its last win, which was here in a similar race that was rating 60. It's got to take the step up to 65, but it loves these conditions. The rain, light rain that's fell right throughout the day will suit this individual, and I reckon there's a key aspect around this race, Weans. The fact that Rich Attitude was a late scratching throughout the day with the downgraded surface, that was the one horse that possibly would have taken on Leprechaun in terms of that leading spot. I reckon the horse and Tony Davies should be able to control the race up front. So happy to land with Leprechaun. Nice each way bet. Breadwinner, you've got to put this horse in the mix. The fact that it comes out of a nice race, a 65 at Trentham on a premier day, finished midfield and behind Go Trigger. And we know early in the day, Maloney has upgraded that form. He finished 3rd in that particular race, has now come out and won earlier in the program. Come to terms, finished 2nd to Leprechaun a few starts ago. So if I like Leprechaun, you default to come to terms. And Roy Smile will love the conditions with that downgrade. 6-9 11-1, 6 a nice each way, and what has been a very tricky day in terms of the punting.
3: The 2 Breaker Bay for me, I'm going to speak a bit of value here. It was very good in its first 2 starts. I'm not sure if it stays, but it had no chance at Trentham in that Go Trigger race last.

0: But of course, initially I was with Malibu. It's a real value chance, but scratched earlier on with this heavy track that we've now had for the second half of the card. So default to Breadwin, a very good at Trentham, wasn't she? She copped a nasty old check there too, and ran home very, very well. So next up over ground today, but Tom Wigram in the claim will be an assist to her. So was with her, but a very open way to end the day today. Now, Breadwinner and Cuba Street, the last two to come forward. Of course, it's all to come in Australia. Good luck to everybody involved with Well Written. I'm sure she will do the Kiwis proud. Now, the last to come up will be Cuba Street and Breadwinner, so the two of them. And just a little delay here as they just circle around Cuba Street, and also Breadwinner come to terms is over on the inside. They might be working with Jack in the Box, are they? So three to come forward, in fact. So Jack in the Box and Alan Nicholas to come up. Breadwinner Tom Wigram, who's, of course, won earlier, and he won four at Wingatua yesterday. Up goes Cuba Street. So the last two to come forward, Jack in the Box and also Breadwinner, your favourite in the last. Good support for the local mare, Madam Zara. Certainly going to appreciate the heavy track that we now have. And up goes Jack in the Box. So we're set to go the last of the day. The Dennis Wheeler Earth Moving. The gates are back. They're away at AC. Madam Zara pretty slow. And Lazy's going to get back today. One of the best out was Ty. Cuba Street keen to run early. And pushing up on the outside is Jack in the Box, followed by Leprechaun. Then came the inside of that runner, Breaker Bay, as they greet the judge, followed by Breadwinner. So the favourite will settle down a little worse than midfield. Further back is Rye Smile. Well back there is Lazy come to terms. And Madam Zara the last. Jack in the Box has rolled on and taken up the speed. It's Jack in the Box out in front today by a length and a half over Cuba Street. Ty closer to the inside third. A length and a half away, Leprechaun. He's just a little keen in the run around Breadwinner, followed by Breaker Bay. Two lengths away, Rye Smile. Third to last over on the inside has come to terms. Three quarters away, Lazy, second to last, and a length away, Madam Zara, the last, at about 10 lengths off the leader. The leader is Jack in the Box by a half over Cuba Street. Third is Ty, fourth Leprechaun, as they work along the back, 1,200 metres to go. Length and a half away to the grey and favourite, Breadwinner on the inside of Breaker Bay. Two and a half away then to Rye Smile. Wellback has come to terms, second to last, Madam Zara, and Lazy the last, 1,000 metres to gallop in the last. And Jack in the Box is looking to do it all here by a length and a half over Cuba Street. Third is Ty, fourth Leprechaun, Breadwinner, Breaker Bay come to terms. Further back of the field, Madam Zara, who's saving ground on the inside, and then Rye Smile, and four lengths away, Lazy's under a lot of pressure. Jack in the Box brings them over towards the 600 metres. Cuba Street a half away second. Leprechaun worked on, and then came Ty, three lengths away, Breadwinner, the outside Breaker Bay being sawed up. Further back come to terms, Madam Zara, Rye Smile, and the only one really out of commission here is Lazy, who's about 10 lengths behind them, up to the home corner, and still Jack in the Box, Ty the inside, Leprechaun wider, Cuba Street, Breaker in behind them, Breaker Bay, Breadwinner is starting to work through the centre with a pretty good sort of run, and further back, Rye Smile. So here's Breadwinner onto the scene. Tom Wigram takes the mare to the lead over Ty, and then came Jack in the Box, Madam Zara late, but Breadwinner has raced to the lead and is going to win the last for the favourite backers, and what a big couple of days for Tom Wigram. Breadwinner won it from Ty. Madam Zara got up for third, and then Rye Smile, Cuba Street, Leprechaun, further back come to terms, well back there, Jack in the Box dropped out, Breaker Bay, and Lazy is the last. Breadwinner number nine, Tom Wigram for Alan Sharrock. And a lovely patient ride it was as well. He just was happy to bide his time midfield with the mare. She travelled up pretty well around the corner. They slice through and have raced on to a good win. Ty's been a lot better today, improving with the first two runs under the belt. Madam Zara, very typical Madam Zara sort of run. She's got home well over on the inside and wider out, Rye Smile. But it's been a big couple of days for a man who just keeps going from strength to strength there. Bevan, the winner of the last number nine, Breadwinner.
1: Yeah, I think on the corner you could tell that this is the one you wanted to be on. It just took us a couple of strides to find the gap, hit it strongly and wins nicely. Ty's been good. The 12 in the book, Madam Zara, she's done what she does. And Rye Smile will run the first four. 9, 4, 12 and 1 in our last here, Jane.
2: great way for punters to end the day at

0: Harwinder, and we roll right into race four at Randwick, which is the listed Dulcify Stakes. Short price favourite here in Genesis Runner number one, and it is the best bet of the afternoon of Ron Duffacy. Let's join Sky Thoroughbred Central.
1: In a few weeks' time, over a mile, listed level.
2: Very hard for the lead in the Ming Dynasty. And we're ready to run now, a mile the distance at the Epsom starting point. And we're ready to go. There's the light. Gates are back now and they're racing. Hazumi last out. Genesis Runner was second last out and being ridden up early. So Savagram sprung out and is going to lead for absolute fun. Power Broker rushes up on the outside, looking to move into second spot from Crown of Fire. And Wonka in a handy four, followed then by Shark Leopard. Then came Genesis Runner, two after Your Colour. And boy, Hazumi's relaxed at the tail of the field. He's a mile off them. So Savagram, a loose leader going into the first corner, out by three. Power Broker is trucking along to second, followed by Crown of Fire, third on the rail, further back to Wonka, a length and a half to Leopard Shark, then Genesis Runner, Your Colour, and now Hazumi's been able to tack on last, and we'd be about nine lengths off this long leader, Savagram. 800 metres to go, and Clark's trying to run them off their legs on Savagram. Leads by 3 to 4 lengths on Power Broker, then Crown of Fire from Wonka, Leopard Shark, Genesis Runner is back third last, just being nudged a bit by Chad Schofield, and the favourite is starting its run. Coming to the turn, Savagram by four lengths now on Crown of Fire, Power Broker. Wonka comes into the race, and Genesis Runner to the outside. Hazumi's right behind. Savagram, a big leader coming up the rise. Still three in front to Wonka, and Genesis Runner, he's really starting to pick up now. Genesis Runner moved up to Savagram. Wonka's not done with. Your Colour running on. Genesis Runner is trying to put this to bed. Wonka keeps fighting. Wonka coming back on Genesis Runner. Stride for stride, they hit the line. Nothing in it. Did Wonka get the chocolates? Maybe a nose to Genesis Runner. Your Colour third. They beat off Savagram. Then Hazumi, Power Broker, Leopard Shark, and Crown of Fire.
1: Rightio, let's slow it down and have a look. There is nothing between this pair. Wonka on the inside, Genesis Runner on the outside. We'll get the low shot first of all. The blinkers of Genesis Runner in front at this stage. Looked as though he had his nose in front. They join each other and they're going to go into the line in unison here. Inside. Nothing in between them. Inside's got his nose on the line. Wonka. Wonka has beaten Genesis Runner. Number four, Wonka. Chris Waller, James McDonald has outbobbed Genesis Runner, Richard Will Freeman, Chad Schofield.
3: Yeah, I thought the favourite had him when he went past Wonka there, but he showed good versatility. Let's have a look. We're dreaming up another protest here. No, I don't think so. They got tight together here. Bit of both. Rubbing boots. No, I don't think so. Too good. The winner. Very close. One to follow there is Your Colour as she continues to step up in distance.
1: Okay, we're just seeing the drone.
0: $360,000 English Classic purchase for the Chris Waller stable and Wonka and James McDonald. Successful in race number four out of Randwick this afternoon. We head back to Harwinder though. Their eight race program has been run and

0: super style there.
1: Yeah, she did. I think there was a couple of question marks, especially off her first trial, but she came as a 102 rater against horses. I think she was 15 points above most of them. And the question was the track conditions, but like, she handled them well enough, and she actually won quite easily in the end.
2: Arrogant win. Arrogant win by the horse. A nice ride from Billy. Yeah, the trepidation was the heavy track, and she had to defy that drift swings. But as you say, she was the class horse. She was a rating special. That just sets up her preparation and fine style. The fact that she's been placed at Group 1 level, I'm sure they'll look or work back from a Group 1. It could be the TAB Classic, the old Captain Cook, later in the season. But today's performance, it's a ripping start to her campaign.
1: Your Royal Flower was good. We'll be sticking with Girl Talk. She just didn't quite cop it today, and she's hit the line really, really nicely. So there's a nice race in here, I think, definitely on better track conditions as well. The Cup was a bit of an upset, but Sam had a plan, rode it, and Donnybrook was too good.
2: Yeah, I thought it was one of the rides of the day. Sam Collett drew wide, went back, made a run from about the 800 metres, just up along the rail, came underneath a few runners, and that was an impressive win from Donnybrook, a hard horse to catch from the Breslin stable, and obviously paid a decent dividend, $30 on the tote. So yeah, it was a tricky day up and down the card, and one of them was Donnybrook in the Egmont Cup.
1: Yeah, you'll be watching Menzel Blue and also Trav. I thought he went brilliantly fresh up again off a couple of trials. Maloney got the job done for punters. That's about the one success for run around the land.
2: Yeah, look, he's a work in progress. We know that, Maloney. The ability's there. Blinkers went on. He overreacted a touch, but he's still got the job done.
1: Yeah.
2: And that's just showing his ability / class. He'll be a horse that goes through the grades, if not this preparation, definitely in 12 months. So well done, Maloney. Robbie Patterson, a couple wins for Gavin Sharrock, the pair. So that bodes well for a couple of stables flying.
1: I'd follow race three as well. I think the first four home there will probably the winner will win again. And if next three or four, I think they can win a race themselves as well going forward. That's a wrap on what's been a good day of racing here, Jane. Unfortunately, the weather didn't play its part for the locals here, but they've had a good crowd on course and they've enjoyed their day of racing. We'll bid you a very good afternoon from the crew, myself and Justin Evans, and we'll catch you. Central District's racing goes midweek this week to Wednesday at Woodville.
0: Yeah, certainly looking forward to it, Bevan, and it's been a terrific day out at Hawera despite the rain that has been around. Our focus shifts to Queensland, and they are racing under pretty glorious conditions up there, up to race number 5 on their card, which is benchmark 70 over the 1,200 metres. Tony Golan's got a strong hand in this with the three runners. He's got the favourite in Strada Verena. Did start favourite last start on the Gold Coast and was narrowly defeated, but was a winner at this track, 2 back. It is our market mover. Another cashies, another runner that's taken plenty of money leading into this for Andrew Mallion and trainer Matthew Dunn. Hit the line strongly fresh up, and I think stepping up to the 1,200 metres is really going to suit the 12 here. Let's join Sky Thoroughbred Central runners behind the barrier ahead of race number 5.
3: I'm really keen on him, another cashie. Equally, Strada Verena, she's in form at the moment. I just think pound for pound, he might have more upside, more ability in the wash-up. Then Dark Arts, he looks ready to go now. And the other one, he's True Blue, expecting him to finish with a flash in white.
4: Tim Ryan, the money for this top two in betting, but also he's True Blue, is the books as quiet as it suggests on the betting?
5: It's just about our best way. He's True Blue. 5.50 out to 9 today. Can't write a ticket for it. And with it drifting so far, we need to find percentage and both favourites firm. Strada Verena in from 3.30 this morning into 2.90. Another cashie in from 3.70 into 3.10 today. And that's in from a high of $9 on Wednesday. Another cashie hold-wise, 2.5 times as much on him that we're holding on Strada Verena. And now a new fave, cashie.
4: Let's head upstairs to David Fowler, corrupted one of the last horses to load away.
6: Yeah, they're in a good battle, and most are expecting one of the two to win. Now, only two out of line. Just about ready for a start in race 5 as Bright Blonde moves up. Contilda's Love goes in, and the 10 runners are locked and loaded. Set for a dispatch, red light on. Ready. Fifth at Eagle Farm, racing now. Another cashie began fairly. Strada Verena was about third or fourth away. Now,

Persian leads. The lead might be up for grabs. First Mission goes up on the outside. Strata Verena was next. Then Bright Blonde, He's True Blue, another cashier in the centre of the field. Followed by Love Rat, Contilda's Love, drifting well back with Dark Arts and Corrupted is last of all. First Mission outside of Mercy, and they match motors at the 800 metres. Clear by about three to Strata Verena. The favourite getting a perfect run in third. He's True Blue in fourth. Another cashier right behind Strata Verena as Bright Blonde is off the track midfield. Then Love Rat, Dark Arts, Contilda Love between that pair and Corrupted whipped them in six off the lead. Coming to the turn now, 500 left to Rana. Mercian will turn in front narrowly from First Mission. Bright Blonde's always been wide. Strata Verena looming into the picture. He's True Blue near the inside. Mountain starting to work on another cashier to try and respond. And Dark Arts is coming right down the outside. Soon afterwards, Strata

0: He's True Blue. Mercy the inside. Strata Verena the outside. They're going stride for stride. Mercian and Strata Verena. Mercian beats Strata Verena. He's True Blue and Contilda's Love. Then Dark Arts, another cash he failed to run on today. Then came First Mission, followed by Bright Blonde, Corrupted and Love Rat, last over the line.
1: Well, Mercian showing plenty of ticker there, has got the cash from Strata Verena, and then He's True Blue along the inside there, and Contilda's Love number 8, Dark Arts, and in the middle there, another cashy, just not the same, another cashy second up today, no finish, just held his position in the home straight. Mercian, he was on pace, weakened a little bit late at the coast, went fourth to Berezka, and Strata Verena last.
2: Mercian successful at Eagle Farm. Six-year-old gelding by Saxon Warrior, picking up the fourth win of his career. Strata Verena backed again and gone down again by a narrow margin. We're going to take a break, though, on your big Saturday. Stick with us, though. There's plenty of racing still to come, particularly across the Tasman. We've got one domestic race from Mata Mata.
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0: Flashback as we get on course with you, BP, Stephen Marsh, looking for a double on the program at Matamata, and it's a big afternoon for them as well. Well written, going round in the Epsom at 7:10 tonight.
1: Yeah, look, it's exciting, isn't it? And just to be able to have well written there and representing and our best horse, hopefully trying to give it her best, and it's a real countdown towards that 7 o'clock mark, that is for sure. And look, they've got a great chance here. They've produced a good winner earlier on in the day too, in Shambo Jack and Flashback. $3.10. The thing with him is he's a horse that's showing enough talent, Aiden, as Flashback. He's had a couple of trials and the market's red hot on him as well.
2: Well, he's been in some really good races. You know, you consider the quality of the horses that he's been running around from last preparation. He's trialled up beautifully leading into this. He was my top pick in the race, but yeah, I didn't expect him to be, you know, especially with Riptide in here. I thought there wouldn't be much between them. Even wouldn't have been surprised to see Riptide favourite.
3: He's a lovely horse. He caught my eye as soon as he walked into the yard. He's got dapples coming out over his hind quarter. He looks fit. He's got an obviously really healthy coat. I think he's fought enough to run a really bold race here.
1: Let's move on to the second favourite, that is Riptide, runner number 14, and was certainly immense with how he's been able to savage the line last time out of Taupo.
2: Yeah, geez, and look at him coming in here and just owning the place as well. He was terrific at Taupo last time out. Obviously, there's a three-year-old now taking the older horses with a step up in distance to the 1,400 metres, although I think more and more distance is only going to be his friend.
3: Yes, and I would agree with that on type. He certainly looks like he's just going to get better as he gets out over more ground. He's got plenty of scope to him. He looks great in the yard. He's really bright and engaged and looks like he's putting forward a top parade.
1: See if we can get one more horse in before we get to Flemington. Kygo Star is second up and is a runner that's trained by Walker Burgesson and Opie Bosson.
2: Yeah, only one run in that state and was a winning run that day. Did chase home a few here, the likes of Amusement and Victor Tango last time out. But yeah, obviously there'll be big improvement into this run.
3: Yeah, he's just getting himself really worked up in the yard here. I'm not sure if this is normal behaviour for him, but I'd like to see him just handling himself a little bit better.
1: Just one to load out of Flemington for race number 4. We can pass it to Matt Hill.

0: Player. Jolie is next, and they were followed by Nikitria Selan, and last is Port Inari. Saintly Dance of the front runner tries to string them out. Just over 1,000 metres to go, led by almost two lengths. Two in second place, Beautiful You. Ocean's 407 is third, and fourth is Stipulation. A length and three quarters to Lurga Bay. Then came Autumn in Grinzing, three quarters of a length of Bayer, followed by Jolie, Nikitria, and then Selan and Port Inari. Through halfway, 750 metres to go. Saintly Dancer in front by a length. Second, the outside Beautiful You. They were followed by along the inside coming up to the turn, Stipulation from Ocean's 407, two lengths to Lurga Bay, Autumn in Grinzing, then a Bayer Nikitria, well back Jolie the fence, then Selan Port Inari into the running. Saintly Dancer just over 450 metres to go, clicked up by about a length and a half, Beautiful You. Then came Stipulation, a gap in the field, Ocean's 407, who only battles from Tolurga Bay, and back behind them a Bayer. Saintly Dancer at the 250, put the foot down and is now four in front, five in front. Saintly Dancer has absolutely gapped them. 100 metres to go, is a country mile in front. Jolie through for second, but Saintly Dancer for Ethan Brown has trotted in. Second Jolie, Beautiful You third, Autumn in Grinzing four. They were followed by Stipulation, Port Inari, Tolurga Bay, well back a Bayer, Ocean's 407, Nikitria, and Selan was at the tail.
1: It's a big old win there. Saintly Dancer for Ethan Brown, winning the fourth of the day. 2:14, 9 and 13 across the line. We're about to wrap up proceedings here out of Matamata. It is the Matamata Function Centre, 1400, a rating 65. And Sarah, we can come to you. What did you find as the pick of the yard?

0: runner in the last of the day. In fact, he could start favourite ahead of Flashback. It's going to be a close fight. But Flashback got as short as 3.10, might have even touched $3. 2.90, in fact. Out to 3.70 now. As I say, it gets back to 3.60. Down the page there, interesting drift out on Riptide. We opened 4.20. It's out to $5. It won't start any shorter than the $5 will Riptide. And then not too much else to speak of outside that. Victor Tango steady as she goes. A little bit of money for Scarlet Spell as well. But this is quite a decent move in the last hour. Kygo Star was $7.50 about 15 minutes ago. It's now a $4 second favourite.
1: Yeah, that's a solid move. And once the horse was able to get down with the clerk of the course, he was all happy. We can get to you, Aidan. You're with Catherine Cameron.
2: Catherine levels up, third up for the preparation, and a couple of pretty encouraging runs leading into the third up run today. Is it preparation that's gone to plan so far?
3: Well, it did initially, and then he actually pulled a shoe after his last start, which is why we've had and stood on it, so that's why we've had a little bit between runs. But stepping up to 1400 and a better track, so it's probably won't have hurt him, and he's very well.
2: Yeah, how's the training been leading into to this week?
3: Well, this week has been very good. Yeah, it sort of just took a while to come right, and then we've been all go again.
2: Okay, yeah, from Barry.

0: All right, thanks for that, Thad, and thanks for your efforts as well throughout the afternoon. If you're still there, Thad, what's your liability looking like around Well Written? Is it a big one, or is it something that you feel as though she's going to ease? Where are we sitting there?
1: It is just getting a little bit easy, BP. I've been keeping my eye on that. We're out to 5.5 on Well Written, or the marketplace certainly is, and we've followed it out to 5.5 as the liability obviously climbed. We're well over $300,000 sort of liability around Well Written. So, look, not massive, still very, very significant. But yeah, we're just watching that price closely, BP. They're backing a few around at Attica, down the page, Mr. Miller as well. But out to 550, I've got my fingers and toes crossed she can go and wipe those smiles off those Aussies' faces this afternoon in that Epsom handicap at 10 past 7.
0: Great stuff. Loving your work as always, Thaddeus Taylor, there from the bookmaking desk out of Wellington. George Simon, we'll get to you for the last Mudder Mudder Function Centre 1400. How did you see this one?
2: Yeah, I was so impressed, like a lot of people, with the debut performance of Riptide. I certainly understand why there's a little bit of angst going into this race, because of the barrier draw. Normally you'd say two is a good barrier draw, but on debut he was a clear last, and he came storming home out wide. So it'll be interesting to see what tactics Craig Grills adopts aboard Riptide, but he's got some ability. I'll put in three Victor Tango. I thought his last run was just a run at Tirapa. He just battled. But third up, I think he'll go a cheeky race on a track he's won here before. 10 Scarlet Spell in the mix, along with two Flashback and Michael McNabb. I think anything McNabb gets on these days, you just have to respect. He's sitting on three wins coming into the last today. It's the field almost set to go. Mudder Mudder Function Centre 1400, the last on the card to wrap up a wonderful day of racing action here. Fairview Kaimai Stakes race day. And Astoria Brook taking out our feature. Last on the card, Ella Reish and Victor Tango. They'll be the last two to load away. Favourite is Flashback. Michael McNabb looking for win number four on the card at 390. Kygo Star 420. Riptide continues to drift from that inside gate at $6. So Victor Tango is the one they're working on. He's about to go into an outside gate, and Ella Reish in the Go Racing colours. Aaron Layton will be the last one up. Elston Park starting stalls, and we're set to go. The last on the card, Mudder Mudder Function Centre 1400. Ready now. One or two, a wee bit fidgety. Gates are back, and they're off. One of the first away was Cease and Desist. She's a Surprise began quickly, and right there, Flashback, followed out next by Amusement. Over on the inside of those is right there, Bit of a Dag Handy, followed round then by Bromito. Two lengths away, Vanity Girl. Settling midfield, Riptide from Kygo Star. Then came Scarlet Spell, who's a little worse to midfield. Well back in the field, Victor Tango levels up Elysian Fields, and Ella Reish is last. 900 metres to go. Pacemaker, Cease and Desist. A length from She's a Surprise, one and a half, Bit of a Dag, Flashback and Bromito out in the cheap seats, three wide. Two lengths away, Vanity Girl, followed by Amusement. With those also was Riptide, and then came Victor Tango. Well back in the field here, levels up with also Scarlet Spell. Kygo Star lost its spot, two and a half to Ella Reish, as well back, equal last now with Elysian Fields to the corner, 3:50 to go. Cease and Desist led from on the outside, She's a Surprise. Two lengths away, Vanity Girl looks to run on, as does Flashback. Further back then, Victor Tango, and then came Amusement. Riptide looking to warm up late. 200 to go. She's a Surprise, tackled now by Vanity Girl, running on. Also, there is Riptide and Victor Tango out wide, but Vanity Girl dashed to the lead. Vanity Girl will win it second at the line. She's a Surprise from Riptide, flashing home late was Victor Tango, Flashback and Scarlet Spell, and then came Bromito with levels up, Kygo Star, Ella Reish, further back, Cease and Desist, Amusement with Bit of a Dag and Elysian Fields. 12, Vanity Girl, Chris Wood, Matt Cameron. Matt Cameron picks up a double for the day. And Vanity Girl fresh up. The Chris Wood roll continues. She pounced on them at about the 75 metre mark and put them away stylishly here, fresh up. 12, Vanity

0: Trinity girl. She's a surprise, will be second. Third will be Riptide over on the inside, and then Victor Tango fourth ahead of Flashback and Scarlet Spell. Nice win in the last, fresh up for the Chris Wood team. Vanity Girl and Matt Cameron wrapping up a wonderful day of racing action here, and I think we'll see some form out of this meeting, that's for sure. Brendan, thanks for your and Sarah's company downstairs, and also can't forget A-Rod as well.
1: Jeff, almost thought you were going to, but yes, you're right, George. I think this is a meeting where there should be a number of winners out of our undercard races, and this horse here has won it nicely. First up of 161 days, she's produced and produced strongly. 12, 11, 14 and 3. Chris Wood, Matt Cameron combined to win the last of

0: or not actually, but Vanity Girl, she showed good form from last preparation, and she was able to deliver here first up at a big price. She's a surprise finishing on into that second spot. Riptide, I think they'll be pretty happy with that. Riptide's a runner that's worked through the line nicely to finish on into third position, and it really sets up the potential of where he heads to next. He is the third favourite for the 2,000 guineas. Aidan, we can pass it back to you.
1: We'll grab Michaela Spencer, who's going to talk for Chris Wood. Chris not here today, so that gives you the honours of welcoming this one back to scale. Really nice win too, Michaela.
2: Yeah, that was amazing. I knew she could pull something out.
3: Yeah.
2: Drawn a shitty gate, but...
1: Yeah. Were you happy with the way the race panned out?
2: Oh, yeah. Matt did exactly what he was supposed to do. Tucked in quite nicely and just let her settle for a bit and then let her burn.
1: Yeah, in the end, it was a pretty comfortable win. Were you expecting that sort of authority?
2: Look, I had it in the back of my head that she could pull something out of the sleeve, but no one actually trusted me on that one, but hey.
1: Good on you. No Chris today. I know he's just so good with his staff, though, isn't he?
2: Yes.
1: What's he like as a boss?
2: Oh, he's honestly amazing. He's easy to get along with, and he gives you every opportunity you can get.
1: Okay, give us a stable favourite for you, Michaela. Who is it, especially in the wake of this win?
2: Box Moss. Box Moss is my favourite, and then Vanity Girl.
1: What did you make of Box Moss in the feature?
2: I think he ran a pretty good race. You know, he's a 2,400 metre horse, and this is just stepping him up to get to that 2,400 metre.
1: Okay, go and enjoy this one.
2: Sweet, thank you.
0: Vanity Girl taking out the last of the day. She didn't have the greatest gait, as we heard there, and was still able to pick up the victory in the last of the day. Box Moss, definitely a runner that will be down in many black books with how that horse has rattled home in the Kai Mai Stakes. About 5 minutes out from start time out of Randwick, so we can look to wrap up proceedings very shortly. We might see if we can touch base with Matt Cameron, and we'll talk over what we've seen here this afternoon. And I just feel as though this is a meeting where those earlier races, the maiden races, there's a lot of form to come out of those. Pilates really showed a turn of foot, something that we're looking for from that horse in an earlier race. And a really good performance from Pilates, one of those horses I'm sure that'll be identified by many in those races overall. So we're going to quickly grab Matt Cameron. He's about to make his way over to Aidan. And of course we can then start getting our eyes on those races out of Flemington and Randwick. All right, Matt's with you now. Aidan, we'll pass it to you.
1: Yeah, he's just had a practice run with Sam Durant, no doubt providing that for connections. Geez, that was some sort of win there.
4: Yeah, she's flying a bit under the radar a little bit too, you know, like her trial was good just recently in that open heat at Tirapa. And you look at her form, she had 5 starts, a win and a couple of thirds, and her last third was behind single red, and then before that she beat a nice field here too. So and her trial was super, the work's been good leading into it, and I was quietly bullish. The wide draw was a bit niggly, but I managed to get handy enough when on a slow pace and get some cover and track her into a nice and get over top of them.
1: Jeez, that's when you pat yourself on the back for a ride like that, right?
4: Yeah, I kind of, trust me, I was second guess myself 100 metres into the race. Oh shit, I'm too handy, but I managed to pushing slot in somewhere, and you know, obviously you just got to be a little bit confident, get up and in there, and it may do with it today.
1: Just the way the authority of the win looks like, you know, this could be a horse who can go on with it.
4: Yeah, absolutely. You know, like she's, it's kind of hard. She was quite weak last time, and she's definitely strengthened up a hell of a lot since riding her at the trials. And and I've always said to Woodsy and the team, you know, like she's a little bit above average, and you know, that's probably going to be a good form race. There's a lot of decent ones around that are all talking about, so it's good to fly under the radar a bit and beat them in the end.
1: Absolutely, double for you. Congrats, Matt.
4: Thank you, mate.
0: Yep, a couple of nice wins for Matt Cameron, and a good win there with Vanity Girl, a horse we can probably watch through her four-year-old preparation. Sarah Fannin's with me to wrap up the day. And look, a day where we were centred around the Kai Mai Stakes is our feature, but just one of those programs where I feel as though we're going to be looking at nearly each and every race and find some horses to follow.
5: I think so. I think there's going to be so much form to come out of this meeting. So many nice performances. I think stand out for me, aside from obviously Astoria Brooke, would have to be Pilates. She was so dominant, and I think a great training feat as well. She's obviously had her issues, so I'm just hoping that they can keep on top of those issues going forward.
0: Yeah, absolutely. I thought Shambo Jack was probably another one of those maiden horses that we saw win here today. Of course, he bounced out of a Sir Colin Meads. He was very good, but I think those races

0: is also going to be about the horse that ran second, third, fourth, fifth. We can really deep dive into those maiden races.
1: Exactly right. And obviously Shambo Jack has just sort of been knocking on the door. I think stepping out to 1,400 metres today was ideal for him. He certainly looks like that type of horse. So he's always promised a lot of ability. So it was just nice to see him get the job done today.
0: It certainly was. Well, great work from you as well, Sarah. We'll get to you, Aidan Rodley. What was sort of your key moment out of today?
2: Well, I think you sort of touched on a lot of them, and like you say, BP, you know, those horses who have run just in behind them, even Riptide's run in the last was eye-catching as well, but big, strong fields throughout the day, and these will be races we'll need to go back pretty closely to review and find winners out of, but yeah, how can you go past what we saw from Astoria Brooke today? She was just dynamite, stepping up to stakes.

0: into the Livermore Classic next weekend. I just wonder whether that might be on the radar for her, and if so, what happens in the next 7 days? What might be quite exciting, but big crowd here. Track's played beautifully here at Matamata today, so all in all, a pretty good day.
1: Well, yeah, that could be a prospect, and you wouldn't write that off, that is for sure. Thanks to you, Aidan, George, Simon, and also Sarah with us throughout the day. That wraps up Matamata Kaimai Stakes Day here for 2026, and we look forward to next weekend, of course, out of Hawke's Bay for that third leg of the Triple Crown.
2: Yeah, plenty to look forward to leading into Group 1 action at Hawke's Bay next weekend, and we've had some fantastic domestic racing across two venues this afternoon in New Zealand. Looking forward to reviewing that on weigh-in on Monday night. Randwick race number 5, and it's a benchmark 94 over the mile. Short price favourite here in Unleashing at $1.80. Has been runner-up twice this preparation. Races well at the track and gets out to a mile. Rachel King and Bjorn Baker combine here with your favourite. To race 5 at Randwick.
3: 10% of the total hold. We can't really lay much else to beat her. Polymia, look, she was a firm throughout the week. They backed her at 9 a.m. She was 11 into as short as $5.50, but she hasn't got a name late. She's all the way out to $8.50. Nobilis is soft in betting, so $7.50 out to $9. There is a small firm for the Mona Lisa. She's actually second pick with us, or is the horse that holds the second most amount of money. She's been 10 into 9 today. So she's actually also a small loser in our book. I'm In to Win is the horse I like, $12, but there's no real money for him. He, in fact, is even a little bit soft. He might start a bit longer than that $12. Other firm outside the Mona Lisa is Rock Empire, small money, 23 into 19. But all about this fave, it has been smashed. 230 into 180. It's going to go around the second best back runner on the cut.
4: Here with the call is Darren Flindell.
5: To the jackpot today on the one pool. It's a pretty healthy pot today. Block Eagle moves in. Yu Wang goes forward. Hooligan Tommy getting a towel down the neck. And Jambaroo is the last to move forward. Jambaroo about to move forward to the outside draw. Likes to go forward in his races. The light's on now. And we're ready to run. United Resource Management Handicap. Racing now, and there's a great line away. Punch Lane, one of the first into stride, Unleashing about midfield. Punch Lane's a fod early. Mighty Ulysses sent forward. Palmetto and Jambaroo out wide, and now I'm In to Win is pouncing on the leading roller. Unleashing settles right behind. He's one off the fence. Rock Empire moves up the outside. So the favourites in the first half of the field. A gap then to Nobles has taken a spot down on the rails in the early part. Then came the Mona Lisa, the outer. Two lengths further back to Polymnia. Chispa down on the fence from Imperialist. Then Lock Eagle, Soverado. Yu Wang is last of all. Mighty Ulysses putting the pace on from Punch Lane. Jambaroo third, and I'm In to Win has been able to get down fourth on the rails as they race inside the 800 metres. A length into Rock Empire, followed by Zafod Palmetto, and Unleashing's in the middle of the ruck at about six lengths off the lead. Two further back to Noblest, Lamona.

0: Clear running, King going back towards the inside, Punchline in front, I'm into win, ambled up on the outside, Unleashing takes the inside run, then came Jamboree, the Mona Lisa, Polinia late on the scene, Unleashing moved up now to join, I'm into win, Polinia later on the outside, it's Unleashing a half in front to Polinia, Unleashing's clinging on and breaks through today, Unleashing a half to Polinia, Silverado got up for third, in front of I'm into win, the Mona Lisa, then Jamboree. Right behind them, Chispa. Then came Noblest from Yu Wang Rock Empire. Punch Lanes of Fod, Imperialist, Palmetto, Lock Eagle, and a big gap back to Mighty Ulysses.
1: They were the stars of the show last Saturday, winning the Golden Rose with War Woven. They're at it again today. Baker and King, Unleashing, got the best run through ever. Burst to the lead, held out Polymnia to take out a much-deserved win.
2: Take a deep breath, if you're on her. He said every hope. She got all the brakes at the right time. She did use that barrier to take up a position. Then she just had a little flat spot for about 500 metres, 200 metres there, but then she just opened up. The seas parted. Rachel drove her through. And a little bit, Polymnia just held up back in the field.
3: Punters right on the mark at Randwick with the Unleashing, five-year-old mare by Dundee, who picks up her fourth win of her career. Bjorn Baker and Rachel King at it again in Sydney. We return to Flemington now for the Group 2 event for the mares. The favourite for this is Gold Coast Belle. She's putting together a pretty good record. Runners in the yard at Flemington.
4: First horse we're going to look at is Chillicap, who has trialled nicely. It's a standard thing for her. She usually trials pretty well. She's got very good wet track form, even though she's never seen a heavy surface before. And how does she look in the yard for this first up run, Amy?
5: Pretty impressive type of mare this, Ben. She's big and strong, so she's quite imposing when she walks past you. She looks like she's got a really good base of fitness behind her too, and doesn't look to be too far off the mark in regards to where she needs to be.
6: We then move to horse 6 in Rota Arataki, who's had a couple of spins in this race in previous years. And, of course, has got Dean Yendall as always.
4: Yeah, so she'll be fitter for that first up run. What she can do is roll forward. Gate 1 looks like it's a tick today. They might try and kick up and lead this race. So it could be a bit of pressure here. Now that we've seen a few couple of horses win on the fence, she might try and hold that inside. She has won on heavy ground before. If she found her best, she could win. I just don't know if she's going at her absolute best.
5: 8-year-old mares, like, you know, they generally sort of trail off with their form just a little bit, don't they? She's been turned out really well. She's a horse that never really carries too much excess condition, so she's come to hand quickly this prep. Her coat's coming through quite nicely, and I identified the same things that'll suit her, Ben.
6: Third in this race 3 years ago. 7 is Gold Coast Belle, resumed with victory on Hillside before being a beaten favourite.

0: be in front or potentially outside lead. I think she's a great winning hope here and the right favourite, Amy.
1: Yeah, I tend to agree with you. She's turned out really well once again, very similar to how I've seen her both times this prep. Her coat just continues to improve with every run. Fitness is no problem.
2: Ethan Brown seeks a race-to-race double on the nine. Stylish, who's very much a specialist here, yet to miss a place in five attempts at the Flemington 14.
0: Yeah, she ran nicely last time out against the boys. Now she's back against her own sex. Heavy track is a bit of a concern. She went better on wet tracks earlier this preparation during the winter than she ever has previously. Not sure where she gets to from the draw, and she's up in grade on a surface I'm not completely convinced about.
1: She's turned out really nicely once again. She's been up a good while now, and each and every start she's looked good all preparation. Her attitude's always awesome to go with it.
2: Stable change for the 11, and it's a coming together for Mick Kent, who of course trained Sire Sepito and also the Dam.
0: Exactly. So this horse on debut for the new stable has some pretty handy wet track credentials. Again, I wasn't exactly sure where she's going to get to. She might be spotting them a big start from the wide draw.
1: Looks like she's got a good bit of improvement to come too. She's quite a big, strong, robust type of mare. I don't know her, but I would have thought that she's going to strip a lot fitter after this.
2: 13 Betwitcheries. Well, it was three lengths off them last start. That was the race run by Fear Not. Prior to that, was beaten a margin in the quarter.
0: Another potential speed influence in the race. Gets the blinkers on today. She's up in grade, not sure about the wet, not sure where she gets to in running from the draw.
1: Yeah, tongue tie goes on again too, and just swap the visors back to blinkers. The horse looks super. The team have done a great job with her. I'm just not sure if she's going to get through this ground.
2: 14 Tennessee Bound gives Jabes Johnstone another chance to break through in a group race on Victorian soil. Runner-up to the stablemate Warney in the Chautauqua.
0: She was excellent last time out. She was ridden handlebars down, which they may try and adopt again today here to use her fitness. The end of 1400 would just be the little query there, but I thought they rode her too negatively behind Gold Coast Bell when she had the fitness edge over that horse two starts ago, and Gold Coast Bell beat her. So that's the only thing Gold Coast Bell did race away from her and put a bit of a margin on her there on heavy ground two starts ago, and if anything, Gold Coast Bell should have improved, but maybe if they put the handlebars down and try and go really quick, that could be the way she can pinch this race.
1: She looks really good. I think fitness-wise, it's the tightest that she's looked all preparation. Her coat's come through really nicely too. There's not much to dislike here.
2: Gold medalist has been...
3: There's a look at the key contenders in race number five at Flemington, the Group 2 Rose of Kingswood Stakes. Runners are loaded away at Eagle Farm. Scripted will jump your favourite.
4: In $3, Lim Shivano now sixth. It's been a good move late. Red light switched on. Racing. Always a Rainbow came out last. Midnight Spirit hit the ground running with Exceed Perfection. They're going to ride Scripted forward in the early part, and Komodo Dragon is settling about midfield. Lim Shivano's right up there outside of Midnight Spirit. NIM midfield defence, easy love out to second last, and after being slowly away, Always a Rainbow settles in last position. They drive into the first bend, 1,000 left to run. Midnight Spirit at a casual speed leads the well-backed Lim Shivano by just over a length. Two to NIM in third, and Scripted in the Washamas land at a terrific position. She's racing fourth, one off the fence, getting a great run. They're followed then by Easy Love, fifth the rail inside of Exceed Perfection. The second favourite, Komodo Dragon, a lot further back than many anticipated. He's second last, and Always a Rainbow travels last on his inside. Six lengths span them as they reach the 600 metres. Midnight Spirit is trying to lead all of the way. Lim Shivano a length behind it. In third, NIM, Scripted ready to go. There's no excuse today. Then Easy Love, fifth into the straight. Komodo Dragon is trying to hitch a ride on the back of Scripted, and then came Exceed Perfection and Always a Rainbow. Lim Shivano and Midnight Spirit battling it out. Scripted is trying hard. NIM and Easy Love getting up towards the inside. Easy Love just needs some room to move. Then Komodo Dragon, nearly six across the track here, but Easy Love, fresh and sprinting impressively, drove away from them, and Easy Love first up is home. Beat Scripted, Lim Shivano, then Komodo Dragon, NIM, Midnight Spirit, Always a Rainbow, Exceed Perfection.
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3: Easy Love for David Van Dyke and Ballet Youngbury at Eagle Farm. Fresh up this preparation and delivers nicely in what was a competitive finish. Let's back to Flemington though and rejoin runners in the mounting yard.
1: It's always an unknown, isn't it? Has she had an opportunity to trial up or gallop on it over this wet sort of winter?
6: Yeah, she has. She's won on a heavy before, but I guess you still have a little question mark in your back of your mind, just knowing that there are different sorts of heavy tracks out.

0: out there. So she's, like I said, she's won on it before, which is a positive in our favour, and she comes here in really good order. So if we could run a top three and get a little bit of black type with her, that would be massively beneficial.
1: How would you like things to work out for her in an ideal situation?
0: Well, fence seems like the place to be, and she's got that nice low draw. So Luke will just ride her in a place where she can travel comfortably, and hopefully we see her strong late.
1: Good luck.
0: Thank you.
2: Oh, good pre-race interview there. It's about the Goldies. The two Goldies are the ones that are liabilities in the books for sports bets. Gold Coast Bell, heavily back, trimming up. Look at this, $2.90 into $2.70. With that, Tennessee Bound sneaks out. Stylish Holding, nice and firm, trimming up. $10 into $7. And Gold Medalist, also trimming up into $7 each at $2 with Stylish. Looking down the page there, wrote Arataki, a little bit of specking, but it's the two Goldies. Race 5, number 7, and race 5, number 15. Get your bets on. 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
3: Danny O'Brien's with us. Gold Coast Bell trying to add the Rose of Kingston to the victory in the Bendigo Guineas back in May. Danny, what was the team's assessment from the Let's Elope?
4: Look, she got it wrong at the start, which was costly. She was slow away and then worked hard to get across and hit and lead the race.

0: yours, I guess, today.
1: Something that I'd imagine that Mark Zahra's on watch for. What else is part of his plan?
0: Look, he thinks he'll go forward. There's a couple of others that'll be up there. So he's either outside lead or just behind that. But yeah, that's her pattern, and it looks a race where from that draw that she'll get that spot.
1: How much of a boost or even advantage do you feel like the ground gives her compared to the remainder of the field?
0: I think a big one. Yeah, she's been really, really good on heavy first up. You know, two starts ago, she was terrific. So it's definitely a real positive for us, the rain.
1: Go well.
0: Thank you.
2: Danny O'Brien there on the chances of the favourite Gold Coast Bell, who was initially easy, all the way out to 290. There were some $3 being shopped around, back into 260, clear fave, heavily backed late. And she's going to run your favourite here for the 5th of 10. Repeating the news, we've had a track upgrade here, despite the fact that we had, Nigel, what was it, 70 plus mils in the last, you know, 2 or 3 days. And it rained all morning up until the first race. We've had a track upgrade, so go figure.
1: 21 in the past 24 hours, and a large majority of that sort of falling post-scratchings this morning. See if our production team can just get us the current status of the Melbourne radar. So we've had a pretty significant band of rain that's gone between the heads and across the peninsulas here in Victoria. So that's to the south of Flemington Racecourse. Unusual to see the...
2: Just want as many races to get in.
1: Well, it's unusual to see the weather going from east to west here in Melbourne. Out a little bit wider than that map in the bottom right-hand of screen. There is a front that's sort of around the Dandenong ranges at the moment. If that was to track in a due westerly direction, we would be in the firing line for that in the next couple of hours. So that's the next piece of crossing of fingers required, but remarkable to think the recuperative powers of this track and the work of Liam O'Keefe and his team to get this track to have an upgrade from a 10 to a 9 after what it's copped in the last 2 days is a big tick for the quality of this surface.
2: Just shows you couldn't get more to have a heavy 10, and we're still onto a 9. So it just has to be thumping down and during the races to have a heavy 10 at Flemington. Otherwise, they won't exist. Going to be good speed here. It'll be interesting. Road to Arataki, Gold Coast Bell, Tennessee bound, and even potentially a couple of others wanting to go forward. Gold Coast Bell to run the favourite. Let's go for the call of the Rose of Kingston Stakes for the mares.
3: Tree forward. Great, Benny. Thank you. Betwitchery goes in. Ridden half a kilo over here for Benny Allen. Stylish is about to come forward with also Illy Ivy. Out behind the stalls, brand Omaha, Gold Coast Bell, Marith, Tennessee bound, and also Chillicap. So Gold Coast Bell, solid favourite, 2.6 on the VOP ahead of Tennessee bound. And then you're getting out to Stylish, the next best at $7. Now Gold Coast Bell goes into the stalls. We await on three of them. Here's Marith. Marith in the Godolphin blue for Michael Friedman. Jamie Mellum aboard this one. Now Marith going in, so we await Chillicap and also Tennessee bound, who's just a little bit on the flighty side. And she wants to back away to the end of the shoot, the attendant, try to keep her under control. So Tennessee bound just slowly but surely being walked up. The Rose of Kingston Stakes, it's a Group 2 contest, the 38th running of this. Tennessee bound goes in, and Chillicap is the final one. Geordie Charles to take that outside alley. And the field is locked away now. Starter has them. Ready to run.
4: Hang on there, dude.
3: Intended going into the centre. There's just a little issue there. Now they're ready. Gates are back and away. Illy Ivy out the back early with Grand Omaha. Stylish began fast with Rota Arataki, and Tennessee bound is showing great speed as well, forging up towards the lead. Gold Coast Bell is going to settle just behind them, and they were followed by Marith and Gold Medalist. Two further back, Betwitchery and Shoisha. Towards the end of the field, Illy Ivy, and with those horses, Grand Omaha and also Chillicap. So the leader is Tennessee bound. Tries to come back under the jockey at the 850 and led by a length to
4: Stylish, 2.5 Rota Arataki and Gold Coast Bell. A couple of lengths to Marath outside of Gold Medalist, a length and 3/4 Bet Witchery. Then came Shoisha towards the back, Chiller Cap Grant, Omaha and Illy Ivy as they come to the corner. 600 metres to go. The leader, Tennessee Bound, had a good buffer of a length and 1/4 Stylish, 2 lengths to Gold Coast Bell, who's had every chance. Rota Arataki behind

0: them from gold medalists. Then came Marath out deeper on the track. Bet Witchery, Shoisha's a mile back with Chillicap and Grand Omaha. 350 to go. Tennessee Bound with Stylish idling up on the outside. Then Gold Coast Bell to the centre. Gold medalist down the outer. And then Bet Witchery. Stylish went for the doctor. 200 metres to go. Two lengths in front. Gold medalist chasing with Gold Coast Bell. And then came Bet Witchery. Stylish with 100 metres to go in front. Gold medalist is chipping away. Stylish is holding on though. And Stylish 1.5 length. Gold medalist second. Bet Witchery third. They were followed by Gold Coast Bell, Chillicap. A long gap to Marath in company with Illy Ivy. Tennessee Bound got tired towards the end of the field. Grant Omaha with Shoisha. And a long last was Rote to Arataki. Stylish, number 9, well and truly in commission for Team Hayes. Ethan Brown from a wide draw, not the easiest of draws to win from at 1400 metres at Flemington, but she's done it well, the 6-year-old. Win 7 at start number 30, has staved off gold medalist second, number 15, Bet Witchery third, and Gold Coast Bell behind those horses. In the 38th running of the Rose of Kingston, Stylish is the winner.
1: Stylish with a career peak performance, much further forward than what we're used to. Ethan Brown with a brilliant ride, went and sat outside of Tennessee Bound, who was quickly beaten. Stylish was bolting. The favourite, Gold Coast Bell, had every opportunity, had her back in running, couldn't get past Stylish. Off her back came Gold Medalist, who issued the big challenge, wasn't able to get past Stylish with her rock hard fitness, and Bet Witchery at any old odds runs on into third. So a minor upset with Stylish, 1:24.33 the time there, so well inside standard time for heavy ground. They're running good times here for a heavy track here at Flemington. Let's hear from Ethan Brown with Gabby.
2: Ethan, wonderful ride there. This horse, she's as honest as the day is long. What's your first impressions of her?
3: Yeah, first sit on her, she relished the heavy track. She's well prepared by the boys. She was fit, ready to go. They said it was pretty well at grand final, so roll forward from the gate. Then a lovely position outside the leader. It's a nice mid-race breather, and just had to balance her up in that ground, keep kidding to her, and she let go of that good turn of foot that she has, and she held him at bay late.
2: Yeah, she's a horse that does dig deep. Oh, great placement by the team too, getting a group two.
3: Yeah, for sure. Back to mare's grade, very well placed. Heavens opened up this morning for her, which I think helped her a lot, and very good for her pedigree, great for her owners, Rupert Lee and the crew. Had a few rides for him throughout my career, but great to get a stakes win for him and rest of the ownership group and Ben Will and JD.
2: Well done, Ethan.
3: Thank you.
4: Great to hear there from Ethan. I'm with Strapper Ashley.
5: Nice result there for Lindsay Park, and a double on the program for Ethan Brown, Stylish. Lon Romere, who relishes getting to Flemington. She's got an outstanding record there, and she's been able to pick up a Group 2 win for her CV. Time to take a break, though, on your big Saturday. When we return, we continue our racing across the Tasman and our build-up into the first Group 1, the Flight Stakes.
6: Wigmore's going to it. Strictly Business diving the outside is Wigmore. Miss Starlight in front though. She's 3 for 3 and wins the Canterbury Bell.
7: The winner will be number 4, Swaynes Day.
6: I sell for 300,000. So
8: there is no doubt he is a champion. Al Mansour, what a season.
9: In his final season, Champion Milo Sharon wins on Champions Day.
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11: And it's Hello Yumzay who gets the head bob and takes the Diamond Jubilee.
12: Sword of State wins the Sistema Stakes and wins it brilliantly.
13: Racing now on the Flight Stakes, and Camarina near the inside, Sunline and Say Good Morning out wide on the track away quickly. Zar Royale and Zola out wide with the gold and black going quickly over Liana and Crimson Flight not far away. 500 to go, Say Good Morning running a bit of a race in front, but Cassidy's about to put his foot on the pedal on Sunline as the New Zealander coasted up. Two

0: lengths away, Camarina. They were followed by Wichita. Then came Damala and Zola and In Search. He hasn't popped the question to Sunline yet. He's about 2 lengths, 3 lengths in front now from Camarina. They were followed by Say Good Morning and then came Wichita. But he hit the detonator button and she exploded away, Sunline. Raced 3 lengths to Camarina and she'll make it 7 out of 7. The champion New Zealand Billy's home in the Flight Stakes. Wins 3 lengths on the line.
1: Yeah, she's too good. She's just better than her contemporaries. 7 starts for 7 wins for this Super New Zealand filly. And by golly, there was a big gap between second and third as well. 1 Sunline, $1.50 and $1.20. 7 Camarina, $2.40. 6 Conferred, $2.30. 1, 7 and 6 were the numbers on the Flight Stakes.
2: Yeah, the incredible Sunline. She's a difficult mare to forget, isn't she? 28 years to the day. She took out the Group 1 Flight Stakes and went on and had a pretty illustrious career. 32 wins, $11 million in prize money. And she certainly captured the hearts of two nations, didn't she, Sunline? It's always fantastic to go back and remember her deeds on the racetrack. She was also a Turnbull Stakes winner back in 2001 as well. So another race that we look forward to on the channel a little bit later this afternoon. Here's a market for this year's Group 1 Dali Flight Stakes, and Striking Alibi has come up the favourite for Chris Waller and James McDonald. It's the stablemate, though, that has had the market support. Diarmas did open up around the $30 mark, backed into 12s. Only finished 5th in her Australian debut at Warwick Farm, but of course she did a sensational job for John O'Bennett here in New Zealand. Bangkok Cottie, she's done nothing wrong in the lead up to the Flight Stakes. She's currently around $3.10. Let's get on track with the Sky Thoroughbred Central team and have a look at these fillies in the mounting yard.
3: But Bangkok Hottie, she's really been the star of the Princess Series, will be hard to run down. And that's not accounting for Striking Alibi. She's a winning chance as well. I think Diarmas will do well enough to finish 4th, but I've got Global Goal on top.
4: Okay, Tim Ryan, for a field of 7 runners, there is very little separating the top 3. Bangkok Hottie, Striking Alibi, Global Goal.
5: They've all had supporters at all different stages of betting. At this point, Striking Alibi just hanging on to favouritism, but it is our tab.com.au lay of the day. We're $2.80 on a $2.70 NOP. I wouldn't be surprised. Well, if we have our way, Bangkok Hottie jumps favourite. It has been really solid in betting the last 15 minutes or so. It's into $2.90. Global Gold's got supporters at $3.30. And Diarmas has been as much as 31 into 11 as well. So good little betting race despite the small field.
4: Yes, here we go for Harvey Norman. And all you need in furniture, bedding, electrical and technology. Bangkok Hottie is number one. Kieran McAvoy and David Payne.
6: Well, she's impossible to knock, winning both lead-ups with her versatility. That asset looks to her real advantage again today, although there's a couple of changes of tactics here that just throwing a spanner in the works, but she can adapt to a situation and she probably got a sprint better than most of them as well.
7: She's such a sweetheart. She's looking better and better each time she steps out. This is the race that we all thought she was being set for, and she's won the 2 lead-ups to it, so she's going so well. She's on an absolute high and just really treading in the right direction.
4: Okay, we've got a new favourite, Bangkok Hottie. Now the new favourite with Tab, number 2 Striking Alibi, James McDonald and Chris Waller.
6: Yeah, well, she has been the eye-catching runs in the 2 lead-ups, and even the trials before she made her, her debut in Sydney, from Perth. So the gamble is, do you think she'll run a mile? She's got a good turn of speed. She just has to settle, get the right things to unfold, and she's, she's an unknown on the soft track, I think she's obviously got the upside to come.
7: She's been tightening up with each run and coming on beautifully. She's certainly ready to reach her peak now. And I will say this is probably the most relaxed she has been. She's always had the 2 strappers on her, but she's always been a little bit upbeat and a little bit fresh, but this is the most settled she's been at all prep.
4: So right now it's 2.80 Bangkok Hottie, 2.90 Striking Alibi, 3.30 Global Goal, the ride for Dylan Gibbons and John Sargent.
6: Well, she's a nice filly. She's had this race written all over from day one. Her main issue, if this is a sprint home, can she adapt? So she hasn't been able to do that at 1,200 and 1,400 metres, but that's not to say she won't do it at a mile.
7: She's really grown on me, this preparation. The first time I saw her, I thought she was light. She had a lot of maturing to come, but then she stepped out last start and I started to warm towards her, and I'm really loving her today. She's got a real glow about her.

0: She's come on in leaps and bounds. Look at the way she's covering the ground as she moves around. She's so much purpose about her today.
1: They're all in. Set to run. We Flourish, the favourite. Set racing. So She's Tenacious was the last out. Bulkunda Dawn goes back as well. Gin Rummy won the start from Heskett. We Flourish is rolling forward as well. Wants to get up near the lead. Shadow Eagle's punching forward as well. So they haven't sorted their order. Back about fifth is Zarkanar. So she's nice and close today, Zarkanar. Back on her outside is City Pro from Wind Rush Divergent. Midfield, the inside Territorian from Pretty Perky. And two lengths away to She's Tenacious outside of Bulkunda Dawn. So Shadow Eagle eventually muscles his way to the lead. We Flourish moves up to be second. The well-tried favourite is about a length off the speed. Third is Gin Rummy, and fourth on the outside there is Heskett. Fifth is City Pro, and sixth the rail is Zarkanar for Bowditch. It's hugging the fence here, Zarkanar. Then Wind Rush, Divergence out, three deep starting a run. It's only going to be a dash for the cash. They haven't gone hard whatsoever here. Around them comes Pretty Perky from the back. Then came She's Tenacious out wide. Bulkunda Dawn between runners and Territorian on the fence in last. Here they come, 4.50 to run. They leave the fence by design. Shadow Eagle's about three off the inside in front. Flourish is all of a sudden a length and a half away. She couldn't quicken straight away. And the leader goes for home, Shadow Eagle. And King sent her clear, or him clear. And Shadow Eagle's about three lengths on We Flourish. Then Wind Rush, Zarkanar. There's nothing from the back whatsoever. And Shadow Eagle, they absolutely walked in front. And he's roared away. And he's going to win second up. Second's a photo. Wind Rush, perhaps, from Territorian, who's come through on the inside. It was back last on the home, Ben. It's hugged the fence. Then came Zarkanar, We Flourish, funny old race, Pretty Perky, Gin Rummy, Divergent, Bulkunda Dawn, Heskett, City Pro, and She's Tenacious back at the rear. Funny.
2: Shadow Eagle, the winner here, number one.
3: Shadow Eagle, the one, a big winner there at Murray Bridge. Close photo there for the miners. We'll get that result to you as soon as it is available. But Shadow Eagle second up and delivers at Murray Bridge. We're going to get back on track at Ramwick and pick up the yard with runner number four.
4: Queen's Gamble, number four, Tommy Berry, Matt Smith.
5: Yeah, well, she impressed winning that fast race at Warwick Farm and then didn't adapt to the situation, went up in class in the T-Race. Trial since. Now, don't mind the change of tactics, so maybe she's going to run along here further forward. That has a bit of a double-edged sword, whether how far forward they're going to go. But if she wants to roll along up front, we know she can handle the pace of a solidly run, you know, 1,400 at least.
0: She's a strong little lady. She's got, I think she's got a bit of sass and attitude about her too. She always goes onto the pony once the jockey jumps on board, but they've given her that trial. She seems to have come through it well. I mean, I will say she looks as well when she as well as when she stepped out here last start, but she would need to really improve and get back to her best.
4: Queen's Gamble. Now we move on to Diarmas, Zach Lloyd, Chris Waller.
5: Yeah, interesting ex-Kiwi. Was obviously purchased with plenty of suspected upside, this filly. She wasn't fancied first up and was really good late when she was, you know, a 70-1 chance there. She's not 70-1 today, being more aggressive from barrier one. Zach Lloyd, well, I think as much as $31 into, you know, $9 or $10 now.
0: Beautiful filly. Really impressed by what I see. I got the heads up that she would be a nice type and I'd be taken by her physically, and that I am. She looks great. It's obviously a big step up, but I'd say they would have poured work into her at home. I know 1,200 tour miles, not probably the best idea, the best setup, but in saying that, she had been ready to go for some time. So she looks trained up for this, and I could definitely make a case from the yard.
4: Sue Mack, Jason Collett for Lee and Cherie Curtis.
5: Still a maiden after seven starts, but her two runs at the Ramwick Mile are in the Fernhill and the Champagne, and she ran well in both of them, actually.
0: Lovely filly. I've always said it from day one when we saw her at the very first two-year-old trial. She's always looked the part. She looks the part again today. A few little gear changes for her. So off look, she'd never say no.
4: One more is Paris's Magic, Rachel King and Alexander Lemarie.
5: Yeah, I remember at Gosford when she made her debut, she was 15 lengths last and charged into 30 of the yellow. She might make a staying filly. We'll see what she, big ask, but see what she can do at a mile against her own sex today.
0: Looks great. Neat lady. Doesn't look out of place here.
4: Here's John Sargent. We're just having a talk off air about Global Goal. Gee, a mile today looks great.
6: Yeah, it does. It does. Big problem might be the tempo with a small field, but hey, Dylan knows the world.

0: Well, he knows she goes through a flat patch about the 600, so he'll have to get on his bike if they do go slow.
1: She'll be the one winding up, though.
0: Yeah, that's dead right. She should hit the line strong. She's bred to get the trip and seems to have trained well. I'm very happy with her, and she goes in here to the top of the top order.
1: Good luck, Sarge.
0: Thank you.
2: John Sargent with one of the leading contenders in this, the Three Global Goal, wearing the Pinecliff Racing colours of Jonathan Munns. It was third in the T-Rose leading into this. That was in behind Bangkok Hottie. Striking Alibi was the eye-catcher in that race, hence why the market's gravitated towards her at $2.80. Let's rejoin Sky Thoroughbred Central, continue their build-up into our first Group 1 of the afternoon, the Flight Stakes for the three-year-old fillies.
3: Tab.com.au is your place to back it because we are the top price anywhere in Australia. Striking Alibi. No QR code today. We're just having a week off. We're putting all our eggs in the one pool basket today with all our generosity. So we'll have the week off for your QR code, but you're still getting top odds about the tab.com.au late of the day. $3 Striking Alibi. Keen to take her on at the mile. Just thought she might be a bit of risk at the mile, and I do like Global Goal, who is the firmer. She'll go forward. She'll make her own luck. Bangkok Hottie, sorry. $3.20 into $2.70 today. She'll go forward, make her own luck. She's tough. I love the fact she did the chasing in the lead-up race, and she was still strong on the line, Bangkok Hottie. I think she's the rightful favourite, and she's been well back. $3.20 into $2.70. We can't forget about Global Goal either. $3.30 chance. It's out from $3.20 this morning. She's the third best back to the three. But there is still good support for her. Punters really nailing this down to this three-horse race here at the top. Diarmas shouldn't be forgotten about either. $26 I put up on Tuesday. We bet $31 on Wednesday. Did get into a short as $9 this morning. Actually got even shorter. Got into $8 at one stage this morning after some good support at 9 a.m. Just back out to $11 late. But she has been well supported throughout the week. Diarmas, Queen's Gamble. Money for her at 9 a.m. this morning, but that's completely dried up. She's all the way out to $18. She's friendless late in betting Queen's Gamble. $81 about the Ruffy Sumac and $151 about Paris Magic. Bangkok Hottie will run your favourite, tab.com.au. Great betting race between these three at the top. She doesn't quite hold as much as Striking Alibi, who is the tab layer of the day. We're top odds about it. Keen to take it on. Great betting race. Keen to watch and see what's going to unfold here. I thought Bangkok Hottie might get a soft lead, but a couple of changes of tactics with Queen's Gamble and Diarmas to be ridden further forward. So could be a battle of tactics early on here.
1: Striking Alibi leading riderless. James McDonald was waiting in the uprights for her to move up, and now we await on the others for this Flight Stakes over a mile. Here comes Diarmas, the Kiwi, the one start in Australia, Warwick Farm, at the midweeks, 70-1. Second start in Australia in the Group 1. Zach Lloyd doing the steering. Bangkok Hottie has won two legs of the Princess Series, the Furious and the T-Rose, and she'll win the Princess Series no matter what happens here today, having also run second in the Silver Shadow Stakes. So she competes in all four legs this year. Up comes Paracest Magic, and we're just about set at that beautiful mile start here at Randwick. Here's Darren Flindell.
4: So three out, Global Goal, up to the mile today. Plenty have been waiting for this moment. The Ruffy Sumac goes forward, and Queen's Gamble with the barrier blanket on goes forward. So Bangkok Hottie is the favourite, 270. Queen's Gamble moves in. And we're ready to run now in the Darley Flight Stakes for the three-year-old fillies. Ready to run in the 2026 edition. Stand by. Racing. Andy Armas hopped out well off the inside. Queen's Gamble being sent forward, and Bangkok Hottie is right there. So Queen's Gamble, Berry, is going to cause a bit of a surprise here and take her to the front. Now Bangkok Hottie sits in second. Diarmas third. Striking Alibi goes into a clear fourth. And Paracest Magic. Global Goal's happy to sit back. And two lengths away at the rear is Sumac. So Queen's Gamble in a new role today, having an early flutter. And Queen's Gamble leads by three to the post-time favourite Bangkok Hottie, putting two lengths margin there on Diarmas. A length further back to Striking Alibi. Global Goal right behind Striking Alibi. sits on the outside of Paris's Magic, and Sumac is last of all. Queen's Gamble a length in front now. Bangkok Hottie, she's travelling strongly there at the 800 metres.

0: Two lengths away to Diamas, a half on the inside. Two Striking Alibi being tagged everywhere by Global Goal. Paris's Magic and Sumac last about five lengths covers the field. Queen's Gamble looking to make all, half in front to Bangkok Hottie, just being nudged along down the outside. Diamas being pushed on. Striking Alibi peels. Global Goal to the outside. Enter the straight now and Queen's Gamble shows the way. Bangkok Hottie given the cue. Diamas staying nailed to the fence. Global Goal starting to unwind and then Striking Alibi. Bangkok Hottie moved up now to join Queen's Gamble in the lead. Diamas is running on well. It's Bangkok Hottie, a narrow leader. Global Goal is knuckling down now. Bangkok Hottie, Global Goal, Diamas the inside. Global Goal reached the target in the flight stakes with precision timing. Global Goal got up to beat Bangkok Hottie and Diamas. Then Queen's Gamble has certainly gave it a shake. Striking Alibi not up to it today. Then Sumac, and last in was Paris's Magic.
1: Global Goal right over the top of them. Isn't she strong? She's as strong as an ox. Over the top of them. Number three, Global Goal, gives Dylan Gibbons his third Group 1 victory of his career. And Jod Sargent makes it a nice, even dozen. Many of his Group 1s have been in Oaks on both sides of the Tasman. He's got a mile filly here in Global Goal, winning the flight stakes. Too good for them in a time of 1:37.37.
2: And there's a big chance she might be even better when she gets further than a mile, I'd suggest. She really appreciated a little bit more speed today. They slowed up and then she hit that flat spot again. But she's just got that touch of quality about her. And she just, you know, she just appreciated probably Queen's Gamble putting that little bit of speed on early, get into a rhythm. And Dylan still knew when they slowed up, he had to make an early move on her, and it certainly worked. She was good in defeat, the favourite, and yeah, that money wasn't wrong with Diamas. It could be an Oaks filly or something, a Wakeful filly for sure moving forward.
1: Let's go over to Kayla Nisbet, who's on horseback, about to catch up with Dylan Gibbons.
3: Yeah, well done, Dylan. Your third Group 1, and on this special filly who you've been with right from the start.
4: Yeah, I have. You know, huge credit to John and the owners. You know, they've stuck solid the whole way through, and you know, she arguably could have won early in the prep, but everything was about this flight stakes today, and that's why once we had that beautiful run, I normally don't like getting at him that early, but I thought today's the day, and you know, she's a little ripper, because that last 200, you know, not many horses can dig deep and win, but when I could feel she wanted it and I wanted it, I thought, oh, I'm going to take some beating now. So she's a little ripper.
3: And in that small field, she was the only horse everyone could be really confident with that she was crying out for the mile. What trip do you think we'll see her get out to in time?
4: Well, after today, I think we need a bit further, because I only got there late. So, look, they've got plenty of options with her. She's small in stature, but her heart fills her out. So, you know, whatever John and the team want to aim her at, she's just a perfect little racehorse. She does what you want, gives you 110% every time. So wherever they go, I'll be there.
3: All right, well, Group 1's done, but can we see the Budgie Smoker bounce back to his best day?
4: I think so. Obviously, with that bit of rain around, that's just been perfect for him. And to his credit, I thought he's been below best, but when you really dissect it, he had to give a lot of horses weight the other day, where he was normally the one giving them weight. So back down in the weights today, bit of moisture in the ground. If we're going to see him back to his best, today's the day.
3: All right, well done.
4: Thank you.
3: Good on you, Bill.
5: First leg of the quaddie at Eagle Farm, and this will be over the mile, an open handicap where number one...
6: Yeah, terrific result there in the Group 1 flight stakes with Global Goal for New Zealander in John Sargent, who plies his trade now in Sydney. Three-year-old filly by Pinatubo. Out of Tides, who is a full sister to the multiple Group 1 winner in Shoals, and obviously Grand Dam, the Broken Shore. So she's got a beautiful pedigree and just boosted now with that Group 1 win. We know John Sargent does such an incredible job with his fillies, and no doubt we're likely to see her head to Victoria to line up in races like the Wakeful and perhaps even the Victorian Oaks. But a terrific result there. Diamas was super in defeat. We didn't see much from her first up in Sydney, but the market was right on the mark with her. Let's hear from the winning trainer, John Sargent.
1: Well done, Sarge. She's so strong.
7: Yeah, no, fantastic. That she deserved it. She was peaking at the right time, and Dylan rode her the treat today. It was always going to be tactical, but used his head, got on this bike early, and outstayed them.
1: The way she's been racing, you must have been so keen to get her to a mile.
7: Yeah, no, I have. It's a very good family, this. It's out of Tides, it's out of Shoals, and Jonathan Munns.

0: Narrowfield breeder, Jonathan, I think, bought them out at the sales, and we've got a younger half-sister by Maurice that looks very promising too. So Columbus today was in the first race, so it's a good family, and I've had some good fillies for Jonathan and four moves ahead in Emeralds, and it's great to get this result for them again.
1: What about the way Dylan rode her today? He took off a long way from home, but maybe he had to.
0: Yeah, that's the way to ride it. You know, we had a few offers for other riders after, you know, the last race, and Dylan knows her. He's a very dedicated jockey, and he can ride the big races as good as anyone.
1: What's next? Are you going to step her up again this preparation?
0: She might go out. There's not a lot of her. Or she might go to the 1,000 guineas or the Spring Championship. Or just, I'll put her in the paddock on Monday, give her a week out and assess things.
1: You're the master of winning Oaks. Could she ever get to an Oaks?
0: Probably not big and robust enough and that type of filly to do it. She's in the track work, she's on the chewy a bit and whatever. Would doubt that.
1: Well done today.
0: Thank you very much.
2: Yeah, some interesting comments there from John Sargent. Not a filly that you'd push onto an Oaks, perhaps 1,000 guineas. But runners are loaded away for Eagle Farm race number 7. The favourite is the 2.
3: She's been waiting in the wings for a while, and as you can see, she's very forward. Excellent trial behind 10 deep. She's just got to handle this track that's up to a good 4.
4: Now they're set. Racing. Brenda Van out wide began well, but there's a few that's going up inside of him. Boys Night Out is showing good early speed. Nails Murphy right up there with all kinds of folk, and Cunnamulla fella near the rail. Brenda Van may work across to be second soon after the start. Acadian Emperor opts for a backseat role today. He goes back to the second half of the field with Yeti Moves and Noble Conqueror. They're the last pair. That's the first call. 1,200 left to Rana. Boys Night Out in the lead role today. And in the end, Maloney has executed things perfectly on Brenda Van. He's got the heavily backed Commodity in second in the box seat. Two to Nails Murphy third, fourth the inside Cunnamulla fella. Two lengths away then came All Kinds of Folk, travelling outside of Acadian Emperor with Noble Conqueror, and Yeti Moves second last and last. Boys Night Out, if anything, going a touch keenly at the halfway mark, sped out with a four-length margin. Brenda Van sitting quietly in second, Nails Murphy one away third, a length and a quarter to Cunnamulla fella in fourth. All Kinds of Folk midfield, one away from the rail, then Acadian Emperor, Yeti Moves and Noble Conqueror. It's a genuine tempo being set by Boys Night Out. He approaches the turn, the margin three. Brenda Van has been given every possible opportunity, and now Maloney starts to stoke up the favourite and come to the outside, followed by Cunnamulla fella, All Kinds of Folk wider with work to do, then Nails Murphy. Boys Night Out all out now. Brenda Van tackling him, then Cunnamulla fella and Acadian Emperor, All Kinds of Folk wider. Brenda Van reached the lead, trying hard Cunnamulla fella, then Acadian Emperor. Brenda Van in front, Cunnamulla fella chipping away. They'll go down to the line photo. Brenda Van and Cunnamulla fella in a beauty from Acadian Emperor and Boys Night Out. All Kinds of Folk didn't run on. Then came Nails Murphy, Yeti Moves and Noble Conqueror towards the back.
2: Close photo there at Eagle Farm, race number 7. It was an open handicap over a mile. As you can see, it looks, oh, it's close, but maybe the 5 has got the bob at the right time. Cunnamulla fella for Robert Heathcote and Michael Rodd ahead of the race favourite and Brenda Van for Tony Golan and Ryan Maloney. Just waiting on the result there. Provisionally, maybe the 5 ahead of the 2 with the 8 and the 4 in minor placings, but we will get hopefully a photo out of Eagle Farm, but a close finish there in race number 7 on their program. We are going to move ahead to Flemington while we're waiting on that result, because we do have the Group 2 Dane Hill Stakes for the 3-year-olds up the straight at Flemington. As you can see, runners already out on the track. Natural Fling, our favourite for the McAvoy camp. Damien Lane in the saddle currently at $2.80.
5: Side, and he's, yeah, if he handles the ground, he'll run okay.
6: Ivory Sided's one on soft ground. Are you confident that she can get through these heavy conditions?
5: Yeah, I am. She's a high-class filly, won very well on debut. She's taken improvement again out of her last start, and I think she looks a whole lot better actually than she did in the yard 3 weeks ago. Coat's come through, she's actually put on 2 or 3 kilos, so I think she's really thriving and hopefully can go to that next level.
6: Good luck, Sam.
5: Cheers.
7: 2 years after running 1-2 in the Dane Hill with First Settler and Reserve Bank. Mick Price and Michael Kent Jr. present Big Sky and Bugsy in pursuit of the same race. Mick, appreciate your time. What was the evaluation of their efforts to both run top four in the Poseidon?
8: Well, I think Big Sky's got the most improvement in him. Bugsy comes into the race. Big Sky comes into this race today. Pretty much no excuses. A bit colty out the back. But I think he's the better horse. You know, I think he's shown a bit more ability. But Bugsy's the little fighter, you know. He's a little fighter. He's very fit, he's very sound, he tries hard, and he will handle the ground. But he's just got to be good enough on the day.
7: What about Big Sky on a heavy nine?
8: He's handled the Cranbourne heavy in trials, where they don't really get to full stride, and that's the only information I have. So obviously it's a day where those that handle it win by a lot, and those that don't are out the back. So tough race.
7: So in summary, Big Sky on talent, but Bugsy on grit.
8: That is true, yes.
7: Good luck.
8: Whatever that means.
9: I'm confused. Nah, good on you, Mickey. Tells it how it is, that is for sure. Here we go. Natural Fling's going to hang on to favouritism. We were trending out towards $3, back into $2.80. The next episode's clearly the best back, dominating turnover and bet count. Overexcited's firm, back into $4.80. So the top three have their supporters. But the best back at the price here, race 6, number 8, Doubt Time. If there's going to be a blowout, the market says it's going to be him. He dropped into $16 from $41 at one stage. Who do you like at home? This is a cracker. Where they're on their way to the Coolmore. Get your bets on. What are you really gambling with? For free and confidential support, call the 1-800 number or visit the website.
10: Yeah, so some interesting late goes in this market. Natural Fling going to run the favourite. Overexcited, really well supported, 550 back into 480. Good go for Pocket Full of Cash, 31 into 21 late. And Rock Solid the next episode. So that tells you that a few of them are easing in the market. So Natural Fling's very fast, so is Pocket Full of Cash. You would think they are the two main leaders in this race. Big Sky's a pretty quick horse on his day as well. He shouldn't be too far away. Not too far away now, Amy, from the Danehill Stakes, which is going to give us the first big guide towards the big Group 1 on Derby Day, the Coolmore Stud Stakes.
6: It's an exciting contest, isn't it? It always produces good quality horses, and a lot of these young ones, like you touched on, are going to be heading towards a Coolmore. So it's a very exciting time. It's a pleasure to be able to, you know, assess these horses, and you could make a case literally for pretty much every horse in the race.
10: Don't have to win the race necessarily to be a Coolmore horse. We saw it last year with Ten Tyrus. He loomed up like, oh, here's the horse, he's gonna, and then he blew out the last 200 metres, and it was the horses out down the outside that ended up controlling it that won the race, including the second place getter there. It was My Gladiola. So McGaw won the race, and Ten Tyrus was the one that came out and won the Coolmore. But they're loading away nicely for the Danehill. Natural Fling firms back into favouritism ahead of the next episode. Matt Hill to call all the action.
11: Alternating race. Benny, thank you. Looking forward to this. The Danehill Stakes. Sambale is going in. Jamie Mott aboard. Doubt Time is going to be one of the last, as the next episode is to be brought forward rideless, the Schnitzel Colt. So here's the next episode. Walked up, goes in, and Doubt Time is the final one. You're going to learn so much here. The Danehill Stakes, Group 2, 45th running of the race. They're set. Ready to go. Gates are back and away. Overexcited from barrier number 4. Jumped away moderately. Big Sky out well. Natural Fling towards the outside. Out fast. And Pocket Full of Cash is going to burn them off as well. Stretton Ruler got to fourth. And behind them, Bugsy and Bube Alibaba. Overexcited towards the end. The next episode, Doubt Time and Zambales is last. Pocket Full of Cash, the front runner. 800 metres to go. Led Big Sky. Then came behind them Stretton Ruler in the lime jacket. Natural Fling out wide is right up there on the premises. Behind them, Bugsy, Alibaba in the next episode. Further back, Overexcited, Mbube, Zambales and Doubt Time. Onto the course proper, 450 to go. Pocket Full of Cash with Natural Fling on the outside, idling up. Stretton Ruler behind them, followed by Overexcited up the middle of the course from Big Sky, Alibaba. The next episode's wider and trying to wind up. Natural Fling got to the front from Pocket Full of Cash. Mbube's getting through. Then came Overexcited. Natural Fling, 100 to go from Mbube. And then the next episode. Natural Fling, 50 metres to go. The next episode digs in, comes up. The next episode, a big win from Natural Fling. Photo third, Mbube, Alibaba, then down. out time behind them, Bugsy. Further back, overexcited, Big Sky. Pocket full of Cash Stretton, Rawlin towards

0: the backs and Barley's. The next episode being lifted by Mark Zara with 50 to go. It looked to be the Philly natural fling, but he has dug deep. The next episode, a powerful win in the Dane Hill.
1: What a race. The next episode continues his brilliant record to start his career, and he cements himself maybe as the horse to beat in the Group 1 Coolmore Stud Stakes in a month or so's time here at Flemington on Derby Day. What a race. Just as it looked as though Natural Fling was going to cling on speed, the colt launches down the outside under the urgings of Mark Zara, gets his nose down when it counts, and wins the race from Natural Fling. Amy, that was a fantastic contest.
2: Oh, it certainly was, and what a lovely ride by Mark too. He really wanted to get this horse to switch off, get a bit of cover, teach him just to get in behind them and give him a bit of guidance up the straight as well. I thought that he just rated him so nicely, and didn't he have such a strong turn of foot over the concluding stages. A filly, Natural Fling, she was fantastic, brave as anything. Ali Barber's come back in great shape. In Boo Bay, another really good run by that horse too, but it looked a good race on paper. It looked a good race here when we're looking at the horses, and it turned out to be an absolute ripper.
1: He's going to be the horse to beat, I think, when you get to the Coolmore, because there's only upside to come. So let's hear what Mark Zara thought of the victory in the Group 2 Dane Hill Stakes.
3: You've got another very smart horse on your hands, Mark. Gee, through the run, he just relaxed beautifully for you and switched off so well.
4: Yeah, he's just, every time I've ridden in this prep, he's gotten better and better, and full credit to Kieran, he's sort of, don't worry, just stick with him, and he's just in such a good mood today. Like, he was so quiet, and I was just only a little bit worried. I was getting pushed a bit wide into the aerator part, but he's able to quicken, and his last 100 was just outstanding.
3: Looks like he's going to relish the 12. I mean, you know what it takes to win a Coolmore. Does he have that X factor?
4: Yeah, look, he's never been to 12, so, it's still going to be a query, but what he does have is great mental, he just can relax so well, so you can just idle, and then wait till there's a last bit to go, and he's got that turn of foot, so got to be a great chance.
3: Fantastic to win. Plenty of cheers in the ownership group, so well done.
4: Yeah, big shout out to Cam Massey, who he's told me to go on this horse from the start. He's a great bloke, happy to have a winner for him.
3: That he is.
5: Yeah, nice result for the $2.8 million Magic Millions Gold Coast colt by Schnitzel out of Hummer Hummer. They outlaid a lot of money for him as a yearling, and he's been able to pick up the Group 2 Dane Hill Stakes. Of course, one of the key lead-ups into the Coolmore Stakes at Group 1 level through the Cup Carnival at Flemington. A break now on your big Saturday. Stick with us, though. Plenty of stakes racing to come from both Sydney and Melbourne, and we'll be back with you shortly.
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15: Yeah, she just travelled unbelievable. She was super. She got picked up in Cambridge, say 4:30 New Zealand time, just to be there 2 hours before her flight, similar to us, passport ready, go through a bit of customs. She doesn't get duty free, but get on the plane, and she got to the Randwick Stables at about 20 past 10. She got off perfect. She walked off the float. She wandered into her box. She didn't have one sweat mark on her. She looked like she was ready to go to the races, to be totally honest. The coat was beautiful. She was straight into a bit of water and, a little bit of feed. She's bright and happy, and it hasn't fazed her. So if she'd travelled half as good, I would have been happy.
16: Here she is, just arrived in Australia. She's been here for 5 minutes. Hasn't turned her hair, as you can see. That's no brush.

0: a hose or anything. Straight into her hay. Just giving her a bit of time to settle in. She's taking this all in her stride.
1: Her last bit of fast work was on Monday in Cambridge, where she got up that really well. She's happy as Larry now. Oh, she just wanted to get out of her box, eh? Oh, I just wanted to get out and explore, I think. Yeah, it's just getting her, you know, used to the environment, settled in, which she's done obviously well. So another 2 days of cantering and then ready to go Saturday. I think she's up to the task. I really do. You know, and she's going to go into it certainly at this stage 110%, which is great. They tell me there's going to be the locals tell me there's going to be a rainstorm come on Saturday. So if that comes, that won't be ideal. We know she loves a firm track, but all being equals, if she gets the right run, I think she's right up to it on a good track. And, you know, a lot of people are telling me that she is, and I hope they're good judges. I think it's a very good field. It's 9 individual Group 1 winners. Got a, you know, enough weight, 55. I think it's one of the better Epsons, and, you know, you talk to the locals, and it's an Epsom where there's a lot of depth and you can sort of make a case for a lot of horses. You know, when you're talking about a handicap race with 9 Group 1 winners, just shows you how good it is. So, yeah, it's certainly not going to be easy, but we feel we've got the right mare for the job. Going to the race in New Zealand, you know, there's so many people that, you know, I've run into people that have only just gone to see her race, and you just see so much about her. You know, everyone over here wants to know all about her. It's a cool feeling. It's what New Zealand racing needs, isn't it? You know, a pin-up horse. And, you know, 7 from 7, not a lot do that. And what she did at 3 was amazing, and coming back at 4 was super. So, no, it's good for our game and sport, and certainly a lot of people have got behind her, a whole heap have. So it's cool to be on this side of the fence and have that horse rather than seeing someone else with that horse. Big contingent of owners coming. I'm sure every time she wins in New Zealand, there's another 10 owners in that horse, but... It's good that she's got a bit of a following. Even just walking her this morning at Randwick, you know, there's a lot of people asking about her, and, you know, they know her well and support her. So, no, that's good. She's certainly got a big fan club, and I hope there's still fans. I hope they're not jumping off the wagon come Saturday. So happy that, you know, we're getting there at 110% and really happy with her, and there hasn't been a... sort of a bad day with her. As you can see there, she's even come out to, now you're starting to talk about her, all she'll do is proud. She's come out to tell you she will. But yeah, look, she's done everything perfect. She presents well, she looks amazing, and yeah, I think she will do us proud.
2: Star New Zealand mare, well written. She has her first start in Australia this afternoon in the Group 1 Epsom. In about 45 minutes time, 7:10, Autumn Boy is the current favourite for Chris Waller and James McDonald at $3.60. Well written, you can see there at $5.50. So she has been well supported. But we've got a terrific couple of hours coming up from Randwick. Of course, their next live race is the Group 2 Metropolitan. Then we've got the Group 1 Epsom, the Group 2 Premier, which is a key lead up into the Everest. And then, of course, the final event on the programme, we will see the return of the Lisa Ladder Train Platinum Pantheon in the last. So plenty of interest at Randwick over the next couple of hours. Murray Bridge is where we're headed to next. We're a minute out from a start in race number 5. Let's join racing.com.
3: 8 U6, you've made this your best on the program, John.
4: The favourite runners are all coming out of the same race, and U6 ran second in that race to Gigginbark. I thought she had a tougher run than Gigginbark there, and she's better suited at the weights here with Inglesey getting the ride.
3: 9 Talus, your third selection.
4: She can definitely run well. She stepped to 1,800 metres last start and was strong at the finish. She'll get a nice cushy run from that inside gate.
3: 10 No Rumours for the Paul Pruska yard.
4: Got back and held ground solidly first up. This guy's got some handy form around this distance, not saying no.
3: 11 Capulet, which led in the Gigginbark race.
4: On speed runner without much other speed in the race with no weight, but she's just not going well enough this prep for mine.
3: And 13, the Bolter, Alakine's gun.
4: Very hard to make a case for him. He's won 1 out of 40, but as you were telling me, Terry, you've got a good stat on him.
3: That day he beat Tipper, winning his maiden, Strathalbyn, December 2023. I was on Tipper.
4: They meet again 3 years later. My tips here are 8, 6, 9, and 4. U6 is a super honest mare, and I have to think she'll be in the finish. The horse that beat her, Gigginbark, has to be a good chance as well.
3: All right, let's get to Tim. So, John with U6, it's his best on the program.
5: Ready here. Race number 5 here at Murray Bridge. So, Kirkliston Blues in.

0: sure how many more there are here to load up. There wouldn't be many. They're all in the gates. Tyusics has been well tried, so I think they're all in. Stand by. Gates are back. We're racing. Royal Mile and Talisay began okay. Tipper wasn't that bad away either. He's pressing forward, and Capuletta, she likes to do, is bowling up as well. So Tipper and Capulet from Tyusics are the front trio. Fourth is Talisay. Royal Mile, it's inside. Around them, Guru Warrior. Then Giggenbark and Kirk Liston Blues caught out wide. Back beyond midfield, Alekhine's Gun. Then Aruga Mama. Well back, Retorn, and No Rumours, the grey last of all. So Isaac Sit presses the button. Capulet now takes off and led by three. Second is Tipper, and third is Guru Warrior parking in the breeze. Two lengths away to Tyusics, racing underneath there of Kirk Liston Blue. Back about midfield then was Royal Mile. Talisay's beyond midfield. It's basically halfway down. Then came around it Alekhine's Gun. Now Giggenbark, one of the favourites, back fourth last. Must be at least 12 off the leader as Capulet's going for it down the back. Third last Aruga Mama from Retorn, and last of all is No Rumours. So they head down the back of the straight and working off that point now. Capulet for Isaac Sit has dashed away. Seven lengths the margin here on Tipper. Two to Guru Warrior. A length away to Kirk Liston Blue. This is daring tactics by young Sit. Then came Tyusics. Around them, Alekhine's Gun. Royal Mile is making ground the inside. Three to Talisay. A length and a half Aruga Mama. Giggenbark's a mile out of it. Retorn and No Rumours. Well, Capulet's in front here. 600 metres to go. Is getting a little tired, but it's still got seven lengths to spare. Tipper's doing the chasing. Three to Giggenbark, pulling to the outside. Then Guru Warrior Tyusics. It's going to be a long 300 if you back Capulet. She led by three. Trying is Tipper. Tyusics getting up on the rail. Giggenbark wider out. There's 200 to go. It's still Capulet for Isaac Sit here. Tyusics is starting to come now. Then came Giggenbark. Capulet's on empty. Tyusics the inside. Giggenbark the outside. Then Talisay. Giggenbark struck the lead with 50 to go. Talisay charging home, but Giggenbark. Giggenbark from Talisay and Tyusics and Capulet. That was a daring ride from Isaac. It nearly paid divvies too. Ran fourth. Then came Aruga Mama, Retorn, No Rumours, Royal Mile, Kirk Liston Blue, Tipper, Alekhine's Gun, Guru Warrior knocked up. It ran last.
1: Back-to-back wins for the six. Giggenbark, New Zealand bred mare by Ocean Park. 6, 9, 8 and 11 was how they crossed the line at Murray Bridge. We're back at Ramwick though, this time for the Group 2, the Metropolitan for the Stayers. Let's join the team in the mounting yard. Sky Thoroughbred Central, we're building up into the Group 2 feature.
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3: Well, it's impossible not to like his two Aussie runs. He ran fast time from the front with a great lead-up win last start. Look, the weight is a concern, but if he can reproduce, and I can't see him not reproducing the last effort, he can even improve off that. I think he's really big odds here. I think he's better than a $4.40 chance or $4.60 chance.
4: He looks great. I was a little bit weary of him second up. I thought he may have been a bit dour, but he was just so bold. He looked great. In hindsight, he was outstanding in the yard. He's come on again from this. He's certainly at his top now. He's got a great demeanour for an import. Usually they take a little bit of time to acclimatise, but he's just fitted into Australia's way. So

0: top of his game. He's a kilo and a half better off here too.
1: He really is at his top. I thought he was ready to peak last time out, and he ran well. He held his own. I wouldn't say he's changed a great deal from the last time we saw him, but he's still looking very, very good.
2: Deacon, the visitor for the Stokes stable, Kieran McAvoy.
0: I think he deserves enormous respect. He's in a good stable. They had other options. His two runs back in Victoria are more than acceptable. He maps well, and I'm convinced that different form might be good here.
1: Not knowing a lot about him, I'm quite pleased with what I see from a yard point of view. A really nice individual heading in the right direction. He looks like he's certainly ready to hit his straps now and handles the yard well. He's not above himself. He's doing everything spot on.
2: The Budgie Smuggler, Bjorn Baker. I've skipped about eight here. Green Spaces, Bjorn Baker and Rachel King.
0: Well, one run at this track and distance, he wins a derby. He likes the sting out of the track, which is good for him. He was good in the Winks, he was good in the Chelmsford. Just should he have done more last time? Probably yes, but maybe just that softer track brings him on today.
1: Yeah, he's another one that I thought last time out was ready to hit his straps. Now fourth up, he's certainly at his top. He's not a gelding that carries a great deal, so when you look for improvement, he doesn't really show a great deal. It's just that natural improvement, but his code is coming on each time I see him.
2: Joakibo, Kieran Maher, Sam Clifford.

0: And Jua Kibo third up here. Just know how to peak on the right day. The jar out's absolutely perfect for him. And he's got to be seriously considered.
1: Definitely, by far the best he's looked. I saw him at Hawkesbury. He looked okay. Again, okay last start without raving about him. He still had a bit of improvement to come, but he's absolutely spot on now.
2: Here is number 7, Athelwolf, trained by Matt Smith, to be ridden by Zach Loy.
0: Well, he's captured the punter's attention. He's certainly the new kid on the block who has a touch of aura about him, just winning by those big margins, going from, you know, a Class 1 at Kembla Grange to a midweek at Canterbury, a Saturday race at Rose Hill, and then a Newcastle Cup. But it's just not him winning those races, it's the manner in which he's winning them. I personally think he has to jump another level here. I think it's, you know, I don't think it was the strongest Newcastle Cup, but I'm not denying his talent and his authority.
1: It's the progression he's made in such a short time, to think that not long ago he was only going around in low benchmark races, and here he is favourite in a Group 2 race. So he's certainly progressing the right way. I saw him 2 starts ago, was really happy with him. He's got a great mind, a great attitude about him, great head on him, and I think he's the real deal.
2: The Budgie Smuggler, Bjorn Baker and Dylan Gibbons. Well,

0: There's a look at runners ahead of the Group 2 Metropolitan Handicap at Randwick. The favourite is the 7 in Athol Wolf, was accepted to run at Flemington and Abart Cummings because of the rain in Melbourne. They elected to stay at home. Gee's been a revelation. He's won 4 in a row. Last start, Newcastle Cup winner, and he will start the favourite here. Let's rejoin the Sky Thoroughbred Central team ahead of a start in race number 7.
1: And a final audition for many of them to get those last spots into the Tab Everest. Coolmore have lost Guesthouse. He's out with an injury. He'll be out for at least 3 months. He'll come back in the autumn. So they're looking for a new slot. Inglis snapped up Spicy Martini for Toby Edmonds earlier today. The deal has been done for Spicy Martini to get into the race. Of course, Toby, no stranger to an Everest. He had a runner in the very first edition with Hootson, a three-year-old filly. Here's Joaquibo coming up. And Steel Blaze, the Metropolitan, over a mile and a half. Here's Darren Flindell for our feature staying race on this day.
2: Budgie Smuggler now is the last to move in for the 2026 Asahi Superdry Metropolitan. Athol Wolf is the favourite, shooting for 5 in a row. The Euphrates drawn inside. Racing now, the Euphrates left well, so does Joaquibo, and Athol Wolf is right between the pair in the early stages. They're followed by Deacon, who's not far away on the fence. Now the Budgie Smuggler being sent forward in a wide position, searching for the leader. Soul of Spain taken back from green space as Athabascana, and Steel Blaze is going to settle last of all. So it's going to the front here. The Euphrates turning out of the straight, and the Budgie Smuggler whips up on the outside, going to second, and Athol Wolf pounces on leaders back third. Then Joaquibo, one out, one back. Deacon, three back the fence. Green space is the Derby winner's been put to sleep in the early stages of the race. Soul of Spain right behind, then Steel Blaze, and two lengths away to Athabascan. So the European import, the Euphrates, third run in Sydney. The winner of the Kingston Town looking to make all. Out by a half length on the Budgie Smuggler. The race favourite, Athol Wolf, is very well positioned. Leaders back and travelling along quite nicely. A length further back to Joaquibo, then Deacon, three back the inside. A length further back then to green spaces from Steel Blaze, Soul of Spain, and Athabascan's last of all, the Field of Nine. Work down the back in the Metropolitan, and the Euphrates leads by a half length to the Budgie Smuggler. Athol Wolf having a charm run. He'll only have to have one crack at them from there, followed by Joaquibo, one out, one back. Then Deacon, the Victorian, back on the rails. A length off to green spaces, then Steel Blaze in the club colours. Soul of Spain drifts back to second last, and Athabascan sees them all. Inside the 1,000 metres, and Clark sitting pretty on the Euphrates, just tugging along in the lead, narrowly here from the Budgie Smuggler. Then came Athol Wolf, still third on the back of the speed. Joaquibo, one out, one back, followed by Deacon, then green spaces. Soul of Spain starting to improve marginally on the outside of Steel Blaze, and Athabascan happy to sit back last. So the Euphrates at the 600, still a narrow leader here from the Budgie Smuggler. Athol Wolf in third position. Joaquibo peeling three wide now as they come into the straight. And the Euphrates wound up. Gets a length and a half on the Budgie Smuggler. Righto, Athol Wolf takes the rails run. Joaquibo comes to the outside. Joaquibo goes after the Euphrates. Athol Wolf needs to lift on the inside. Joaquibo gets a half length clear from Athol Wolf, who's trying hard, but he's in a non-threatening position. It's Joaquibo's Metropolitan. Joaquibo a length and a half to Athol Wolf. The Euphrates under top weight, weakened back to third. Then green spaces, Athabascan, the Budgie Smuggler, Soul of Spain. Then came Deacon, and the roughie Steel Blaze was last to finish.
1: Another Kieran Maher stayer wins a big one here at Royal Randwick. Kieran Maher wins his second Metropolitan. Sam Clipperton in the saddle beats Athol Wolf convincingly in the end, drawing away Joaquibo to beat Athol Wolf. The Euphrates, under his big weight, has run third. It'll be nearly two lengths, a length and three quarters between the winner and second. A little bit further away was the Euphrates, and it'll be green spaces who'll get the bob in for fourth, and they've run 2:30, 2:04.
3: Yeah, well, we keep saying it, Kieran Maher with these days. I think he liked the jar out of the track today, Joaquibo, but he's just been perfectly set up for the stable. You could have easily sort of said, well, why didn't you

0: a lovely setup from the stable. They just know what's needed to win these races.
1: Well, Joaquibo, a benchmark 78 was his last win. But since then, he's been placed in Group 2s, Group 3s, a Kingston Town Group 2. Here's the winning rider, Sam Clipperton.
2: Well done, Sam. Unfortunately, this year we've had the downgrade of the Metrop, but for you, not even 12 months after your comeback, this must mean a lot to be back riding winners in the depths of the Spring Carnival.
3: Oh, it certainly does, Kayla. I'm just tickled pink, really. It's not quite 12 months since I've been back, and it's been a up and down road to be expected, but look, I'm just really delighted to win on this horse today. Well done to Kieran and his team at Warwick Farm. They've just produced this horse beautifully. Johan and his Warwick Farm crew there, and you know, he's just been building for a really big performance this prep. Third, first up, second, last time out, and yeah, he's a very sharp stayer today. He really enjoyed getting his toe in the ground. Had a beautiful economic run, and yeah, he was just there for me when I produced him. And yeah, it might not be a Group One this year, but I'm pretty sure it pays the same. So look, absolutely thrilled, and got to thank the people around me, and just keep the train rolling. But like I said, a great bunch of owners behind this horse. Everyone works very hard behind the scenes, and I'm delighted to get the job done for everyone.
2: Well said and well done, Sam.
3: Thank you.
4: A nice result there for Chris Waller and Sam Clipperton. Joaquibo, as he said, was building towards a big win, had posted a couple of really nice placings leading into this, and certainly strode clear in the concluding stages. To the eye, it didn't look like it was run at a very quick tempo, so really set up for the horse that had the best turn of foot in the finish. 5, 7, 1, and 4 were the numbers you needed in the Metropolitan there at Randwick. Eagle Farms, where we head for race number 8. And as we take a look at a market here, Rochdale Hero is the favourite at $4. But this is a pretty even market when you look at the number of runners that sit in single figures here. Not an easy one to work out. It is over the 1,400 metres, and it is a 1 metro win grade race. So a number of horses that look likely to get their chance here as we rejoin Sky Thoroughbred Central.

0: We're going to head up to David Fowler in a moment. $5 into $4 goes our favourite, Rochdale Hero. Second line of betting, Spaceballs. Maxi, I hope you got the $8. It's now into $5. Tazzeray, rock solid at $6. But the big drifter, Moon and Quartz, out of $6.50.
1: Yes, that's a worrying drift if you're on Moon and Quartz. But, yeah, good support for the visitor from New South Wales on the QOP, $7.50 down to $5. And that's being matched by TabFix. Here's David.
2: Hilda pays in, the lights on. Ready to break. All set. Racing. Good even line out. Moon and Quartz began fast with ALRD. Hilda Payne nicely away. Pocket Money about fourth on settling down. They're followed by Rochdale Hero. Tazzeray a bit wide, nearer the inside Spaceballs. Then Fort William, Miss Miranda, and Hopper dropped out to be last of all. Little pressure on in the early stages. Pocket Money's pushing on and will find the front. Moon and Quartz obviously didn't want the lead, so sits in second, and ALRD in third. Hilda Payne has navigated a good path to be fourth in a one-out, one-back trailing position as they drop anchor in front. Tazzeray midfield and three wide, tucked away on the rail, Spaceballs. Fort William tugging for more rain. It's out deep. Then Miss Miranda and Hopper in a bunch field is last, but only five off the lead. Heading down towards the turn, just over 600 left to run. Pocket Money making play for as long as it can. Led narrowly from Moon and Quartz. Held a pay, pulled out three wide. Near the inside, Ayolani. Rochdale Heroes had a good run. Just needs some room to move. Needs a gap to arrive. Tazzeray and Fort William have been wide. They try to rush into the race, and then came Spaceballs, followed by Miss Miranda and Hopper in the straight, though. Pocket Money led the way from Moon and Quartz under pressure. Held a pace. Spaceballs and Rochdale Hero, they're getting inside runs. Tazzeray was wider, but Spaceballs went to Pocket Money and snatched the lead with 100 to go.

0: Spaceballs in front by a length from Pocket Money, Rochdale Hero and Tazzeray, and Spaceballs too good for them. Beat home Rochdale Hero, Pocket Money, Tazzeray and Hopper flying home. They're followed then by Miss Miranda, Hell to Pay, Moon and Quartz, Aolani, and travelling them home was Fort William.
1: So nine beats, 10 by...
2: Nine home at Eagle Farm in the hands of Ben Thompson. 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Second up in what looked like a pretty even field when you were looking at the market. He certainly put a couple of lengths on his rivals, did Spaceballs. Heading to Flemington, race number 7. It is the Lexus Spark Cummings at Group 3 level for the stayers. 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
3: Cummings, joined by Dan O'Sullivan, who's got his champion in Barclay Square. How is he, Dan? You must have been doing a rain dance all week for him.
4: Oh, yeah, look, it's marvellous that we're racing it today. The track's just come up unbelievably well. It's so good. He goes on any sort of going. He's certainly been a couple of wins on the heavy track, but I'm glad it's improved a little bit. But he's in great order, so it's, hopefully we'll get a bit of luck out from the barrier and that he jumps good, which he should do if we seem to fix that up and he gets a nice run in transit.
3: He's been trending in the right direction this prep, hasn't he? Just making that nice steady improvement, and he's racing in good heart.
4: Yeah, his first couple of starts where he blew the start and got back, and then the other day when we'd done a bit of work on him in the barriers, and we had to make sure he got out, and he jumped out that good and then was just up there and faced the breeze for a long way, but still boxed on really strong for the line, indicating he's ready for the 2500.
3: He's such a big horse. Do you think it's purely just a size thing for him is the reason why he's stepping slow?
4: No, I just think he's been spoilt rotten. he got a bit cheeky on us and started to think, I don't have to get out that quick, I can still catch him. But at this level, you got to... No, it was really interesting. We took him back to the barriers and just he didn't take much to smarten him up, but he was just getting too casual about it and just a little bit to say, okay, I

0: got to get out, and he's back doing it.
1: Fair enough, too. He's been a good horse. Good luck here, Dan. I'm cheering for you.
0: Thanks, Amy.
2: Here we go. This is a very open race here. Not much between in terms of the top of the turnover on the books. And in about five horses, that'd be Let's Deal, Jenny Vermoose, Piggyback's holding nice money. Campbell Dino's been spec there. And I think Giant's hanging in there at $7.

0: We're going top four for you because it's an open race. Here's the QR code. 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Amy's pick of the yard's a good price, Wooden Verney, I was suggesting. So race 7, number 11, Let's Deal, is our QR code horse. Top four, max bet $25. 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He's favourite in this race. He gets to Flemington. He's going to get a beautiful run on speed. Top four, max bet $25, Let's Deal. 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
1: Mar Stable have won their way into the Lexus Melbourne Cup with the likes of Persan, Grand Promenade and Future History winning the Bart Cummings in recent years. They bring three chances to this contest. Jack Turnbull joins us. Jack, congratulations to your chances here in a moment. It wasn't quite floats parked at the border, but I imagine pleasing to pull the right rein and send Juju Kibo north and win the Metropolitan in the last few minutes.
2: Yeah, that was a real thrill. Kieran was in there leaning into one after the Colt won and said he'd give it a good cheer. So, yeah, it's fantastic. The last 15 minutes has been really good for the stable, and hopefully we can get another horse qualified for the Melbourne Cup.
1: And two mares here in Piggyback and Jenny Vermoose get conditions to suit. How do you look at their chances?
2: I really like Piggyback's spot. She should be closer. She's got no weight and loves wet ground, so she gets a few ticks. And Moose has been prepping very well. She's been running well off slower run races, but she's just going to be in an awkward spot. So that's the tricky part. And then Mr. Monaco is going to have to blend midfield, I would imagine, but each you can make a case for, but the two mares you'd probably have, you know, equal to be a winning hope.
1: Who do you feel is maybe the most forward in condition at this stage of their preparations?
2: Moose in terms of condition, but there's not a lot of her. Piggyback looks very well, but I think we're in a good spot. If we qualify today, then, you know, she's going to get there at the right time. So happy with them all, how they're presented. We just got to get the right runs.
1: Thanks, Jack. All the best.
2: Thank you.
3: Yeah, that's the query for a few of these horses drawn wide that naturally get back in their races as to where they're going to be on the map. There's only one natural leader here, and it's Campaldino, who I think will roll forward and control things. Let's Deal can be prominent. Mr. Monaco, Wooten Verney can be prominent. Maybe the likes of Piggyback, as we heard there, can be a fair bit closer here, but it doesn't look like it's going to be a fast run race. There might be a bit of pressure early from out wide as horses, as they always need to do, Amy. It's only a short run to that first term, as we always say, from the Flemington 2500, but when they get around the back and they've found their positions, it might be just backing the speed right off.
4: Pedestrian. Few little 13s. You know, I don't like to see it, but it's probably going to happen. I may as well set myself up for it.
3: It's not in Campaldino's interest. He wants to roll along a good, even, you know, 12-second.
4: Geordie's going to have to give him a dig from that wide gate and make a decision and show a lot of intent. So blinkers on, hopefully he just goes bang, bounces, crosses, and then he can just roll along at a nice, genuine tempo.
3: Yeah, that'll suit him because he doesn't have a turn of foot and he looks your leader. But they're loading away here for the Lexus Bart Cummings. Ballot exemption into the Melbourne Cup is up for grabs. Let's Deal, going to run your favourite. Matt Hill to do the calling.
5: Terrific, Benny. Yes, the golden ticket up for grabs. Bar for two horses here. Barclay Square and Zaria not in the noms for the Melbourne Cup, but all of the others can gain a spot here as they move up well. So Valiant King goes in. Think Giant about to load with Suffolk Star. Barclay Square, Campaldino are going to be a couple of the final ones to load away. Let's Deal, 480 into 440 on official price. Think Giant is in. Barclay Square coming forwards, and Campaldino will be the last. New look agitated out wide. Campaldino takes the outside alley. Field locked away. Centre up. Gates back and away they go at the 2500. Wooden Verney jumped away the best with Think Giant and Mr. Monaco to the outer. Let's Deal isn't too far away, and there's Campaldino as expected. So five across the track at the post. They're two lengths in front of Piggyback and Valiant King. Three or four lengths to New Look, and then Barclay Square to Janice Zaria. Jenny Vermoose and Suffolk Star is last. To the riverside, 2200 metres to go. Mr. Monaco has a peak for the lead, but Campaldino now claimed it. Campaldino is the leader from Mr. Monaco, and then Think Giant third, nice and close today. Three quarters of a length away, Wooden Verney, a length and a quarter, Let's Deal. Then came along the inside, Piggyback from Valiant King, three lengths to New Look, and well back to Janice Barclay Square. Then came Zaria, Jenny Vermoose, and at the

0: The tail Suffolk Star. They search their way towards the 1700 metres where the leader is Campaldino, and there's no pressure from Mr. Monaco, a length and three quarters away second. Think Giant is third, 1600 metres from home. Wooden Verney is tucked away, fourth on the rails. Then came Lit Steel, who's getting a nice run. Fifth one off the fence outside of Piggyback. Two lengths to Valiant King. Then came New Look outside of Tejanus at the top of the course at the 1400 metres. Barclay Square is well back, and then came Zaria. Jenny Vermoose's second last, and Suffolk Star whipped them in. Heading towards Chiquita Lodge at the 1300 metres, and Campaldino is being well rated in front. No tempo up front by two lengths to Mr. Monaco, and third is Wooden Verney. Fourth is Think Giant, a length and a quarter Piggyback, and three quarters of a length to Lit Steel as they reach the 1100 metres. Two further back in the field, Valley and King, and then came to Janice, a length and a quarter New Look. Well back Zaria, Barclay Square, Suffolk Star, and Jenny Vermoose's last of all. 900 metres to go. Geordie Charles and Campaldino try and do it all here in the Bart Cummings by a length and a quarter, approaching the 800 from Mr. Monaco. Then came Think Giant, about to leave the slipstream. Wooden Verney next the fence, and then came Lit Steel as they start to quicken it. Back in the field, Piggyback midfield. Behind those, Valiant King, and then New Look to Janice. Zaria a long way back. Jenny Vermoose, Barclay Square, one of the widest, and well back from Suffolk Star as they run for home. 500 metres to go. Mr. Monaco trying to throw it a challenge to Campaldino. Wooden Verney and Think Giant now peels to the middle of the course from Lit Steel. A gap, Valley and King, and behind them Barclay Square. Mr. Monaco, 250 metres to go. Surge to the front from Campaldino. Think Giant, Lit Steel out past the middle, wandering off a true line, trying to get there. Mr. Monaco with 100 metres to go. Lit Steel's the only threat, two lengths of it, but Mr. Monaco is going. Great guns from Lit Steel, and Mr. Monaco's going to be here Cup Day. Mr. Monaco a length and a quarter, Lit Steel. Four legs, Valley and King. They were followed by New Look, Think Giant, Wooden Verney in a line from Campaldino. Next, Piggyback, Barclay Square, and New Look to Janice, Jenny Vermoose, Saria, and Suffolk Star at the tail of the field. Big punch by James Johnston over the line. He may have just earned himself a ride in the great race for Kieran Maher. For the fourth time, Kieran has been able to get a horse in the Melbourne Cup via the Bart Cummings. Mr. Monaco wins at 7.05 and 2.40 on the World Pool from Lit Steel second. Valiant King will run the third, and New Look at a big price should finish in fourth place. But it's Maher again and the young gun, James Johnston.
1: Yeah, well said, Matty Hill. That man, Kieran Maher again, and Mr. Monaco up in trip, now fit and ready, books his spot into the Lexus Melbourne Cup. Ahead of Lit Steel, who was good today, Valiant King improves to a track and distance that he loves. New Look much, much better in conditions that he thrives in and at a distance that suits. But Mr. Monaco, Amy, books his spot into the Melbourne Cup.
2: Good on them too, the owners. Won't they be up and about the Blue Blood Thoroughbreds group? They put a lot of money and time and effort into the industry, Ben, and buy a lot of horses, and it's, I'm sure, the ownership group that are here on course are going to get an absolute massive thrill out of that. Well done to James Johnston too. That's a good thrill for him. Had a sticky draw, went forward, rated the horse quite nicely, and did a really good job.
1: Yeah, went forward, owned the race on the speed. You know, Campaldino was running mid 13 sectional, so most of the race he doesn't have a turn of foot, so great to be on speed and out sprinting that horse, and it certainly went the way of James Johnston. He did a great job. Be just about a career highlight, and he's catching up with Gabs.
3: James, what a thrill for you. What a thrill for the owners and the stable. This horse today, he was on.
4: He absolutely was. I just can't thank Kieran, the whole team, the owners, everyone enough. Just a massive thrill, and saw today up in trip, and with the moderate speed, we could be a lot more forward, and what a tough win.
3: How did the winkers help him going on today as well?
4: They certainly did. Once we claimed our position, he really just relaxed and dropped the bridle and had a critical time when he needed to, about the 800 metres.

0: you're riding against the best jockeys, James. You've got to be proud of yourself.
1: It's unbelievable. I still doesn't feel real being here in Melbourne riding for Kieran Maher and having great success as well. So I'm forever grateful, and it's amazing.
0: Good on you, James. What a thrill.
1: No. Thank you.
2: And credit to
3: I'm here with Louis from Astute Bladsell. Louis, you guys took a big risk. It was a big price to be able to have him, to bring him out here, and now you're in the Cup. How does that feel?
2: Oh, it's absolutely wonderful. Big credit to the Kieran Maher Racing Stable. We found this horse in England, and we paid too much money for him. And we loved him. We loved his form and everything. And we couldn't sell him for a while, and then he just started performing. And Kieran, at the 11th hour, decided to come to when the rain. He loves the wet. We knew he always loved the wet. And when the rain started come, we put him on the truck, brought him here, not really knowing what to expect because his last run was below par.
3: Yeah, well, this is a massive big turnaround of form.
2: He obviously relished the wet, and he also likes to be in the pace. He likes to be in the fight, and he's a lovely stayer. And credit to the whole team and the whole Kieran Maher team. We've got several horses with them. They're an amazing stable, and we've got a great relationship. And it's now we've got some very happy owners with a runner in the Melbourne Cup.
3: Melbourne Cup, wow! Here we come. Congratulations.
2: Thank you so much. Thank you.
4: Great half an hour for trainer Kieran Maher, picking up both feature staying events at both Randwick and Flemington, of course, with his win in the Metropolitan. And now Mr. Monaco takes out the Bart Cummings six-year-old gelding by territories, and he picks up his sixth win of his career. A nice result there for the Maher stable, who's a pretty strong force in both Victoria and in New South Wales. We're going to begin our build up though to the next Group 1 at Randwick. Of course, it is the Epsom, and it does feature the star New Zealand mare in Well Written. She is the second favourite currently at $5.50. We saw Margaret Bull back in 1985 become the first female trainer to win the Epsom with Magnitude. Jamie Richards followed that up 35 years later with Probabil in 2020. And now Stephen Marsh looks to add to his piece of history in the Epsom. But the favourite is a Chris Waller-trained Autumn Boy. Sky Thoroughbred Central are going to lead us through the build-up, 10 minutes out from a start in their second Group 1 feature of the afternoon. And I'm sure we're all going to be cheering home Well Written.
5: Chow Wolf. Chad Schofield for Joe Pride.
6: Well, he's got this big weight, but he's the best horse in this race. And he'll, look, I know he's got to carry the weight, but he'll love a fast race here. And he's two weight for age runs leading in a fantastic. He's ready to rumble. He just probably lacks his blinkers today, but he can't do anything bar run well. And is a definite winning chance.
7: We spoke last starter just about how well he's come back and how quickly he's started to look his absolute best. So last starter, I actually put

0: And Adam Hieronymus for Anthony and Sam Friedman.
1: Yeah, proven Randwick miler. He's third up now from a good draw, handles all conditions. Can be a bit of a handful in the barriers as he's got older. He can play up in the barriers, just got to stay calm in there.
2: He's great in the yard. It just must, he must get a little bit claustrophobic in the gates now that he's a bit older. We haven't seen him in Sydney for about 12 months, but he's always been a horse that parades great each time you see him, and today's no different. He's certainly ready to pick.
0: Autumn Boy, number 3, James McDonald, Chris Waller.
1: Yeah, prime third up now, very likeable. His mile form speaks for itself. It's taken She's an Alibi to beat him at his last two runs at this track and distance at Group 1 level. Oh, look, with even luck, I think he's hard to beat.
2: He's such a big dude. He's such a cool character. Nothing phases him. I'd say the two runs would have just topped him off beautifully for this, because he comes here looking absolutely primed.
0: Idle Flyer, Jason Collett, Matt Smith.
1: Well, she's a good mare, we know that, and she's improved of each of her three runs back. There's obvious credentials, but how much start does she have to give from this draw is the question.
2: It took a few runs this prep to start to look good. Her coat was never right, but I thought last start was probably the best she'd been, and she's come on nicely again from that.
0: Here she is. Here's the unbeaten Kiwi. Number 6, well written. Zach Lloyd on for Stephen Marsh.
1: Well, we've been waiting to have a look at her. She's a real X factor, being, you know, the unbeaten mare from who's winning by big margins. You know, there's a real Sunline feel about her. So see if she can live up to that rap and put it on. She puts this field away, she'll make the front page tomorrow, that's for sure.
2: She doesn't look like she's missed a beat in terms of the way she's travelled over. She's got a spring in her step.
3: 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Can He Miss and lead. Filler Promise outside of her. Then came Tani Territory. Balencia's back about fourth here from DeLuca. Whoops-a-daisy, a length and a half to Extra Magic. Then came I Am Picky, Aztec Dancer, and Star Tide a length and a half away last. So Filler Promise the leader here, staying well away from the inside. On its inside, the favourite Can He Miss. DeLuca's gone to third. 450 metres to travel. Aztec Dancer's moving into it out wider. Balencia saving ground, and I Am Picky closest to the inside. Leader Filler Promise. Can He Miss needs to respond underneath of her. DeLuca's three out, four out Aztec Dancer. Then Extra Magic. Can He Miss? She responds now. She gets busy. 200 metres to go. She stuck her head in front from Filler Promise and DeLuca. Wider out Extra Magic. Can He Promise the leader? Just in front, DeLuca and Filler Promise are coming, and Extra Magic's coming as well. Great finish coming up. Extra Magic got them. Extra Magic beat Filler Promise and Can He Miss. DeLuca next in. Great finish here. Then came behind them Whoops-a-Daisy. Next in Balencia, Tani Territory, Aztec Dancer, I Am Picky, and Star Tide tailed off.
4: Extra Magic successful in the first leg of the Quaddy at Murray Bridge. 12 is the number you require there. Extra Magic, Paul Prushka crossing the border from Victoria and picking up race number 6 at Murray Bridge. Let's get back to Randwick. We're just going to pick up where we left off with Well Written and hear what Chantelle had to say about her in the yard.
2: She doesn't look like she's missed a beat in terms of the way she's travelled over. She's got a spring in her step. She's got a little bit of attitude in the yard. I don't know if something's annoying her. Maybe it's the atmosphere. I'm not too sure. But she's got a lot of athleticism about her. She looks great. If she runs up to her looks again, she might really give us Aussies a real show for our money.
0: Here's Militarise, number 7, Tim Clark, Chris Waller.
1: Well, he would have been disappointing looking at the radar. That storm just went straight underneath us with about an inch of rain. So he wanted that to happen. So he'll run on. It's still soft, so he'll run on
2: sure.
1: As he does.
2: Yeah, that's what he does. He always says, next time. We just never see next time from him, but he's definitely strips fitter from his first up run.
0: Here's Attica, the second runner for Joe Pride, down with 51.5. Attica Kerrin McAvoy.
1: Yeah, it's been a plan in motion for a while with him to have him to this race, exactly how he's arrived. Third up, blinkers on, recent tick over trial. So needs a clean start just to hold that closer than midfield position, find the right back and present with that light weight and come with his booming finish. I think he's very hard to beat.
2: Yeah, it's a plan that's worked so far. It's been spot on. Everything they've said he'll do, he's done. I love the blinkers going on. He's very focused with them on. This is by far the best I've seen him. He's just taken a couple couple of runs to look better and better. His coat's come on in leaps and bounds from when we saw him second up. He's absolutely glowing.
0: Vivier, number 9, Reece Jones for Kieran Maher.
1: How many times have we seen this mare going to these big races at any old odds and run better than what she should do?

0: So further forward today, and she'll do her thing. She runs well in grand finals. Not saying this is her grand finals. She's probably got more fitness to come, but she never runs bad.
1: No doubt she's got more fitness to come, but she's always one of the most healthiest horses you'll see. She's got dapples upon dapples. Today's no different. She's an old hard head, and I expect her to run cheeky.
2: On to number 10, fully lit Winona Costin for Gay Waterhouse and Adrian Bott.
0: Yeah, he thrives with racing, this horse. I would have been all over him on a dry track, running a race at odds. So I think he's better on dry tracks. Look, he got up and running last year, second Autumn Glow, with a similar type weight. So how can we knock him?
1: You can't knock him. He's just come back so well. He's only small. He's not a big gelding. He doesn't carry a great deal. But he's been looking really well each time I've seen him. And he's certainly here to run a cheeky little race.

0: I'm winning against her own sex in the Tibby at Newcastle first up. I'm shocked she's so confidently supported in this race, but I couldn't find her, but I've got to respect Money Speaks All Languages.
1: Love how relaxed she is. She's usually a filly that or mare that takes a few runs just to settle down in the yard. She can get us a bit buzzy and a bit above herself, but she's really settled today, and that's a real positive sign for a mare like this.
2: Machalate, number 13, Robbie Dolan and Nassim Dilmi.
0: Two runs back are great at Group 3 level. I think that's his level, Group 3. I don't know whether he could win a big Randwick mile, but he's earned his spot.
1: He's trimming up every time you see him. He's a gross fella. He carries weight. That is just him, but he's certainly ready to peak here. This is harder, though, but he certainly looks the part.
2: Plymouth, number 15. Jackson Radley on board for Ben Will and J.D. Hayes.
0: Yep, he was solid first up at Flemington. Boy, you know, these boys, you've got to respect when they come to Sydney, but I don't think he's got the credentials to win a race like this.
1: Lovely horse, looks the part. This is a lot harder, though.
2: We move on to God's Window. Sienna Greema with the first ride in a Group 1. Chris Waller.
0: Great, a real eye-catcher first up behind Skyhook there in the Theo Marks. So that form has been frank since we're winning again. And look, he did win second up at the Randwick Mile last preparation. So little things you can give him a big tick for.
1: He's a big-bodied horse, and he probably looks like he's another runaway from being at his top. But I do love what he did there first up. I thought he was very eye-catching. Good luck to Sienna.
2: To Clichy Boulevard, Andrew Atkins on for Chris Waller.
0: Look, would have loved the sting out of the ground here. Dominant winning second up on the dry, so she's definitely got a place here. She's a quality mare, this.
1: For sure, she was spot on when she won there, or won here last time, and she's just made that natural improvement. She's at her top.
2: Another first-timer is Molly Fitzgerald on NCAP for Gary Portelli.
0: A frustrating horse. Surely he's not going to do it to the punters here. I don't think so.
1: Never say never with this horse. You would not know what he's thinking in that little mind of his. He's great again. And again, good luck to Molly.
2: Then here's the prancing Mr. Miller, Tyler Schiller, Chris Waller.
0: Definite excuses at Newcastle when a beaten odds on favourite. Just blundered at the start. I think he's got real upside, looking to have real upside prior to that. Further forward, that's natural, and I think if he jumps cleanly, he gets the run of the race here.
1: He's full of himself. It's game on for him. He knows what it's all about now. I've always been a fan.

0: her behind in the Mackay Davis Stakes last start. He heads back to Sydney. He's certainly got the right credentials. Gets in nicely at the weights here and will wear the colours of New Zealand owner and Glenn Ritchie. So there's plenty of New Zealand interest going round in this. Of course, well written. She's 7 from 7. She's beaten her own age at Group 1 level in the 1,000 guineas in New Zealand and then backed that up with a win at weight for age in the Poisier Plate fresh up this campaign. All eyes on well written here as we rejoin the Sky Thoroughbred Central team ahead of the Epsom Handicap.
1: Race. Autumn Boy, lovely horse, and again, perfectly set up by the Wallace stable. Mr. Miller's the dark horse, although not anymore because he's single figure odds now, and deservedly so. I think it's the run of the race, and look out for the big boy, the big wolf, down the outside late here. Would have liked another shower, but he's just too good to dismiss Chio Wolf. But I'm 8-3, 19 and 1, Tim.
2: It's a great Epsom and a great betting race. 370, the favourite Autumn Boy. We don't really want to lay him, but we've got him for well over $500,000. 350 on opening on Wednesday. He did get to a high of 420 today. He's back into 370. He's around about that price on the one pool. Now 380. He was a little bit shorter than that on the one pool. He's just so easy to lay. Well over 35% the investment in the race. Ticks every box for me. Barrier 1, James McDonald. No shoes alibi here.

0: 11 into 750 today. Market mover in the Tab Epsom. Number 19, Mr. Miller. KO Wolf's rock solid in betting. He's 11 into 950 today. A move for Perfumist. Plenty of money for her all week. 26 out to 34 at one stage during the week. She's into $12 and she's been 16 into 12 today. DiClicci Boulevard is firm. 19 into 16 for her. Idle Flyer's a bit soft in betting at 19. God's Window, a firmer. 34 into 26 as well. Great, great betting. Tab Epsom. $3.80 now the favourite. We just wound him out another roll. We keep laying him. That's the same price he is on the one pool. But it's a great betting race. Well written, the Kiwi. She's unbeaten. She's $6. And that market mover on your screen there from as much as 18 during the week, Mr. Miller, $7.50 chance. Great race.
1: We've got seven down on the limit of 50 kilos. So Wolf has to give them all 9 kilos. The top weight here looking for his second Epsom. At his third attempt. Here's Darren Flindell for the Tab Epsom, $1.5 million at Royal Randwick.
2: Here's edition and the roll in now. Ready for the Tab Epsom of 2026. Racing now. NCAP was last out. Perfumist jumped particularly well. Well, Written's handy enough early, and there's Fully Lit pushing through. Mr. Miller as well. Attica in the clump of the action there in the white cap. Autumn Boy down on the fence, followed by DiClicci Boulevard. Machelade, Idle Flyers out wide. Che Wolf in the middle of the ruck. Further back to Vivier, Plymouth. Further back to Militarize NCAP. And God's Window settles last of all. Fully Lit shows the way, and Perfumist came across to second, and Mr. Miller's got a terrific spot third, followed by Attica fourth, one out, one back. Then the Kiwi mare, Well Written, down on the fence on the inside of Tom Kidd, and Machelade out deep. Tom's pulling. Then came Idle Flyer. Now Chaya Wolf on a wider path together with Militarize Autumn Boy back on the inside of DiClicci Boulevard. Further back to Plymouth, Vivier, God's Window, and NCAP's last of all coming up to the home turn now. And it's Fully Lit being attacked here up on the outside by Attica coming to the turn. Then came Mr. Miller, followed by Machelade, Tom Kidd, and Idle Flyer. Militarize out wide, then Well Written. Now Autumn Boy back in the field is starting to come off the fence, looking to improve. Fully Lit shows the way here from Attica. Then Mr. Miller, followed by Machelade, Well Written, working into the clear. The New Zealand mare's running on. Further back to Tom Kidd, and Autumn Boy right up the inside. Fully Lit just the leader. Mr. Miller's got the run. It is God's Window. My goodness, God's Window sprinted out for Sienna Grima. God's Window won the Epsom, beating Chael Wolf. Third position, Tom Kidd. Then came Plymouth rattling home. Mr. Miller, Autumn Boy next, followed by Well Written. Then came Vivier from Fully Lit, DiClicci Boulevard, Militarize, Idle Flyer, Machelade, NCAP, and Perfumist.
1: Well, this week in sport, it's the headlines have all been about fairy tales. You want a fairy tale? There is one right there. The Toast of Sydney Racing, as she raced away with an apprentice's title and her first ride in a Group 1, Sienna Grima is a Group 1 winning jockey for her boss, Chris Waller. She won't be able to believe it. God's Window, from last, down the outside, has got up to win the Group 1 Tab Epsom. It is God's Window first. Number 16, Sienna Grima, for Chris Waller, has beaten Che Wolf under the 59. The second top weight. Tom Kitten is third, and fourth home, number 15, Plymouth. Here is Kayla with the Group 1 winner, Sienna Grima.
3: This is incredible. I feel so lucky to be able to interview after this. You must just be pinching yourself. The year you've had, and to come out and ride a Group 1 winner at your first Group 1 ride.
4: Oh, I actually can't believe it. I'm a bit emotional. He's a beautiful horse, and I can't thank Chris and Darren and the owners. He didn't jump away the best, but he was travelling so well. I just can't thank him enough for the faith they have.
3: Exactly, and I mean, you haven't even been riding for 3 years. You would have been, this whole year would have just flown by, as I said, taking out the apprentice title and then even just getting an opportunity in a Group 1. Could you sleep last night? Were you laying up thinking that this might happen?
4: I honestly, it was really bizarre. I felt really calm. I think I just know him so well. He loves Randwick, he loves the mile. he put in a super first up in the Theo Marks. I knew he had it in him, so I was more than happy to get to 50 for riding him. Yeah, and

0: That was pretty easy for you?
1: Oh, I hit the top of the straight and just peeled out and tried to give him an easy time getting out there as I could, and he just filled me with absolute confidence the whole way.
0: And what does it mean for you, obviously, the support you've had from Chris and the whole team from the start, but to be able to put the faith in you to have an opportunity like this today?
1: It's remarkable. It's something I've dreamed of ever since I was a kid. To think that I had a winning chance is just beyond anything, and I just, like I said, I can't thank Darren enough for everything he's done for me. And Chris, he told me before I got to just have a freaking good time and enjoy it, and I certainly did.
0: From Kempsey to Arran, we get some well done, Sienna.
1: Thank you so much.
0: That's unreal.
2: What a wonderful story.
3: Perhaps not the fairy tale we wanted in the end with Well Written, but a fairy tale anyway for Sienna Grimmer, who has been outstanding since she hit the metropolitan scene in Sydney. She took out the Apprentice Premiership last season, and now for her boss, Chris Waller, she's ridden a Group 1 winner in her very first Group 1 ride. So, look, incredible scenes there at the track. Look, Well Written, she sort of got quite a nice run in transit, but buried back, three back the fence, and she was all over the place in the straight, racing in amongst them. Certainly didn't disgrace herself, and she's found the line quite nicely in the end, has Well Written. But congratulations to Chris Waller and Sienna Grimmer taking out the Group 1 Epsom Handicap with God's Window. 16, 1, 2 and 15. Loading away at Eagle Farm, race 9 on their program. This is over the 1,000 metre trip, and the 11 is the favourite in Moulin Miss.
4: That can swamp them in the straight. Just the way the races have been today,

0: find that run not close to the rails, but maybe 3, 4, 5 off the fence and come right through along the inside.
1: They're just about set. Let's head upstairs to David Fowler.
2: Replacing Jay Guthman Chester. Mill and Miss goes in. Here's Steady Ready, and Zoo Baby is the last two to move up. And they'll be set for the 1,000-metre open. Steady Ready goes in. Zoo Baby completes the line. We're ready to break. Red light switched on. All set. Racing. Mullen Miss as usual, pinged out at the start, led clearly. Steady Ready away into second position. Fleetwood third, then Flying Destiny. The riding Band of Brothers forward, it's four wide early. Polyglot midfield, the fence, then Petticoat, Town Crier, Durover and Zoo Baby. 700 left to run. Mullen Miss and Steady Ready are controlling. Band of Brothers up in third, but he's off the track. Polyglot sliding along the rail to be fourth. Fleetwood in a handy fifth as they approach the turn. Then Flying Destiny, Durover, Town Crier, third last strung up in traffic, then Petticoat and Zoo Baby, they wheel for home. Short of 400 left to run. Steady Ready and Mullen Miss, they're in a dead set duel for the moment. Polyglot getting up on the inside. Fleetwood emerging. Band of Brothers was out wider in Town Crier, trying to make some ground. Mullen Miss with a lightweight is trying to grip on. Steady Ready can't get it as yet. Then Fleetwood. Mullen Miss with 50 metres to go is in front. Coming hard on the outside. Fleetwood. Mullen Miss is too good. Mullen Miss won. Beat home either Polyglot, Town Crier or Fleetwood. Then Zoo Baby, Durover, Steady Ready, Flying Destiny, Band of Brothers, Petticoat.
0: Well, she's great over the 1,000 metres. Mullen Miss, she was able to lead fairly comfortably there from Steady Ready, and with only 52, she's kept on for Ange Jones, riding a nice and light 52 kilos. So Mullen Miss has kept up this terrific record here at Eagle Farm. It's tight for the miners. Polyglot's there near the inside. Town Crier had a bit of a checkered passage up the running, and Fleetwood is still there too. That's him on the outside, number six, Steady Ready.
3: Favourite delivers at Eagle Farm, the 11, Mullen Miss, and makes back-to-back wins for Tony Goal and Angela Jones in the saddle. 11, close photo between the 6 and the 4 for second and third, and the 5 fills that fourth placing. Group 1 racing continues, though, this time in Victoria as we head to Flemington, 3 minutes out.

0: wins in this event. So let's join the yard.
1: 79th edition of the Tab Turnbull Stakes. Beniscurry, your numbers.
2: Yep, I'm with, like, I struggle to split these two, so Dahlias and Aliana. I know it's boring, I know it's the feature of the day, and people would like some more definitive answers, but I really struggle to split them, so Dahlias and Aliana. I was going off the fact that I think Sedalius might be ahead of her in running as to when she beat him in the Randwick, he tried to come from behind her. I think if he can settle ahead of her here, that might give him the tactical advantage over Aliana, who looks the other leading contender. I think Buckaroo can be the big improver. Set weights and penalties, wet track are big ticks for him, and Half Yours will love the ground, and if he's close enough, he might be good enough. Amy, who was the pick of the yard?
3: Yeah, Sedalius for me. Love Heart's drawn around him today. I thought he paraded. This is the Sedalius that I knew from last preparation when he was flying. He looks awesome.
1: Gay and Willow both after their third victory in the Turnbull. We jump then to the four in Cosmic Crusader, placed in both a Memsie and an Underwood. It's his first try at 2,000 metres. His dam one listed Belmont Oaks at 2,000 in Perth and ran fourth in a Perth Cup. Willie Pike rode Superstorm for Bob Peters in this race in 2020.
2: Look, he was no match for Birdman last time out. Now he's got to get to 2,000 metres and he's got to do it on heavy ground. But he should get a nice run and he should be at peak fitness, Amy.
3: Yeah, he certainly is. He's a happy horse. Looking at him as a type, he looks like he'd get 2,000 metres plus. It doesn't look like any issue at all looking at him physically. He's moving really well. His fitness remains unchanged. He's in the right sweet spot.
1: Chris Wallace won six of the last 11 Turnbulls. What a remarkable record he's got in this race. The six asterisks ran in the Bart Cummings this day last year. Ben Mellum's had placings on Finch and Maximal in recent years.
2: Yeah, he's a horse that, gee, ran so well last time out. Surprised me just how well he went there. He'll be even fitter again third up, but he's up in grade here and he's... yeah, he was $26 in naturalism. He'd need to go to a new level.
3: I think he would too. I think he's a nice, happy horse that's relaxed, he's fit, he's well enough. He's definitely at his peak in regards to fitness.
1: Seven Zaran was third at this track and distance all the way back on the King's birthday weekend at his second Australian run. December draw and also Smoke and Romans for Kieran Maher and Ethan Brown, winning the Naturalism and the Turnbull in their respective springs.
2: Oh, he's right on target for a Caulfield Cup. He can hold a position from his draw today. The horse is absolutely flying. He is up in grade. Based off what I saw from him in his first two Australian starts, I've got big concerns as to whether he's at his absolute best on heavy ground. So that would be my only knock on him today.
3: He's absolutely thriving throughout this prep, this horse. He's just got better and better with each start. He's a little bit up and about, but I think he's just feeling pretty well within himself here.
1: Eight, Ahope wins. The ATC Oaks winner at three has the services of Blake Shin, who was second aboard Antino in the Turnbull last year.
2: Yeah, the rise in distance is a big tick for Ahope Wins. I didn't mind her work late there last time out. She'll strip a lot fitter. She's got Blake Shin, Chris Waller. Could be a big improver today.
3: Yeah, definitely. She could be. Fitness is no problem. She's tightened up with each run that I've seen from her this prep. She's lovely and calm. I think I've got others ahead of her, but there's no knock on what I'm seeing.
0: And there's a look at the Jewel Oaks winner and Ahope Wins. Of course, she took out a New Zealand Oaks and then an ATC Oaks through the autumn months. Runners behind the barrier for the Turnbull Stakes at Group 1 level, Sedalius, our favourite at $2.80.
4: Position to be in that he can switch to a Caulfield Cup, which he won last year. So I've got a leaning either way, but today I'll tell the story.
1: 2 minutes to find it all out. Good luck, Tony.
4: Thanks, Nigel.
2: Cheers, mate. Well, the stage is set for the Turnbull Stakes, which pits Sedalius against Aliana at the top of the betting, but there's plenty of class. The Caulfield Melbourne Cup winner is there as well in Half Yours. Buckaroo, who's run second in this race to a very good one in Via Sistina. Second in a Cox Plate as well behind Via Sistina. There's plenty of class in the race. Can Cosmic Crusader break through for that Eastern States Group 1? I mean, from your perspective, it sounds like Sedalius took that big step forward from first up to second up in the mounting yard, paraded better and fitter as well.
3: Yeah, it was a huge improvement from what I saw from him. He's getting himself just a tiny bit warm on his flank and on his neck there behind the start. But, I mean, he's had a warm-up. He's entitled to. He is an entire. They're full of testosterone. They can run that little bit hotter. But I thought his parade was far better today than what I saw from him first up in the Maccabi. And he looks like a main chance here.
2: Be interesting to see if Craig Williams goes forward with with him today. There doesn't look a lot of natural speed. Maybe light infantry man leads, but outside of them, it will be

And we'll find out soon. St. George goes in. I hope he wins his forward. Sedelius just a little bit agitated. Attendant in there with Craig Williams. Buckaroo drawn next door. Middle Earth comes forward. She's a hustler and half yours, who's pretty relaxed to complete the line for the 79th running of this iconic race, the Tab Turnbull Stakes. Now there's a little bit of attention towards the middle. I hope he wins has gone in. Sedelius settling a bit better. She's a hustler. Comes up to a middle stall. So half yours, history maker from last year to complete it. Half yours goes to the outside. Stand by for a start. The Group 1 Turnbull. Set and away they go. And Light Infantry Man jumped away well with Aliana, and she's a hustler nice and close in the opening bounds. Cosmic Crusader behind them with Sedelius on the improve, and further back is Zaran, sixth defence. Half yours middle of the field from Middle Earth, and then came Buckaroo. I hope he wins the rails from Asterix, Kings Valley and St. George last. Light Infantry Man, 1,600 metres to go. The Australian Cup winner led Sedelius by almost two lengths. Two and a half, she's a hustler, third outside of Aliana. Cosmic Crusader slotted in nicely. Fifth one off the fence outside of Zaran. A length and a half to half yours. A length and a quarter. I hope he wins. Then came Middle Earth, two lengths away in the

0: in to Survival of the Fittest at the 450. Four legs, Sir Delius, Cosmic Crusader starting to come on, and then came Half Yours, and Aeliana is battling on. Light Infantry Man at the 250. Cosmic Crusader's a big threat. The outsider gap, Sir Delius, Aeliana. Cosmic Crusader took the front at the 150. He takes the lead. Two legs, Light Infantry Man, then Sir Delius, Aeliana. But Cosmic Crusader, too strong, won the Turnbull. Light Infantry Man second, Aeliana third, Sir Delius four. A gap to Half Yours, I hope he wins. She's a hustler. Then came Middle Earth. Next to finish, Kings Valley. Behind them, St. George. A long gap to Zaran. And then came Buckaroo. A few of these had a good blowout this afternoon. And at the tail of the field was Asterix. Cosmic Crusader with the Group 1. After being placed in two of them recently, the Memsey and the Underwoods. Rock hard fit, this gelding by Morris for Andrea Leek. What a moment. And Willie Pike aboards, enjoying a solidly run 2,000 metre contest, has taken out the 79th Turnbull from Light Infantry Man, who made it a real test. And in third, Aeliana, who's battled on ahead of Sir Delius. So much to process, but first of all, it's a big success for Andrea Leek and Cosmic Crusader in the Turnbull Stakes.
1: What a victory for Andrea Leek, William.

0: yeah, I'd really like to get that done for just for him.
1: He's such a gun horse, and he just relishes a soft surface as well.
0: He did. Like, probably what might have bring us unstuck last time was the firmer deck, so good cut out of it today. I don't think it's quite as heavy as initially thought. It rode really well. And anyway, he loved it.
1: Fantastic for the owners. Andrea Leake, incredible for you as well, Pike. He's so happy for you.

0: today. I really like this version of him. I like it when he's up and about. You've seen him pushing around and throwing his head. He thinks he's the king today, and I like him. I like this version of him.
1: Well deserved. What a thrill.
0: Thanks very much.
2: A great result for Andrea Leake, providing her with her first Group 1 win of her training career. Cosmic Crusader, of course, he does have that NZ suffix, so a nice result there in the Group 1 Turnbull Stakes. We're going to take a break, though, on your big Saturday. Stick with us, still plenty of racing to come.

0: Foxes Claims Classic in the Rods of the Loin, and it's up for the Foxes.
1: But the Foxes in front, the Foxes digging deep here for Oisin Murphy, and the Foxes just hangs on to with a Dante.
0: And the Foxes comes out thick, half the pair of them, and the Foxes win.
2: You have one new message.
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5: Terrific to have your company on what has been a terrific Saturday afternoon and into the evening worth of racing, particularly from across the Tasman with multiple Group 1s. We're going to head back to Randwick now and hear from Chris Waller, of course, the trainer who took out the Group 1 Epsom Handicap with God's Window.
6: Well, this is all about this moment for this young lady.
7: Yeah, there's so many happy people just to see this happen. And, I think we're all very proud.
6: What was your first thoughts when she walked into your stable?
7: You could just tell she's going to make it.
6: Yep.
7: Yeah. Now I'm getting emotional for her. I've already spoken to Darren. Yeah, and he's in tears. So that's what it means to us. Yeah.
6: She was hungry. She wanted to learn.

0: word, but she's just solid. She's just an amazing horse person. And she's there every morning. She's the same person every day. She's, for her age, she's one of the real professional athletes that we read about and dream about being. She's really is something special.
1: And it's been a delight to watch her progress as a rider. She's getting better and better.
0: Yeah, and she's the same person, which is unbelievable. She hasn't upgraded the car or she hasn't done anything special. She's just the same girl that's there every day. And we're proud. We're proud of her and so happy for her.
1: And Darren's in tears because he's had so much to do with her.
0: Yeah. We've got a big team in Melbourne today and... he's down there, but he was first on the phone and just so proud. He's put so much into this. Yeah. I've supplied the horses and track work, but he's put so much into it. It's pretty special.
1: Well, it's been a week of fairy tales in another sport. This is another one, isn't it?
0: It is, yeah. It's a fairy tale start that's just beginning.
1: Yeah. Well, let's talk about the horse. What about God's Window?
0: He found form through winter, Sydney racing again, 52 weeks of the year. It gives you a bit of confidence if you can race consistently. His first up run was terrific. We picked this race out after we spelled him in the winter and said we'll give him one run, and it's worked.
1: So valuable to get in with those lightweights.
0: Yeah, it is.
1: And find a rider to ride them.
0: Yeah, exactly. And I just knew it was the right fit. I didn't even think twice.
2: Great. Chris Wallery equals Gay Waterhouse and her father Tommy Smith on 7 wins in the Epsom handicap. So he's got a terrific record now in the Group 1 feature at Randwick. A nice result for all runners loaded away at Murray Bridge for race number 7. Competitive at the top of the market between the 1 Sir Now and the 3 Shardavar.
3: Not that now. Probably Maps to get a good run off the speed. He'll come to the outside. He's got no weight.
4: Sir Now's going to run favourite though. $3.20 with Sportsbet. Shadavar, which was the long-time favourite, $3.70 now with Sportsbet. Third line of betting is number 8, Cash at $5.50. And then Light the Night, the one that John touched on, has been a big firmer. $6.50 for horse number 12. It's the Reg Nolan, OAM flying. Here's your caller, Tim Edwards.
5: Second up from a spell. Shadavar favourite over Sir Now, but yeah, they've put the money on Cash. And we're just about right to see them run here. So Starlight Valley's in. Sir Now under the big weight. Even with a 3 kilo claim, he certainly has to carry a fair bit of weight here. So we're almost set. Sir Now goes in, and now we're ready. Reece Damore drawn down low. And we're set for the Reggie Nolan flying, one of our features here today. They stand pretty well. They're set. Light continues to blink. Shadavar, the favourite, drawn out wide. We wait for a dispatch. I can see the rider of Reece Damore high in the irons now. It might be an issue here with Reece Damore. We stand by. Don't want to take my eyes off them here just in case they go.

0: Valley Light the Night, and Reach to More is last of all. We have a line of three here in the Reg Nolan, and out wide on the track, Sir Now's covering territory. On the rail is the Stalker, Sir Sway, first up today's back to third. Shatavar's travelling well. She's about to go to fourth, then Chicago Storm. Early Crows dropping out of it, Cash hooking to the outside with Jack the Lad. They swing the corner, 400 metres to go in the Reg Nolan, and on the inside, it's still kicking the Stalker. Sir Now's a length and a half away. Shatavar's been watching. Now she's getting involved, the favourite. She's coming down the outside. Inside the 300, the Stalker's on the rail, being joined by Shatavar the outside. The Stalker and Shatavar clear of Then Came Cash. Shatavar can't quite get to the Stalker. The Stalker's giving plenty. The Stalker fought them off and wins the Reggie Nolan. Stalker wins from on the outside. Shatavar, Cash got third. Starlight Valley a cracking run fourth. Then Light the Night. Next in, Reach to More, Age of Kings, Jack the Lad. Sir Now, Early Crow, Sir Sway. Then came towards the rear, Chicago Storm. Dothraki last in. And it is the Stalker and Isaac Sid. And what a way for young Isaac to bring up his 50th career winner.
1: And I would say, John, without too much...
2: 1, 3, 8, and 14 was how they crossed the line at Murray Bridge. We're up to the Premier Stakes at Randwick. We're going to rejoin the Sky Thoroughbred Central team on track. Of course, this is one of the key lead-ups to the Everest coming up a little bit later this month. And there's a short price favourite here in Tempted.
3: So we'll start with Marzu, who's just walked into the yard. Number one, Rachel King and Jay Pride.
4: Yeah, he's an incredible character. He's always keeps them honest when they disrespect him, and he's got a little bit more to do from the draw today. But at 1,200, he'll go forward, do his thing. The sting out of the ground's even better for him. How can you knock him?
5: He's a different fella. Incredible's one that I probably wouldn't have described him as. He's looking really good. Each time he steps out, he's looking better and better. And honestly, if he does what he did last start, then if he won, it would not surprise me at all.
3: Number two, back of the races today, Cabalas. Jason collared on for Bune Baker.
4: Yep, 168 days off, two trials. He took jolly, started beating first up last preparation, and then he won a Newmarket. So I would have preferred him on a rock hard track. That's his strength, running along on those rock hard, all of the good tracks. So whether this drop of rain, even though he's won three on softer going, or soft fives or whatever, I still would have preferred him on a good four.
5: He looks ready to rock and roll. It looks like they've poured as much work as they possibly can to have him as fit and forward as they possibly can to make a bit of a statement here. So happy with what I see. He ticks all the boxes.
3: He's King of Sparta, number five, Alicia Collett, Peter Snowden.
4: Yeah, he's had a couple of solid trials. He's, I think he's going well again. It's just, this is just a start-off race for him just to kick back off in.
5: A touch of residual fitness on his side. Obviously, he didn't have a long time off after that Queensland prep that he had there. He'll definitely come on from the run, though.
3: King of Rousseau, number six, also with Peter Snowden, Tom Sherry.
4: Did enough first up down the straight at Flemington, but this is a tough race for him here.
5: Knowing the horse is always better off a run, so I expect to see an improved performance from him.
3: King's Secret stays in Sydney. Andrew Atkins, Joe

0: she finds the right back to follow Peels, and if that happens, she's going to, we know she's got an explosive turn of speed.
1: She's in perfect nick. It's a nice tick over run just to have her primed for her grand final in a couple of weeks. She's still definitely good enough to win the race. She looks well enough. I just love her maturity over time. She would never walk around like this once upon a time, but as she's gotten older, she's gotten a lot better. The pony's getting ready to take her out early, but she's in tip-top order.
2: Generosity, James McDonald, Chris Waller.
0: Nice mare. You could add her to the list of place chances here too. She did enough with Excuses in the Moya first up. She was very good second up in a Galaxy last preparation. I can't rule her out.
1: No, you'd never say no off her parade. She always looks tip-top in the parade. Today is no different. I'd say that first up run would have just topped her off nicely for this, so I wouldn't say no either.
2: Mahuna, Zach Lloyd and Michael Friedman.
0: Well, the bookies' chances continue in numbers here. She wasn't bad first up, but she's a proven big-time performer who has been, she's got that form around tempted all through her career.
1: She's one of those mares that doesn't carry a great deal, so she always looks quite forward in her condition. She's had a month in between, but they've kept her up to the mark.
2: Savvy Halley, Nashua Willow, Brad Witt up.
0: Back in business, running fast time, winning second up. Looks to, has to take on all comers now, but she has the draw to be around the mark in the right spot here.
1: Wasn't entirely happy with her parade first up. She definitely looked a lot better second up, and she got the job done, and I think she looks even better again here now third up.
2: Weeping Woman, Regan Bayless, Show Pride.
0: Back to the trial since, being disappointing there first up. She needs to lift at a better level again here.
1: She's a beautiful mare. She's very eye-catching. She stands out for all the right reasons. She does need to really bounce back and lift.
2: Plaintiff Tim Clark, Peter Snowden.
0: Well, talk about beautiful mares. I think she's a beautiful. It's a lovely mare. She's got quality. She was great first up, running good sectionals. And I think she'll run better than a lot of people think here, although the market has found her, I must say.
1: Love her. I've always loved her. I've always been a fan of her. She's just, I shouldn't say she's sweet and little, because she's definitely not little. She's big. She's got a good body about her. She's a lovely mare, and I love the way she's come on.
2: Well, Corey, Tempted is the star of the...
3: The field for the Group 3 Premier Stakes over the 1,200-metre trip have made their way behind the barriers at Ramwick. As I mentioned, short price favourite in the 10, Tempted, of the Kieran Ma stable. Her races has been well spaced, but she won the Concord really nicely, fresh up. She's trialed.

Secret plaintiff gets back. They're followed then by Generosity, King of Sparta, and King of Rousseau is back last of all. So Marzu's being able to cross them from the outside draw. The 8-year-old Marzu leads by 2 on Savvy Halley. Weeping Woman third, followed then by Cabalas pushing through as they come to the turn. Mahoon to the outside. Couple off to Grafter Burners, then King Secret plaintiff. Tempted back to fourth last on the outside of King of Sparta as they turn. Marzu shows the way. Savvy Halley.

0: He's very hard to beat, but he'll have to be at his best.
1: Well, Joe, everyone's got it down as a one-horse race. So many people say he's unbeatable. What does the Kieran Maher stable say?
0: Every horse is beatable on a day, and there's more there. She quickens so well, but every time she gets to the front, she still waits for them. So if she's got something to chase for a bit longer, I think there's a bit more there.
2: Yeah.
0: And obviously it's been a target to have a peaking on Everest Day. So in terms of where she's at, there's a touch more to come. But good thing about her, she goes on any ground, and she's got such a good turn of foot. So high pressure race, Ronnie Suter.
2: Yep.
0: And yeah, we try our best.
1: She was a three-year-old filly when she went up against him last year. Can you quantify how much she has improved? Can you put a number of lengths on it or a number on it?
0: No, you can't. And obviously you have to consider the weight. She had a light weight last year, so she needs to be a lot better. But physically, she probably hasn't changed a lot, but mentally, she's just so bomb-proof now. And naturally, as they mature, they get stronger. But it'll take a pretty special horse to beat her. It's not often you go to races for races like that, and you're just confident nothing can happen. And she's that kind of horse. She makes you feel like she's just going to get beat. So
1: just say that again. She's better, and there's more there for next week, in a fortnight.
0: Yeah, there is. It's been a target, obviously, to have a peaking third up, and that's a path we followed with Bella Nipotina and Jimmy Starr, and they both picked on the day, and she'll be picking on the day. So, yeah, very exciting. Obviously, great to obviously get horses like that from Godolphin. They breed. Obviously quality, and I think also that, and I can build confidence like she is doing, and going into a race like the Everest, it'll be a very exciting couple of weeks coming up.
1: Good luck, Joe.
0: Thank you.
1: Okay, Tim Ryan, I think you've done something you haven't done in a while.
3: Yeah, I firmed a horse to beat Kaye Rising. $6 now tempted. I kind of was expecting that today. I moved her in a little bit today with the news of Guesthouse coming out, went $7.
4: Very impressive. Tempted to deserve the short price and certainly delivered in the premiere. Interesting discussions around taking on Ka Ying Rising in the Everest, but certainly looks the best of the Australian contingent at this point in time. The favourite in the last out of Eagle Farm is the 5 Gram. Has won 6 in a row, very good at putting itself in a race and giving itself every opportunity, so certainly in a purple patch of form. Let's join Sky Thoroughbred Central, 2 minutes out from Eagle Farm, of course 10 minutes to the next at Flemington, and it's the Girl Guy up the straight over the 1200 metres.
5: Tony Gollan's got a lot of bullets to fire here. This is the first scratch from the Wheatwood last week after basically hitting Daniel Moore in the head.
6: Yeah, Tony felt that they took the blindfold off him early, when they were loading that big field, and that's when he sort of tried to get under and hit Daniel. So what I'm concerned about today is the awful barrier that he's got. Though he had one last time and still managed to score here, but I think this is a tougher assignment today.
5: CJ Graham, late rider change for Sailor Secret, Kelly Schweder.
6: Yeah, I thought he'd do something at the coast because that's his favourite track, but he didn't do much behind Mr. Bianco, so looking elsewhere.
5: Graham's shooting for 7 straight. Tony Gollan, Bella Youngbury sticks aboard, taking off 3. 1,200 metres is the query.
6: Yes, it's the big query for him, but he should get it reasonably comfortable early, and he's just so well weighted, he's got to be hard to beat, provided he can run it out.
5: Considered Andrew Mallion, Matt Dunn.
6: Was okay first up behind Polyglot, was on the rails that day, and that was clearly inferior, but I just think she needs it wet to be at an absolute top.
5: The big boy, Sir Joe, back in trip, Taylor Marshall, Rob Heathcote.
6: I think that's a good move, and they've had a month to try and freshen him up a little bit. He races well here. He's beat him a top 2, 7 of 14.
5: The yard watch for me is 10.

0: Lee Kendrick. So congratulations.
1: The 15 Just Precious brings an end to the winning streak of the 5 gram, 15, 5, 7 and 9, the numbers required in the final race at Eagle Farm. Just Precious in the hands of Ryan Houston, Victorian jockey, who's spending some time up in Queensland and did win fresh up and has now gone back to back, so made

0: sold the stadium out, the actual night stadium.
1: Wow.
0: For people to watch the game on video screen. So essentially, it's impossible to get tickets to the actual game, but they've also sold the stadium out to watch it on a video screen. So that probably gives you an idea of how fever pitched the supporters in the town at the moment.
2: Yeah, that is so amazing. That's incredible. And when you look back in hindsight now, Billy, do you think when you won in 97 in particular, the club had never won a premiership before? Does this just show the community camaraderie that probably started, I know, before 97, but 97 would have been a pinnacle moment for that?
0: Oh, absolutely, yeah. It was... Big Chief Harrigan's been quoted over the years as saying it was just a magic day, and it was. You know, it was the club and the town have been intertwined, and there's that synergy between the two, and it really is still a club. In the franchise nature of sport these days, this is still a community club, and for them to get to the grand final again, and like we did in 97, the community just goes berserk, and not unlike the Warriors, you know, with what we've seen with the New Zealand Warriors this year, you know, that was spine tingling to watch from over here. So, you know, it's not unlike that, and just the community support's just been huge.
3: Yeah, Billy, I absolutely echo your statements about the Warriors too. It feels like the two most loyal and locked in fan bases in the competition. I also wanted to ask you about 01, because 97 was so special. Ray Warren's call for Darren Albert's try. But 01 must have felt a little bit different, right? There was a unified competition, and it must have felt like, hey, if there was anyone talking smack about 97, we'll show you in 01.
0: Yeah, it was sort of, I suppose, a little bit like that. You know, there was talk of split competitions and all that sort of thing, and a united competition in 2001. It was almost like a little bit, felt like it was a bit, we sort of put a full stop on all that sort of stuff. So to play in that game was really awesome. Obviously, the Parramatta team back then, they'd broken all sorts of records, and once again, we were underdogs as always. But, you know, we got there in the end, and to score a couple of tries in that game,

And the adversity struck us last week. You know, everyone wanted to drop their toys and go home. And then all of a sudden, the players gave us a little bit of a spark of hope. And next thing you know, we're winning. And like, I was standing in the crowd, people were going berserk. And a bloke from about 3 foot rows across came running over, jumped up on top of me, hugging me and giving me kisses. I'm going, hang on, mate. There's a bit of personal space issue here.

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4: Billy Peden here, two-time premiership winning Newcastle Knight, on air with us on Sport Nation. Billy, in terms of that intensity for the grand final, you know, so much is spoken about the speed of the game, the intensity of the game. Give us an insight compared to your round 15 game. How much more intense that first 20 minutes is?
5: Well, this is it, isn't it? You know, this is, like I say, when you're a 9-year-old kid kicking a footy around the park, this is what you dream of. These are the occasions, the nerves, the mateships. This is what it's all about. This is why you play the game in the first place. So, and that's what harked back to what I was saying before about the whoever's prepared to stay in it the longest, whoever's prepared to stay in the contest long enough, whoever's prepared for their lungs to be burning. And this is it. The intent that does not get more intense than this. This is what you play your whole entire life for. So at the end of the day, the ones that are prepared to do that the longest, they're the ones that are going to win.
6: Yeah, 100%. And when you speak those words to me, a player that comes to mind where I think he's going to leave absolutely everything out there is someone like Kalyn Ponga. Yep. Can you give us a little bit of insight from your perspective on how influential he is to this Knight side?
5: Well, it's huge. Like, he's our man at the end of the day. When it comes down to it, when we went down to 12 men, he was running from one side of the field to the other, defending as if his life depended on it. And not only that, attacking as well. But then you have someone, a juggernaut like Moses Leota, come flying up the middle, and Kalyn just sat him on his backside. So, and then whenever someone else was doing it, he was the first one running in congratulating him. So he's our man. And at the end of the day, like, he brings it, and he brings the best out in the other players as well. And he does it with a real calmness that we need, I think, in the lead up to the storm that's going to be the game.
4: When we chatted to Matty Johns last week, Bill, he said Paul Harrigan was in the bus ride on the way to the grand final when everyone was lined up outside of Newcastle, and he said, boys, we are bringing this thing home. And I'm sure there's been that feeling in Newcastle all week long. If you were to sum it up, As a Cessnock boy yourself, and someone who, like I said earlier on, just sort of exudes everything that Newcastle is about, what would it mean for this town, for this team, for this club to get their hands raised on the weekend?
5: Well, like you said, Big Chief summed it up when we were going down to Sydney. He said it's more than the game. This is worth more than us. It means more, and it is so important to this community. Back in '97, the BHP with big steelworks was shutting down. People were losing jobs. You know, that was bleak, and the football team helped bring the community out of that. And it's time for the team to pay the community back for all that support, all the hard years over the last 25 years, the wooden spoons. You know, it's time for the club to pay that back to the community now. And I think the team now see that the responsibility and value that they give to the community. And that responsibility is not a weight. It's a weight of positive energy that's going to drive them forward. So at the end of the day, that's

0: what it is. It's a wave of positive energy that's gonna bring that trophy home.
1: Yeah, a wave of positivity, which a man who, a lot of controversy over the Dally M Coach of the Year, but we need to speak about him, Justin Holbrook.
2: What a year.
1: What a year he has had in helping rejuvenate, I'm going to say, a very established Newcastle Knights side. But can you talk to us a little bit on that camaraderie? I feel like he's come in there and he's enabled these players to come together, continue to build a really great culture, and now you're finally seeing it on the field.
0: Absolutely. A lot of the credit's got to go to Justin and his coaching staff for bringing that connection back to the community and the club. But also letting them play as friends and letting them use their talents. Like, you look at them now, you look at this team, they're playing with a smile on their face. And when you're enjoying it, that's when you play good footy. At the end of the day, if you're doing it for money, it's too hard. The game is too hard to be doing it for money. You have to do it because you love it. And Justin's allowed them to play with that love. So full credit to him. And Justin played with us back in the day. So, you know, I feel like he gets our point of difference. Our club has a point of difference to the Sydney teams and Queensland teams. And it feels like Justin just really gets that. So, you know, I think his performance has been tremendous throughout the year, as was Webster's to get the Coach of the Year. And there's controversy about that. But, you know, at the end of the day, you could toss a coin. They were both 100%. Done a tremendous job for respective clubs.
2: Yeah, I couldn't agree with you more, Bill. It's quite interesting. You know, we hear stories about how Justin Holbrook sort of got this group together and took them to the mines and sort of let them in for the Newcastle players who aren't from the region to say this is what it

0: what it means to our people, and I think you've done a brilliant insight into that as well. One more from me before we go, Bill. I know that you're obviously biased and you want Newcastle to win, but what do you see as the key technically to getting that done?
1: Look, I think the first 20 minutes, yeah, if you look at the Roosters, they're well drilled, they're big boppers in the middle, they're going to pile through our middle. So we've lost one of our great defenders in Phoenix Crossland, who's not going to be there, so that's a bit of glue that keeps everyone together and keeps our line speed. So I think if they start with Tommy Cant in the middle, and hopefully we can withstand that first 20 minutes. I think if we do that, weather the storm early, then it opens up the game for your Fletcher Sharps, for your Kalyn Pongers, for your Bradman Bess. It gives those, the Manu Lailua, Jermaine McEwen's on the edges, and your Dylan Lucas to come off the bench. It's, if we can just hold that tide for the middle, I think we can win it.
2: Oh, well, you know what, Billy? You've got three big Knights supporters ahead of tomorrow night's game, and I feel like majority, if not all, of Warrior Nation is all behind the Knights tomorrow night. Have you got tickets?
1: Yeah, I managed to get some. It was really hard. So, yeah, it was a big scramble after the emotion of winning last week. But and can I just say thanks to all the Kiwi supporters over there. You guys treat us really respectfully whenever we're over there. And, it was awesome to play you guys at Eden Park. And it was what a contest. So we are huge respect between both clubs, and we love you guys.
0: Yeah, well said, Billy. And I think the respect is definitely mutual. And I was just going to say, if Billy Peden's finding it hard to get tickets, there mustn't be a single bloody seat available at a Core Stadium.
1: Yeah, it's tough. I know Mark Hughes was struggling as well. So
3: It's just
1: one of those things. Everyone wants to get there. So it's the hottest ticket in town at the moment.
2: Well, thank you so much, Billy, for taking the time out of your Saturday morning to join us here over the ditch in New Zealand on your Sport Nation, the Saturday session with Mai Wilson and Mitch James. All the best. Enjoy the game and up the Knights.
1: Thank you, guys. Up the Knights.
0: Thanks, Billy. What a legend he is. I mean, 190 games he played for only one club in the NRL, and that is, of course, the Newcastle Knights. A guy who's a car mechanic by trade, who's worked in the mines, who's played all these games. He played in a grand final for the reserve grade in 95 as well. He bleeds blue and red, and such a humble man as well. Really great to speak to him, get an insight as to what it means to the town of Newcastle. And I think he brings up a good point there, Maya, about what it means. And I think New Zealand, we're starting to really experience what it means. And there's so much heartbreak still around the Warriors season, especially in my heart, at least. I'm still feeling it. But he typifies that working class feel of the Knights. And I really do believe that there's so much similarities in our fan bases. And I can't wait till we have some stories that like that, what Billy was sort of alluding to there. And a local Cessnock lad, 9 seasons in the NRL. I just thought that was a really enjoyable chat.
2: I totally agree with you. And you summed it up absolutely perfectly, Mitch. Like, I think he gets it, but I think Newcastle get what it means for a culture that's just outside of just scoring points and a table. Like, this is community-based. This is culture-based. And
0: it's life.
2: And it's real life, and it's reality. And when you get that perfect mix within that team culture, the organisation, it seeps and it thrives within the community. And that's what we as WAS fans, like, well, I have nothing to do with them myself, but I'm so bought in everything that they do that I want to be a part of it. And I feel like the Knights, that's where they're at this season.
0: Yeah, and as a lifelong Warriors fan, that's why it's such an honour to have such a small part to play in that game day experience, to feel connected to the heartbeat of the fans and the club. And that's what Newcastle and New Zealand Warriors have in common, is that thriving heartbeat. It is all about the people, as the old saying goes, hey tangata, hey tangata, hey tangata. And so I love that chat with Billy Peden. That was great.
2: Yeah, great chat with Billy Peden, 2-time premiership award winning Newcastle Knight in 97 and 2001. Keep your texts coming in on 8833. We're going to take a short break, but we might just read some of your texts on the other side.
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10: 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The Newcastle Knights take on the Sydney Roosters in an unmissable showdown at a core stadium. Don't miss this! 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Worried about footy withdrawal? 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
1: The NRL Grand Final is set and history has already been made. 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The NRL Grand Final, the Knights against the Roosters. 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

0: Welcome back to Sport Nation, 22 past 12. It was actually 12:22. That's what we call Richie Beno hours.
1: Oh,
0: 22. It is time for the good, the bad, and the ugly. And basically, it's as advertised, we talk about something good, something bad, something ugly from the week. I'm going to go smack bang in the middle here, Maya. I'm going to start off with our bad. And our bad for the week is the Aussie versus Box cell phone saga. So I thought this, you know, the irony of this is that it happened in Optus Stadium, which is like, that's like it happening at one New Zealand stadium, right? Yep. You'd think you've got the comms down packed, but the referee to talk to the video ref had to whip out the iPhone.

0: Did you see this in the Wallabies game against the Springboks on the weekend? The referee, Andrea Piani, had a failure of his headset, so he couldn't actually speak to the TMO, which saw them do this, bring a phone out to him. My goodness gracious me. It was quite amateurish. I've never seen that before, where they've gone from the earpiece to an actual phone and had to run a phone out to him. It's quite remarkable. I'm not sure if we'll see that again. They might need a better backup plan, I would think.
1: Do you know who needed that? A cell phone or a broken down TMO?
2: Don't say it. I'm still hurting.
1: Are we reading minds right now?
2: Yeah, I'm pretty sure we are.
1: AK.
2: Yeah, don't. I'm not over it yet. Maya Wilson is indeed referring to Ashley Klein. Voldemort status in my eyes, he who shall not be named.
1: Is he a part of the refereeing
2: Doubt
1: for
2: it.
1: This grand final?
2: Doubt it. He had a shocker in the bunker last week as well. But yeah, I think that's embarrassing considering it's Optus Stadium. That's like the number one communications company in Australia. Really, really bad look, swapping out the iPhone in the middle of a game. However, there was some good from that game. Speaking of the bad, the good. This isn't our good for the topic, but the good from the game was the Aussies. The Aussies got the job done. Looked pretty bloody good whilst doing it, albeit against a B side against the South Africans, or somewhat B and a half side for the South Africans. They got down to 11 men at one stage.
1: Who needs four yellow cards, bro? Like, they have been playing enough rugby, international rugby, over the last like month and what, since they've been playing against the All Blacks?
2: I honestly think you got to watch out for these Aussies coming to New Zealand for the Bledisloe Cup. I don't think they're a sure beat by any means. And I got absolutely torn apart on 8833 when I suggested that if we're going to lose at Eden Park, I think it would be good for rugby if it was the Wallabies. Now that I say it out loud, it does sound kind of bad. But we're going to lose eventually, right? We're not going to win every single game at Eden Park forever. I would love to see us do it for as long as we can, don't get me wrong. But Australian rugby is right up Schitt's Creek. But speaking of Schitt's Creek, we're going to go to... No, okay, I've got to rephrase that because that was going to come out really, really bad. I was going to talk about how counties have won the Shield as our good, but I need to rephrase that because Northland were up Schitt's Creek last week, not counties.

0: actually deserved to play to win that Ranfurly Shield.
1: Yeah, they did.
0: They had their opportunities and they made the most of them. You saw Northland, like, really, there was uncharacteristic, unforced errors that you haven't traditionally seen from a Northland side. But what I've learned in watching Northland, they do a haka before every shield defense. Like, and just having to get up week in, week out, how exhausting run must be.
1: Absolutely. And I mean, I was so impressed by AJ Olatemu's goal kicking 100%. As well. It was so clutch in those big moments. And like we've said so many times on the airwaves over the last couple of weeks, Maya, like, these Ranfurly Shield games are defined by moments and players stepping up in moments. And I've spoken about certain players never having to buy a beer in their regions again. South Auckland, if you don't treat out AJ Olatemu to as many beers as he wants forever, I'm disappointed in you, because he was absolutely clutch. And I think if the weather plays up a little bit today, he'll probably be very important again with his kicking game, general kicking game, but also his goal kicking as well, because it likely, like we said, is going to be a tight game, as it always is in these Ranfurly Shield games. But good luck to the Steelers. I hope do it against the Magpies, the high-flying Magpies, who have dropped off a cliff recently. But yeah, it's just magic provincial rugby, Maya. But not only that, I have to one-up it and say there's just something about that log of wood that makes everything so much more special.
0: And I feel like we're both on the same page here. I'm going to speak on our behalf right now, because
1: I'm confident enough.
0: I feel like we both want counties to keep the shield tonight. Like, how good would it be for the province? Should we just reminisce, team? Because we do have some audio on that Ranfurly Shield win.
2: Tackle after tackle after tackle. The era has come. And for just the second time in their history,
1: yeah, goosebumps. If you're a South Auckland man or woman or in the Bombays,
0: run it back, please. Run it back.
1: Oh my God, yeah, just one more time. And I feel like they can do it. Interestingly enough, when we spoke to Thad Taylor about the odds on the TAB, they started off at $4.80. The punters love it. He said 80% of the head-to-head market is on Counties Monaco. They're coming to $4.40 as well. So Steeler Nation, I hope you can get up today. And if you haven't got tickets already, please get out to Pukekohe and support the mighty County Steelers. Please do it. It'll be so good. Now time. This is probably what I meant to say. Speaking of getting up Schitt's Creek, Man City. And it's just gone from bad to worse this week. Or should I say for the segment, Maya, ugly to uglier this week. We've seen the old boss, Roberto Mancini, who, by the way, is right at the centre of these allegations by essentially having two contracts. One that was...
0: Make it make sense, bro.
1: One that was above board, so the publicly presented contract. Another one that went into maybe a cheeky bank account behind the scenes. He's come out and said Manchester City have not been found guilty, and the alleged double contract is not my concern. It's their issue, not mine.
0: Excuse me?
1: Excuse me? What are you... So you're telling me a Sport Nation magically had this second contract that paid me into my bank account that I'm not going to know anything about it? Trust me, I would. That is just a load of shit. I'm sorry. And yes, I'm an Arsenal fan. Yes, Man City have essentially robbed many clubs of not only financial benefits, but trophies and the like over the last decade plus. But it seems like there's a great PR cover-up here. Pep Guardiola's come out during the week and left a statement, or at least his team have, which basically said, he didn't say anything about it, he just said his love for Manchester City. You got to wonder, right? Why did he leave last year at the peak of his powers? Why? It feels like to me someone's tapped him on the shoulder and said, hey, bro, things are going to get pretty ugly here. Roberto Mancini, the alleged double contract is not my concern. Contracts, by their definition, are a two-way agreement.
0: Yeah.
1: You don't just randomly, you know, like, I'm sure the listeners, you know what I'm saying. That, I'm sorry, that's a load of bullshit. I'm just not having it.
0: What do you think about this, producer Big Dog Wolf Wolf? Because you love yourself some football.
3: Yeah, it's just horrible. There's not even, like, really, there's no really words to describe it. It's just, like, how can you do something to this level and then play the victim, sort of.
1: 100%. We got irrefutable evidence. We'll show it to everyone because we're waiting. And I think the precedent has to be set down. Not that a

0: a former musician on Sport Nation New Zealand is going to have any say in this conversation. But I truly believe a precedent has to be set here. They have systematically cheated for the last 12 to 14 years. You have to get rid of them. This cannot be acceptable at the top level. And everyone has to abide by these rules. And there is essentially a massive business in itself administrating these teams and making sure they follow the rules. When the Premier League uses the term sham multiple times, you best believe it's a sham. £938 million in fake sponsorship deals. Come on.
1: How does it even happen, though? Like, I don't understand how that can even happen in the first place. And why is this only being brought up within the last couple of years?
0: Well, it's just fraud, Maya. It's fraud.

0: and in reality, they are fake. They've been giving Mancini a second contract, which apparently he knew nothing about. And it's not the player's fault, I just want to say. It's not the player's fault. Whose fault it is the administrators. They have cheated the system to... So basically, there's rules, right? It says you have to work within these means, and they have unlimited funds, and they're saying, well, those means are dictated by results. They're dictated by how much money gets brought in from player sales, sponsorships, ticket sales, etc. So if, let's say you bring in an X amount, that means you can only max out on spending on X amount, on Y amount, which is dictated by the first amount, if that makes sense. They have basically gone and said, stuff that, we're going to go reach as far into our pockets as we can. We're going to tell you we've spent within our means, but they absolutely haven't. And it's just a sham, and I hope they get their dues. And it's a shame for Man City fans. Believe it or not, they do exist.
1: But the Gallagher, Oasis, the Gallagher brothers?
0: There's some real ones, those guys. But they do exist, and they are the victims here because they love their football club. The players are also the victims, as much as I hate to say it as an Arsenal fan. They are victims. But I just hope Erling Haaland comes over to Arsenal because he's the missing piece.
1: He is the missing piece. So if you're like me, I feel like I just got an education from Mitch James there around whole Man City debacle. That was the good, the bad, and the ugly of your sporting week. After the break, we're going to get into our third and final quiz with the big dog, and I have some issues.
0: You should
1: to clear
0: after
1: up.
0: Yesterday. If anyone was listening to Afternoons yesterday, me and Maya were on, and I was doing some Man City-ing. I had someone in my ear, namely producer Jacob, who was helping me out. We got to a tiebreaker, ended up winning. Win's a win, but for the Saturday session, me and Maya are tied one apiece. If you're into some blockbuster radio, it's coming right up.
1: It is coming right up. All that and my pettiness on the way in the next 4 minutes here on the Sport Nation Saturday session. Mitch James, Maya Wilson, and producer Big Dog Woof Woof.
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8: Sound the alarm. Big dog woof woof is coming in clutch. Getting closer to 20-1 on your Sport Nation Saturday session. Mitch James, Maya Wilson. And producer Big Dog Woof Woof. No, I'm not nervous, Mitch. I'm mad. I'm furious. And do you know why? Because you and I have been co-hosting the show. This is our third week, our third and final week. And we've been doing a quiz each show. I won the first one, you won the second one. And then on our afternoons with Jacob yesterday, absolute blasphemy, you see. I was winning 5-1. And then producer Jacob decided to spoon feed you some answers. And I've got some evidence.
9: Irrefutable evidence, potentially, Man City style.
10: Can you please name the year the Roosters last made?
8: What's Buzz?
10: I think that was Mitch.
9: Last made the grand final?
8: You don't reckon you're going to get this.
9: 2020...
8: Stop. Did you hear him say 19?
9: I didn't at the time.
10: 2019 against the Raiders.
8: I had Buzz too.
10: All right, bonus question, Mitch. Who won the Clive Churchill that
8: this
10: day?
8: This is propaganda right now.
10: Who won the Clive Churchill in 2019? Give you a clue. It was a Raiders player. They lost.
8: And you... I'm...
9: So, I ended up winning that quiz.
8: Can you hear now? It's a joke.
9: Okay, so I just want to clear things up. I didn't actually hear producer Jacob say 19. I did get that one wrong. He still gave me the answer. There's a little bit of Man City going on there.
8: Did you see him coaxing you after that question?
9: I did have Jack Wyden sort of handed to me. He didn't directly tell me Jack Wyden. But a win's a win, Maya. I mean, just ask Pep Guardiola. A win's a win. And I've won that one fair and square.
11: Did you not hear Viotti?
9: I don't see any irrefutable evidence, Man City style. But what I will say, though, is last week I did win fair and square on the Saturday session.
8: You spoon-fed him.
11: Unlike Jacob, I'm a fair quiz master.
9: No, producer Maddie doesn't roll like that, Maya. You lost fair and square.
8: There was one or two that were freaking... Not the last question. You definitely got the last question right about me. But there were some of them.
9: Which is crazy, by the way.
8: Anyways, I'm just going to say, prior to your comment just before, my issue was with producer Jacob. But now that you're saying a win's a win... I feel like...
9: Is this personal?
8: This is personal.
9: Okay, well, you know
8: I'm shaking my head like people can see me right now.
9: You know what? There's only one way to do it. We're tied one apiece.

0: when it comes to the Saturday session crown.
1: We are. My back is getting turned to you now.
0: Oh, okay. Well, you can turn your back. I don't care. We'll see you in 5 minutes as to who's going to be the champion. And I'm pretty bloody confident.
2: Good on you.
0: Yeah, let's do it, Producer Maddie. I'm ready.
3: Question number one.
0: Okay, sorry,
1: Buzz. Uten. Yeah, that was a good one for me.
0: Yeah.
3: Uten. All right. Number one. Who is the current head coach of the Wallabies?
0: Buzz.
1: Actually, I don't even know this.
3: I think it was Mitch, too.
0: Yeah, let's kiss.
3: That is correct. Okay. Question number two. In penalties, how many did the All White...
0: 5-3 over Panama.
3: That is incorrect.
1: Okay, say the full question now.
3: In penalties, how many did the All Whites beat Panama by?
1: 2.
3: That is correct.
1: You tried to do a Maya Wilson.
0: Yeah, I actually did.
3: Number three. If Manchester City got stripped of their past Premier League titles, name a team that would then be...
0: Buzz. Manchester United.
3: That is correct.
0: Whew. Team up, Maya.
3: Number four. What was the score in the Black Ferns match...
1: Buzz.

0: Hey, can I just say, by the way, what I was really impressed with in that game was the goal kicking.
1: Yeah,
0: 100%. From the Red Roses fly half and Braxton Sorensen McGee. I feel like I watched a lot of NRLW this year and the goal kicking's rubbish. Been a bit rubbish. But that was some gun kicking.
1: I agree with you.
2: Yeah, good one. Who scored the Warriors' only try?
0: This
1: is a stab in the dark.
2: I don't even know what game it is.
1: You don't know what game it is, though.
0: I think it's going to be the Knights game.
1: You're on the Dally M ground announcer. Were you paying attention?
0: Yeah, I was. Was I paying attention enough? Oh, my God. Okay, I'm going to give myself a 10-second limit here. I know Ali got disallowed for one. I don't even think I'm in the right game with the way that Maddie rolled his eyes. Oh, shit. I can't even remember.
1: Take a stab.
0: It's Tane Tuopiki.
2: You got the game wrong, but you got the player right.
1: Oh,
2: it was
1: nice.
2: The Dolphins game is what I was looking for. Ooh, somehow,
1: nice.
2: She managed to pull that one out the bag. Ooh. Don't know how that's happened.
1: What's our score update, please?
2: It is currently 3-2 to Mitch.
1: 3-2. Okay, so, well, halfway.
2: Yeah. Okay. The Roosters have beaten the Knights twice this season. Combined, how many points did they win by?
0: Listen, 32.

0: That is close. If the answer is 15.
1: Yes! I thought I'm going to go under. I had to go gamble.
2: Yeah, yeah.
0: Question number 7. When did Rassi Erasmus start coaching the Springboks?
2: Wilton, his first stint or his most recent stint?
0: From the first stint.
2: 2011.
0: That is wrong.
2: It's
0: very far off.
2: It's very far off.

0: Luna Rossa.
1: That is correct.
0: Luna Rossa Prada.
2: Ooh.
1: Fancy. Which Japanese city hosted the All Whites Karen
2: Buzz.
1: Cup?
2: I'm going to go Tokyo.
1: That is incorrect.
0: Yokohama.
1: That is correct.
2: Ooh, Tinny today.
1: I hate to say it, but it's been one.
2: Well done. Can we play up? I'll give
1: There's
2: that to
1: you. There's one question. There's one more question.
2: I'll give it to him. I won't have a TNT.
0: I'm going
2: to
0: give you...
2: As
0: the winner, I'm going to give you...
2: Don't give me your pity. Go and give me a pity, but I'll let you go here.
0: Hey, Maya, the floor's yours, mate. The floor's yours.
2: You know what? I was trying to be really like, no, you deserve to win that match. But now I was trying to be like, have a pity question.
0: You know what? It doesn't matter because I won. I wish that the listeners could see Maya Wilson's face. The inner
2: I'm not as bad as yesterday, am I, though?
0: Oh, yeah, and that's fair enough, though, because you were completely cheated yesterday. But the inner competitor, you can see why Maya Wilson was such a top-level athlete. She's fiddling with tape roll right now. She's fired up. That's what a winner looks like, ladies and gentlemen, but just not today.
2: Oh, look, now he's trying to make it up for
0: just
2: himself.
0: Just not today.
2: But I do say, every time we do a quiz... I put my back to whoever, most of the time it's Mitch that I'm going against, and I go straight to the producer so I can try and see. But you know what? I don't need, we won't do the last answer. What was the answer for David?

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1: Tane Taupiki or Chance Nuku-Klugstad, if for some reason they weren't picked in the Kiwi squad,
2: they could declare themselves
1: for the Cook Islands. Yeah. I will say, we're coming into the Rugby League World Cup where there is a genuine, genuine possibility that Tonga or Samoa could be the world champions in the sport.
2: How good would that
1: That's
2: be?
1: That's never going to be a sentence you utter in rugby union.
2: Correct.
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5: A man who's been found guilty of being a genuine good bastard, and that is Ryan Fox, and he joins us on the line. 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
5: Hey, have you got your feet up? 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
7: Yep. I have. I had a golf day yesterday, which I can safely tell you after Sunday night wasn't a whole lot of fun. and, yeah, I've got a... I've

0: Jeremy Clark, which other than talking about rugby, he was brilliant. enjoyed rubbing, being a South African, he winding me up about rugby a little bit, but it was, they were great. And yeah, just the whole experience was brilliant. Our wives got looked after amazingly well. They were included as part of the team. And look, it was a great experience. Obviously the first 3 days, we couldn't have probably wished for any better, especially Friday. And then, Sunday didn't quite work out how we wanted to, but, even with an hour left, it was, we still had a good chance. There was a couple of really tight matches that went their way, and if that had gone the other way, we'd be I probably would have had a worse hangover on Monday than I did.
1: Foxy, I mean, you had to play the anchor match too, which is just a sign of where you're at as a golfer and the esteem in which you're held now. Did you feel that extra bit of pressure knowing that you're last away?
0: Not necessarily. It's kind of a weird environment out there because all the crowd went early, so we were actually pretty quiet early on.
2: Yeah,
0: and there wasn't much going on out on the golf course, and I kind of let Xander off the hook a couple of times early. I had a couple of three putts the first six holes, and the one to halve a hole and one to lose a hole, and I gave him a little bit of a lead, and being the quality player he is, he kind

0: Thomas didn't putt for like five holes. Mm. You know, especially with a gimme format, you don't have to hold the 3 footers or any or the 2.5 footers coming back. Generally, most of the time they're good. And yeah, it's just it's so different for us. Getting into a rhythm is hard, but I think I don't know why. We did really well with it. I think we had really good pairings, and you know the stats guys, you know, did a really good job, sort of matching guys up together, and then also telling us, you know, what holes we're going to tee off. Like I was told 2 weeks in advance that I was playing foursomes with Min, and I was going to be on the odd numbers, and we'd done it in practice as well. We'd had, you know, competitive matches against our teammates in practice, and it had all worked pretty well. And you know, Jeff came up to us afterwards and said, you know, statistically that you and Min were one of the best pairs we've ever had in foursomes, which was pretty nice to hear. And you know, we had a couple of pretty tough matches, you know, especially that first one on Friday. You know, Wyndham and Colin played exceptionally well, and you know, we were 6 under in foursomes, which is a lot better than I played by myself all week. And you know, I was really happy. I held a couple of important putts down the stretch there to sort of swing the match in our favour. So yeah, look, it will all work. I can't work out why the Americans haven't figured it out. They obviously have struggled in that format in both Ryder Cups and President's Cups, but it is so different than normal. But it, you know, it's kind of fun to be able to do it, and it's kind of fun to do it in a match play format when you stuff up a hole and you only lose a hole. Because if you're doing it in stroke play and you can make a triple or worse, it's a little bit intimidating at times.
1: Oh, for sure. Look, it was great to see you out there, Foxy, and have a nice rest for a couple of weeks before India. Thanks so much for taking our call, as you always do, buddy. We really appreciate your time and everything you're doing out there on course. So take it easy on yourself, enjoy some family time, and we'll catch up again soon, mate.
2: Cheers, Foxy.
0: Thanks, boys. Thanks for having me.
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9: Day. 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
8: For the All Blacks, the return of Scott Barrett, one in particular to talk about, as well as the naming of captain in the absence of Artie Savia, of one Cody Taylor as well, to take a look through this 34-man squad to go out there and defend the Bledisloe. It's a privilege to have on the line selector Sir Graham Henry. Appreciate your time this morning, Sir Graham, and many selection headaches taking it down from such a massive squad in Africa down to this one.
9: There's always challenges. It's a difficult job to do that, because you feel for the guys who don't get selected, and so there's a lot of discussion about what is the right squad. No, it's a pretty serious business when you're drinking the All Blacks.
10: Jet, is he here? Appreciate you coming on, me old coach. Hope you're well. How's the last couple of weeks been for you? Been able to decompress after a big old tour, me old mate?
9: Oh, it's been very relaxing back in Waiheke Island, is he? Hey? All good. Paradise. Everybody wants to live here, but you need a special passport. I don't think you'll get in.
10: You need an extra special credit card too, Ted, over there. Very expensive place. I wouldn't know. I'm not you. But, hey, Ted, obviously a massive tour, and you probably got to figure out a few things, not about only about the culture and the team, but certain players being able to deal with some of the pressure that South Africa poses for you. Before we get on to a couple of these players that have been selected, what was the biggest lesson or takeaway from

0: Well, you know, we obviously we've got to improve, you know, the game we're playing. But no, I think it reflects the level below, you know, the Super Rugby level below, and whether that's strong enough to produce top rugby players at test match level. So you're learning the game, really. Learning to play a team like South Africa, who are very good at scrum and very good at driving line out, etc. You're learning how to play that at test match level rather than at Super Rugby level, the level below. Because we don't play the South African teams at that level anymore. So it's a challenge in that regard, but that's the reality. That's the way it is. So you just got to do your best with it.
1: Yeah, definitely. We had that conversation a while back just in regards to NPC Super Rugby. It's great for an entertainment point of view, but the challenges that South Africa pose are just totally different to what we experience here, Ted. But let's talk about some of these selections, in particular Shannon Frizzell, Scott Barrett, the reasons why they're included. What did you like about their performances the last couple of weeks?
0: Oh, well, they've got some history, haven't they? They've played at this level before. Particularly Scotty, you know, they're very good international rugby players. They've proven that in the past. They probably want to play a bit more rugby, but the reality is we haven't got that time. So, no, Shannon's playing well for Tasman.
1: Yeah,
0: he's getting better every game. He probably needs more rugby under his belt, but that's the situation. Scott, well, you know, he's proven, isn't he? He's played a lot of international rugby. He's a world-class player. He just needs to play more rugby. And so he's got the opportunity. And he'll add to, those two guys will add to the squad.
1: Ted, when you're looking at the squad, there's some depth, there's some opportunity, there's some enthusiasm, no doubt. But what positions were probably the most talked about around the selection table for you and the fellow selectors?

And that's the way it should be. So there's some very good players that missed out, and you feel for them. But no, I don't think there's any particular position that caused more headaches than others. Like losing Ruben Love is a disappointment. He's got a big operation ahead, I would imagine, and he probably won't play for the rest of the year. And there's a number of players in that regard. But I think people get opportunity, and it builds depth. There was competition for places, which is

0: And he had a very positive tour, and he's come back and played for Taranaki, and he played Hawke's Bay in the weekend. I thought he was pretty outstanding, really. So he's a young guy making his way, and he's making good progress.
1: Ted, just one area that I've had a wee bit of a conversation in the past is the high ball, and I know you've gone and worked on

0: Malone. You know, that we don't play that way as much as opposition teams do.
1: Yeah.
0: So you don't get that opportunity to perfect that at the level below, so we have to perfect it at this level. So, yeah, obviously we're working at it. Obviously it's a concern. Hopefully you'll get better. The more you work at it, the better you'll get, I assume. So, yeah, it's an issue.
2: Talking to Sir Graham Henry, the captaincy decision for Cody Taylor, was it an easy one, Ted?
0: Oh, no, well, Cody was captain on the tour to South Africa before Artie got there. And so he's got that, he's working through that, like he's been the captain for a while. So that was an obvious decision. Scotty Barrett was obviously captain of the All Blacks prior, but he's coming back in. He needs to spend a bit of time just getting himself right, I would imagine. So that was a fairly easy decision.
3: Ted, just quickly let you go, my friend. How many team talks on tour did you give? I've seen one coming through the socials. I thought it was outstanding from you, me old mate. So you still got that wit in you?
0: Oh, okay, is he?
3: White
0: I
3: hot.
0: Don't get that opportunity, but if... I don't get that opportunity, mate, but if you can arrange that, that'll be fine. That'll be good.
3: You did. I seen you in the middle of that huddle, and I absolutely loved it. Oh. So long may that continue, my friend. Appreciate you. Hey, just quickly, this weekend, in a couple of weeks, you're taking on Australia, but just going back to the weekend, Australia got the job done over South Africa. So a bit of a challenge coming up, October 10 at Eden Park. What did you see from Australia over there in Aussie in Perth?
0: Well, they played bloody well. You know, they got a very good side, the Australians. Mm. Like they've got a lot of players who've played a lot of test match rugby together. So they'll be confident. They're playing well. I thought they played intelligently against the Springboks. You know, they kick well. They put the ball in space. They're competitive up front, scrum and line out. They're going to be a major challenge, no doubt about that.
2: So, Graham, those who love rugby in this country... Yeah, so people who love rugby in this country had a lot of talks in recent times about what to do about rugby here, Graham. There's a lot of different views, a lot of different points. It does show that there's still a lot of passion for the game. What have you made of the conversations about where New Zealand rugby needs to go?
0: Yeah, well, I think, you know, the Super Rugby franchises and the provincial unions have got to come to some conclusions that help everybody in the game, not just their particular franchise or their particular province. And I think a combination of both, you know, the Super Rugby and NPC would be important, because I think we need more contracts, more kids playing the game at that level. Like we've got five professional teams, basically. You look at France, for example, we've got 14 professional teams in their top competition. So we just need more kids playing the game at that top level. Perhaps our more senior players playing overseas. And we need to put a huge amount of work into the development of the game at club level and schools and good coaching and good competitions. So I would have an extended super provincial competition at the start, professional, and then put a lot of emphasis on the club. You know, those players go back to their clubs and have a national club competition. They have a national club champion. So there's a lot more emphasis on the grassroots, the community game, make that a much more attractive and much more interesting so that the clubs can thrive and be good for the game. That's how I look at it. But I think we need to work together for the betterment of the game. Otherwise, we are going to struggle going forward. Big

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4: Night and Day has done the maths, and they've worked out there are over 60 ways Kiwis enjoy a pie, like the smoko pie, the late night pie, the car pie, that one's good, and of course the second breakfast pie.

0: very, very kind and beautiful soul, and he shall be missed. I think the imprint that he has made on the sports landscape in this country, it would be hard to quantify and certainly impossible to copy. What he's been able to do in his range of guises and his range of talents is simply remarkable. What a life well lived that was, Phil Gifford passing away this week. Joining us on the line, very much alive and very much looking forward to a new challenge, is the one and only Brad Moore. Brad, good morning.
1: Braddles!
2: You're right, lads. Bulla vanaka.
0: Oh, bulla.
2: How you doing, fellas?
0: Mate, doing great.
2: Great being on, but look, I just... quickly, you obviously with that lead in there, and just learning of the passing of Phil Gifford, Loosehead Len. Goodness me, rest in peace. What a great man!
0: Yeah, wasn't he,
2: for sport and people? And that's very sad for him, and obviously for him and for his family. But he had a huge impact down here, sports wise, also with his radio show with Simon Barnett.
0: That's right.
2: Oh, gosh, yeah, that's very sad, but great impact that he's had on many people.
0: Yeah, sorry, Brad, it rocked me this morning as well. I treasured my time with Phil whenever that was, and it wasn't regular, but certainly when you had time with Phil, you remembered it, that is for sure. Mate, let's talk about you on a really positive note. Well, congratulations, we haven't had a chance to talk since your appointment back in July. Where are you at? How excited are you? And tell us about how the opportunity came about to coach the Drua, Brad.
2: Oh, thanks very much. It's magic. Sorry I didn't get back in touch with you.
0: It's been a bit going on for you, pal.
2: Yeah, there's been a bit. It's been a wonderful time, actually, with all things, including the Drua. So, it's an awesome opportunity. We're very, very excited as a family and myself in terms of the role and the people. So, it's huge. Just took a phone call from Brent Impey

0: out of the blue, mate, that really appreciate coming towards me, talk to me more about it. And he went and spoke away for about 7 or 8 minutes then about the relationships, the connections, the people of the team, the club and the country. And that sort of leadership that's required. And it was just like, oh my God, I've spent my career trying to tell people how important this stuff is, and now someone's telling me about it. This is this is awesome. So from there it grew and turns into moving over there on Monday.
1: Amazing.
2: How good, Brad. Well, so happy for you, brother. And you know, you got to keep growing and developing, and no doubt you're going to get over there and develop these Fijian and these exciting players over there in the Pacific.
0: You're trying to tell people how important this stuff is, and now someone's telling me about it. This is this is awesome. So from there it grew and turns into moving over there on Monday.
1: Amazing.
2: How good, Brad. Well, so happy for you, brother. And you know, you got to keep growing and developing, and no doubt you're going to get over there and develop these Fijian and these exciting players over there in the Pacific. You love coaching the odd one here in New Zealand and getting the best out of them. How do you coach a team full of Fijian flair?
0: Oh, just magic, isn't it? Gives me goosebumps now thinking about it. Like, look, at risk of the old cliches and records going over and over, I think first of all, just be myself, and then have the great people around me. Like we've formed an awesome performance and coaching team that has a great mix of huge experience and the likes of Mike Catt, Dr. Dale Thomas. We're doing things differently. We're going to have a full-time clinical psych and mental skills expert in Dale Thomas from Wales.

0: their environment, and we get alongside them, connect, get some music going, family, faith and footy, and look, if we've got a happy, healthy, fit group, they will run, they will play, and they will excite and play with joy in their hearts.
1: Brad, you're going into, I guess, an environment where there are a lot of off-field issues at play. There are always tensions in various jurisdictions around the game and between the Drua and the Fijian National Union, and there will be politics at play as well. Is your mission purely just to head down, put the blinkers on and say, let's do what's best for the Drua, or are you interested in making sure that those relationships continue to develop, grow and flourish between the Drua and all the other components of Fijian rugby?
0: Oh, Sumo, what a magnificent question. I love that. It's got to be bigger than the club wherever you are, bigger than the club. Like with the game, we need visionary leadership in our game, looking forward, telling us where we're headed, not people looking in the rear vision, telling us what's wrong with everything, complaining about comms and games and all these sorts of things. Let's look forward, get channel a bit of Peter Valandis and start to inspire and be visionary with our leadership. So in that respect, back to our side of things, absolutely be integrated, collaborative, likes of with the Fiji Rugby Union. You know, we stand on each other's shoulders. We're in the absolutely same market. We want to produce players that are outstanding for the Flying Fijians, players and staff, and we want the Flying Fijians doing well and being a bloody good team to be in for our guys, and then that helps us all keep them on island, keep them in the Drua, keep them playing for the Flying Fijians, and then growing our game and our people and inspiring through that way.
1: Yeah, for sure.
0: Kempo and Ifirimi are two examples of that for sure. You know, Twiff's coaching, Ifirimi is coaching the Flying Fijian forwards. Kempesi Mafu coaches the Flying Fijian under 20 forwards.
1: Yep.
0: We need those links at a rugby level, at a people level. And then, you know, our CEO and Jeff Miller, Chairman Brent Impey, do a great job dealing with the governance and the executive level relationships with

0: and looking forward.
1: Yeah.
2: Brettles, like these flying Fijians, these drill players have got to come from somewhere, and there's always some talent that pops out of absolutely nowhere. Sidivini Sivivatus, they bring so much joy to me, these the flair that they provide. What is the pathways? What is the depth like over in Fiji? Have you got any understanding of what you're going to be working with outside of the squad?
0: Yeah, Daggy, totally agree, mate. There's diamonds everywhere, and we need to be mining those. So our old great teammate and good friend Nemanja Nandolo is in charge of our development program, and so he is deep into the First 15 Schools competition, the Skipper's Cup, which is the Fijian club competition, if you like, effectively the NPC of Fiji rugby. I've watched the game. Anna and I were over. We watched the first game in Lataka of that. Passionate and free-flowing, intense physical footy. So they are. That's the footy pathway on island, and also being really clear and in touch with the Fijian players that head to schoolboys that head to New Zealand, Australia, on school scholarships, and staying very, very connected with them, checking out the Aussie club comps, the NPC. You know, we've got a number of Fijians drua players playing in the NPC, and that's great because they're getting and playing at a great level, good development.

0: news, big interviews, and of course, robust conversation. And plenty of stories from around the game. So join me for the Rugby Run Sundays from 12 till 2 right here on Sport Nation.
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2: Start your day with Scotty and Izzy. 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
5: Belvers is with us right now talking football. Belvers, Manchester City. Look, no surprise they've appealed this finding from the Independent Commission, Belvers. But where are we at and what has it done in terms of all of football here? Is this the story that will continue to dominate?
6: Absolutely. I mean, it's chucked football in the bin, hasn't it? No one wins out of this. It's been, according to the Independent Commission, 9 years of systematic cheating. The figures that have been bandied around are eye-watering. The language used by the Premier League in their statement that came out, what, 4 or 5 days after the news had essentially, everyone heard that they'd been found guilty of 100.

0: wonder, you know, in that press conference I mentioned after the FA Cup final, Pep Guardiola was asked direct by a news journalist in the post-match press conference, do you have a similar contract to Roberto Mancini? So this is, you know, this is 5 or 6 years ago, I think. And he just rounded on the journalist and was going on about, you know, that's none of his business and all that sort of thing. He has never struck me as someone who has asked questions of these things. So, again, if they hadn't, if this is all shown that the findings of this independent commission are quite right, that there has been 9 years of systematic cheating, they would never have been in a position where they got the best manager in the world to come in and furnished him with all the very best players. Yeah. So, you know, I think, yeah, he definitely has some questions to answer.
1: Belvers, Sammy here. The concept of this being the only club in the EPL that is rorting the rules to a degree, we haven't seen a lot of other bosses of other clubs come forward and saying, that's it, throw the book at them. We need them expelled from the club, or they need to be stripped back. With this getting as much exposure as is and as much sunlight on it, do you think there's a few other, perhaps, football clubs sweating on this at the moment and thinking, I really hope they're looking in other directions?
0: Well, you say that, but then you look at the Newcastle situation. Newcastle's owners are richer than Man City's owners, but they have seemingly played within the rules. They have made it quite clear that they're frustrated by the handcuffs that the financial rules have placed on them, that they can't go out and do what Abramovich did in the early days at Chelsea, what Man City did in, well, throughout their time under Abu Dhabi ownership. The Newcastle seemingly have said, well, we've got to try and do it another way. We haven't gone down that road. And now, and this is another thing that's particularly frustrating me, is that a lot of City fans who have only been City fans, let's face it, for the last 10 years, are now coming out on the attack themselves, trying to paint their club as poor Robin Hood against the Sheriff of Nottingham. Because this is all what they've done is they've been railing against these unfair financial rules that were brought in by the Red Cartel or the Super Six or the Big Six or whatever you want to call them. And it's all very unfair because they wanted to protect their position. Well, this is exactly what Man City then did when Saudi Arabians took over Newcastle. They pulled up the drawbridge themselves after finding their own way around it. So, no, I think this is unique in terms of this extraordinary systematic 9 years worth of false accounting, it seems like, and everything else that's gone with it. You know, Chelsea, they've been found to have broken many, many rules from the Abramovich era when they did similar levels of spending. But of course, when they did it, it wasn't against the rules. Mm. And that's one of the complaints that City fans have. Well, the rules have changed and you broke them. You cheated systematically 114 times at least.
2: One of the complications here is, of course, this is a Premier League independent commission, so we're not talking about a court of law here. One of the issues for Man City would obviously be if they are found to have falsified documents in such a systematic and a systemic fashion, they are open to prosecution through the courts too. That would be a huge factor for their legal team to consider, wouldn't it?
0: They are juggling a lot of plates at the moment, aren't they, the Man City legal team? Because, of course, in their video from the CEO, Ferran Soriano, recently, he basically threatened everyone. We've got to be very careful what we say and all these things, because he's going after absolutely everyone that badmouths City and accuses them of stuff that they're denying. They are going to be very, very busy. And there's already stories coming out of how Her Majesty's government here are going to be, or His Majesty's government here is going to be looking at the tax implications, because there are now lots of questions over payments that should have been made and weren't made, and you know it goes so deep on so many levels, and we've got absolutely no idea what the sanctions are going to be sporting wise, let alone outside of the sporting sphere. There's talk today of the other Premier League chairman now wondering, oh, do we actually want to expel them, because this will damage our own finances, because TV broadcasters will want refunds from their deals if they're deprived of a Manchester derby and a Man City Arsenal game, and you know, when Man City come to our club, we get bigger television rights and ticket sales and all that sort of thing. So now they're I mean,

0: That's really sad. If we're getting to that level where other chairmen and owners are saying, "Oh well, you know, yes, cheating bad, but you know, but
1: money good."
2: Yeah. Everyone's capable of standing on the moral high ground until they realise their wallet's emptier, Belvis. That's for sure, mate. Finally, what does this do for the league? I mean, is the league concerned here that you know this has tarnished the Premier League, and that's the bigger picture here for the Premier League itself, when it comes to sponsors, those wanting to invest in the game, are they feeling the pinch here because of this too?
0: Absolutely. This is a huge element of the big, big question around what happens next is damaged, and it's a brand they have spent decades building up into. They call it the best league in the world. It's certainly the most popular league in the world. It has extraordinary reach. And on some level, all of this will eventually blow over in time. But there has to be some sanction put in place to act as a deterrent, if nothing else.
2: Yes.
0: And where they go with that, because if, you know, do you relegate City for one season? Well, then they just loan out their Erling Haalands and their best players for a season, probably to other clubs in the City football group. They win the championship, come back, and a year later they carry on as if nothing's happened. Do the other question is, you know, if the Premier League decides, well, we don't want cheats in our league, we're going to expel you, we're going to relegate you down to the Football League. Well, why does the Football League have to say, yeah, we'll welcome a cheat? Yeah. That doesn't seem fair.
2: Exactly.
0: So then what do you do? How do you do it? Is there points deductions for years to come? Who knows?
2: Yeah, it's a right royal mess, that is for sure. Belvis, got to go, run out of time, but always a pleasure talking to you. Try to enjoy the next few weeks. I'm sure this story will keep you well occupied, as will the rest of the league when action resumes again. Paul Belvis-Stone, our UK correspondent. Thanks a bunch, Belvis. Have a great night, mate.
0: Have a good weekend, everyone.
2: See ya.

0: Ancien guy.
1: Cooper Johns, obviously his dad, a legend when it comes to the Newcastle Knights. 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
2: You saw Joey on the Nine coverage last week crying in the commentary box, and then we saw Dad crying on his show directly after. 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Every day we get closer to this NRL Grand Final, there's more emotion from a lot of these Knights old boys.
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1: The NRL Grand Final is set and history has already been made. 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The NRL Grand Final, the Knights against the Roosters. 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
3: We woke up this morning, Chappie, to the sad news that Phil Gifford, also known as Loosehead Len, and a few other things had passed away. Man who not only famous for creating the character of Loosehead Len, but writing columns for North and South, writing columns for the Herald, one of the great voices of rugby in New Zealand, and wrote plenty of biographies for athletes as well.
4: Yeah, and just a wonderful, and this is where the skill was for writing books or writing stories, telling stories. Phil was just a wonderful raconteur, and I was fortunate to work at the same company as him for a few years, and whether it was chatting with him in the office after an All Blacks game, or after he's very close with Dame Valerie Adams after Val had done something, or on air, just

0: Yeah, it was a real privilege to spend a small amount of time with Phil, because he had so much knowledge and so much passion and delivered it all with that renowned and classical big grin.
1: Yeah.
0: And I think that's what made him such a special human being.
1: Well, a man that spent a lot more time with him than either of us did is Wyn Gray, who, of course, storied journalist and

0: stories that he would like to regale you with. And never short of a word, Phil.
1: Hello, my friend. Thank you for joining us. Lovely to hear your voice. What's your, I suppose, long-lasting memory of Phil the journalist before we go into Phil the storyteller and Phil the personality?
0: Oh, I mean, he was a guy who was steeped in journalism. I think his father originally owned a newspaper in Waihee, and I think that's how Phil sort of began in the business, in the trade. Got a sniff for it, got ink in his veins, and went from there. No, he was a very competent journalist who in the 70s, when I first met him, he was doing, from memory, the rock music scene as one of his big sidelines as well at the Auckland Star. So he had a pretty varied career.
1: That would have been a heck of a newsroom win with you and him and that, plus all those other legends.
0: Listen, I was the Neville Nobody. I was a kid in short pants running around. I was probably taking copy from people like Phil and taking it up to the very experienced news editors and stuff. But there were some big names in New Zealand journalism in that newsroom, from Pat Booth and people down. There were a lot of legends in that newsroom.
1: I mentioned it before, and you had this incredible ability as well when I worked with you at the Herald. Chris Ratt, who was another, that they made you feel like the most important person in the room, whether you were sharing a story or whether they were sharing the story for you. And Phil, I think, was top of the list with that. Was he always like that?
0: Phil would always buttonhole you with something, and his favourite phrase used to be sort of along the lines of, "Now look, if you've just got a minute, pal, I'd like to tell you about such and such."
1: And let me just put the kettle on.
0: You knew that no was not the right answer. And yes, Phil, I've got a little bit of time here, and away he'd go. Yeah.
2: Yeah, outstanding. I mean, the thing, you mentioned them being, you know, sort of been on the rock beat, if you like. I did have a look this morning. I was going through some photos and found a picture of him sitting on a park bench, I think maybe at Victoria Park or somewhere like that, with Joe Strummer from The Clash. But he just had that ability to be able to get people to open up and talk to people about anything, mm-hmm. and from all walks of life as well.
0: Yeah, he had a very easy...

0: while Phil covered a lot of All Black tests, he didn't go on lots and lots of tours. He would maybe arrive sort of towards the tail end of a tour, but he like many columnists and people like that, could cover tours off-tube, if you like. So not a whole lot, because I was doing the Daily Beat. So we never saw these guys who were writing columns like Joe Romanos and Phil Gifford and these sort of people. They worked from the office by and large, but they were very much a part of the rich rugby fabric.
1: Now, you mentioned the 8 o'clock and the Auckland Star. Of course, I think it was around Auckland Star / 8 o'clock time where his alter ego, Loosehead Len, first reared his head. What was the reaction from the staff around that when that first started to appear?
0: Well, it was some serious amusement, I must say. In that newsroom, really, it was a question of what the hell is Phil going to come out with this week? And yes, it appeared first in the 8 o'clock. And my recollection was that the then editor of the 8 o'clock was a bloke called Neil Anderson, who was quite a, profession or a trade of journalism, he was quite a button-down bloke. Mm. So to have this sort of raunchy column in his 8 o'clock newspaper was kind of a bit of a contradiction. But it once it got a run, as bawdy as it was, and it would never see the light of day in these times because, you know, just it was so un-PC, it didn't matter. But in those days, there was a lot of clamour and a lot of interest to see what Loosehead Len and Susan Ahern Bay had been up to, yeah.
2: How important were those characters, Wynn, that Phil created in the landscape of media at that stage, which probably had been, as you say, quite formal, quite serious, to then have these characters come into the world? Was it welcomed? Was it met with entertainment? Was there open-mindedness about it?
0: I think probably rugby officialdom in those days probably looked a bit down at

0: you know, you try and explain that to anyone. But the other interesting thing I found about Phil was, you know, he was this larger-than-life character himself, and his alter ego, Loosehead Len, you know, all this noise and carry on about these two. But Phil, as far as I could recall, I don't think he was a drinker at all. But his columns sort of gave off that bawdy, bordello, public bar kind of image, didn't they?
1: Yeah, yeah.
0: But as far as I know, he may have had an infrequent drink, but certainly Phil, as I knew him, was not a drinker at all.
2: You know, from memory, because there was one called Saturday Night Frosties, and there was another one called the Big Book of Brown, which I think was sponsored by Double Brown, so that probably added into that. But he had other skills outside of that, because, you know, we talk about the rugby career, we talk about the Loosehead Len stuff, but then there was the radio show on Radio Hauraki for years with Kevin Black, where he was the sidekick guy that would ring up and do all the voices and be all the characters for that show. I can't remember the name, but there was a some sort of hippie character that had a song every day, and it was a man of many talents.
0: Yes, and you'll also remember he read the sports news on television at one stage, which wasn't overly popular, I would say, and I don't think he had a very long time at it, and I think even Phil knew that his talents, which were many, were probably getting stretched a little thin by that. So he went back to where he was best at writing and after dinner speaking and going on the radio, where he was immensely talented.
2: Yeah, when I really appreciate you coming on and sharing some of these memories and these thoughts about Phil. Can you give us one enduring memory you'll have about the great man Phil Gifford?
0: Oh, just his passion for the game. I mean, if someone could have bottled that and given it to the rugby union to make some sense of what they're up to these days, I mean, talk about muddling along at everything, it would be wonderful.

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4: You're on Sport Nation Mornings with Rick and Chappie, but both of us take a back seat to this man, absolute champion, former World Formula One champion, Damon Hill, joins us. Good morning, Damon. Thanks for your time.
5: Thank you very much. Looking forward to coming to New Zealand. Just explaining to someone that recently I went there a long time ago with my son, probably about more than 10 years ago now. He did the Toyota series. So I've been up and down New Zealand to the racetracks anyway, but haven't been back for a while.
2: Yeah, what is your we love asking this question to non-Kiwis, Damon. What's your relationship to New Zealand? Because I believe your dad raced here, your son raced there. How do you view New Zealand?
5: Well, it's developed this kind of almost parallel universe connection to the sort of European motor racing scene, I think. And obviously famous Bruce McLaren and everything. But the Tasman series was the thing that they used to do. I don't know why they called it the Tasman series, because they used to mostly race

0: to racing and what to do, the instinctive things they need to do. So I was a bit of at a disadvantage there, but I sort of overcame it a bit. But I think I lacked in the pack the cut and thrust skills that they had from karting.
1: Something that I think we love about sport, Damon, is that the way you or I or Rick see sport is completely different. Like the way I see someone playing a cover drive in cricket is completely different. What you think should happen to Manchester City is potentially completely different to what I think should happen to Manchester City. When I'm watching a Formula One race, what are you seeing differently that I'm potentially not seeing, given your experience?
0: Good question. I think I'm identifying with the drivers, and I'm identifying with what their body language of the car, and whether or not I can see they're on the limit or not. And I think that's why Baku, the last 10 laps of Baku, were really good, because you could see they were all pushing like mad at the end because there's so much at stake. So they didn't have time to leave stuff on the table. And qualifying, that isn't it? You know, you're looking at drivers. Lando's qualifying lap in Madrid, I think, was one of the most committed and impressive laps I've seen for a very long time by anyone, possibly as good as Max Verstappen in Jeddah in the first year that he went there and qualified. That was, you know, when you see drivers, that's what I'm identifying with anyway. I can imagine what it must be like to be in the car and giving it the maximum. So, that's the only thing I'd say.
1: On that then, what are you seeing from Liam Lawson that maybe I'm not seeing out of Liam Lawson?
0: He's been a bit embattled, isn't he? You know, I think the thing with Formula One is it's a lot more difficult than you think. And what they're looking for is something exceptional. And I'm not saying that he's not shown it or not tried to show it or hasn't got it. I think a lot of drivers have it, but they don't realize they have it.
1: Yeah.
0: And it's this 100% all-encompassing urgency to win. You see it in Max, you see it in, you know, Lewis and these guys, you know, Schumachers and people and Sennas. They need to win. It's not they want to be in F1. And so, you know, I think Liam has got those, he did a very good job at Red Bull, but they obviously feel comfortable with Isaac having run him a bit more, and he did a good job in Baku. But, you know, you have to stand out, and that's the hard thing. They're all good in F1.
2: Yeah.
0: But to stand out is really hard.
1: Is that, not to put words in your mouth, is that killer instinct? Because, for example, I watched Liam's interaction with his teammate after that incident over the weekend and went, he handled that really well. I would have blown up, and someone like Max probably would have blown up as well. And the large majority of the Formula One field probably would have blown up. Where's the blow up, Liam?
0: I don't know. I think that he's being tested, you know, and I think that sometimes it's best to keep your powder dry a little bit. I mean, you know, had Lando mouthing off about Colapinto, Pinto, and then he had to retract it, you know, so you have to be a little bit thoughtful. I think that revenge is a dish best served up cold.
2: Just then, on the Lando, what did you believe most, the apology or the initial outburst?
0: I think there's, you know, we often, don't forget that drivers quite often don't see it the way we see it. They've not seen the replays. They get asked almost immediately, they get out of the car. And so on reflection, when they've had a chance to see what actually happened, they have to, you know, reappraise their position a bit. So into full possession. But of course, as we know, you know, the headlines are written almost immediately. They don't wait for reflection.
2: Yeah.
0: So that's why it's probably best to just, you know, learning to deal with the media. You mentioned the media, Penn. Learning to deal with the media, especially today, is a real necessity. It's not something that, you know, it's not whether or not you come across as a charming person. It's understanding that this is kind of a political environment, and that words carry meaning and weight, and that they influence the way people think and what, therefore, what outcomes there are. So I think drivers need to understand that. I learned that more by doing, you know, 15 years with Sky. I learned that everyone is looking at every little aspect of your life and making calculations and judgments on whether or not, you know, you are the real McCoy or not.
2: It's interesting. We'll see Fernando Alonso's signed for another season at Daddy Racing. with Lance Stroll. And, you know, that was one of the teams that people had suggested maybe Liam could go to if he left Red Bull. I mean,

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1: Gets you every time.
0: Every time. He was robbed, man. It was ridiculous. Okay.
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6: 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The Newcastle Knights take on the Sydney Roosters in an unmissable showdown at a core stadium. 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
12: All right, well, regular listeners of the show will know that if there's one thing that I absolutely froth talking about, it's fast bowling. One man, though, who potentially, in fact, we'll let him have the claim. He likes talking about it even more. Shane Bond, how are you, mate?
13: Yeah, I'm good. How are you?
12: Mate, I'm great, thank you. We got you on to talk about fast bowling. Bit of...

0: how much does, and we'll chat about your injury history shortly as well, but how much did your own journey come into this captivation with the craft?
1: Yeah, hugely, I think. I think that it always impacts, a couple of things impact you, especially when you want to go into a coaching career, is, you know, sort of what's happened in your career and how have the coaches sort of impacted you around it, and what have you learned? Where do you think the gaps are? What do you think would be done best? It sort of shapes your vision for the school. And then now, as an 18-year-old, and having seen a number of his friends end up with stress of the back at a young age, it's been something that I've always been, as you said, passionate about, looking after young as much as you possibly can, pointing them in the right direction. All the things that my parents didn't know too much about cricket. So I'm like, as a coach and obviously as a cricketer, my son's had to bear the brunt of, you know, get in the gym, get strong, get do this, do that. And, you know, he's listened, and it's been interesting hearing, trying to navigate that space, but I'm trying to help other parents, you know, with either injuries or trying to keep their own kids on the park.
0: Unfortunately, mate, you obviously had a long list of injuries in your career. How tough of a task would it be if I was to ask you to name them all or to list them?
1: Yeah, probably not. I think I had six stress fractures of the back, sort of runner's knee. It's interesting. I didn't really have any ankle issues. There's no shoulder bone. You know, it's one of those ones when you look back over the course of your career, you go, well, how did I avoid a broken finger? 30 years of cricket. But, you know, I suppose I was just one of those players who had a natural ability to bowl fast. I didn't have a great training ethic when I was younger. Had probably a slightly dodgy action, and it ended up with injuries. And I think, you know, even now when you look at

0: the coach with, you know, data and GPS and loading all that sort of stuff, is try to work out what that breaking point is and try to keep them on the field as long as you can at the same time as getting them to perform as well as they can.
1: On that then, what would you have liked to have had in place when you were playing that, or you think maybe still should be being brought in, that would have made a difference to your career?
0: Look, I think, like, it's like anything, things around strength and conditioning changes over time, right? So the lifts and all that sort of stuff going on now are probably different to what we did back in my day. I found, like, lifting weights difficult when I played. I used to get really stiff. So, you know, I look back and I go, well, could I have done it a little bit differently? You know, not so many sets or reps. The other thing that we didn't have back in the day, and I don't know if it's still being used by New Zealand cricket now, is GPS, you know, just to get an idea around, you know, training intensities, run-up speeds, are they dropping off, you know, is there a precursor to perhaps potential tiredness or injury? So there's a range of, I think that's the one thing that would have fascinated me, is what does it look like in terms of on top of running and all the other stuff that I'm doing, because sometimes you just get injured and you just go, well, it's just bad luck, and you keep making the same mistake because you don't have any data that's behind it.
1: I've heard of times of bowlers, whether they be clubbies, domestic, even international and test bowlers, coming back from injury too soon, loading too much too quickly, and then breaking down again. I'm sure you've heard it over and over again, Bondi. What's your reaction when you do hear those sorts of stories?
0: Yeah, that's the challenging thing is for bowlers, is trying to get ready for a tournament or a day. And, you know, I always say to bowlers that you'd rather take a week or two at the front end than, you know, spending another 2 or 3 at the back end. Just give yourself that little bit of time. That's challenging. Obviously, if it's a World Cup final or World Cup, you're going to push the envelope. But with kids, it's everything can be about the sport in the summer or the winter, when you get back on the field. I think the biggest challenge is often they're going to in that successful rugby team, they're on the national championship, and now they're transitioning not a lot of time. And that's a real challenge. And so managing that low intensity is tough, because, you know, as a kid, I remember all I wanted to do was run in the ball quick, but there's no such thing as the education piece. What does it look like? We don't want to stop kids from bowling. How do you just keep an eye on it? How do you log it?
1: Yeah. How much did, with what Ryan's gone through, and if also if you wouldn't mind just explaining what you've done with him, the work that you've done with him, but how much did that kind of inspire you, I guess, to want to talk about this a bit more with what school kids go through in particular?

after a year of doing that, we've sort of transitioned into lifting now. You know, at 18, he's ahead of Iam in terms of strength. You know, he's got a man's build, whereas I had the dad bod at 18. He looks very different to me. And then I think for him is, and it's about, I want him to bowl overs, but I want him to bowl lots of overs at a low intensity. So, because it's the only way you need better action and technique for bowling. And so, you know, we'll bowl half of that up 10 overs.

0: with him, look, if you're going to bowl, what does it look like? What does your weeks ahead look like? How do you plan it out? How do you plan out your training sessions? How do you manage yourself? How do you manage your intensity? And then, you know, you cross your fingers, mate, and hope that he doesn't go through the stuff that I did.
1: 900 overs, though. Some people may hear that and go, jeepers, Bondi, what are you doing to your kid? But that's everything, right? Like, that's 900 overs of training and playing and a lot of both, I assume.
0: As schoolboy cricket, now you want to give the opportunity for 25 overs a week, I think, but that's an intense. I think maybe work up to around 50 overs of full intensity overs. So I look at back at the old schoolbook that I have, I was bowling 20 overs, but now that the load is sheared around a little bit more, that bowl spin bowls more. Still over 20 overs, I think it's a pretty good amount of overs, especially being full on, it's only 15. So, I mean, ultimately, we get it all recorded, so if something happened, you could, you know, change it. But because he's had a season where he's gone, it gives a little bit of a template to keep going for the next season. So just record what they're doing, get the kids to recall what they're doing. Obviously, look, he's got his app, yorker.com, I think it is, or yorker.co, that you can go on and do it, because it's never easy to get kids to write down stuff, but if it's on an app, it's easy. So it's something that you can sort of look back on it. So, yeah, that's what we're doing.
1: Just lastly, mate, before I let you go, if I was to give you a magic wand or one of the genie's three wishes, ideal world, what would bowler education and bowler management look like?

0: And the longer you can take that build up, the safer it is. And yeah, on top of that, mate, is just with all kids is just try to get them to do some strength and conditioning, strengthen up, especially the bottom half. You know, all the kids I know here, you know, they love the beach muscles, love the chest, but it's the bum, hammies and calves that make a big difference. And if the earlier they start to strengthen those, whether it be body weight stuff and then learning the right technique to add some weight to it, that can make a massive difference.
1: Exactly. Hey, mate, as always, I absolutely love chatting fast bowling with you. Thanks for nerding out with me. We'll chat soon.
0: No worries, mate. Cheers, Alex.
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4: Spoken to him plenty of times to talk to the boss of Tiakau, Sir David Ellis. Good idea, David.
5: Congratulations, Sir David Ellis.
4: Are you on the radio with us for the first time as Sir David? Sir David.
6: Yes, probably I am, Michael.
4: Well, that's the last time I'm ever going to call you Sir David in your entire life.
7: You can get up off your knee now, mate.
4: Tell me, what was it like? Talk to us about yesterday. So your investiture was in Auckland. I know some people have theirs in Wellington. So I think you're allowed to take 5 or 6 family members with you. Tell us what the experience was like from when you started putting the collar and tie on in the morning to when they... I don't know this, but I presume they tap you on either shoulder.
6: It's the most humbling experience that you could ever have in your life. I got up yesterday morning and had to be at Government House at 9:15. I was allowed to take 5 people. I had the choice of going to Wellington. When I got my last Queen's Honour, I went to Wellington. So this time I thought I'd go to Government House in Auckland, and it was really a very humbling experience, and one that there's so many people involved in that have helped me over the years.
4: So, David,
6: so many people that have
4: just what do they actually do? So, I presume you're sitting in a room, and then they call you forward. And obviously, we've all seen movies where they get the sword and tap you on either shoulder and say, "Arise, Sir David." But is that actually anything what it's like in reality?
6: It is for a knighthood. You stand up and somebody reads out what the knighthood's for, and then the Governor-General asks

0: when I'm talking to him normally, I call him Peter. Same with Brendan Lindsay, I'll call him Big B, but if I'm talking to him on television, I'll call him Sir Brendan. So who calls you what? I presume Mark Walker doesn't call you Sir David. Does the staff call you Sir David? Do you now sign letters, Sir David? What's the, when do you use Sir, and when does you not use Sir?
1: Most people call me David and or DC, my initials, and really I'm happy whatever they want, whatever makes them feel comfortable suits me.
0: A couple of years ago, because we're talking to David Ellis, who was the man who started and is the boss of Tiaka Rugby, the biggest. A couple of years ago, you had a few incidents with your health and you were talking about slowing down, but there doesn't seem to be any slowing down of the numbers of horses that Tiaka are purchasing or racing. So where's Tiaka at the moment? Because you have mentioned the fact that you can't potentially do this forever, but you don't seem to be that interested in shrinking them.
1: No, at this stage, with people like Reese and Sam involved in the training, and Laura McNabb running the office so well, I just want to keep going and so that they get a really good chance in life to have a big involvement. And that's what gives me the thrill, is seeing young people do well. And also to see the thrillers get winning these races. That's a big part of it too. So, yes, I was in hospital 13 months ago, but I've had a complete clean bill of health. All the treatment I've had is all finished, and the doctors couldn't be happier with me.
0: When you've had an operation like you had last year, one of the things the doctors tell you is that, for those who don't understand, renal operation, kidneys, is that you're not supposed to. Now, I need you to tell the truth, just between us. Did you light up a cigar?
1: Yes, I did.
0: Okay.
1: I'm allowed to have an occasional cigar because, as I tell people, it's the only proven formula for controlling Alzheimer's.
0: I'm not entirely sure that's true, but never mind. Hey, just for people who don't know, David, because obviously Sport Nation is basically a sport-based show. We have a bit of racing on it. Just give us an idea of the scale. So Tiaka have a base in Christchurch, have a base in Matamata, and they have a farm, obviously, which you own, and they have stables in Cranbourne. Between all

0: Mornings with Rick and Chappy.
1: Awesome, thank you. Hey, Ricardo, I'm just wondering there, mate. I know you're part of a band, mate. Really keen to try and find some sort of national team song for us, mate. I just wonder whether you could try and rustle something up for us, mate.
2: Yeah, sure.
3: Yeah, nice. Put him on the spot, mate.
2: Yeah.
3: He's gone bright red here. It's outstanding. Great work from you, Kano.
2: I'll flick you some options, all right?
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4: Night and Day has done the maths, and they've worked out there are over 60 ways Kiwis enjoy a pie, like the Smoko pie, the late night pie, the car pie, that one's good, and of course the second breakfast pie. 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
5: 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The Newcastle Knights take on the Sydney Roosters in an unmissable showdown at a core stadium. Don't miss this. 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Worried about footy withdrawal? 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

0: Millsy, hello to you.
1: Hello to you as well, little master. A bit slow there on my button. But the Braves are up. I can't concentrate this afternoon, actually, because the Braves are up 5-1 over the Phillies in their decider in the National League. And I turn to my right, and the Browns are up about 21-10 against the Steelers. I miss Big Ben. Big Ben was the man when he was steering the ship for the Steelers back in the day. But it's okay. And my mate Lashes. Hey, mate. You all good, buddy?
2: Always. No need to be patronising, Kyle. It's what? Friday, what day five of a test match.
1: That's a genuine... Are you all good, buddy?
2: Yeah, I've told you to stop using that word buddy.
1: That's right, bud.
2: I can handle it. Sometimes you do it to, like, genuine grown men. I know, yeah. I'm 30. I've still got a bit of... Yeah.
3: Genuine grown men.
2: You sometimes do it too, genuine grown men, and it's just it doesn't sit well with me, Kyle, so it's a work on for you.
1: It's a way to connect. It's a way to connect.
3: Is your knee all right?
1: Yeah,
3: when I heard right. it through the microphone.
1: Did you hear that?
3: Yeah.
1: I struggled across my legs these days. Very bad back.
3: Genuine grown man.
1: Yeah, like, oh, my back's given me grief over the last 4 to 6 weeks, actually. It's been giving me grief. One stage over in Dublin, I couldn't put tie my shoes.
3: You need to talk to Scott Barrett about what he's done.
1: Yeah, Scotty B, his bowling loads were quite high in the backyard when he was a youngster. That's where his disc herniation came from, I think.
2: What were you up to in Dublin?
1: drink Guinness and win a European title.
2: Oh, yeah. That news didn't make it down here. I was just wondering what you were up to.
3: Okay. What's in Millsy's multi? We better tell the good people that straight from the word go.
1: Yeah. We have Unleashing Race 5, the Bjorn Baker-Rachel King combination, this done deal mare, third up in this prep. She's had 2 seconds. She's got the lightweight in this race. She'll be running over top of them. Geez, that Bjorn Baker barn's going good at the minute. Big weekend last weekend for Bjorn, and we'll do that. What we're going to do on the Sunday, actually, we're going to go from the milking sheds to the Bondi Junction. So down in Taranaki with old touch-up Wellington, massively so by minus 21.5 points, Naki on the point start. And then we'll head to Bondi where the Roosters, they take on the Newcastle Knights, who finished 7th in the ladder, played well the last 3 weeks to make it through to the final. And, the Roosters will just beat them head-to-head.
2: Okay, so Chucky's in the grand final to round out Millsy's multi. Yeah, Newcastle fans rejoice.
1: Those odds actually came to took over $4, like 405 or something like that. But I chat to the bosses at work, and we got that boosted to 550.
2: 550?
1: $5.50, can you believe it? Can you believe that? Seriously, yeah. There might not be a radio station or a TAB Monday morning.
2: That there, like...
1: Can you honestly believe that?
2: Hey, I mean, all jokes aside, that's a red-hot chance, Kyle.
1: Oh, I've never been more confident, actually. I've said that before.
2: Yeah.
1: And that hasn't come to fruition.
2: You're a red-hot chance.
1: Unleashing should win.
3: She's into $1.95 now.
1: And the Barrett boys will get their dancing shoes on. They'll put the red bands to one side, and they'll be run a train through that Wellington side. You would think, Wellington, the last 3 weeks, they've lost by more than 24 points.
3: They are a dreadful football side. And Taranaki, as we spoke about briefly yesterday, I think it was, they actually, you know, they're on the cusp of being pushed out of the 8 if they don't win.
1: Yeah,
3: so it's a very important game for them.
1: Yeah, they'll smack them. And the Wellington boys, they're already in Mad Monday mode.
2: Big time.
1: Yeah.
2: They had Mad Monday.
1: I've been there for 10 weeks. What about Auckland last night? Your boys, Lashes, the Otago lads, they got one over Auckland. So Auckland, over the last three seasons, have played 30 games of footy.
2: Yep.
1: They've won 8.
3: Mm. Yep, we just had a text in about that, actually.
1: Oh, really?
3: Which you did
1: I don't
3: not
1: have a text
3: see.
1: Machine.
3: No, you did not see. It's from Matt, who says, boys, your thoughts, Auckland NPC. He's got this slightly wrong. 30 wins, he says, from 38 games. 30 losses from 38 games across 3 years. A valuable part of the sporting rugby landscape has sunk lower than ever thought imaginable. At what stage does NZR put in a full-time employee to find out what's going on with the rabble? It's an embarrassment and does not help the AB's future with that large pathway being amateurish. Which is, I mean, it is beyond believable, really, that they can only win 8 games in 3 seasons. A massive province like that, the rich history that they have, the large player pool that they are able to choose from,

0: and that's how they've gone, not just this season, like three straight seasons. It's appalling. Yeah.
1: So I speak to one of the players from the 80s and early 90s, main of the 80s, an Auckland great, just gutted, like genuinely just gutted.
0: Doesn't surprise
1: me. Just hurt with what has been put out there. And I don't know what... Look, they do have a lot of players depart the ship. Auckland don't have a training-based team. I've been over this lots of times. It's really messy, the stadium situation here in Auckland with Eden Park. But in saying that, it's like the Indian cricket team, but it's population-based. Indian cricket team could field four teams.
0: Mm.
1: Team. Like they, easy. Oh, easy. And the fourth team will be competitive. Yep. So Auckland...

0: And even though they do lose players to other parts of the country, it's just, wow, it's just 8 games in the last 3 seasons.
1: So that tells me that the problems are deeper than just what's on the park, like far deeper.
0: Well, I think there's no connection. So I could sort of, this could be a really weak excuse, okay? So the Otago cricket team, for example, it's a really close community, the Otago cricket team. The Auckland cricket team, which I played for a long period of time, Auckland's so geographically just spread. Outside of training and game, there's no connection with your teammates. I think the rugby team's very much like that because you're all spread out all over the joint. There's no, with those smaller unions in NPC land, I can pretty much guarantee they connect outside of trainings and game time because of the smaller geographical locations they live in. I think that's a big part of it. Probably a weak excuse, but I think that's potentially a part.
2: And it's definitely deeper than that. You know, you look at some of the arguably best players that they've had on their books and in the Blues squad in recent times that actually actively wanted to leave. You know, you think of Zahn Sullivan, you think of Marcel Renata, you think of Dalton Papali'i and Hoskins Tutu, Ghana Counties, etc., like actively wanting to get out of the joint because they were sick to death of the goings-on behind the scenes. So there's clearly real deep issues at play there for the Blue and Whites, and it needs to be rectified and quickly, because if it doesn't, it's very tough to turn around, Kyle, when you are showcasing this as your shop window and trying to go and sell the dream to the next generation and compete not only with, you know, other very good organisations in the rugby union world, but also in the league world too. How do you actually compete?
1: And Auckland FC now?
2: Well, in this city.
1: I mean,
2: from a recruitment point of view.
1: Yeah.
2: In terms of players coming out of school and what have you. How can you go and sell that dream when what you're selling is genuine cents on the dollar compared to other organisations?
0: Yeah.
1: But even with kids at school, if they see what's going on, they might go, oh, well, I actually want to play football because they're winning. Kids sometimes think like that. They go, they're winning. I want to be a part of that. I'll go and play football instead of playing the sport that this team is rubbish at.
2: Yeah, it's a real conundrum for them. I don't know the in-depths of the club rugby scene up here well enough. I've only been here, you know, a short period of time. But from what I have been, when I have been on the sideline up on the hill or at College Rifles or wherever we go, Kyle, you do hear from people that know it far more than me that there is a real disconnect between the clubs and the union as well.
0: Massive.
2: Which is just never a good start to productivity and results. So, like that texter says, someone needs to almost come in and have a good clean out. And, who's not connected to the province, not connected to the people that are already in these jobs, and be like, well, who's performing and who's not? Shape up or shape out, almost. Because there's absolutely no way a city of 1.5 million people, a proud province like Auckland, everyone says when Auckland rugby's strong, when Blues rugby's strong, New Zealand rugby's going great, should be 8 wins from 38 games.
0: Yep.
1: No,
0: I can't argue with that.
1: Yep. If you're in Auckland and you're wondering what's going on, you've got some thoughts, fire them through 8833, or even if you're outside and you want to stick the boot in.
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0: earlier on today, we caught up with the head coach of the Blues. His name is Jason Holland, with the news that Artie Saavia is heading to the Blues for a season next year. Started by asking him how good it is to have Artie Saavia at the side.
1: Yeah, it's great to have him in the Blues setup. Not just a player, obviously the person that Artie is. So, yeah, no, it's for a long time, and know the obvious value he'll provide on the field for the Blues. But you know what he'll provide and off the field, and the help he'll give all our staff and our players along the way to be as good as they can be will be one of the big strengths of having Ards in our environment.
2: Hey, Alfie, you've put together a pretty imposing loose forward attack. You think of Rampling, Torian Barnes, Anton Signer when he gets back on the park, and now you've added Artie. Any more pieces to fill in that combination? Is that enough?
1: We're going to have to. There's a couple of boys, you know, there's All Blacks in there, hopefully, and there's guys that are going to need a bit of rotation with the draw of Super Footy these days with 9 or 10 games in a row. So, you know, Shea Clark's in there as well, and Cam Christie, who's returning from injury, and Jed Melvin, who's ripping it up for North Harbour. So, we've got a good group, a real good group of Lucy's there that, as I say, with the way Super's set up now, they'll all get good game time and all bounce off each other. And as I said, Ard's putting his arm around a few of those boys and taking them with them will be awesome for this year and going forward.
2: Hey, that word rotation

0: expectation. How does the modern younger rugby player accept that word? Like, I understand it, and you understand it more than anyone. It's such a long season, and the derby games take its toll. But are the players receptive to it, or they put up a bit of a fight to it?
1: Did I use that word? Did I? I like to call it keeping everybody fresh and ready to go. Look, the boys, when you see big picture, that everyone wants to play. All the players want to play as much as possible. But the understanding of the team and making sure that you're pumping.

0: around a bit, understand the when they're feeling a little bit like they need a bit of time off, or they need to stay fresh. So, yep, it's always an issue around boys wanting to play, but I think we've got to get it right, and not just in the loosies, all across the, I think, you know, I reckon over the last couple of years, the teams have managed that the best to come out on top.
1: The rumour around Artie has been around for a while, but can you just tell us when it first kind of came to be, like when the conversations started and when it really started getting serious as well?
0: I suppose I've known Ards a while, and just sort of was aware that Moana might not be in the competition going forward for the next couple of years. So I just ran it by Ards when that was all happening, and when nobody really knew what was happening, whether Moana were going to survive or not. And obviously Ards was completely committed to Moana if they were in the comp, and I just said, look mate, we'll chat if that doesn't happen. And so we just started chatting a bit more seriously when unfortunately Moana were ruled out of the Super. So it's been going since then, but yeah, we're just working through what Ards wants and how and what we want, and get to find the space where he can contribute as much to this club and have a bit of fun along the way.
1: He's obviously just had the surgery around the shoulder, and it's kind of just happened and the season's a wee way away. But is there any indication on when you might actually get him on the park in terms of the Super Rugby season?
0: Yeah, ballpark figure, like his start of Super. You know, with these things, it's sort of a couple of weeks either side of that. But, yeah, I don't think it'll be too much difference to if he had been on the India tour with the All Blacks and come back and sort of maybe miss one or two, but that'd be worst-case scenario. So we're expecting in and around the start of the competition, which might be a blessing in disguise for the end of the competition.
2: Jace, Lash is here, mate. I'm just interested to get your thoughts. Obviously, you know, you're the incoming coach there, new to town, and whilst it's important to win off the field, on the field, it's also important to win off it. And, you know, you're in a city with Auckland FC and the Warriors, etc. We saw what Artie did with Moana. Is that a big, I guess, goal of yours to not only win footy matches but reconnect with the Blues fans? Because it seems to have gone by the wayside a little bit in the last couple of years, potentially.
0: Yeah, I'm not sure about the last couple of years, but it's always wherever sort of I've been involved since I've matured up a bit in the last year or two. It's a good awareness around, mate, everything's so much more fun if you're, I suppose, you know, have the people of your region and behind you. And I think, you know, one part of that is trying to play a good style of rugby, which is good fun to watch, which is wherever I go is important for me. But it's great for our players to have awareness of the importance of that sort of thing for the club, and Ards has that. A lot of our boys have that awareness and want to represent their people. So yeah, mate, that's been one of the major focuses of sort of relationships around Auckland in the last couple of months for me. I feel like the rugby will take care of itself, but yeah, we're desperate to get people excited and sort of I suppose inspired by what we're doing on the field.
3: Well, it's been exciting from Northland and North Harbour, without question, two teams in your catchment area, and I'm sure you've got a few spots to fill potentially out in the backs and the outside backs. How's that travelling for you?
0: Yeah, mate, it's been great. I've sort of spent a bit of time with Auckland and Harbour and Northland, just popping in and out every now and then into the environments, and they're all running great cutters. Yeah, it's great to see. Yeah, obviously Northland this year was beautiful, and Harbour are playing a great style of rugby, and obviously Auckland haven't been going that well results wise, but there's some good signs in there. So, you know, I've really enjoyed that. I've really enjoyed seeing the backs and guys that probably haven't been in the forefront of people's minds, that as far as backs are around the country, some of those young Harbour backs are going to be involved in us with the Blues in some way. So we're looking forward to that.
2: A Blues stalwart and a guy you're no doubt pretty keen to get your hands on, Jace, is Rico Ioane. He comes back into Super Rugby after a stint with Leinster. And look, a lot of talk around him. He's a polarising player in a lot of facets when it comes to midfield or wing. Where does the new Blues head coach see Rico Ioane fitting into the Blues next year? A bit of both, or do you have a preferred position for him?
0: Initially 13, I reckon, for Reeks. Yeah, it's been awesome to see, you know, a little trip to Ireland does you wonders, as you probably know, Lashes, and Reeks going over there. Rick's going over there has been great. He's just seen a little bit of a different way of doing things, and probably had a couple of Guinnesses on the way, and now he's come back and is pumped and ready to go, and he's a massive part.

0: This club obviously reeks, and I see him as a 13 who can play similar to what you would have seen in the tour in South Africa, where he popped up in all sorts of places and threw some great passes and had a crack. So we'll be looking to keep that going, that sort of mindset going, and ideally with him at 13.
1: You've signed some good ones, Artie included, obviously. Was Semisi Tupuatailoa one that got away, perhaps?
0: We're pretty much, as you alluded to right at the start of this chat around our Lucys that we have, we're really happy with that group. So it wasn't really an option.
2: Hey, Alfie, you've been through all the levels of being a coach. Super Rugby head coach, the most fulfilling in the sense of fills your cup up? Because I can

0: they're in camp for an All Black test, whereas a Super Rugby coach, you know, you have got a full pre-season, you have warm-up games, and then into the competition. Does that give you, as a career coach, more fulfillment having that closer connection with the players, or am I kind of speaking out of turn there a little bit?
1: I think, I don't know about fulfillment, but the pre-season's awesome. It was awesome going back to a pre-season and be able to have a bit of trial and error on what you're trying to do, rather than, mate, we're going to do this and this is the way we do it and we have to do it next week. Great sort of through pre-season to have a bit of a, have a bit of a crack at a few things and refine for 4 or 5 weeks is gold as a coach. It gives you, but it takes the pressure off a bit, gets the players having a bit of ownership, and you can sort of get a bit innovative, I reckon. So that floats my boat. I get really excited about the pre-season and being able to put some good frameworks in place, but then be able to have a crack at something and try and find a few things within it that nobody else is doing.
0: Yeah, because I see the All Black coaches. I mean, look at recent times, the tour to South Africa, and look, the Springboks, awesome forward pack, awesome set piece. But how do the All Black coaches actually get the appropriate amount of time to do the work at the training ground to sort of correct the wrongs perhaps of the previous game or the previous games? Because you just don't have time. I assume you only have one contact session a week on an All Black tour. Like, is that part of being in that All Black coaching environment as a coach frustrating?
1: I think yeah, it probably is. But I think I read something around Renz about we're getting better and better, and I feel like the reality of an All Black season is sometimes you do have to accept that you can only put these little parts into your game, but you know that once you've got that sorted, you can move on. And I feel like the ABs coming into the bled here now will have a lot of frameworks in place and they can keep building. So yeah, you're 100% right, but it's sort of, you just have to build as the season goes on rather than have all that time to have a bit of a play. And obviously it's a bit tougher to have a play as the All Blacks. If you lose a couple of tests having a bit of a play and trying to get things together, you're under the pump a bit quicker.
2: Jase, I'm interested to get your thoughts on 145 test veteran Beauden Barrett. I mean, some sections of the public in recent times have been quite happy to put the boot into him. Do you think that criticism's been a little bit unfair? You know him very well, and no doubt you'd be pretty keen to get your hands on him and get him back to, I guess, that style of footy we know and love him for.
1: I'm in a way, I'm pretty keen to get my hands on him, but I'm also pretty keen to get my hands off him. And what I mean by that is, I just want Bodie to get out and have some fun and do what he does. So that's a bit of a focus, and I know Bodie well, and he's a champion, as you guys know, and when he's got a smile on his face, really clear and how he wants to play and can sort of back his instinct, that's where I want Bodie to be, and who knows what can happen. People have given him a bit of stick along the way, but mate, he's in a mindset now where he's gonna come back to the Blues when he does, and he'll help to run our game, but mate, I just want him to have fun and back himself.
2: Yeah.
0: Alfie, what's it like being an Aucklander?
1: Yes, cool, mate. I'm straight into it. I've actually been really pleasantly. I heard how hard the traffic was and all those sorts of things, but mate, it's gold. I 5 minutes to work and I've got my coffee spot down the road where I walk down to, and possibly a little local where I can have one beer once a month, and I'm happy as Larry.
3: Golden. Well, hopefully there's a few more beers for you along the way celebrating some good footy. Mate, we very much appreciate you chatting to us again. Best of luck with it going forward. Good man.
1: Great. Thanks, team.
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0: yesterday here to the Bledisloe Cup, and we are now joined by former All Black and Jeff Wilson. G'day, Jeff. Thank you for joining us.
1: Hey, no problems at all. How's everyone going?
0: Great, thank you. I want to ask you first. I can hear you're in the, sounds like a bit of basketball going on there. Where are you around the country at the moment?
1: I'm at Palmerston North, secondary schools national, so I've got a couple of sons playing for Westlake Boys, and I was literally, I've just jumped off the score bench. I'm doing the shot clock, so I had, I won't lie to you, I literally forgot I had an interview and went, oh dear, I could hear my phone in my back pocket. I was like, I've got to quickly find someone to sub in for me. So I'm busy at the moment, but I'm always happy to talk All Blacks.
0: Oh, I love it. Well, obviously when the team came out yesterday, Jeff, and you looked at the 34 names, what was the first thing that jumped out to you?
1: Oh, look, he's picked on form, but he's also picked on guys that he knows and trusts and people he really wants to have a look at. And I think there's been a number of players who have worked hard in the environment, even though they might not have played a lot of game time, the likes of a Timothy Tavatavanawai or a Josh Jacob. Those ones stand out for me as guys who are clearly impressed in the environment and they want to see more of them. And the returning of a Shannon Frizzell and clearly Scott Barrett. There's some talent there that's got vast amounts of experience in the All Black jersey. So for me, that's what jumped out. Yep, there's some big names missing. Let's be, you know, there's some guys who have had opportunities this year who have picked up some niggles, and now it's just a matter of what 23 we see into this first test match, but certainly excited about what's to come.
2: Sam Derry, I feel like he's been in good form all year, Goldie. Is he a little bit hard done by?
1: No, I just think the other guys have probably done a little bit more. I think you can't argue the role Tupou Vahi plays in this group. Josh Lord, I think you can see he's really, really grown in the last 6 months as a rugby player, what he's got through in the Chiefs and the work he's done in the All Blacks. Look, this is where Scott Barrett comes in, and that's where, unfortunately, for Sam Derry, he's the guy that's missed out as a result of that. I don't think it's anything to do with Sam. It's more about what's become available and the way the All Blacks are trying to play. Scott Barrett certainly fixed that mix.

0: was it like for you being on the ground over there? Because I watched the game with South Africans, and now I found that painful. You were with a whole lot of South Africans over there. What was that like, not just so much during game time, but also like during the week?
1: Oh, look, no, they were awesome. Look, they loved the rivalry series. They loved everything about it. There was no doubt that Baltimore was a certainly a different environment. You know, that was a different sell. The three test matches in South Africa were very much like 96. Up into game time, up to the kickoff, everyone was all friends and happy to help out. And there was that huge respect for 80 minutes. The teams went to war, and that's what you expect out of this. And, you know, they got them behind their team. They're obviously really proud of what they're doing as a Springbok nation right now, and the way that they're playing when they've got their top team out there. And, you know, and credit to them. So, look, it was awesome. Like, the series was everything I could have hoped for.
0: Hey, throughout the 90s, early 2000s, 2015, our wingers and aerial defence were better, like they were the best without question. No doubt it's an area of the game where we are deficient at the moment. Simply, how do you get better?
1: Look, there's no doubt that, you know, the All Blacks have certainly tried a number of different ways to try and counter the aerial attack. And you know, there's certainly an element of ownership that has come into it. I think we'll see a bit more of a traditional look at it from here on in. I think they'll put the pressure on the outside backs to own that space and own that air. And, you know, what you want are players who want to win that contest. And, you know, we were blessed for a very, very long time. We had a player like Ben Smith on that wing or at fullback, you know, and he was, you know, and this is where you start just seeing the value of some of these finer skills, some of the things that they did at a high level consistently. We've got, look, Will Jordan's a wonderful rugby player. He's an outstanding player. So is Leroy Carter. These guys, Josh Morby, they're wonderful talents, you know, but what they're coming up against is people who are very, very good at a certain skill, and you just have to work on it. You have to get better, and you have to commit yourself to it and live with the consequence.
2: You certainly do. And obviously, Millsy mentioned Scott Barrett's back, but obviously Cody Taylor is retaining the captaincy. Goldie, what do you make of that call?
1: Oh, no, I totally concur with this. You know, you need experience out there. He actually played really, really well in, against South Africa. I mean, there's a lot of people who were looking for what Asafa Amua and Samisoni Toko'ako bring. But what Cody brings is a real consistency of performance and understands the battle. His leadership, his composure, you know, when times got tough, I mean, a lot of games were very much in the balance or could have gone either way. He was part of the leadership group out there, I think, that was driving, you know, this All Black team to stay in the fight and give himself a chance to win. So I like the balance you get with Cody Taylor and Asafa Amua or Samisoni coming off the bench.
2: Let's talk about Australia. They put 42 points on South Africa at the weekend. What impressed you most about what you saw, and what do the All Blacks need to do to combat that?
1: Look, they've changed a little bit of their game. This was probably one of the stronger Wallaby sides that they've put together. There were still areas of concern for them, but I think they'll look at some areas they got some purchase in, particularly the high ball. You know, their attack did look good. They've got a couple of issues in terms of their midfield, one injury and one I'm not sure, I haven't heard around possible suspension. I don't know that that's been confirmed yet, a tip tackle or a dangerous carry for one of them, and that would concern them because they looked great in the midfield. I'm not sure they've got players in behind that, but for them, that's just about a confidence builder, right? That's just about them going into a test match against the All Blacks, having just beaten the number one team in the world. Now, it may not have been the strongest Springbok side, but I guarantee you this, they don't care. Like, they don't care that it wasn't, you know, the team that that beat the All Blacks. It's still a team that put on the Springbok jumper. And the good thing for Australian rugby is once they get some confidence, all of a sudden they can build some momentum.
0: Hypothetical question. Let's say it's a World Cup final next weekend. Who wears 10 if everyone's fit for the All Blacks?
1: Oh, no, that's up in the air right now. That's 100%. I mean, it's look, Ruben Love did a fantastic job in those early test matches.

0: going to come down to how the team plays, and now Richie's going to get his chance.
1: He certainly is. Thank you so much. That's Jeff Wilson joining us from Palmerston North of all places. Good luck to your boys there in the basketball.
0: Thanks very much. Appreciate it. See you.
1: Jeff Wilson, and he's right there. It'll be really interesting who does get that 10 jersey come the World Cup, but there's still a lot of rugby to be played between then and now.
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4: Yes, indeed. Cooper Johns, of course, played a number of games first grade across the NRL and obviously his dad, a legend when it comes to the Newcastle Knights as well. Cooper, thank you very much for giving up your time. I'm keen to hear how it's been inside Johns' clan this week and what the emotion's been like throughout the last few days.
5: Thanks for having me, boys. As you can imagine, you saw Joey on the Nine coverage last week crying in the commentary box, not being able to speak. And then we saw Dad crying on his show directly after this. There's been a lot more tears through the week. And it just seems, I mean, it seems that the excitement hasn't started to build down, boys. Every day we get closer to this NRL Grand Final, there's more emotion from a lot of these Knights old boys.
6: Yeah, Coop, I'm just interested to get your thoughts on that. You're more than well placed to answer this question. It kind of feels like Fox and Nine are having a little battle amongst themselves to see which Johns is actually more proud of Newcastle. when it, I guess, boils down to it, who does your vote go to when it comes to what a premiership could mean more to this weekend?
5: Oh, mate, I know exactly what you're saying. It does seem like that. They've got both Johns's crying on telly and they're saying which one's more emotional. Both have got a lot of estrogen going through their bloodstream, so they're equally as emotional. But look, very different. Like, Dad and Joey, like, although, as we see on the coverage the last 20 years, they've had to, at times, you know, be quite critical of the Knights when they've been playing bad. So, and a lot of people have sort of given it to them through the years, going, oh, well, if you're going to be critical, why don't you boys come up and coach the team and things like that? But, like, Dad and Joey both grew up in Cessnock, like, you know, obviously inland of Newcastle, but like all they ever dreamt of doing was playing for the Knights. And, you know, the hard-working identity that bleeds through Newcastle, you know, obviously the communities all works in the steelworks and in the coal mines, you know, my pop, their dad, Gary, he worked in the coal mines his whole career. So to say, you know, that one favours Newcastle more than the other, it really is a photo finish. They both just love the club and that region, more importantly, of the Hunter, equally as.
7: How much of your time as a kid was growing up in Newcastle?
5: Mate, I was born in 99, so I missed the 97 grand final. I was born when famously the Melbourne Storm won it in an 8-point penalty try at the end. So I probably lived there for about 2 years, boys, and then Dad got sacked, which was good. So we moved over to England. We moved over to England where it was basically just raining and hailing for 24 hours of the day, and we got about 2 hours of sunlight, a bit different at Newcastle. But realistically, you know, my brother ended up playing for the Knights later in his career. And, you know, although I didn't grow up a Knight, I actually never grew up a Knights supporter. I was a Melbourne Storm supporter, but what that club has done for our family, like I've never, you know, shied away from understanding what that club has done for the Johns family and for numerous of other NRL families who have played for it. So I have so much respect for them, and I'm really rooting for them to win Sunday.
4: So where do you think they can win the game? Like, everything seems favoured towards the Roosters, the odds particularly, like they are heavy favourites, but where can Newcastle upset this Roosters side and win the NRL Grand Final, do you think?
5: Well, a lot of it comes down to, I think everybody's looking at the matchup at the moment and you go, with how many injuries and suspensions the Knights have, on paper, like, the Roosters should really win this game. Like, there's probably not a

0: not a not a thought in my mind that thinks, okay, Newcastle is a better team, but it actually has shades of back in the day, that 97 grand final where Manly had all the rep stars. They had the flashy coach. I think Bozo was the Australian coach at the time. They had all these great players. It was very much the rich club, but like Newcastle, if they're to win it, it's going to be on one thing, and that's effort and emotion. Like, they're not going to have better set plays, better individual stars who are going to blow the game open. It's going to be done into taking this game and taking the Roosters into a real dogfight, and it's just going to be like one-on-one efforts that are going to actually win them this game. Blokes like Matt Croker, Cody Hopwood through the middle, who's emerged as a really good front rower this year, they're just going to have to each try to win their one-on-one battles with the opposition number.
1: I agree with you. Emotion's their 14th man out there on the park, and it's worked so well for them in the last 3 weeks. But emotion can also be an enemy as well. And that's where I see the first 15 to 20 minutes will really set the tone of how this match is going to play out, because they could spend too many bickies from the Newcastle Knights' perspective in that opening 20 with emotion.
0: Well, it has a little bit been like this week, where you go, there's two teams that are actually playing in this grand final. Like, you almost forget that the Roosters are even in it, because everything's been Newcastle. Newcastle, what a story, Spoon to grand final. But we actually had, we've got a podcast coming out tomorrow on our podcast with, we've got Joey and Dad on just to sort of preview the grand final. But it's also just speaking about what the community means to Newcastle. Like, what, when the town is going good, it is strictly on the back of the Knights going good. And that doesn't mean they have to be winning premierships, but the team showing, effort, doing this sort of thing. So

0: it just showed an insight into, yes, like you mean, the emotion can go one of two ways, where you get out there and the week's been such a big build-up that you get to the game and you're actually drained a little bit, like you are a little bit drained from the hype. But I think just how much the community has rallied around this Newcastle Knights team, I think those boys have got every reason to go out there and just give it everything, whatever they've got left in the tank, give it out on that field.
1: They certainly do. And just can you kind of explain for us, Cooper, around like Newcastle? We've been talking on the show this week about, you know, we've never really been there, don't have any affiliation to Newcastle, but everyone says how much they love their footy up there. And that's evident. You know, they're a one-team town, but in saying that, you know, the Warriors are a one-team country, Canberra are a one-team town, etc. And when they weren't winning, the crowds dropped right off, right? But Newcastle, and the drought that they've been in terms of success, the fans keep on showing up there at McDonald Jones Stadium. So, like, what actually is it about the Newcastle faithful? Is there just not much to do there? All jokes aside, like, is it, why do they just continually get behind this team, win, lose, or draw?
0: Well, there's two things about Newcastle, right, that really thrive the town. It's the beaches, so they love their surfing up there. And then, like you said, like, it is footy. Like, you go up and you drive past any town and there's a six-year-old and his dad kicking goals at every single, whenever the sun's out, any time of the day they're doing that. And it's you walk through Coles and Woolies and the checkout girl, she's saying, oh, how about the Knights? How are they going to go this week? Like, Everything is to do with that. And like you said, the Waz, like, you've seen the Waz phenomenon this year. The whole country got behind them. But Newcastle's probably the last of almost like a real country town. It's almost like going to the South Island and going to Invercargill and everybody rallying behind the one big union team in Invercargill. Like, it is, although it's a bigger town, like, it is very much almost a country meets coast place, and everything revolves around the Knights. Like, everyone just loves the Knights. All the coal miners, people up there who are working their ass off every day, they're saving money so that they can take their family to the footy on the weekend and have a few beers with their mates. So, and like you said, win, lose, or draw, they're showing up there. They're still selling that stadium out, even when they've had tough years over the last 15 years. So it's a special community. And you've seen that with, I dead set think there's probably going to be about 75% of the crowd there out on Sunday at Accor is going to be Newcastle Knights fans.

the Titans. He actually had a historically, now you look at it, he actually did a really good job with the Titans when he was up there. So Justin's always been a great coach, particularly attacking. That's his forte. He's a great attacking coach. And having chats to some of my good mates up there last year, Kalen Ponga, Dylan Lucas, Matty Croker, it seemed like the way that they were playing, it just wasn't enjoyable. Like, you know,

0: minimize our errors. But if we do have errors, boys, defend your ass off. And when you have that sort of accountability on yourself where he's allowing you to play the way that you want to play, when you do make an error, you want to back that up, and you want to back that up with your defense so that a coach doesn't come in over the top and say, well, righto, we're not going to be able to play the way we want to play anymore because we can't defend our errors.
1: All right, Cooper, let's talk Clive Churchill. Some of us, you know, may want to make a dollar on the game. Outside of Sam Walker and Kalen Ponga, perhaps who are the couple of players for either side to win is going to be in contention for that Clive Churchill medal?
0: Well, another bloke born in Cessnock, Fletcher Sharp, he's hard to go past. When you talk about all the eyes being on, Sandon Smith, who played great, and Kalen Ponga the week before, Fletcher Sharp's the kind of instinctual player who can go into a big game where big games are won on individual moments and not necessarily really good attacking shapes and structure that score the tries. It's blokes who are under fatigue and put teams under pressure, and Fletcher Sharp's the best at that. You know, out of nothing, if I said at half time, you wouldn't believe it, Fletcher Sharp's had a hat trick. It's almost like Ezra Mam a few years ago in that Brisbane Broncos. He just puts himself in try scoring scenarios all the time. So I think Fletcher would be a red hot favourite to clean up the Clive Churchill if they win.
2: Mate, you are all over it. It's been awesome to have you on. I can't imagine what the Johns household will be like in the next few days. So enjoy it, and I hope for your sake and your dad and your uncle as well, they can get the W. Go well.
0: Thank you very much, boys. And I'm going to Italy on Monday, and our whole family, and Joey's going to Bali. So if they win, I imagine there won't be much sleep going through customs.
2: That will be an enormous plane ride. Well, the best of luck with that either way. Great, man.
0: Thanks, boys.
2: Thank you. Thank you so much. Cooper Johns there, of course, son of Matty Johns, nephew of the great Joey Johns as well. They also have a podcast, he and his dad, Backstage with Cooper and Matty Johns. Make sure you check it out. It is a good old laugh.

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1: Tane Taupiki or Chance Nuku-Klukstad, if for some reason they weren't picked in the Kiwi squad,
2: they could declare themselves
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2: How good would that
1: That's
2: be?
1: That's never going to be a sentence you utter in rugby union.
2: Correct.
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1: Yes, you are listening to the Saturday session. You have Maya Wilson, Mitch James, and producer Big Dog, Woof Woof Maddie, in the producer booth. We are just ticking closer to 11:18. And of course, the game of the weekend, team.
2: Game of the year.
1: The game of the year. NRL Grand Final is only a day away, where we will see the Sydney Roosters take on the Newcastle Knights. And 25 years ago, this man was right in the thick of Newcastle's last premiership. A few people understand what Grand Final week means to the Knights and the Hunter, quite like Billy Peden, a premiership winner in both 97 and 2001. Peden experienced two of the greatest days in Newcastle rugby league history. And now, for the first time since that 2001 triumph, his Knights are back on the biggest stage in rugby league. Billy joins us now. Now, Billy, I want you to take us back to 97. When you think about that grand final now, what's the very first memory that comes back?
3: Oh, what a question. First up, the community spirit and just the whole experience was crazy. To be a naive young bloke and the town never experienced anything like that before, to walk into that headlong and just see the way the town exploded with pride was it's something that gives us goosebumps to this day, actually.
2: Billy, I wanted to ask you, because I want to paint a picture for our listeners here. I don't think it can get much more Newcastle than Billy Peden. You're born in Cessnock. You played for the Cessnock Gowanus. You're a former car mechanic. You've worked in the mines. You've won these two premierships and experienced what it's like to play for Newcastle 190 times. Take us into what it means to the heart of a Novocastrian to see this team not only make the grand final, but do it in such a Newcastle way. You know, the upsets, the graft, the way that they're playing this rugby league game, it is just a pleasure to watch. And I just don't think there's anyone more Newcastle than you to take us through that experience.
3: Oh, look, I think just the region. We're a blue-collar region. You know, we always sort of look down upon from Sydney, so there's that us versus them mentality. And, you know, the teams had to overcome a lot of adversity over the year, like, you know, huge injuries and suspensions and all sorts. So at the end of the day, they've worked their way back up to the top of the tree, and they're just that little, they're 80 minutes away from something really special. And I suppose the funny thing is, with 25 years between the two sort of grand finals, half of the players weren't even born when we won the last one. So it's been a long wait for the town and the region to feel this emotion again, and it's amazing. The place has absolutely gone berserk. They've sold the stadium out, the actual night stadium.
2: Wow.
3: For people to watch the game on video screen. So essentially, it's impossible to get tickets to the actual game, but they've also sold the stadium out to watch it on a video screen. So that probably gives you an idea of how fever pitched the support is in the town at the moment.
1: Yeah, that is so amazing. That's incredible. And when you look back in hindsight now, Billy, do you think when you won in 97 in particular, the club had never won a premiership before? Does this just show the community camaraderie that probably started, I know, before 97, but 97 would have been a pinnacle moment for that?
3: Oh, absolutely, yeah. It was, Big Chief Harrigan's been quoted over the years as saying it was just a magic day, and it was, you know. It was the club and the town have been intertwined, and there's that synergy between the two, and it really is still a club. In the franchise nature of sport these days, this is still a community club, and for them to get to the grand final again, and like we did in 97, the community just goes berserk, and not unlike the Warriors, you know, with what we've seen with the New Zealand Warriors this year, you know, that was spine tingling to watch from over here. So, you know, it's not unlike that, and just the community support's just been huge.
2: Yeah, Billy, I absolutely echo your statements about the Warriors too. It feels like the two most loyal and locked in fan bases in the competition. I also wanted to ask you about 01, because 97 was so special. Ray Warren's call for Darren Albert's try. But 01 must have felt a little bit different, right? There was a unified competition, and it must have felt like, hey, if there was anyone

0: footy, and we've been doing that, and it's worked. So, you know, we've got some tremendous talent in the back line, but also some great young talent in the forwards as well. So, you know, they're not afraid of anyone, and reputations mean nothing after kickoff. And, you know, obviously the Roosters are incredibly well coached by Trent Robinson and all that sort of thing. But at the end of the day, in this game, it's a grand final, so I think it's the team that's prepared to hurt the most and go to those dark places and stay there for as long as they can. They're the team that's going to win. At the end of the day, like I say, you can have all the reputations in the world, but that means absolutely nothing when that ball gets kicked and when the first tackle gets made. And it's the ones that are prepared to stay in that uncomfortable state for long enough, they're the ones that are going to win it.
1: Yeah, I totally agree with you, Billy. Now, I want to know from you, was your reaction after that prelim game last week the exact same as your Cessnock Gwana's, I guess, alumni and both Maddie and Andrew Johns? Like, were you speechless? How proud of you of the side that they've made it this far?
0: Oh, hugely proud. I just love the fact that this current crop are getting to experience similar things to what we experienced back in the day. And like we all said, it's 25 years since we've done it. So to look at it from the outside the bubble instead of inside the bubble is something that swells us with pride. And it is hard not to get emotional. And I know at halftime, you know, when the adversity struck us last week, you know, everyone wanted to drop their toys and go home. And then all of a sudden, the players gave us a little bit of a spark of hope. And next thing you know, we're winning. And like, I was standing in the crowd, people were going berserk, and a bloke from about 3 foot rows across came running over, jumped up on top of me, hugging me and giving me kisses. I'm going, hang on, mate, there's a bit of personal space issue here. That was what it was like. It was just amazing, and just so much pride in the fact that the boys were able to do that, you know. So it was... I'm getting goosebumps talking about it. I'm so proud of this current crop.
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3: The NRL Grand Final is set and history has already been made. 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The NRL Grand Final, the Knights against the Roosters. 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

0: When you speak those words to me, a player that comes to mind where I think he's going to leave absolutely everything out there is someone like Kalyn Ponga. Yep. Can you give us a little bit of insight from your perspective on how influential he is to this Knights side?
1: Well, it's huge. Like, he's our man at the end of the day. When it comes down to it, when we went down to 12 men, he was running from one side of the field
0: yes,
1: to the other, defending as if his life depended on it. And not only that, attacking as well. But then you have someone, a juggernaut like Moses Leota, come flying up the middle, and Kalyn just sat him on his backside. So, and then whenever someone else was doing it, he was the first one running in congratulating him. So he's our man. And at the end of the day, like, he brings it, and he brings the best out in the other players as well. And he does it with a real calmness that we need, I think, in the lead up to the storm that's going to be the game.
2: Well, when we chatted to Matty Johns last week, Bill, he said Paul Harrigan was in the bus ride on the way to the grand final when everyone was lined up outside of Newcastle, and he said, boys, we are bringing this thing home. And I'm sure there's been that feeling in Newcastle all week long. If you were to sum it up, As a Cessnock boy yourself, and someone who, like I said earlier on, just sort of exudes everything.

0: to getting that done?
1: Oh, look, I think the first 20 minutes, yeah, you look at the Roosters, they're well drilled, they're big boppers in the middle, they're going to pile through our middle. So we've lost one of our great defenders in Phoenix Crossland, is not going to be there, so that's a bit of glue that keeps everyone together and keeps our line speed. So I think if they start with Tommy Cant in the middle, and you know, hopefully we can withstand that first 20 minutes. I think if we do that, weather the storm early, then it opens up the game for your Fletcher Sharps, for your Kalyn Pongas, for your Bradman Best. You know, it gives those the Manu Lalua. Jermaine McEwen's on the edges, and you're Dylan Lucas to come off the bench. It's, if we can just hold that tide for the middle, I think we can win it.
2: Oh, well, you know what, Billy? You've got three big Knights supporters ahead of tomorrow night's game, and I feel like majority, if not all, of Warrior Nation is all behind the Knights tomorrow night. Have you got tickets?
1: Yeah, I managed to get some. It was really hard. So, yeah, it was a big scramble after the emotion of winning last week. But and can I just say thanks to all the Kiwi supporters over there. You guys treat us really respectfully whenever we're over there. And, you know, it was awesome to play you guys at Eden Park. And you know, it was what a contest. So we are huge respect between both clubs, and we love you guys.
0: Yeah, well said, Billy. And I think the respect is definitely mutual. And I was just going to say, if Billy Peden's finding it hard to get tickets, there mustn't be a single bloody seat available at a Core Stadium.
1: Yeah, it's tough, mate. I know Mark Hughes was struggling as well. So,
3: oh, wow.
1: It's just one of those things. Everyone wants to get there, so it's the hottest ticket in town at the moment.
2: Well, thank you so much, Billy, for taking the time out of your Saturday morning to join us here over the ditch in New Zealand on your Sport Nation, the Saturday session with Mai Wilson and Mitch James. All the best. Enjoy the game and up the Knights.
1: Thank you, guys. Up the Knights.
0: Thanks, Billy. What a legend he is. I mean, 190 games he played for only one club in the NRL, and that is, of course, the Newcastle Knights. A guy who's a car mechanic by trade, who's worked in the mines, who's played all these games. He played in a grand final for the reserve grade in 95 as well. He bleeds blue and red, and such a humble man as well. Really great to speak to him, get an insight as to what it means to the town of Newcastle. And I think he brings up a good point there, Maya, about what it means. And I think New Zealand, we're starting to really experience what it means. And there's so much heartbreak still around the Warriors season, especially in my heart, at least. I'm still feeling it. But he typifies that working class feel of the Knights, and I really do believe that there's so much similarities in our fan bases. And I can't wait till we have some stories that like that, what Billy was sort of alluding to there. And a local Cessnock lad, 9 seasons in the NRL, I just thought that was a really enjoyable chat.
2: I totally agree with you, and you've summed it up absolutely perfectly, Mitch. Like, I think he gets it, but I think Newcastle get what it means for a culture that's just outside of just scoring points and a table. Like, this is community-based. This is culture-based. And
0: it's life.
2: And
0: it's
2: real life, and it's reality. And when you get that perfect mix within that team culture, the organisation, it seeps and it thrives within the community. And that's what we as WAS fans, like, well, I have nothing to do with them myself, but I'm so bought in everything that they do that I want to be a part of it. And I feel like the Knights, that's where they're at this season.
0: Yeah, and as a lifelong Warriors fan, that's why it's such an honour to have such a small part to play in that game day experience, to feel connected to the heartbeat of the fans and the club. And that's what Newcastle and New Zealand Warriors have in common, is that thriving heartbeat. It is all about the people, as the old saying goes, hey tangata, hey tangata, hey tangata. And so, yeah, I loved that chat with Billy Peden. That was great.
2: Yeah, great chat with Billy Peden, 2-time Premiership Award winning Newcastle Knight in 97 and 2001. Keep your texts coming in on 8833. We're going to take a short break, but we might just read some of your texts on the other side.
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5: Chloe Phillips-Harris. 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
6: Right now I'm standing next to a lineup of camels and beautiful red sand dunes and a blue lake. 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
2: The NRL Grand Final is set, and history has already been made. 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The NRL Grand Final, the Knights against the Roosters. 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

0: Welcome back to Sport Nation. 22 past 12. It was actually 12:22:22. That's what we call Richie Beno hours.
1: Oh,
0: 22. It is time for the good, the bad, and the ugly. And basically, it's as advertised. We talk about something good, something bad, something ugly from the week. I'm going to go smack bang in the middle here, Maya. I'm going to start off with our bad. And our bad for the week is the Aussie versus Box cell phone saga. So I thought this, you know, the irony of this is that it happened in Optus Stadium, which is like, that's like it happening at one New Zealand stadium, right? Yep. You'd think you've got the comms down packed, but the referee to talk to the video ref had to swip out the iPhone.
2: Did you see this in the Wallabies game against the Springboks on the weekend? The referee, Andrea Piani, had a failure of his headset, so he couldn't actually speak to the TMO, which saw them do this, bring a phone out to him. My goodness gracious me. It was quite amateurish. I've never seen that before, where they've gone from the earpiece to an actual phone and had to run a phone out to him. It's quite remarkable. I'm not sure if we'll see that again. They might need a better backup plan, I would think.
1: Do you know who needed that? A cell phone or a broken down TMO?
0: Don't say it. I'm still.
1: Are we reading minds right now?
0: Yeah. I'm pretty sure we are.
1: AK.
0: Yeah. Don't. I'm not over it yet. Maya Wilson is indeed referring to Ashley Klein. Voldemort status in my eyes. He who shall not be named.
1: Is he a part of the refereeing?
0: Doubt it.
1: For this grand final?
0: Doubt it. He had a shocker in the bunker last week as well. But yeah, I think that's embarrassing considering it's Optus Stadium. That's like the number one communications company in Australia. Really, really bad look. Swapping out the iPhone in the middle of a game. However, there was some good from that game. Speaking of the bad, the good. This isn't our good for the topic, but the good from the game was the Aussies. The Aussies got the job done, looked pretty bloody good whilst doing it, albeit against a B-side against the South Africans, or somewhat B and a half side for the South Africans. They got down to 11 men at one stage.
1: Who needs four yellow cards, bro? Like, they have been playing enough rugby, international rugby, over the last, like, month and what, since they've been playing against the All Blacks?
0: I honestly think you got to watch out for these Aussies coming to New Zealand for the Bledisloe Cup. I don't think they're a sure beat by any means. And I got absolutely torn apart on 8833 when I suggested that if we're going to lose at Eden Park, I think it would be good for rugby if it was the Wallabies. Now that I say it out loud, it does sound kind of bad. But we're going to lose eventually, right? We're not going to win every single game at Eden Park forever. I would love to see us do it for as long as we can. Don't get me wrong. But Australian rugby is right up Schitt's Creek. But speaking of Schitt's Creek, we're going to go to... No, okay, I've got to rephrase that because that was going to come out really, really bad. I've got to talk about how counties...

0: have won the Shield as our good. But I need to rephrase that because Northland were up Schitt's Creek last week, not counties.
1: Yes.
0: Counties are our good. Okay, I spat that out finally. Counties Shield win is our good. And just how good was it, Maya Wilson? They were $9 outsiders. I said to Thad Taylor on the phone, I said, hey, that line is way, way, way too big. A lot of fight, and we see it in these Ranfurly Shield games time and time again, and we'll probably see it tonight. It's like a finals atmosphere. It's a finals game. Out in Pukekohe, they have sold a lot of tickets. It's going to feel really special today. But the Ranfurly Shield just has that magic about it.
1: Yeah, and you and I are both, like, so pro-NPC. We both
0: big
1: love
0: time.
1: Provincial rugby, Heartland rugby, chuck it all in the mix. And obviously everyone knows I'm a massive Cambridge Blues Taniwha supporter. I bleed till I die. But good on the Steelers. They actually deserve to play... to win that Ranfurly Shield.
0: Yeah, they did.
1: They had their opportunities and they made the most of them. You saw Northland, like, really, there was uncharacteristic, unforced errors that you haven't traditionally seen from a Northland side. But what I've learned in watching Northland, they do a haka before every Shield defence. Like, and just having to get up week in, week out, how exhausting run must be.
0: Absolutely, and I mean, I was so impressed by AJ Olatemu's goal kicking 100%. As well. It was so clutch in those big moments. And like we've said so many times on the airwaves over the last couple of weeks, Maya, like these Ranfurly Shield games are defined by moments and players stepping up in moments. And I've spoken about certain players never having to buy a beer in their regions again. South Auckland, if you don't treat out AJ Olatemu to as many beers as he wants forever, I'm disappointed in you, because he was

0: very important again with his kicking game, general kicking game, but also his goal kicking as well, because it likely, like we said, is going to be a tight game, as it always is in these Ranfurly Shield games. But good luck to the Steelers. I hope that you can do it against the Magpies, the high-flying Magpies, who have dropped off a cliff recently. But yeah, it's just magic provincial rugby, Maya. But not only that, I have to one up it and say there's just something about that log of wood that makes everything so much more special.
1: And I feel like we're both on the same page here. I'm going to speak on our behalf right now, because I feel like I know you well now.
0: I'm confident.

If you haven't got tickets already, please get out to Pukekohe and support the mighty County Steelers. Please do it. It'll be so good. Now time. This is probably what I meant to say. Speaking of getting up Schitt's Creek, Man City. And it's just gone from bad to worse this week. Or should I say for the segment, Maya, ugly to uglier this week. We've seen the old boss,

0: actually having two contracts. One that was...
1: Make it make sense, bro.
0: One that was above board, so the publicly presented contract. Another one that went into an, maybe a cheeky bank account behind the scenes. He's come out and said Manchester City have not been found guilty, and the alleged double contract is not my concern. It's their issue, not mine.
1: Excuse me?
0: Excuse me? What are you... So you're telling me a Sport Nation magically had this second contract that paid me into my bank account that I'm not going to know anything about it? Trust me, I would. That is just a load of shit. I'm sorry. And yes, I'm an Arsenal fan. Yes, Man City have essentially robbed many clubs of not only financial benefits, but trophies and the like over the last decade plus. But it seems like there's a great PR cover-up here. Pep Guardiola's come out during the week and left a statement, or at least his team have, which basically said, he didn't say anything about it, he just said his love for Manchester City. You got to wonder, right? Why did he leave last year at the peak of his powers? Why? It feels like to me someone's tapped him on the shoulder and said, hey, bro, things are going to get pretty ugly here. Roberto Mancini, the alleged double contract is not my concern. Contracts, by their definition, are a two-way agreement.
1: Yeah.
0: You don't just randomly, you know, like, I'm sure the listeners, you know what I'm saying. That, I'm sorry, that's a load of bullshit. I'm just not having it.
1: What do you think about this, producer Big Dog Wolf Wolf? Because you love yourself some football.
2: Yeah, it's just horrible. There's not even, like, really, there's no really words to describe it. It's just, like, how can you do something to this level and then play the victim, sort of.
0: 100%. We got irrefutable evidence. We'll show it to everyone because we're waiting.

0: systematically cheated for the last 12 to 14 years, you have to get rid of them. This cannot be acceptable at the top level. And everyone has to abide by these rules. And there is essentially a massive business in itself administrating these teams and making sure they follow the rules. When the Premier League uses the term sham multiple times, you best believe it's a sham. £938 million in fake sponsorship deals. Come on.
1: How does it even happen, though? Like, I don't understand how that can even happen in the first place. And why is this only being brought up within the last couple of years?
0: Well, it's just fraud, Maya. It's fraudulent stuff. So what they're doing is presenting one quote-unquote reality to the arbitrators and administrators, and they're saying, this is our books. And in reality, they are fake. They've been giving Mancini a second contract, which apparently he knew nothing about. And it's not the player's fault, I just want to say. It's not the player's fault. Whose fault it is the administrators. They have cheated the system to... So basically, there's rules, right? It says you have to work within these means, and they have unlimited funds, and they're saying, well, those means are dictated by results. They're dictated by how much money gets bought in from player sales, sponsorships, ticket sales, etc. So if, let's say you bring in an X amount, that means you can only max out on spending on X amount, on Y amount, which is dictated by the first amount, if that makes sense. They have basically gone and said, stuff that, we're going to go reach as far into our pockets as we can. We're going to tell you we've spent within our means, but they absolutely haven't. And it's just a sham, and I hope they get their dues. And it's a shame for Man City fans. Believe it or not, they do exist.
1: But Oasis, the Gallagher brothers?
0: There's some real ones, those guys. But they do exist, and they are the victims here because they love their football club. The players are also the victims, as much as I hate to say it as an Arsenal fan. They are victims. But I just hope Erling Haaland comes over to Arsenal because he's the missing piece.
1: He is the missing piece. So if you're like me, I feel like I just got an education from Mitch James there around whole Man City debacle. That was the good, the bad, and the ugly of your sporting week. After the break, we're going to get into our third and final quiz with the big dog, and I have some issues.
0: You should
1: to clear
0: after
1: up.
0: Yesterday. If anyone was listening to Afternoons yesterday, me and Maya were on, and I was doing some Man City-ing. I had someone in my ear, namely producer Jacob, who was helping me out. We got to a tiebreaker, ended up winning. Win's a win, but for the Saturday session, me and Maya are tied one apiece. If you're into some blockbuster radio, it's coming right up.
1: It is coming right up. All that and my pettiness on the way in the next 4 minutes here on the Sport Nation Saturday session. Mitch James, Maya Wilson, and producer Big Dog. Woof woof.
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5: Sound the alarm. Big dog woof woof is coming in clutch. Getting closer to 20-1 on your Sport Nation Saturday session. Mitch James, Maya Wilson. And producer Big Dog Woof Woof. No, I'm not nervous, Mitch. I'm mad. I'm furious. And do you know why? Because you and I have been co-hosting the show. This is our third week, our third and final week. And we've been doing a quiz each show. I won the first one, you won the second one. And then on our afternoons with Jacob yesterday, absolute blasphemy, you see. I was winning 5-1. And then producer Jacob decided to spoon feed you some answers. And I've got some evidence.
6: Irrefutable evidence, potentially, Man City style.
7: Can you please name the year the Roosters last made?
5: What's Buzz?
7: I think that was Mitch.
6: Last made the grand final?
5: I reckon you're going to get this.
6: 2020...
5: Stop. Did you hear him say 19?
6: I didn't at the time.
7: 2019.
5: Wait,
7: against the Raiders.
5: I had Buzz too.
7: All right, bonus question, Mitch. Who won the Clive Churchill that day?
5: This is propaganda right now.
7: Who won the Clive Churchill in 2019? Can you call it? It was a Raiders player. They lost.
5: And you... I'm...
6: So, I ended up winning that quiz.
5: Can you hear now? It's a joke.
6: Okay, so I just want to clear things up. I didn't actually hear producer Jacob say 19. I did get that one wrong. He still gave me the answer. There's a little bit of Man City going on there.
5: Did you see him coaxing you after that question?
6: I did have Jack Whiten sort of handed to me. He didn't directly tell me Jack Whiten. But a win's a win, Maya. I mean, just ask Pep Guardiola. A win's a win. And I've won that one fair and square. Just like
5: fair and square.
8: Did you not hear Viotti?
6: I don't see any irrefutable evidence, Man City style. But what I will say, though, is last week I did win fair and square on the Saturday session.
5: You spoon fed him one.
8: No, I am. Unlike Jacob, I'm a fair quiz master.
6: No, producer Maddie doesn't roll like that, Maya.
5: There was one or two that were freaking not the last one. Not the last question. You definitely got the last question right about me. But there were some
6: of
5: them.
6: Which is crazy, by the way.
5: Anyways, I'm just going to say, prior to your comment just before, my issue was with producer Jacob. But now that you're saying a win's a win, I feel like...
6: Is this personal?
5: This is personal.
6: Okay, well, you know
5: I'm
6: what?
5: Shaking my

0: Betty, I'm ready.
1: Question number one.
0: Okay, sorry.
2: Buzz. Uten. Yeah, that was a good one from you.
0: Yeah. What's
1: your Uten. Uten. All right. Number one. Who is the current head coach of the Wallabies?
2: Buzz. Actually, I don't even know this.
1: I think it was Mitch, too.
0: Yeah, let's kiss.
1: That is correct. Okay. Question number two. In penalties, how many did the All White...
0: 5-3 over Panama.
1: That is incorrect.
2: Okay, say the full question now.
1: In penalties, how many did the All Whites beat Panama by?
2: 2.
1: That's correct.
2: You tried to do a my Wilson.
0: Yeah, I actually did.
1: Number 3. If Manchester City got stripped of their past Premier League titles, name a team that would then be...
0: Manchester United.
1: That is correct.
0: Whew. See, not my...
1: Number 4. Not. What was the score in the Black Ferns match?
2: Buzz. It was 19-all, so it went 19-26.
1: That is correct. I'm shocked by that one. I thought that one should have been further down the list.
0: Hey, can I just say, by the way, what I was really impressed with in that game was the goal kicking. From the Red Roses fly half and Braxton Soros and McGee. I feel like I watched a lot of NRLW this year and the goal kicking's
2: rubbish.
0: Been a bit rubbish, but that was some gun kicking.
2: Agree with you.
1: Yeah, good one. Who scored the Warriors' only try in...
2: Stab in the dark.
1: I don't even know what game it is.
2: You don't know what game it is, though.
0: I think it's going to be the Knights game.
2: You were on the Dally M ground announcer. Were you paying attention?
0: Yeah, I was. Was I paying attention enough? Oh, my God. Okay, I'm going to give myself a 10-second limit here. I know Ali got disallowed for one. I don't even think I'm in the right game with the way that Maddie rolled his eyes. I can't even remember.
2: Take a stab.
0: Tane Tawopiki.
1: You got the game wrong, but you got the player right.
2: Oh,
1: it was
2: nice.
1: The Dolphins game is what I was looking for, but somehow she managed to pull that one out the bag. Don't know how that's happened.
2: What's our

0: I'm going to go 26.
1: That is closer. The answer is 15.
0: Yes! I thought I'm going to go under. I had to go gamble.
2: Yeah, yeah.
1: Question number 7. When did Rassie Erasmus start coaching the Springboks?
2: Wilton, his first stint or his most recent stint?
1: From the first stint.
2: 2011.
1: That is wrong.
2: 2000. Oh,
1: it's very far off.
2: It's very far off.
1: No, it's decently far off, yeah.
0: I'm going to go 2015.
1: That is wrong, but do want to do closer?
0: Closer.
2: No, of course she wants to do closer,
1: okay,
2: because it'll
1: point.
2: Be
1: okay.
2: Like 2017 or 2016.
0: Can we skip this and then come back to it if we need a tiebreaker?
1: Sure, we'll do that. Yeah.
0: Is that all right? Are you okay with it?
2: Okay.
1: You're both wrong. Anyway, which Italian team beat Emirates Team New Zealand in the Americas?
2: Lunarossa.
1: That is correct.
2: Lunarossa Prada.
0: Ooh.
1: Fancy. Which Japanese city hosted the All Whites Karen
0: Buzz.
1: Cup?
0: I'm going to go Tokyo.
1: That is incorrect.
2: Yokohama.
1: That is correct.
0: Ooh, tinny today.
1: I hate to say it, but it's been one.
0: Well done. Can we play up? I'll give
1: that
0: to you.
1: There's one more question. I'll give
0: it to him. I won't have a TNT.
2: I'm going
0: to
2: give you...
0: As
2: the winner, I'm going to give you...
0: Don't give me your pity. Go and give me a pity, but I'll let you go here.
2: Hey, Maya, the floor is yours.

0: was going to be, who is the all-time top conversion scorer in Super Rugby?
1: Dan Carter? Richard Moonga?
0: I think Carter was third.
2: I think it's Bowden Barrett, isn't it?
0: That is correct.
1: Yeah. Oh, wow. Yeah. Nice. Well, congratulations, Mitch. I'll give you some claps.
2: I'll try and be as graceful as possible.
1: You have taken this the Saturday sesh quiz with the big dog 2-1 over myself, Maya Wilson. Oh, well done, team. Thank you, producer Big Dog Woof Woof. Always love a quiz.
3: Ooh, good.
2: Woof Woof.
1: And I won't judge your quiz delivery like I will Jacob. So
0: see, I'm a fair quiz master.
1: You are a fair quiz master.
0: Some producer Jacob, you know.
2: Sounding like a sore loser there, Maya.
1: Sore loser. Oh. You know
2: and the bait has been bitten.
1: And you know what? Lucky Mitch is hopping on a plane to Gold Coast after our show, because then I don't have to, you know, give him a hiss horse huss. He'll be running on out of here. But then we're getting closer to 11-1, I should say, here on your Saturday session. On the other side, we'll all go around the table, say our one big wish for the week, and read out your last text.

NRL Grand Final is set and history has already been made. The Newcastle Knights produced a stunning win over the Penrith Panthers last weekend to book their place in the decider, where they'll face the Sydney Roosters. 7 months of rugby league and it all comes down to this. Join us for all the action with live commentary thanks to SEN.

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0: represent the internationals at the President's Cup. Was it more than you thought it would be?
1: Yeah, I mean, it was incredible, right? Like, I think it was my biggest goal of the year to be a part of it. And, you know, to get there was great. And then the team environment was better than I could have ever expected. I mean, you know, obviously I grew up playing team sports and they were all, you know, being a part of a team was always massive for our family.

0: I've never played foursomes. We don't play any foursomes as amateurs. I think I played a couple of World Cups of golf where there was foursomes in it. And I've always kind of thought it was a really hard format to play. Like it's very dependent on how the golf course sets up, how the holes play. Because you can, I was off the odd numbers and I had a few drives early. And then all of a sudden, I had a driver on the fifth and I don't hit another drive till the 11th. And I ended up with three of the par threes. So I ended up hitting quite a lot of long irons. And then, playing with Min, he goes, we get to the 15th hole and he looks at me and he goes, this is like the only wedge shot I've hit all day. and I felt the same with the putter a couple of times. It's like, he ended up hitting quite a lot of putts and I almost didn't putt for like five holes. Especially with the gimme format, you don't have to hold the 3 footers or the 2.5 footers coming back generally. Most of the time they're good. And it's so different for us. Getting into a rhythm is hard, but I think, I don't know why we did really well with it. I think we had really good pairings. The stats guys, did a really good job sort of matching guys up together and then also telling us, what holes we're going to tee off. Like I was told 2 weeks in advance that I was playing foursomes with Min and I was going to be on the odd numbers, and we'd done it in practice as well. We'd had competitive matches against our teammates in practice, and it had all worked pretty well. And Jeff came up to us afterwards and said, statistically that you and Min were one of the best pairs we've ever had in foursomes, which was pretty nice to hear. And we had a couple of pretty tough matches, especially that first one on Friday. Wyndham and Colin played exceptionally well, and we were 6 under in foursomes, which is a lot better than I played by myself all week. I was really happy. I held a couple of important putts down the stretch there to sort of swing the match in our favour. So yeah, look, it will all work. I can't work out why the Americans haven't figured it out. They obviously have struggled in that format in both Ryder Cups and President's Cups, but it is so different than normal. It's kind of fun to be able to do it, and it's kind of fun to do it in a match play format when you stuff up a hole and you only lose a hole. Because if you're doing it in stroke play and you can make a triple or worse, it's a little bit intimidating at times.
1: Oh, for sure. Look, it was great to see you out there, Foxy, and have a nice rest for a couple of weeks before India. Thanks so much for taking our call, as you always do, buddy. We really appreciate your time and everything you're doing out there on course. So take it easy on yourself, enjoy some family time, and we'll catch up again soon, mate.
2: Cheers, Foxy.
0: Thanks, boys. Thanks for having me.
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2: For the All Blacks, the return of Scott Barrett, one in particular to talk about, as well as the naming of captain in the absence of Artie Savia, of one Cody Taylor as well, to take a look through this 34-man squad to go out there and defend the Bledisloe. It's a privilege to have on the line selector Sir Graham Henry. Appreciate your time this morning, Sir Graham, and many selection headaches taking it down from such a massive squad in Africa down to this one.
3: There's always challenges. It's a difficult job to do that, because you feel for the guys who don't get selected, and so there's a lot of discussion about what is the right squad. No, it's a pretty serious business when you're kicking the All Blacks.
4: Ted, is he here? Appreciate you coming on, me old coach. Hope you're well. How's the last couple of weeks been for you? Been able to decompress after a big old tour, me old mate?
3: Oh, it's been very relaxing back in Waiheke Island, is he? Hey? All good. Paradise. Everybody wants to live here, but you need a special passport. I don't think you'll get in.
4: You need an extra special credit card too, Ted, over there. Very expensive place. I wouldn't know. I'm not you. But, hey, Ted, obviously a massive tour, and you probably got to figure out a few things, not about

0: Well, you know, we've got to improve, the game we're playing. But no, I think it reflects the level below, the Super Rugby level below, and whether that's strong enough to produce top rugby players at test match level. So you're learning the game, really. Learning to play a team like South Africa, who are very good at scrum and very good at driving line out, etc. You're learning how to play that at test match level rather than at Super Rugby level, at the level below, because we don't play the South African teams at that level anymore. So it's a challenge in that regard, but that's the reality. That's the way it is. So you just got to do your best with it.
1: Yeah, definitely. We had that conversation a while back just in regards to NPC Super Rugby. It's great for an entertainment point of view, but the challenges that South Africa pose are just totally different to what we experience here, Ted. But let's talk about some of these selections, in particular Shannon Frizell, Scott Barrett, the reasons why they're included. What did you like about their performances the last couple of weeks?
0: Oh, well, they've got some history, haven't they? They've played at this level before. Particularly Scotty, they're very good international rugby players. They've proven that in the past. They probably want to play a bit more rugby, but the reality is we haven't got that time. So, no, Shannon's playing well for Tasman.
1: Yeah,
0: he's getting better every game. He probably needs more rugby under his belt, but that's the situation. Scott, well, you know, he's proven, isn't he? He's played a lot of international rugby. He's a world-class player. He just needs to play more rugby. And so he's got the opportunity. And those two guys will add to the squad.
1: Ted, when you're looking at the squad, there's some depth, there's some opportunity, there's some enthusiasm, no doubt. But what positions were probably the most talked about around the selection table for you and the fellow selectors?
0: Oh, is he, not any particular position. There's always a challenging job to pick your black team, and that's the way it should be. So there's some very good players that missed out, and you feel for them. But no, I don't think there's any particular position that caused more headaches than others. Like losing Reuben Love is a disappointment. He's got a big operation ahead, I would imagine, and he probably won't play for the rest of the year. And there's a number of players in that regard. But I think people get opportunity, and it builds depth. There was competition for places, which is a positive.
2: You mentioned Reuben Love's injury. That is a real blow. Josh Jacom went away on his first tour. Been lucky enough to speak to him and get his thoughts on that experience. What did you see from him there in his first few touches as an All Black?
0: I think he's got the ability to handle the pressure. I think he's got a good knowledge of the game, communicates well, and he had a very positive tour, and he's come back and played for Taranaki, and he played Hawke's Bay in the weekend. I thought he was pretty outstanding, really. So he's a young guy making his way, and he's making good progress.
1: Ted, just one area that I've had a wee bit of a conversation in the past is the high ball, and I know you've gone and worked on a bit of innovation there. Is that a bit of a talking point or an area of improvement for you and the group? Is that something you will look to focus on going up against Australia, knowing that they've got probably the best athlete on the planet at the moment in Joseph Sualee, and we've seen what he was able to do against South Africa on the weekend?
0: Oh, yeah, well, you know, it is obviously a concern. And the guys are working at it. And it's getting better. We'd like it to be perfect. It's not perfect, but they're working at it. And they've got a strategy to try and do their best with it. And we spend a lot of time with the high ball, believe it or not. Again, I think it's a reflection of the level below. You know, that we don't play that way as much as opposition teams do.
1: Yeah.
0: So we don't get that opportunity to perfect that at the level below, so we have to perfect it at this level.

0: So, yeah, obviously we're working at it. Obviously it's a concern. Hopefully it'll get better. The more you work at it, the better you'll get, I assume. So, yeah, it's an issue.
1: Talking to Sir Graham Henry, the captaincy decision for Cody Taylor, was it an easy one, Ted?
0: Oh, no, well, Cody was captain on the tour to South Africa before Artie got there. And so he's got that, he's working through that, like he's been the captain for a while. So that was an obvious decision. Scotty Barrett was obviously captain of the All Blacks prior, but he's coming back in. He needs to spend a bit of time just getting himself right, I would imagine. So that was a fairly easy decision.
2: Ted, just quickly let you go, my friend. How many team talks on tour did you give? I've seen one coming through the socials. I thought it was outstanding from you, me old mate. So you still got that wit in you?
0: Oh, okay, is he?
2: White hot.
0: I don't get that opportunity, but if, I don't get that opportunity, mate, but if you can arrange that, that'll be fine. That'll be good.
2: You did. I seen you in the middle of that huddle, and I absolutely loved it. Oh. So long may that continue, my friend. Appreciate you. Hey, just quickly, this weekend, in a couple of weeks, you're taking on Australia, but just going back to the weekend, Australia got the job done over South Africa. So a bit of a challenge coming up, October 10 at Eden Park. What did you see from Australia over there in Aussie in Perth?
0: Well, they played bloody well. You know, they played. They got a very good side, the Australians. They've got a lot of players who played a lot of test match rugby together. So they'll be confident. They're playing well. I thought they played intelligently against the Springboks. You know, they kick well. They put it more in space. They're competitive up front, scrum and line out. They're going to be a major challenge, no doubt about that.
1: So, Graham, those who love rugby in this country... Yeah, so people who love rugby in this country had a lot of talks in recent times about what to do about rugby here, Graham. There's a lot of different views, a lot of different points. It does show that there's still a lot of passion for the game. What have you made of the conversations about where New Zealand rugby needs to go?
0: Well, I think, you know, the Super Rugby franchises and the provincial unions have got to come to some conclusions that help everybody in the game, not just their particular franchise or their particular province. And I think a combination of both, you know, the Super Rugby and NPC would be important, because I think we need more contracts, more kids playing the game at that level. And we've got five professional teams, basically. You look at France, for example, they've got 14 professional teams in their top competition. So we just need more kids playing the game at that top level. Perhaps our more senior players playing overseas. And we need to put a huge amount of work into the development of the game at club level and schools and good coaching and good competitions. So I would have an extended super provincial competition at the start, professional, and then put a lot of emphasis on the club. If those players go back to their clubs and have a national club competition, they have a national club champion, so there's a lot more emphasis on the grassroots, the community game, make that a much more attractive and much more interesting, so that the clubs can thrive and be good for the game. That's how I look at it. But I think we need to work together for the betterment of the game. Otherwise, we are going to struggle going forward, big time. So we just got to do what's right for the game in this country, and make sure that we get our heads together and not be selfish. Make sure it's the best thing for the game, not for our particular province or our particular franchise.
1: Yeah, more thoughts needed like that. So, Graham, people who care deep about the game, and no one more so than you as well. Always appreciate your time on Sport Nation. Thanks for chatting with us, and looking forward to the Bledisloe in a big way.
2: Thanks, Coach.
0: All the best. Thanks, guys.
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0: in the deciding, where they'll face the Sydney Roosters. 7 months of rugby league, and it all comes down to this. 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The NRL Grand Final, the Knights against the Roosters. 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
2: Got a lovely message through actually from Aidan McLaughlin, who's a long-time listener of the show and a great friend of mine, and has asked if I can read this out. He said, such sad news about Phil Gifford. I had the pleasure of speaking to him just a few weeks ago for a project I've been working on. I sent him a text initially, and he rang back from his hospital bed where he was still writing his Herald column. He spoke with warmth and enthusiasm, reflected on his life and times with great detail. We talked about loose heads, the 1995 Rugby World Cup final, many other things. I'll never forget our chat. RIP, Phil. And thank you. I'm sure, Aidan, thanks for your message, mate, and I hope you don't mind me reading that out, but I'm sure so many people will have their own reflections of Phil Gifford today, especially those of us who work in the business. Phil was one of those rarities, I think, in any industry where, and especially in competitive industries, and journalism is a competitive industry, broadcasting is a competitive industry, it's very easy to lose your way and to put up a blockade for anyone who's fresh and new and trying to do things and coming through the ranks. Phil Gifford never did that. He was incredibly supportive. He was genuinely passionate about sports people, about storytelling. And he was a very, very kind and beautiful soul. And he shall be missed. I think the imprint that he has made on the sports landscape in this country, it would be hard to quantify. And certainly impossible to copy. What he's been able to do in his range of guises and his range of talents is simply remarkable. What a life well lived that

0: Brad Moore. Brad, good morning.
1: Braddles!
2: you're right, lads. Bulla Vanaka.
0: No, Bulla.
2: How you doing, fellas?
0: Mate, doing great.
2: Great being on. But look, I just quickly, you obviously with that lead in there, and just learning of the passing of Phil Gifford, Loosehead Len.
0: Mm.
2: Goodness me. Rest in peace. What a great man.
0: Yeah, wasn't he?
2: For sport and...

0: It was, and it wasn't regular, but certainly when you had time with Phil, you remembered it, that is for sure. Mate, let's talk about you on a real, on a really positive note. Well, congratulations. We haven't had a chance to talk since your appointment back in July. Where are you at? How excited are you? And tell us about how the opportunity came about to coach the Drua, Brad.
1: Oh, thanks very much. Yeah, it's magic. Sorry I didn't get back in touch with you.
0: It's been a bit going on for you, pal.
1: There's been a bit. It's been a wonderful time, actually, with all things, including the Drua. So, it's an awesome opportunity. We're very, very excited as a family and myself in terms of the role and the people. So, it's huge. Just took a phone call from Brent Impey back in late June, and we're chatting away and said, well, Brent, it's lovely to chat. You've obviously got something on your mind. in his way, he then straight to the point and said, well, actually you do, you've got a job for you. And chatted, talked away about that, and I said, well, gosh, this is out of the blue, mate. Really appreciate coming towards me. Talk to me more about it. And he went and spoke away for about 7 or 8 minutes then about the relationships, the connections, the people of the team, the club, and the country, and that sort of leadership.

Dr. Dale Thomas, we're doing things differently. We're going to have a full-time clinical psych and mental skills expert in Dale Thomas from Wales on board. And our Fijian, Orlando Soakai is coaching the defence and nice. And also, you know, it's very, very important and absolutely the right thing that we are growing and developing and having Fijians coaching Fijians. Mm-hmm. So Ifirimi Wawaka and Kempesi Ma.

0: environment where there are a lot of off-field issues at play. There are always tensions in various jurisdictions around the game and between the Drua and the Fijian National Union, and there will be politics at play as well. Is your mission purely just to head down, put the blinkers on and say, let's do what's best for the Drua, or are you interested in making sure that those relationships continue to develop, grow and flourish between the Drua and all the other components of Fijian rugby?
1: Oh, Sumo, what a magnificent question. I love that. It's got to be bigger than the club wherever you are, bigger than the club, like with the game. We need visionary leadership in our game, looking forward, telling us where we're headed, not people looking in the rear vision, telling us what's wrong with everything, complaining about comms and games and all these sorts of things. Let's look forward, channel a bit of Peter Volandis and start to inspire and be visionary with our leadership. So in that respect, back to our side of things, absolutely be integrated, collaborative, like so with the Fiji Rugby Union. You know, we stand on each other's shoulders. We're in the absolutely same market. We want to produce players that are outstanding for the Flying Fijians, players and staff, and we want the Flying Fijians doing well and being a bloody good team to be in for our guys, and then that helps us all keep them on island, keep them in the Drua, keep them playing for the Flying Fijians, and then growing our game and our people and inspiring through that way.
0: Yeah, for sure.
1: Kempo and Ifirimi are two examples of that for sure. Yeah, Twiff's coaching, Ifirimi is coaching the Flying Fijian forwards. Kempezi Mafu coaches the Flying Fijian under 20 forwards.
0: Yeah.
1: We need those links at a rugby level, at a people level. And then, you know, our CEO and Jeff Miller, Chairman Brent Impey, do a great job dealing with the governance and the executive level relationships with the Flying Fijians, as does our general manager of rugby, Baden Stevenson.
0: Yeah, nice, so nice. Yeah.
1: Hugely important. Those relationships are strong and looking forward.
0: Yeah.
2: Brettles, like these Flying Fijians, these Drua players have got to come from somewhere, and there's always some talent that pops out of absolutely nowhere. Sidivini Sivivatus, they bring so much joy to me, these the flair that they provide. What is the pathways? What is the depth like over in Fiji? Have you got any understanding of what you're going to be working with outside of the squad?
1: Yeah, Dee, totally agree, mate. There's diamonds everywhere, and we need to be mining those. So our old great teammate and good friend Namani Ndolo is in charge of our development program, and so he is deep into the First 15 Schools competition, the Skipper's Cup, which is the Fijian club competition, if you like, effectively the NPC of Fiji Rugby. I've watched the game. Anna and I were over. We watched the first game in Lataka of that, passionate and free flowing, intense physical footy. So they are. That's the footy pathway on island, and also being really clear and in touch with the Fijian players that head to schoolboys that head to New Zealand, Australia, on school scholarships, and staying very, very connected with them, checking out the Aussie club comps, the NPC. You know, we've got a number of Fijians Drua players playing in the NPC, and that's great because they're getting and playing at a great level, good development, and experiencing different things to then bring back to Drua. But that on-island pathway

0: And we need to make sure we are keeping both eyes on that all the time.
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10: Belvers is with us right now talking football. Belvers, Manchester City. Look, no surprise they've appealed this finding from the Independent Commission, Belvers. But where are we at, and what has it done in terms of all of football here? Is this the story that will continue to dominate?
11: Absolutely. I mean, it's chucked football in the bin, hasn't it? No one wins out of this. It's been, according to the Independent Commission, 9 years of systematic cheating. The figures that have been bandied around are eye-watering. The language used by the Premier League in their statement that came out, what, 4 or 5 days after the news had essentially, everyone heard that they'd been found guilty of 114 of these 115 charges, which is extraordinary in itself. The strength

0: theory. You've got other clubs talking about suing for compensation. This is going to be a very unpleasant business for a long time to come, I'm afraid.
1: One of the more extraordinary things I've noted here, Pep Guardiola, who got seriously on the back foot during a press conference, I think in the last 48 hours, Belvis, correct me if I'm wrong. I've got a question to put to you. You've been around football for a long time. Managers of football clubs who are paid millions of dollars do not exactly operate blindly. Is Pep Guardiola culpable in this, in your opinion?
0: I think there are two sides to it, and he doesn't come out brilliant in either, because either he knew what was going on and went along with it, or he was blind to it all and believed that all of this was legal, which again, you sort of think, well, aren't you asking questions? And there were times when I think I was in a press conference after they won an FA Cup against Watford, I think. They won it 6-0, and there was the news about the Roberto Mancini contract that had come out there, where it turned out that he'd had two contracts when he was in charge of Man City. One being paid for by Man City, and then this other one, which is extraordinary, which was essentially for exactly the same amount of money, about £1.75 million a year, I think, where he only had to do 4 days coaching in Abu Dhabi. And that was clearly, and that's been named in these findings, as a way round the wage rules. And correct. There are questions over tax dodging now and all sorts of things. Mancini was asked in a press conference a couple of days ago about it, and he towed the party line initially, said City have done nothing wrong, they've been found guilty of nothing and all this sort of stuff. And as far as the two contracts goes, that's not my problem. And then with this incredible 180 turn in a split second, throws City under the bus, says, if anything, it's their problem. So yes, it is their problem. It's a very big problem. And you wonder, you know, in that press conference I mentioned after the FA Cup final, Pep Guardiola was asked direct by a news journalist in the post-match press conference, do you have a similar contract to Roberto Mancini? So this is, you know, this is 5 or 6 years ago, I think. And he just rounded on the journalist and was going on about, you know, that's none of his business and all that sort of thing. He has never struck me as someone who has asked questions of these things. So, again, if they hadn't, if this is all shown that the findings of this independent commission are quite right, that there has been 9 years of systematic cheating, they would never have been in a position where they got the best manager in the world to come in and furnished him with all the very best players. Yeah. So, you know, I think, yeah, he definitely has some questions to answer.
2: Belvis, Sammy here. The concept of this being the only club in the EPL that is rorting the rules to a degree, we haven't seen a lot of other bosses of other clubs come forward and saying, that's it, throw the book at them. We need them expelled from the club, or they need to be stripped back. With this getting as much exposure as is and as much sunlight on it, do you think there's a few other, perhaps, football clubs sweating on this at the moment, thinking, I really hope they're looking in other directions?

Super Six or the Big Six or whatever you want to call them. And it's all very unfair because they wanted to protect their position. Well, this is exactly what Man City then did when Saudi Arabians took over Newcastle. They pulled up the drawbridge themselves after finding their own way around it. So, no, I think this is unique in terms of this extraordinary systematic 9 years worth of

0: Arrived of a Manchester derby and a Man City Arsenal game, and you know, when Man City come to our club, we get bigger.
1: That's right.
0: Television rights and ticket sales and all that sort of thing. So now they're, I mean, that's really sad. If we're getting to that level where other chairmen are and owners are saying, oh, well, you know, yes, cheating bad, but, you know,
1: money good.
0: Yeah.
1: Everyone's capable of standing on the moral high ground until they realise their wallet's emptier, Belvis, that's for sure. Mate, finally, what does this do for the league? I mean, is the league concerned here that, you know, this is tarnished the Premier League, and that's the bigger picture here for the Premier League itself, when it comes to sponsors, those wanting to invest in the game, are they feeling the pinch here because of this too?
0: Absolutely. This is a huge element of the big, big question around what happens next is damaged, and it's a brand they have spent decades building up into. They call it the best league in the world. It's certainly the most popular league in the world. It has extraordinary reach. And on some level, all of this will eventually blow over in time. But there has to be some sanction put in place to act as a deterrent, if nothing else.
1: Yes.
0: And where they go with that, because if, you know, do you relegate City for one season? Well, then they just loan out their Erling Haalands and their best players for a season, probably to other clubs in the City football group. They win the championship, come back, and a year later they carry on as if nothing's happened. Do the other question is, you know, if the Premier League decides, well, we don't want cheats in our league, we're going to expel you, we're going to relegate you down to the Football League. Well, why does the Football League have to say, yeah, we'll welcome a cheat? Yes. That doesn't seem fair.
1: Exactly.
0: So then, what do you do? How do you do it? Is there points deductions for years to come? Who knows?
1: Yeah, it's a right royal mess, that is for sure. Belvis, got to go, run out of time, but always a pleasure talking to you. Try to enjoy the next few weeks. I'm sure this story will keep you well occupied, as will the rest of the league when action resumes again. Paul Belvis-Stone, our UK correspondent. Thanks a bunch. Belvis, have a great night, mate.
0: Have a good weekend, everyone.
1: See ya.

0: The NRL Grand Final is set and history has already been made. The Newcastle Knights produced a stunning win over the Penrith Panthers last weekend to book their place in the decider, where they'll face the Sydney Roosters. 7 months of rugby league and it all comes down to this. Join us for all the action with live commentary thanks to SEN. The NRL Grand Final, the Knights against the Roosters. Kickoff 9:30 tonight, live on Sport Nation.
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7: Yeah! 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
8: We woke up this morning, Chappy, to the sad news that Phil Gifford, also known as Loosehead Len, and a few other things had passed away. Man who not only famous for creating the character of Loosehead Len, but writing columns for North and South, writing columns for the Herald, one of the great voices of rugby in New Zealand, and wrote plenty of biographies for athletes as well.
9: Yeah, and just a wonderful, and this is where the skill was for writing books or writing stories, telling stories. Phil was just a wonderful raconteur, and I was fortunate to work at the same company as him for a few years, and whether it was chatting with him in the office after an All Blacks game, or after he was very close with Dame Valerie Adams after Val had done something, or on air, just Phil had this wonderful ability of knowing how to speak to you so that you could feel like you were the sole guest at a dinner time talk. He could light up the room, but also make you feel like you were lighting up the room with how he was telling the story. And yeah, it was a real privilege to spend a small amount of time with Phil, because he had so much knowledge and so much passion, and delivered it all with that renowned and classical big grin.
8: Yeah.
9: And I think that's what made him such a special human being.
8: Well, a man that spent a lot more time with him than either of us did is Wyn Gray, who, of course, story journalist and rugby scriber in his own right, who joins us now. Wyn, appreciate you coming on, mate, particularly at a time when you've just lost somebody from, you know, in terms of Phil as well. So appreciate you coming on. But, yeah, what a personality he was. What did he mean to you?
10: Well, I first met Phil in the 70s at the Auckland Star newsroom in those days. And as you say, he was a larger-than-life man. He had constant stories that he would like to regale you with. And, never short of a word, Phil.
9: Hello, my friend. Thank you for joining us. Lovely to hear your voice.

0: journalist before we go into Phil the storyteller and Phil the personality?
1: Oh, I mean, he was a guy who was steeped in journalism. I think his father originally owned a newspaper in Waihee, and I think that's how Phil sort of began in the business, in the trade. Got a sniff for it, got ink in his veins, and went from there. No, he was a very competent journalist who

0: of a newsroom win with you and him in that, plus all those other legends.
1: Listen, I was the Neville nobody. I was a kid in short pants running around. I was probably taking copy from people like Phil and taking it up to the very experienced news editors and stuff. But there were some big names in New Zealand journalism.

0: story or whether they were sharing the story for you. And Phil, I think, was top of the list with that. Was he always like that?
1: Yeah, Phil would always buttonhole you with something. And his favourite phrase used to be sort of along the lines of, "Now, look, if you've just got a minute, pal, I'd like to tell you about such and such."
0: And you let me just put the kettle on.
1: You knew that no was not the right answer. And yes, Phil, I've got a little bit of time here, and away he'd go. Yeah.
2: Yeah, outstanding. I mean, the thing you mentioned them being, you know, sort of been on the rock beat, if you like. I did have a look this morning. I was going through some photos and found a picture of him sitting on a park bench, I think maybe at Victoria Park or somewhere like that, with Joe Strummer from The Clash. But he just had that ability to be able to get people to open up and talk to people about anything, and from all walks of life as well.
1: Yeah, he had a very easy way about him, Phil, and a good conversationalist, and he had that innate ability to get people to open up a bit and to perhaps give some stories or some answers that they hadn't been willing to share with others before. And so that's a good gift of being a journalist and letting the subject tell the story rather than you overpower it.
0: What goes on tour stays on tour, Wynn. Not in this case, though. Go on, give us some tour stories from the great Phil Gifford. It's PG, though.
1: Not,
0: it's only
1: not
0: 10 past 10.
1: At all. Not many at all. I can seriously tell you that. So while Phil covered a lot of All Black tests, he didn't go on lots and lots of tours. Mm. He would maybe arrive sort of towards the tail end of a tour, but he many columnists and people like that could cover tours off tube, if you like. So not a whole lot, because I was doing the Daily Beat, so we never saw these guys who were writing columns like Joe Romanos and Phil Gifford and these sort of people. You know, they worked from the office by and large.

0: have this sort of raunchy column in his 8 o'clock newspaper was kind of a bit of a contradiction. But it once it got a run, as bawdy as it was, and it would never see the light of day in these times because, you know, just it was so un-PC, it didn't matter. But in those days, yeah, there was a lot of clamour and a lot of interest to see what Loosehead Len and Susan Ahern Bay had been up to, yeah.
1: How important was, though, or were those characters, Wynn, that Phil created in the landscape of media at that stage, which probably had been, as you say, quite formal, quite serious, to then have these characters come into the world? Was it welcomed? Was it met with entertainment? Was there open-mindedness about it?
0: I think probably rugby officialdom in those days probably looked a bit down its nose at it. But it also, you've got to remember, looked down its nose at live TV cover and all of those things. So it was a changing time. It was a toehold in getting rugby coverage changed from just a straight match report, as it used to be, from TP McLean or, you know, whoever was covering things in those days. And it was much better that we had a broader palette in covering the sport. And I think it was very good for rugby, as much as a lot of officialdom looked down their nose at it.
2: It's interesting for me, when I was a kid, I had, you know, my uncle played rugby to a decent level, played Auckland Bees and stuff like that, and Friend of the Old Man's was a big Loosehead fan. I got the Loosehead Len books off them from probably when I was 10 or 12, which is probably a few years too early, to be fair, but I've still got a few of them, Wynn. But I remember being shocked that Loosehead Len, who wrote about the Auckland rugby team and the Ponsonby Ponies with such passion, when he turned up on TV, it was all about Canterbury. I wasn't sure what was going on.
0: Yeah, he did. There was a big flip-flop there somewhere, wasn't there?
2: There was, yeah.

news on television at one stage, which wasn't overly popular, I would say. And I don't think he had a very long time at it. And I think even Phil knew that his talents, which were many, were probably getting stretched a little thin by that. So he went back to where he was best at writing. And after

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3: 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Over 3 weeks they overcame adversity and underdog status until only 2 teams remain. The Newcastle Knights take on the Sydney Roosters in an unmissable showdown at a core stadium. Don't miss this. Action starts 9:30pm Sunday only on Sky. Worried about footy withdrawal?

0: that was the thing that was really important to learn. I didn't do karting, but all these guys, as you say, they're champions in every discipline. So they've grown up racing since they were 5 years old. You know, they're so tuned to racing and what to do, the instinctive things they need to do. So I was a bit of at a disadvantage there, but I sort of overcame it a bit. But I think I lacked the cut and thrust skills that they had from karting.
1: Something that I think we love about sport, Damon, is that the way you or I or Rick see sport is completely different. Like the way I see someone playing a cover drive in cricket is completely different. What you think should happen to Manchester City is potentially completely different to what I think should happen to Manchester City. When I'm watching a Formula One race, what are you seeing differently that I'm potentially not seeing, given your experience?
0: Good question. I think I'm identifying with the drivers, and I'm identifying with what their body language of the car, and whether or not I can see they're on the limit or not. And I think that's why Baku, the last 10 laps of Baku, were really good, because you could see they were all pushing like mad at the end because there's so much at stake. So they didn't have time to leave stuff on the table. And qualifying, that isn't it? You know, you're looking at drivers. Lando's qualifying lap in Madrid, I think, was one of the most committed and impressive laps I've seen for a very long time by anyone, possibly as good as Max Verstappen in Jeddah in the first year that he went there and qualified. That was, you know, when you see drivers, that's what I'm identifying with anyway. I can imagine what it must be like to be in the car and giving it the maximum. So, that's the only thing I'd say.
1: On that then, what are you seeing from Liam Lawson that maybe I'm not seeing out of Liam Lawson?
0: He's been a bit embattled, isn't he? You know, I think the thing with Formula One is it's a lot more difficult than you think. And what they're looking for is something exceptional. And I'm not saying that he's not shown it or not tried to show it or hasn't got it. I think a lot of drivers have it, but they don't realize they have it.
1: Yeah.
0: And it's this 100% all-encompassing urgency to win. You see it in Max, you see it in, you know, Lewis and these guys, you know, Schumachers and people and Sennas. They need to win. It's not they want to be in F1. And so, you know, I think

0: know, it was time to give up, almost 29. And then I didn't give up. I just drove whatever I drove. I got a chance to show what I could do with rubbish equipment. And if you can, Fernando is showing what you can do with less than the best equipment. And that's the point, is as long as you can show that you've got something different, something special, then it doesn't matter what car you're driving. Mm. You could be driving the slowest car. Yeah.
1: There's some symmetry there then, isn't there, Damon, when you look at your career and potentially, never thought I'd say this, but where Liam Lawson is, we're comparing you to a New Zealand motorsport driver. If you were to give him some advice then, what would it be?
0: Mm. I mean, it's particular to Liam, and I don't really know Liam that well, so I'd have to say I need to know him a bit better. But I would just reiterate what I just said, which is do something special. Really, you know, let's say this could be your last season. How would you feel if you had a chance and you didn't show you the best of yourself? Mm. That's it. You know, it's that important. And then really, if you can approach every event as, forget about everyone else, forget about teammates, forget about what they say at Red Bull. You've got your car, you've got your engineers, you've got your opportunity to do what you can. Just give it 100%, and what will be. If you're not, you know, if you still, some people, some drivers, I mean, we know Chris Amon was famously one of the unluckiest drivers of all time, should have become a world champion, so they say. But it can happen that you don't get lucky. That is also possible, unfortunately, with our sport. And it's difficult to accept. But, you know, maybe you might look at my career and go, blimey, you got lucky. Yeah, I mean, I did. You know, I did. I raced with Johnny Herbert and Martin Donnelly. It was anniversary of his accident, Donnelly's accident. I think it was yesterday. And, you know, I raced against those guys. They got unlucky.
1: Mm.
0: And, you know, I'm really respectful of that, you know, that you know, we live by the grace of whatever it is up there, you know, and things happen, and but that is how it is.
1: You mentioned the show. You and Tom Clarkson are in town this weekend for it. That carefree, caution to the wind, no regrets approach to racing, do you take that to your live show as well?
0: No, I'm naturally cautious. You might

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1: It's Sunday, and that means world-class racing returns to Sha Tin Racecourse in Hong Kong. The Hong Kong Jockey Club serves up another huge race card stacked with world

0: Yeah, hugely, I think. I think that it always impacts, a couple of things impact you, especially when you want to go into a coaching career, is, you know, sort of what's happened in your career and how have the coaches sort of impacted you around it, and what have you learned? Where do you think the gaps are? What do you think be done best? It sort of shapes your vision for the school. And then now, as of an 18-year-old, and having seen a number of his friends end up with stress of the back at a young age, it's been something that I've always been, as you said, passionate about, looking after young as much as you possibly can, pointing them in the right direction. All the things that my parents didn't know too much about cricket. So I'm like, as a coach and obviously as a cricketer, my son's had to bear the brunt of, you know, get in the gym, get strong, get do this, do that. And, you know, he's listened, and it's been interesting hearing, trying to navigate that space, but trying to help other parents, you know, with either injuries or trying to keep their own kids on the park.
1: Unfortunately, mate, you obviously had a long list of injuries in your career. How tough of a task would it be if I was to ask you to name them all or to list them?
0: Yeah, probably not. I think I had six stress fractures of the back, sort of runner's knee. It's interesting. I didn't really have any ankle issues. There's no shoulder bone. You know, it's one of those ones when you look back over the course of your career, you go, well, how did I avoid a broken finger? 30 years of cricket. But, you know, I suppose I was just one of those players who had a natural ability to bowl fast. I didn't have a great training ethic when I was younger. Had probably a slightly dodgy action, and it ended up with injuries. And I think, you know, even now when you look at a range of athletes, whether it be kids or guys like Lockie or guys I've worked with, some players are just more

thing that we didn't have back in the day. I don't know if it's still being used by New Zealand cricket now, is GPS, you know, just to get an idea around, you know, training intensities, run-up speeds, are they dropping off, you know, is there a precursor to perhaps potential tiredness or injury? So there's a range of, I think that's the one thing that would have fascinated me is, what does it look like in terms of on top of running and all the other stuff that I'm doing? Because sometimes you just get injured and you just go, well, it's just bad.

0: of bowlers, whether they be clubbies, domestic, even international and test bowlers, coming back from injury too soon, loading too much too quickly, and then breaking down again. I'm sure you've heard it over and over again, Bondi. What's your reaction when you do hear those sorts of stories?
1: Yeah, that's the challenging thing as footballers is trying to get ready for a tournament or a day. And, you know, I always say to bowlers that you'd rather take a week or two at the front end than, you know, spend another two or three at the back end. Just give yourself that little bit of time. That's challenging. Obviously, if it's a World Cup final, a World Cup, you're going to push the envelope. But with kids, it's everything can be about the sport in the summer or the winter. When you get back on the field, I think the biggest challenge is often they're good enough to remain successful. For rugby team, you know, the national championship, and now they're transitioning not a lot of time, and that's a real challenge. And so managing that low intensity is tough, because, you know, as a kid, I remember all I wanted to do was run in the ball quick, but there's no such thing as the education piece. What does it look like? We don't want to stop kids from bowling. Can you just keep an eye on it? How do you log it?
0: Yeah, how much did, with what Ryan's gone through, and if also if you wouldn't mind just explaining what you've done with him, the work that you've done with him, but how much did that kind of inspire you, I guess, to want to talk about this a bit more with what school kids go through in particular?
1: Yeah, I don't know if you call it my test case, but it's almost like a live test case. You know, I'm lucky that he listens. You know, I was pretty lazy, and I didn't touch a gym until I was about 18. So as Ryan started getting into body weight work at 14, and after a year of doing that, we've sort of transitioned into lifting now. You know, at 18, he's ahead of him in terms of strength. You know, he's got a man's build, whereas I look like the dad bod at 18. He looks very different to me. And then I think for him, and it's about, I want him to bowl overs, but I want him to bowl lots of overs at a low intensity. So, because it's the only way you're going to be better.

0: Just again on that same card, and so it forms a little bit of durability. But it's saying that if you look at all the international bowlers who are injured, who have had stress fractures, and a lot of them have come out of the IPL where you make that massive jump from T20 to test matches, it doesn't matter who you are, how fit you are, if you raise that load and intensity too fast, you put yourself at risk. And so they're just the simple conversations I have with him. Look, if you're going to bowl, what does it look like? What does your weeks ahead look like? How do you plan it out? How do you plan out your training sessions? How do you manage yourself? How do you manage your intensity? And then, you know, you cross your fingers, mate, and hope that he doesn't go through the stuff that I did.
1: 900 overs, though. Some people may hear that and go, jeepers, Bondi, what are you doing to your kid? But that's everything, right? Like, that's 900 overs of training and playing and a lot of both, I assume.
0: As schoolboy cricket now, you want to give the opportunity for 25 overs a week, I think, but that's an intense. I think maybe we've got to around 50 overs of full intensity overs. So I look back at the old scorebook that I have, I was bowling 20 overs, but now that the load is sheared around a little bit more, they bowl spin bowls more. Still over 20 overs, I think it's a pretty good amount of overs, especially being full on, it's only 15. So, I mean, ultimately, we get it all recorded, so if something happened, you could, you know, change it. But because he's had a season where he's got, it gives a little bit of a template to keep going for the next season. So just record what they're doing, get the kids to record what they're doing. Obviously, look, he's got his app, yorker.com, I think it is, or yorker.co, that you can go on and do it, because it's never easy to get kids to write down stuff, but if it's on an app, it's easy. So it's something that you can sort of look back on it. So, yeah, that's what we've done.
1: Just lastly, mate, before I let you go, if I was to give you a magic wand or one of the genie's three wishes, ideal world, what would bowler education and bowler management look like?
0: Oh, really quite, well, we're trying to do the education piece, aren't we? I think that's just a simple understanding. And I always try to use the analogy of either if you were starting off as someone who's a little bit like me as a couch potato and you wanted to get in the gym or go running, you just wouldn't go into the gym and just lift as hard as you could, as heavy as you could. You would go big reps and low weight. And it's almost like if you're the same thing, if you were just deciding to run, you might just go for a walk and then you go to a jog and then after a while you go to a run. And it might take a few weeks to build up to that. And it's the same sort of philosophy with bowling. It's just take your time, ease into it, build up. And the longer you can take that build up, the safer it is. And yeah, on top of that, mate, it's just with all kids is just trying to get them to do some strength and conditioning, strengthen up, especially the bottom half. You know, all the kids I know here, you know, they love the beach muscles, love the chest, but it's the bum, hammies and calves that make a big difference. And if the earlier they start to strengthen those, whether it be body weight stuff and then learning the right technique to add some weight to it, that can make a massive difference.
1: Exactly. Hey, mate, as always, I absolutely love chatting fast bowling with you. Thanks for nerding out with me. We'll chat soon.
0: No worries, mate. Cheers, Alex.
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4: Spoken to him plenty of times to talk to the boss of Tiakau, Sir David Ellis. Good idea, David.
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7: You can get up off your knee now, mate.
4: Tell me, what was it like? Talk to us about yesterday. So your investiture wasn't

I got up yesterday morning and had to be at Chapman's house at 9:15. I was allowed to take five people. I had the choice of going to Wellington, but when I got my last Queen's Honour, I went to Wellington. So this time I thought I'd go to Government House in Auckland, and it was really a very humbling experience.

0: penalty?
1: It is for an knighthood. That you stand up and somebody reads out what the knighthood's for, and then the Governor-General asks you to come forward and you have to kneel down, and then she officially knights you, I guess you'd call it, and then you have a chat to her for about 2 minutes, and then you go back to the table.
0: Once the ceremony is over and you'd be there with your wife, Lady Karen, and some of your family, what happened next? What was the emotion like once that moment had happened and then you were able to share it with the people?
1: Well, we left the government house at 11:30 and went to a nice restaurant with 14 friends for lunch. Okay. And we had a big celebration, and it was a super afternoon, and one that I was just so proud of, because there's a lot of people that it's in my name, but it's really for a lot of other people too. Like Karen has been quite incredible for 22 years, what she's done helping me personally, helping me with the business, helping me with the farm, and then there's people like Mark Walker, who has worked for me since the day I left school 35 years ago. Wow. And Sam Burgesson, Reese Trumper, Hunter Durant, these people, Tom Murphy, my racing manager. I can't do it without them. And then on the farm, I've got the best team that you could have, and Luke Copeland and Mick Morrison, who run the sheep and cattle, and then Dean Lokay that looks after the horses. So I've got a big team, and this honour is for those team, and also for the owners that have supported me and have been part of the Te Akeo family for so long.
0: All right. So how do you see, this is an interesting, the protocols of this heading forward? Because, for example, if I'm doing a gig for New Zealand Bloodstock and I'm interviewing Sir Peter Vella on air, I will call him Sir Peter Vella, but I won't call him that. When I'm talking to him normally, I call him Peter. Same with Brendan Lindsay, I'll call him Big B. But if I'm talking to him on television, I'll call him Sir Brendan. So who calls you what? I presume Mark Walker doesn't call you Sir David. Do the staff call you Sir David? Do you now sign letters, Sir David? What's the, when do you use Sir and when does you not use Sir?
1: Most people call me David and or DC, my initials. And really, I'm happy whatever they want, whatever makes them feel comfortable suits me.
0: A couple of years ago, because we're talking to David Ellis, who is the man who started and is the boss of Te Akeo Racing, the biggest. A couple of years ago, you had a few incidents with your health and you were talking about slowing down, but there doesn't seem to be any slowing down of the numbers of horses that Te Akeo are purchasing or racing. So where's Te Akeo at the moment? Because you have mentioned the fact that you can't potentially do this forever, but you don't seem to be that interested in shrinking them.
1: No, at this stage, with people like Reese and Sam involved in the training, and Laura McNabb running the office so well, I just want to keep going, and so that they get a really good chance in life to have a big involvement. And that's what gives me the thrill, is seeing young people do well, and also to see the thrill that us get winning these races. That's a big part of it too. So yes, I was in hospital 13 months ago, but I've had a complete clean bill of health. All the treatment I've had's all finished, and the doctors couldn't be happier with me.
0: When you've had an operation like you had last year, one of the things the doctors tell you is that, for those who don't understand, renal operation, kidneys, is that you're not supposed to. Now, I need you to tell the truth, just between us. Did you light up a cigar?
1: Yes, I did.
0: Okay.
1: I'm allowed to have an occasional cigar because, as I tell people, it's the only proven formula for controlling Alzheimer's.
0: I'm not entirely sure that's true, but never mind. Hey, just for people who don't know, David, because obviously Sport Nation is basically a sport-based show. We have a bit of racing on it. Just give us an idea of the scale. So Te Akeo have a base in Christchurch, they have a base in Matamata, and they have a farm, obviously, which you own, and they have stables in Cranbourne. Between all those facilities, between broodmares, yearlings, racehorses, the whole lot, how many horses would be on the books for Tiaka?

0: Well, we've got 100 in work in Matamata, 24 in work at Christchurch, 45 in work in Cranbourne, and we'd have 100 spelling or broodmares or foals at the farm.
1: Okay, so well over 250 horses on the books. What's your best chance for Tangerine, or in someone else's colours who races horses with Mark and Sam, of training a winner in the next week or two? Because as much as we are thrilled for your investiture and all you've done for New Zealand racing being recognised, we still like a winner. So what's one you can tip us?
0: Well, we've got a filly called Avantagia, who's out of Avantage, who you'll all remember, and she's taken a bit longer than I thought to really show something. She's won her last two or three, but the way she trialled the other day with Opie on, I can see her winning very quickly. And we've got a really nice two-year-old by Spirit of Boom called Sandari that won a trial recently. He looks like a great crack-a-million horse. And we've got a Pinner Turbo colt that we think is very, very good. And there's a couple of shares left in them.
1: Okay. Look, David, it's great to see you recognised for not only putting so much enjoyment into people's lives. Tiaka has been a huge employer of Kiwis and some along the way. It's put money in people's pockets, which have put people's kids through school and all those sort of things that big businesses do. So congratulations on yesterday to you and to Lady Karen, to everybody involved. Ricardo, it's not often we have many sewers on the go.
2: No, I was just going to ask, do you have to now, you know, stop looking at sprinters?

0: different sort of night.
1: Oh, okay. All right. Yeah.
0: So Ricardo watches a lot of movies,
2: yeah,
0: David.
2: Yeah.
0: Hey, David, congratulations on yesterday. I'm sure the last thing I felt like doing this morning was some radio, because I'm sure there's a few dents in the brain after yesterday's activities at the 14-person lunch. But, mate, congratulations on behalf of everybody here.
2: All
0: in Sport
2: of us,
0: Nation,
2: yeah.
0: Mate. It's a hell of an achievement, and I'm glad to hear you're going to be trucking on, and there's 250 new horses floating around the place. So, mate, please pass on our congratulations too.
3: Thank you very much. Great to talk.
4: The NRL Grand Final is set and history has already been made. 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Join us for all the action with live commentary thanks to SEN. The NRL Grand Final, the Knights against the Roosters. Kickoff 9:30 tonight, live on Sport Nation. 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
1: Champions have risen, legacies made, and now the final battle begins in the 2026 NRL Telstra Premiership Grand Final, Sunday 9:30pm only on Sky. 17 teams became 8 finalists. Over 3 weeks they overcame adversity and underdog status until only 2 teams remain. The Newcastle Knights take on the Sydney Roosters in an unmissable showdown at a core stadium. Don't miss this. Action starts 9:30pm Sunday only on Sky. Worried about footy withdrawal? Rugby League World Cup starts Thursday, October 15 on Sky.
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0: Millsy, hello to you.
1: Hello to you as well, little master. A bit slow there on my button. But the Braves are up. I can't concentrate this afternoon, actually, because the Braves are up 5-1 over the Phillies in their decider in the National League. And I turn to my right, and the Browns are up about 21-10 against the Steelers. I miss Big Ben. Big Ben was the man when he was steering the ship for the Steelers back in the day. But it's okay. And my mate Lashes, hey mate, you all good, buddy?
2: Always. No need to be patronising, Kyle. It's what? Friday, what day five of a test match.
1: It's a genuine. Are you all good, buddy?
2: Yeah, I've told you to stop using that word, buddy.
1: That's right, bud.
2: I can handle it. Sometimes you do it to like genuine grown men. I know, yeah. I'm 30. I've still got a bit of
0: genuine grown men.
2: Sometimes do it too, genuine grown men, and it's just it doesn't sit well with me, Kyle. So it's a work on for you.
1: It's a way to connect. It's a way to connect.
0: Is your knee all right?
1: Yeah,
0: I heard it through the microphone.
1: Did you hear that?
0: Home, yeah.
1: Bang. I struggle to cross my legs these days. Very bad back.
0: Genuine grown man.
1: Yeah, my back's given me grief over the last 4 to 6 weeks, actually. It's been giving me grief. One stage over in Dublin, I couldn't put my shoes.
0: You need to talk to Scott Barrett about what he's done.
1: Yeah, Scotty B, his bowling loads were quite high in the backyard when he was a youngster. That's where his disc herniation came from, I think.
2: What were you up to in Dublin?
1: drink Guinness and winning a European title.
2: Oh, yeah. That news didn't make it down here. I was just wondering what you were up to.
1: Okay.
0: What's in Millsy's multi? We better tell the good people that straight from the word go.
1: Yeah, we have Unleashing Race 5, the Bjorn Baker-Rachel King combination, this done deal mare, third up in this prep. She's had 2 seconds. She's got the lightweight in this race. She'll be running over top of them. Geez, that Bjorn Baker barn's going good at the minute. Big weekend last weekend for Bjorn, and we'll do that. What we're going to do on the Sunday, actually, we're going to go from the milking sheds to the Bondi Junction. So down in Taranaki.

0: With old touch up Wellington, massively so by minus 21.5 points, necking on the point start. And then we'll head to Bondi, where the Roosters, they take on the Newcastle Knights, who finished seventh in the ladder, played well the last 3 weeks to make it through to the final. And the Roosters will just beat them head to head.
1: Okay, Chucky's in the grand final to round out Millsy's multi. Yeah, Newcastle fans rejoice.
0: Those odds actually came to tick over $4, like 405 or something like that. But I chat to the bosses at work, and we got that boosted to 550.
1: 550?
0: $5.50, can you believe it? Can you believe that? Can you believe that? Seriously, there might not be a radio station or a TAB Monday morning.
1: That there, like...
0: Can you honestly believe that?
1: Hey,

0: That's a red hot chance, Kyle.
1: Oh, I've never been more confident, actually. I've said that before.
0: Yeah.
1: And that hasn't come to fruition.
0: You're a red hot chance.
1: Unleashing should win.
2: She's into $1.95 now.
1: And the Barrett boys will get their dancing shoes on. They'll put the red bands to one side and they'll be run a train through that Wellington side. You would think, Wellington the last 3 weeks, they've lost by more than 24 points.
2: They are a dreadful football side. And Taranaki, they, as we spoke about briefly yesterday, I think it was, they actually, you know, they're on the cusp of being pushed out of the eight if they don't win.
1: Yeah,
2: so it's a very important game for them.
1: Yeah, they'll smack them. And the Wellington boys, they've got a... They're already in Mad Monday mode.
0: Big time.
1: Yeah.
0: They had Mad Monday.
1: They've been there for 10 weeks. What about Auckland last night? Your boys, Lashes, the Otago lads, they got one over Auckland. So Auckland, over the last three seasons, have played 30 games of footy.
0: Yep.
1: They've won 8.
2: Mm. Yep, we just had a text in about that, actually.
1: Oh, really?
2: Which you did
1: I don't
2: not
1: have a text
2: see.
1: Machine.
2: No, you did not see. It's from Matt, who says, boys, your thoughts, Auckland NPC. He's got this slightly wrong. 30 wins, he says, from 38 games. 30 losses from 38 games across 3 years. A valuable part of the sporting rugby landscape has sunk lower than ever thought imaginable. At what stage does NZR put in a full-time employee to find out what's going on with the rabble? It's an embarrassment and does not help the AB's future with that large pathway being amateurish. Which is, I mean, it is beyond believable, really, that they can only win 8 games in 3 seasons. A massive province like that, the rich history that they have, the large player pool that they are able to choose from, and that's how they've gone. Not just this season, like 3 straight seasons. It's appalling. Yeah.

of and not hurt, you hurt, just hurt with what has been put out there. And I don't know what. Look, they do have a lot of players depart the ship. Auckland don't have a training base team. I've been over this lots of times. It's really messy, the stadium situation here in Auckland with Eden Park. But in saying that, it's like the Indian cricket team, like population based. Indian cricket team could feel

0: cricket team, for example, there's a really close community, the Otago cricket team. The Auckland cricket team, which I played for a long period of time, Auckland's so geographically just spread. Outside of training and game, there's no connection with your teammates. I think the rugby team is very much like that, because you're all spread out all over the joint. There's no, with those smaller unions in NPC land, I can pretty much guarantee they connect outside of trainings and game time because of the smaller geographical locations they live in. I think that's a big part of it. Probably a weak excuse, but I think that's potentially a part.
1: And it's definitely deeper than that. You know, you look at some of the arguably best players that they've had on their books and in the Blues squad in recent times that actually actively wanted to leave. You think of Zane Sullivan, you think of Marcel Renata, you think of Dalton Papali'i and Hoskins Tutu, Ghana Counties, etc. Like actively wanting to get out of the joint because they were sick to death of the goings-on behind the scenes. So there's clearly real deep issues at play there for the Blue and Whites, and it needs to be rectified and quickly, because if it doesn't, it's very tough to turn around, Kyle, when you are showcasing this as your shop window and trying to go and sell the dream to the next generation and compete not only with, you know, other very good organisations in the rugby union world, but also in the league world too. How do you actually compete?
2: And Auckland FC now?
1: Well, in this city.
2: I mean from a recruitment point of view.
1: In terms of players coming out of school and what have you. How can you go and sell that dream when what you're selling is genuine cents on the dollar compared to other organisations?
0: Yeah.
2: But even with kids at school, if they see what's going on, they might go, oh, well, I actually want to play football because they're winning. Kids sometimes think like that. They go, they're winning, I want to be a part of that. I'll go and play football instead of playing the sport that this team is rubbish at.
1: Yeah, it's a real conundrum for them. I don't know the in-depths of the club rugby scene up here well enough. I've only been here a short period of time. But from what I have been, when I have been on the sideline, up on the hill, or at College Rifles, or wherever we go, Kyle, you do hear from people that know it far more than me that there is a real disconnect between the clubs and the union as well.
0: Massive.
1: Which is just never a good start to productivity and results. So, like that texter says, someone needs to almost come in and have a good clean out. And, who's not connected to the province, not connected to the people that are already in these jobs, and be like, well, who's performing and who's not? Shape up or shape out, almost. Because there's absolutely no way a city of 1.5 million people, a proud province like Auckland, everyone says when Auckland rugby's strong, when Blues rugby's strong, New Zealand rugby's going great, should be 8 wins from 38 games.
0: Yep.
2: No,
0: I can't argue with that.
2: Yep. If you're in Auckland and you're wondering what's going on, you've got some thoughts, fire them through 8833, or even if you're outside and you want to stick the boot in.
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0: I like to call it keeping everybody fresh and ready to go. Look, the boys, when you see big picture, everyone wants to play. All the players want to play as much as possible. The understanding of the team and making sure that you're pumping and humming at playoff time in May, June is really important. So, yeah, so guys want to play, and the ones that sort of have been around a bit understand when they're feeling a little bit like they need a bit of time off or they need to stay fresh. So, yep, it's always an issue around boys wanting to play, but I think we've got to get it right, and not just in the loosies, all across the, I think, you know, I reckon over the last couple of years, the teams have managed that the best to come out on top.
1: The rumour around Ardia has been around for a while, but can you just tell us when it first kind of came to be, like when the conversations started and when it really started getting serious as well?
0: I suppose I've known Ards a while and just sort of was aware that Moana might not be in the competition going forward for the next couple of years. So I just ran it by Ards when that was all happening and when nobody really knew what was happening, whether Moana were going to survive or not. And obviously Ards was completely committed to Moana if they were in the comp, and I just said, look mate, we'll chat if that doesn't happen. And so we just started chatting a bit more seriously when unfortunately Moana were ruled out of the Super. So it's been going since then, but we're just working through what Ards wants and how and what we want, and get finding the space where he can contribute as much to this club and have a bit of fun along the way.
1: He's obviously just had the surgery around the shoulder and it's kind of just happened and the season's a wee way away. But is there any indication on when you might actually get him on the park in terms of the Super Rugby season?
0: Yeah, ballpark figure, like a start of Super. You know, with these things, it's sort of a couple of weeks either side of that. But, I don't think it'll be too much difference to if he had been on the India tour with the All Blacks and come back and sort of maybe miss one or two, but that'd be worst-case scenario. So we're expecting in and around the start of the competition, which might be a blessing in disguise for the end of the competition.
2: Jace, Lash is here, mate. I'm just interested to get your thoughts. Obviously, you know, you're the incoming coach there, new to town, and whilst it's important to win off the field, on the field, it's also important to win off it. And, you know, you're in a city with Auckland FC and the Warriors, etc. We saw what Ardie did with Moana. Is that a big, I guess, goal of yours to not only win footy matches but reconnect with the Blues fans? Because it seems to have gone by the wayside a little bit in the last couple of years, potentially.
0: I'm not sure about the last couple of years, but it's always wherever sort of I've been involved since I've matured up a bit in the last year or two. It's a good awareness around, mate, everything's so much more fun if you're, I suppose, you know, have the people of your region and behind you. And I think, you know, one part of that is trying to play a good style of rugby, which is good fun to watch, which is wherever I go is important for me. But it's great for our players to have awareness of the importance of that sort of thing for the club, and Ards has that. A lot of our boys have that awareness and want to represent their people. So yeah, mate, that's been one of the major focuses of sort of relationships around Auckland in the last couple of months for me. I feel like the rugby will take care of itself, but yeah, we're desperate to get people excited and sort of I suppose inspired by what we're doing on the field.
3: Well, it's been exciting from Northland and North Harbour, without question, two teams in your catchment area. And I'm sure you've got a few spots to fill potentially out in the backs and the outside backs. How's that travelling for you?
0: Mate, it's been great. I've sort of spent a bit of time with Auckland and Harbour and Northland, just popping in and out every now and then into the environments, and they're all running great cutters. It's great to see. Obviously Northland this year was beautiful, and Harbour are playing a great style of rugby, and obviously Auckland haven't been going that well results wise, but there's some good signs in there. So, you know, I've really enjoyed that. I've really enjoyed seeing the backs and guys that probably haven't been in the forefront of people's minds, that as far as backs are around the country, some of those young Harbour backs are going to be involved in us with the Blues in some way. So looking forward to that.
2: A Blues stalwart and a guy you're no doubt pretty keen to get your hands on, Jace's Rico Ioane, comes back into Super Rugby after a stint with Leinster. And look, a lot of talk around him. He's a polarising player in a lot of facets when it comes to midfield or wing. Where does the new Blues head coach see Rico?

0: frustrating?
1: I think yeah, probably is. But I think I used to read something around Renz about we're getting better and better, and I feel like the reality of an All Black season is sometimes you do have to accept that you can only put these little parts into your game, but you know that once you've got that sorted, you can move on. And I feel like the ABs coming into the bled here now will have a lot of frameworks in place, and they can keep building. So yeah, you're 100% right, but it's sort of, you just have to build as the season goes on rather than have all that time to have a bit of a play. And obviously it's a bit tougher to have a play as the All Blacks if you lose a couple of tests, having a bit of a play and trying to get things together, you're under the pump a bit quicker.
2: Jase, I'm interested to get your thoughts on 145 test veteran Beauden Barrett. I mean, some sections of the public in recent times have been quite happy to put the boot into him. Do you think that criticism's been a little bit

0: it.
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0: and the returning of a Shannon Frizzell and clearly Scott Barrett. There's some talent there that's got vast amounts of experience in the All Black jersey. So for me, that's what jumped out. Yep, there's some big names missing. Let's be, you know, there's some guys who have had opportunities this year who have picked up some niggles, and now it's just a matter of what 23 we see into this first test match, but certainly excited about what's to come.
1: Sam Darry, I feel like he's been in good form all year. Goldie, is he a little bit hard done by?
0: No, I just think the other guys have probably done a little bit more. I think you can't argue the role Tupou Vahi plays in this group. Josh Lord, I think you can see he's really, really grown in the last 6 months as a rugby player, what he's got through in the Chiefs and the work he's done in the All Blacks. Look, this is where Scott Barrett comes in, and that's where, unfortunately, for Sam Darry, he's the guy that's missed out as a result of that. I don't think it's anything to do with Sam. It's more about what's become available and the way the All Blacks are trying to play. Scott Barrett certainly fixed that mix.
1: What we've seen in the back line throughout the course of the years is consistent team selection in that back line. Maybe a little bit around the wings, we're searching a touch. The forward pack, we've seen a lot of rotation around, I guess, you know, a bit of it through to injury. Is that something perhaps moving forward we need to see some more consistency in selection around that forward pack?
0: Yeah, I think Dave Rennie said it himself when he was talked to about this group. He said now he's going to put the best team out there, and they're going to try and really get some continuity in their game. Look, that was a brutal 4 weeks against the Springboks. It took its toll. There's some guys who got really banged up but put themselves out there. There are other players who stood up and met the challenge. And so now I think he's got a really good handle now after, what, 3 months with this group of players, with these guys, and spending a lot of time with them. He knows the type of player he wants and where they need to be, and they've just got to get better at what they did well, plus use what they've learnt against a really strong Springbok side.
1: All right, Gotti, I forgot. I haven't spoken to you since you've returned from the Republic. What was it like for you being on the ground over there? Because I watched the game with South Africans, and now I found that painful. You were with a whole lot of South Africans over there. What was that like, not just so much during game time, but also like during the week?
0: Oh, look, no, they were awesome. They loved the rivalry series. They loved everything about it. There was no

0: you know, when times got tough. I mean, a lot of games were very much in the balance or could have gone either way. He was part of the leadership group out there, I think, that was driving, you know, this All Black team to stay in the fight and give themselves a chance to win. So I like the balance you get with Cody Taylor and Asafa Amoa or Samsonian coming off the bench.
1: Let's talk about Australia. They put 42 points on South Africa at the weekend. What impressed you most about what you saw, and what do the All Blacks need to do to combat that?
0: Look, they've changed a little bit of their game. This was probably one of the stronger Wallaby sides that they've put together. There were still areas of concern for them, but I think they'll look at some areas they got some purchase in, particularly the high ball. You know, their attack did look good. They've got a couple of issues in terms of their midfield, one injury and one, I'm not sure, I haven't heard around possible suspension. I don't know that that's been confirmed yet, a tip tackle or a dangerous carry for one of them. And that would concern them because they looked great in the midfield. I'm not sure they've got players in behind that. But for them, that's just about a confidence builder, right? That's just about them going into a test match against the All Blacks, having just beaten the number one team in the world. Now, it may not have been the strongest Springbok side, but I guarantee you this, they don't care. Like, they don't care that it wasn't, you know, the team that beat the All Blacks. It's still a team that pulled on the Springbok jumper. And the good thing for Australian rugby is once they get some confidence, all of a sudden they can build some momentum.
2: Hypothetical question. Let's say it's a World Cup final next weekend. Who wears 10 if everyone's fit for the All Blacks?
0: Oh, no, that's up in the air right now. That's 100%. I mean, look, Ruben Love did a fantastic job in those early test matches. Richie Mo'unga has been brought back to play for the All Blacks, and now he'll get his chance. Those are the two guys that are competing for that 10 jersey. They're going to fight it out. They're going to scrap it, and a lot of it's going to come down to how the team plays, and now Richie's going to get his chance.
1: He certainly is. Thank you so much. It's Jeff Wilson joining us from Palmerston North, of all places. Good luck to your boys there in the basketball.
0: Thanks very much. Appreciate it. See you.
1: Jeff Wilson, and he's right there. It'll be really interesting who does get that 10 jersey come the World Cup, but there's still a lot of rugby to be played between then and now.
3: 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Kickoff 9:30 tonight, live on Sport Nation. 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
0: Champions have risen, legacies made, and now the final battle begins in the 2026 NRL Telstra Premiership Grand Final, Sunday 9:30pm only on Sky. 17 teams became 8 finalists. Over 3 weeks they overcame adversity and underdog status, until only 2 teams remain. The Newcastle Knights take on the Sydney Roosters in an unmissable showdown at a core stadium. Don't miss this! Action starts 9:30pm Sunday only on Sky. Worried about footy withdrawal? Rugby League World Cup starts Thursday, October 15 on Sky.
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3: Yes, indeed. Cooper Johns, of course, played a number of games first grade across the NRL, and obviously his dad, a legend when it comes to the Newcastle Knights as well. Cooper, thank you very much for giving up your time. I'm keen to hear how it's been inside Johns' clan this week and what the emotion's been like throughout the last few days.
4: Thanks for having me, boys. As you can imagine, you saw Joey on the Nine coverage last week crying in the commentary box, not being able to speak, and then we saw Dad crying on his show directly after. There's been a lot more tears through the week, and it just seems that the excitement hasn't started to build.

0: more than well placed to answer this question. It kind of feels like Fox and Nine are having a little battle amongst themselves to see which Johns is actually more proud of Newcastle. when it, I guess, boils down to it, who does your vote go to when it comes to what a premiership could mean more to this weekend?
1: Oh, mate, I know exactly what you're saying. It does seem like that. They've got both Johns's crying on telly and they're saying which one's more emotional. Both have got a lot of estrogen going through their bloodstream, so they're equally as emotional. But look, very different. Like, Dad and Joey, like, although, as we see on the coverage the last 20 years, they've had to, at times, you know, be quite critical of the Knights when they've been playing bad. So, and a lot of people have sort of given it to them through the years, going, oh, well, if you're going to be critical, why don't you boys come up and coach the team and things like that? But, like, these are Dad and Joey both grew up in Cessnock, like, you know, obviously inland of Newcastle, but like all they ever dreamt of doing was playing for the Knights. And, you know, the hard-working identity that bleeds through Newcastle, you know, obviously the communities all works in the steelworks and in the coal mines. You know, my pop, their dad, Gary, he worked in the coal mines his whole career. So to say, you know, that one favours Newcastle more than the other, it really is a photo finish. They both just love the club and that region, more importantly, of the Hunter, equally as.
2: How much of your time as a kid was growing up in Newcastle?
1: Mate, I was born in 99, so I missed the 97 grand final. I was born when famously the Melbourne Storm won it in an 8-point penalty try at the end. So I probably lived there for about 2 years, boys, and then Dad got sacked, which was good. So we moved over to England. we moved over to England, where it was basically just raining and hailing for 24 hours of the day, and we got about 2 hours of sunlight. A bit different at Newcastle, but realistically, you know, my brother ended up playing for the Knights later in his career, and you know, so although I didn't grow up a Knight, I actually never grew up a Knights supporter. I was a Melbourne Storm supporter, but what that club has done for our family, like I've never. You know, shied away from understanding what that club has done for the Johns family and for numerous of other NRL families who have played for it. So I have so much respect for them, and I'm really rooting for them to win Sunday.
3: So where do you think they can win the game? Like, everything seems favoured towards the Roosters, the odds particularly, like they are heavy favourites, but where can Newcastle upset this Roosters side and win the NRL Grand Final, do you think?
1: Well, a lot of it comes down to, I think everybody's looking at the matchup at the moment, and you go, with how many injuries and suspensions the Knights have, on paper, like, the Roosters should really win this game. Like, there's probably not a thought in my mind that thinks, okay, Newcastle is a better team, but it actually has shades of back in the day, that 97 grand final where Manly had all the rep stars. You know, they had the flashy coach. I think Bozo was the Australian coach at the time. They had all these great players. It was very much the rich club, but like Newcastle, if they're to win it, it's going to be on one thing, and that's effort and emotion. Like, they're not going to have better set plays, better individual stars who are going to blow the game open. Like, it's going to be done into taking this game and taking the Roosters into a real dogfight, and it's just going to be like one-on-one efforts that are going to actually win them this game. Blokes like Matt Croker, Cody Hotwood through the middle, who's emerged as a really good front rower this year, they're just going to have to each try to win their one-on-one battles with the opposition number.
2: I agree with you. Emotion's their 14th man out there on the park, and it's worked so well for them in the last 3 weeks. But emotion can also be an enemy as well. And that's where I see the first 15 to 20 minutes will really set the tone of how this match is going to play out, because they could spend too many bickies from the Newcastle Knights perspective in that opening 20 with emotion.
1: Well, it has a little bit been like this week, where you go, you know,

0: going good. And that doesn't mean they have to be winning premierships, but the team showing, you know, effort, doing this sort of thing. So I have no doubt that, I mean, that episode was pretty special to be in the room and film it with them, but it just showed an insight into, yes, like you mean, the emotion can go one of two ways, where you get out there and the week's been such a big build-up that you get to the game and you're actually drained a little bit, like you are a little bit drained from the hype. But I think just how much the community has rallied around this Newcastle Knights team, I think those boys have got every reason to go out there and just give it everything, whatever they've got left in the tank, give it out on that field.
1: They certainly do. And just can you kind of explain for us, Cooper, around like Newcastle? We've been talking on the show this week about, you know, we've never really been there, don't have any affiliation to Newcastle, but everyone says how much they love their footy up there. And that's evident. You know, they're a one-team town, but in saying that, you know, the Warriors are a one-team country, Canberra are a one-team town, etc. And when they weren't winning, the crowds dropped right off, right? But Newcastle, and the drought that they've been in terms of success, the fans keep on showing up there at McDonald Jones Stadium. So, look, what actually is it about the Newcastle faithful? Is there just not much to do there? Oh, like, all jokes aside, like, is it, why do they just continually get behind this team, win, lose, or draw?
0: Well, there's two things about Newcastle, right, that really thrive the town. It's the beaches, so they love their surfing up there,

0: to the footy on the weekend and have a few beers with their mates. So, and like you said, win, lose or draw, they're showing up there. They're still selling that stadium out, even when they've had tough years over the last 15 years. So it's a special community. And you've seen that with, I dead set think there's probably going to be about 75% of the crowd there out on Sunday at a core is going to be Newcastle Knights fans.
1: Awesome, that's what it's all about. Justin Holbrook, you

0: attacking shapes and structure that score the tries. It's blokes who are under fatigue and put teams under pressure, and Fletcher Sharp's the best at that. You know, out of nothing. If I said at halftime, you wouldn't believe it, Fletcher Sharp's had a hat trick. It's almost like Ezra Mam a few years ago in that Brisbane Broncos. He just puts himself in try scoring scenarios all the time. So I think Fletcher would be a red hot favourite to clean up the Clive Churchill if they win.
1: Mate, you are all over it. It's been awesome to have you on. I can't imagine what the Johns household will be like in the next few days. So enjoy it, and I hope for your sake and your dad and your uncle as well, they can get the W. Go well.
0: Thank you very much, boys. And I'm going to Italy on Monday, and our whole family, and Joey's going to Bali. So if they win, I imagine there won't be much sleep going through customs.
1: That will be an enormous plane ride. Well, the best of luck with that either way. Great, man.
0: Thanks, boys.
1: Thank you. Thank you so much. Cooper Johns there, of course, son of Matty Johns, nephew of the great Joey Johns as well. They also have a podcast, he and his dad, Backstage with Cooper and Matty Johns. Make sure you check it out. It is a good old laugh.

0: NRL Grand Final is set and history has already been made. The Newcastle Knights produced a stunning win over the Penrith Panthers last weekend to book their place in the decider, where they'll face the Sydney Roosters. 7 months of rugby league and it all comes down to this. Join us for all the action with live commentary thanks to SEN. The NRL Grand Final, the Knights against the Roosters. 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
3: 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At PGG Wrightson Turf, we

0: clubs, which, yeah, I feel like I need at the moment.
1: Before we get to your own experiences of President's Cup, to kind of finish this particular big block in your year, Foxy, we had young Cooper Moore on the show with us yesterday. Boy, he had the week of his life, didn't he?
0: Yeah, it was my first time actually meeting him. I've, you know, seen his results over the last little while, and he's a heck of a young player. And, yeah, it was...

0: and that it was always going to be a hard ask. I know his record in singles is pretty damn good across team events. So I was honoured to get that spot. And, you know, the Jeff had said, and a couple of the captains have said, there's a reason you're going back there. And, you know, I didn't do my job well enough. But, you know, we, as I said, we still had a really good chance there with like an hour to go. You know, a couple of those really tight matches, you know, the Americans were incredibly clutch down the stretch, and unfortunately, yeah, it didn't go our way. But I think we scared him a little bit. I did talk to Brant Snedeker afterwards, and he said we gave him a lot of sleepless nights last week. And look, I think it all bodes well for Australia in a couple of years, and hopefully we can have a much of the same people go down. You know, as I said, the team environment was amazing. We all sort of got together, and you know, there's a couple of guys that really, you know, stood up in there in the team room, and you know, hopefully, you know, we can get the same or close enough to the same 12 guys down there in Melbourne in a couple of years, and you know, actually get over the line this time.
1: Foxy, no doubt you're used to taking these players on, but then you've, in this format, you've got the foursomes, which is

0: only lose a hole, because if you're doing it in stroke play and you can make a triple or worse, it's a little bit intimidating at times.
1: Oh, for sure. Look, it was great to see you out there, Foxy, and have a nice rest for a couple of weeks before before India. Thanks so much for taking our call, as you always do, buddy. We really appreciate your time and everything you're doing out there on course. So take it easy on yourself, enjoy some family time, and we'll catch up again soon, mate.
2: Cheers, Foxy.
0: Thanks, boys. 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
1: The Premier League is back, and so are the early alarms. 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
4: For the All Blacks, the return of Scott Barrett, one in particular to talk about, as well as the naming of captain in the absence of Artie Savia, of one Cody Taylor as well, to take a look through this 34-man squad to go out there and defend the Bledisloe. It's a privilege to have on the line selector Sir Graham Henry. Appreciate your time this morning, Sir Graham, and many selection headaches taking it down from such a massive squad in Africa down to this one.
5: There's always challenges. It's a difficult job to do that, because you feel for the guys who don't get selected, and so there's a lot of discussion about what is the right squad. No, it's a pretty serious business when you're kicking the All Blacks.
6: Ted, is he here? Appreciate you coming on, me old coach. Hope you're well. How's the last couple of weeks been for you? Been able to decompress after a big old tour, me old mate?
5: Oh, it's been very relaxing back in Waiheke Island, is he? All good. Paradise.
6: Paradise.
5: Everybody wants to live here, but no, but you need a special passport. I don't think you'll get in.
6: You need an extra special credit card too, Ted, over there. Very expensive place. I wouldn't know. I'm not you. But, hey, Ted, obviously a massive tour, and you probably got to figure out a few things, not about only about the culture and the team, but certain players being able to deal with some of the pressure that South Africa poses for you. Before we get on to a couple of these players that have been selected, what was the biggest lesson or takeaway from that humongous tour over in South Africa?
5: We've got to improve. The game we're playing, but no, I think it reflects the level below, the Super Rugby level below, and whether that's strong enough to produce top rugby players at test match level. So you're learning the game, really. Learning to play a team like South Africa, who are very good at scrum and very good at driving line out, etc. You're learning how to play that at test match level rather than at Super Rugby level, at the level below. Because we don't play the South African teams at that level anymore. So it's a challenge in that regard, but that's the reality. That's the way it is. So you just got to do your best with it.
6: Yeah, definitely. We had that conversation a while back just in regards to NPC Super Rugby. It's great for an entertainment point of view, but the challenges that South Africa pose are just totally different to what we experience here, Ted. But let's talk about some of these selections, in particular Shannon Frizzell, Scott Barrett, the reasons why they're included. What did you like about their performances the last couple of weeks?
5: Oh, well, they've got some history, haven't they? They've played at this level before. Particularly Scotty, they're very good international rugby players. They've proven that in the past. They probably want to play a bit more rugby, but the reality is we haven't got that time. So, no, Shannon's playing well for Tasman.
6: Yep.
5: He's getting better every game. He probably needs more rugby under his belt, but that's the situation. Scott, he's proven, isn't he? He's played a lot of international rugby. He's a world-class player. He just needs to play more rugby. And so he's got the opportunity. And those two guys will add to the squad.
6: Ted, when you're looking at the squad, there's some depth, there's some opportunity, there's some enthusiasm, no doubt. But what positions were probably the most talked about around the selection table for you and the fellow selectors?

0: Oh, is he, you know, not any particular position. You know, there's always a challenging job to pick the your black team, and that's the way it should be. So there's some very good players that missed out, and you feel for them. But no, I don't think there's any particular position that caused more headaches than others. Like losing Ruben Love is a disappointment. He's got a big operation ahead, I would imagine, and he probably won't play for the rest of the year. And there's a number of players in that regard. But I think people get opportunity, and it builds depth. There's competition for places, which is a positive.
1: You mentioned Ruben Love's injury. That is a real blow. Josh Jacomb.

0: experience. What did you see from him there in his first few touches as an All Black?
1: I think he's got the ability to handle the pressure. I think he's got a good knowledge of the game, communicates well, and he had a very positive tour, and he's come back and played for Karanaki, and he played Hawke's Bay in the weekend. I thought he was pretty outstanding, really. So he's a young guy making his way, and he's making good progress.
2: Ted, just one area that I've had a wee bit of a conversation in the past is the high ball, and I know you've gone and worked on a bit of innovation there. Is that a bit of a talking point or an area of improvement for you and the group? Is that something you will look to focus on going up against Australia, knowing that they've got probably the best athlete on the planet at the moment in Joseph Sualee, and we've seen what he was able to do against South Africa on the weekend?
1: Oh, yeah, well, you know, it is obviously a concern. Mm. And the guys are working at it. And it's getting better. We'd like it to be perfect. It's not perfect, but they're working at it. And they've got a strategy to try and do their best with it. And we spend a lot of time with the high ball, believe it or not. Again, I think it's a reflection of the level below. You know, that we don't play that way as much as opposition teams do.
3: Yeah.
1: So we don't get that opportunity to perfect that at the level below, so we have to perfect it at this level. So, yeah, obviously we're working at it. Obviously it's a concern. Hopefully it'll get better. The more you work at it, the better you'll get, I assume. So, yeah, it's an issue. Mm.
0: Talking to Sir Graham Henry, the captaincy decision for Cody Taylor, was it an easy one, Ted?
1: Oh, no, well, Cody was captain on the tour to South Africa before Artie got there. Mm. And so he's got that, he's working through that, like he's been the captain for a while. So that was an obvious decision. Scotty Barrett was obviously captain of the All Blacks prior, but he's coming back in. He needs to spend a bit of time just getting himself right, I would imagine. So that was a fairly easy decision.
2: Ted,

0: I don't get that opportunity, but if I don't get that opportunity, Mud, but if you can arrange that, that'll be fine. That'll be good.
1: I seen you in the middle of that huddle, and I absolutely loved it. Oh. So long may that continue, my friend. Appreciate you. Hey, just quickly, this weekend, in a couple of weeks, you're taking on Australia, but just going back to the weekend, Australia got the job done over South Africa.

0: So, Graham, those who love rugby in this country... So people who love rugby in this country had a lot of talks in recent times about what to do about rugby here, Graham. There's a lot of different views, a lot of different points. It does show that there's still a lot of passion for the game. What have you made of the conversations about where New Zealand rugby needs to go?
1: Well, I think, you know, the Super Rugby franchises and the provincial unions have got to come to some conclusions that help everybody in the game, not just their particular franchise or their particular province. And I think a combination of both, you know, the Super Rugby and NPC would be important. And because I think we need more contracts, more kids playing the game at that level. And we've got five professional teams, basically. You look at France, for example, they've got 14 professional teams in their top competition. So we just need more kids playing the game at that top level. Perhaps our more senior players playing overseas. And we need to put a huge amount of work into the development of the game at club level and schools and good coaching and good competitions. So I would have an extended super provincial competition at the start, professional, and then put a lot of emphasis on the club. You know, those players go back to their clubs and have a national club competition. They have a national club champion. So there's a lot more emphasis on the grassroots, the community game, make that a much more attractive and much more interesting so that the clubs can thrive and be good for the game. That's how I look at it. But I think we need to work together for the betterment of the game. Otherwise, we are going to struggle going forward, big time. So we just got to do what's right for the game in this country and make sure that we get our heads together and not be selfish, make sure it's the best thing for the game, not for our particular province or our particular franchise.
0: Yeah, more thoughts needed like that. So, Graham, people who care deep about the game and no one more so than you as well. Always appreciate your time on Sport Nation. Thanks for chatting with us and looking forward to the Bledisloe in a big way.
2: Thanks, Coach.
1: All the best. Thanks, guys.
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6: Got a lovely message through actually from Aidan McLaughlin, who's a long-time listener of the show and a great friend of mine, and has asked if I can read this out. He said, such sad news about Phil Gifford. I had the pleasure of speaking to him just a few weeks ago for a project I've been working on. I sent him a text initially, and he rang back from his hospital bed where he was still writing his Herald column. He spoke with warmth and enthusiasm, reflected on his life and times with great detail. We talked about loose heads, the 1995 Rugby World Cup final, many other things. I'll never forget our chat. RIP, Phil. And thank you. I'm sure, Aidan, thanks for your message, mate, and I hope you don't mind me reading that out, but I'm sure so many people will have their own reflections of Phil Gifford today, especially those of us who work in the business. Phil was one of those rarities, I think, in any industry where, and especially in competitive industries, and journalism is a competitive industry, broadcasting is a competitive industry, it's very easy to lose your way and to put up a blockade for anyone who's fresh and new and trying to do things and coming through the ranks. Phil Gifford never did that. He was incredibly supportive. He was genuinely passionate about sports people, about storytelling. And he was a very, very kind and beautiful soul. And he shall be missed. I think the imprint that he has made on the sports landscape in this country, it would be hard to quantify. And certainly impossible to copy. What he's been able to do in his range of guises and his range of talents is simply remarkable. What a life well lived that was, Phil Gifford passing away this week. Joining us on the line, very much alive and very much looking forward to a new challenge, is the one and only Brad Moore. Brad, good morning.
7: Braddles!
8: you're right, lads. Bulla vanaka.
6: No, Bulla.
8: How you doing, fellas?
6: Mate, doing
8: great. Great being on, but look, I just... quickly, you obviously with that lead in there, and just learning of the passing of Phil Gifford, Loosehead Len. Goodness me, rest in peace. What a great man.
6: Yeah, wasn't he?
8: For sport and people, and it's very sad for him, and obviously for him and for his family. But he had a huge impact down here, sports wise.

0: Oh gosh, yeah, that's very sad, but great impact that he's had on many people.
1: Yeah, sorry, Brett, it rocked me this morning as well. I treasured my time with Phil whenever that was, and it wasn't regular, but certainly when you had time with Phil, you remembered it. That is for sure, mate. Let's talk about you on a really positive note. Well, congratulations. We haven't had a chance to talk since your appointment back in July. Where are you at? How excited are you? And tell us about how the opportunity came about to coach the Drua, Brett.
0: Oh, thanks very much. Yeah, it's magic. Sorry I didn't get back in touch with you.
1: It's been a bit going on for you, pal.
0: It's been a wonderful time, actually, with all things, including the Drua. So, it's an awesome opportunity. We're very, very excited as a family and myself in terms of the role and the people. So it's huge. Just took a phone call from Brent Impey back in late June, and we're chatting away, and I said, "Well, Brent, it's lovely to chat. You've obviously got something on your mind." And in his way, he then straight to the point and said, "Well, actually, you do. Yeah, I've got a job for you." And chatted, talked away about that, and I said, "Well, gosh, this is out of the blue, mate. Really appreciate coming towards me. Talk to me more about it." And he went and spoke away for about 7 or 8 minutes then about the relationships, the connections, the people of the team, the club, and the country, and that sort of leadership that's required. And it was just like, oh my god, I've spent my career trying to tell people how important this stuff is, and now someone's telling me about it. This is awesome. So from there it grew and turns into moving over there on Monday.
2: Amazing.
3: How good, Brad. Well, so happy for you, brother. And you know, you got to keep growing and developing, and no doubt you're going to get over there and develop these Fijian and these exciting players over there in the Pacific. You love coaching the odd one here in New Zealand and getting the best out of them. How do you coach a team full of Fijian flair?
0: Oh, just magic, isn't it? It gives me goosebumps now thinking about it. Look, at risk of

0: Around me, like we've formed an awesome performance and coaching team that has a great mix of huge experience in the likes of Mike Catt, Dr. Dale Thomas. We're doing things differently. We're going to have a full time clinical psych and mental skills expert in Dale Thomas from Wales on board, and our Fijian. Alando Soakai is coaching the defense, and also, you know, it's very, very important and absolutely the right thing that we are growing and developing and having Fijians coaching Fijians. Mm. So Ifirimi Wawaka and Kempesi Mafu, we're looking after the forwards and doing a great job there. So back to your question of how to do it. We do it together. We understand that we are the visitors in their culture and their environment. And we get alongside them, connect, get some music going, family, faith and footy, and look, if we've got a happy, healthy, fit group, they will run, they will play, and they will excite and play with joy in their hearts.
1: Reg, you're going into, I guess, an environment where there are a lot of off-field issues at play. There are always tensions in various jurisdictions around the game and between the Drua and the Fijian National Union, and there will be politics at play as well. Is your mission purely just to head down, put the blinkers on and say, let's do what's best for the Drua, or are you interested in making sure that those relationships continue to develop, grow and flourish between the Drua and all the other components of Fijian rugby?
0: Oh, Sumo, what a magnificent question. I love that. It's got to be bigger than the club wherever you are, bigger than the club. Like with the game, we need visionary leadership in our game, looking forward, telling us where we're headed, not people looking in the rear vision, telling us what's wrong with everything, complaining about comms and games and all these sorts of things. Let's look forward. Channel a bit of Peter Volandis and start to inspire and be visionary with our leadership. So in that respect, back to our side of things, absolutely be integrated, collaborative, with the Fiji Rugby Union. You know, we stand on each other's shoulders. We're in the absolutely same market. We want to produce players that are outstanding for

0: Cliff's coaching, if Aremi is coaching the Flying Fijian forwards, Kempo coaches the, Kempisi Mafu coaches the Flying Fijian under 20 forwards.
1: Yeah.
0: We need those links at a rugby level, at a people level. And then, you know, our CEO and Jeff Miller, Chairman Brent Impey, do a great job dealing with the governance and the executive level relationships with the Flying Fijians, as does our general manager of rugby, Baden Stevenson.
1: Yeah, nice, so, nice. Yeah.
0: Hugely important. Those relationships are strong and looking forward.
1: Yeah.
2: Brettles, like these Flying Fijians, these drill players have got to come from somewhere, and there's always some talent that pops up out of absolutely nowhere. Sidivini Sivivatus, they bring so much joy to me, these the flair that they provide. What is the pathways? What is the depth like over in Fiji? Have you got any understanding of what you're going to be working with outside of the squad?
0: Yeah, Dee, totally agree, mate. There's diamonds everywhere, and we need to be mining those. So our old great teammate and good friend Nemanja Nandolo is in charge of our development program, and so he is deep into the First 15 Schools competition, the Skipper's Cup, which is the Fijian club competition, if you like, effectively the NPC of Fiji rugby. I've watched the game. Anna and I were over. We watched the first game in Lataka of that, passionate and free flowing, intense physical footy. So they are. That's the footy pathway on island, and also being really clear and in touch with the Fijian players that head to schoolboys that head to New Zealand, Australia, on school scholarships, and staying very, very connected with them, checking out the Aussie club comps, the NPC. You know, we've got a number of Fijians drua players playing in the NPC, and that's great because they're getting and playing at a great level, good development, and experiencing different things to then bring back to drua. But that on island pathway is alive.

0: join us for live commentary of the NRL Grand Final, the Roosters against the Knights. 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
9: Belvers is with us right now talking football. Belvers, Manchester City. Look, no surprise they've appealed this finding from the Independent Commission, Belvers. But where are we at and what has it done in terms of all of football here? Is this the story that will continue to dominate?
10: Absolutely. I mean, it's chucked football in the bin, hasn't it? No one wins out of this. It's been, according to the Independent Commission, 9 years of systematic cheating. The figures that have been bandied around are eye-watering. The language used by the Premier League in their statement that came out, what, 4 or 5 days after the news had essentially, everyone heard that they'd been found guilty of 100.

0: compensation. This is going to be a very unpleasant business for a long time to come, I'm afraid.
1: One of the more extraordinary things I've noted here, Pep Guardiola, who got seriously on the back foot during a press conference, I think in the last 48 hours, Belvis, correct me if I'm wrong. I've got a question to put to you. You've been around football for a long time. Managers of football clubs who are paid millions of dollars do not exactly operate blindly. Is Pep Guardiola culpable in this, in your opinion?
0: I think there are two sides to it, and he doesn't come out brilliant in either, because either he knew what was going on and went along with it, or he was blind to it all and believed that all of this was legal, which again, you sort of think, well, aren't you asking questions? And there were times when I think I was in a press conference after they won an FA Cup against Watford, I think. They won it 6-0, and there was the news about the Roberto Mancini contract that had come out there, where it turned out that he'd had two contracts when he was in charge of Man City. One being paid for by Man City, and then this other one, which is extraordinary, which was essentially for exactly the same amount of money, about £1.75 million a year, I think, where he only had to do 4 days coaching in Abu Dhabi. And that was clearly, and that's been named in these findings,

0: they hadn't, if this is all shown that the findings of this independent commission are quite right, that there has been 9 years of systematic cheating, they would never have been in a position where they got the best manager in the world to come in and furnished him with all the very best players. Yeah. So, you know, I think, yeah, he definitely has some questions to answer.
1: Belvers, Sammy here. The concept of this being the only club in the EPL that is rorting the rules to a degree, we haven't seen a lot of other bosses of other clubs come forward and saying, that's it, throw the book at them. We need them expelled from the club, or they need to be stripped back. With this getting as much exposure as is and as much sunlight on it, do you think there's a few other, perhaps, football clubs sweating on this at the moment and thinking, I really hope they're looking in other directions?
0: Well, you say that, but then you look at the Newcastle situation. Newcastle's owners are richer than Man City's owners, but they have seemingly played within the rules. They have made it quite clear that they're frustrated by the handcuffs that the financial rules have placed on them, that they can't go out and do what Abramovich did in the early days at Chelsea, what Man City did throughout their time under Abu Dhabi ownership. The Newcastle seemingly have said, well, we've got to try and do it another way. We haven't gone down that road. And now, and this is another thing that's particularly frustrating me, is that a lot of City fans who have only been City fans, let's face it, for the last 10 years, are now coming out on the attack themselves, trying to paint their club as poor Robin Hood against the Sheriff of Nottingham. Because this is all what they've done. Is they've been railing against these unfair financial rules that were brought in by the Red Cartel or the Super Six or the Big Six or whatever you want to call them. And it's all very unfair because they wanted to protect their position. Well, this is exactly what Man City then did when Saudi Arabians took over Newcastle. They pulled up the drawbridge themselves after finding their own way around it. So, no, I think this is unique in terms of this extraordinary systematic 9 years worth of false accounting, it seems like, and everything else that's gone with it. You know, Chelsea, they've been found to have broken many, many rules from the Abramovich era when they did similar levels of spending. But of course, when they did it, it wasn't against the rules. And that's one of the complaints that City fans have. Well, the rules have changed and you broke them. You cheated systematically 114 times at least.
2: One of the complications here is, of course, this is a Premier League independent commission, so we're not talking about a court of law here. One of the issues for Man City would obviously be if they are found to have falsified documents in such a systematic and a systemic fashion, they are open to prosecution through the courts too. That would be a huge factor for their legal team to consider, wouldn't it?
0: They are juggling a lot of plates at the moment, aren't they, the Man City legal team? Because, of course, in their video from the CEO, Ferran Soriano, recently, he basically threatened everyone. We've got to be very careful what we say and all these things, because he's going after absolutely everyone that badmouths City and accuses them of stuff that they're denying. They are going to be very, very busy. And there's already stories coming out of how Her Majesty's government here are going to be, or His Majesty's government here is going to be looking at the tax implications, because there are now lots of questions over payments that should have been made and weren't made, and you know it goes so deep on so many levels, and we've got absolutely no idea what the sanctions are going to be sporting wise, let alone outside of the sporting sphere. There's talk today of the other Premier League chairman now wondering, do we actually want to expel them, because this will damage our own finances, because TV broadcasters will want refunds from their deals if they're deprived of a Manchester derby and a Man City Arsenal game, and you know, when Man City come to our club, we get bigger television rights and ticket sales and all that sort of thing. So now that's really sad. If we're getting to that level where other chairmen and owners are saying, oh, well, you know, yes, cheating bad, but, you know,
2: money good. Everyone's capable of standing on the moral high ground until they realise their wallet's emptier, Belvers, that's for sure. Mate, finally, what does this do for the league? I mean, is the league concerned here that, you know, this has tarnished the Premier League, and that's the bigger picture here for

0: for the Premier League itself, when it comes to sponsors, those wanting to invest in the game, are they feeling the pinch here because of this too?
1: Absolutely. This is a huge element of the big, big question around what happens next. Is damaged, and it's a brand they have spent decades building up into. They call it the best league in the world. It's certainly the most popular league in the world. It has extraordinary reach, and on some level, all of this will eventually blow over in time, but there has to be some sanction put in place to act as a deterrent, if nothing else.
0: Yes.
1: And where they go with that, because if, you know, do you relegate City for one season? Well, then they just loan out their Erling Haalands and their best players for a season, probably to other clubs in the City football group. They win the championship, come back, and a year later they carry on as if nothing's happened. Do the other question is, you know, if the Premier League decides, well, we don't want cheats in our league, we're going to expel you, we're going to relegate you down to the Football League. Well, why does the Football League have to say, yeah, we'll welcome a cheat? Yeah. That doesn't seem fair.
0: Exactly.
1: So then what do you do? How do you do it? Is there points deductions for years to come? Who knows?
0: Yeah, it's a right royal mess, that is for sure. Belvis, got to go, run out of time, but always a pleasure talking to you. Try to enjoy the next few weeks. I'm sure this story will keep you well occupied, as will the rest of the league when action resumes again. Paul Belverstone, our UK correspondent. Thanks a bunch. Belvis, have a great night, mate.
1: Have a good weekend, everyone.
0: See ya.

0: NRL Grand Final is set and history has already been made. The Newcastle Knights produced a stunning win over the Penrith Panthers last weekend to book their place in the decider, where they'll face the Sydney Roosters. 7 months of rugby league and it all comes down to this. Join us for all the action with live commentary thanks to SEN. The NRL Grand Final, the Knights against the Roosters. Kickoff 9:30 tonight, live on Sport Nation. 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
6: We woke up this morning, Chappie, to the sad news that Phil Gifford, also known as Loosehead Len, and a few other things, had passed away. Man who not only famous for creating the character of Loosehead Len, but writing columns for North and South, writing columns for the Herald, one of the great voices of rugby in New Zealand, and wrote plenty of biographies for athletes as well.
7: Yeah, and just a wonderful, and this is where the skill was for writing books or writing stories, telling stories. Phil was just a wonderful raconteur, and I was fortunate to work at the same company as him for a few years, and whether it was chatting with him in the office after an All Blacks game, or after he was very close with Dame Valerie Adams after Val had done something, or on air, just Phil had this wonderful ability of knowing how to speak to you so that you could feel like you were the sole guest at a dinner time talk.

0: because he had so much knowledge and so much passion and delivered it all with that renowned and classical big grin.
1: Yeah.
0: And I think that's what made him such a special human being.
1: Well, a man that spent a lot more time with him than either of us did is Wyn Grey, who, of course, story journalist and rugby scribe in his own right, who joins us now. Wyn, appreciate you coming on, mate, particularly at a time when you've just lost somebody from, you know, in terms of Phil as well. So appreciate you coming on. But, yeah, what a personality he was. What did he mean to you?
2: Well, I first met Phil in the 70s at the Auckland Star newsroom in those days. And as you say, he was a larger-than-life man. He had constant stories that he would like to regale you with. And, never short of a word, Phil.
0: Hello, my friend. Thank you for joining us. Lovely to hear your voice. What's your, I suppose, long-lasting memory of Phil the journalist before we go into Phil the storyteller and Phil the personality?
2: Oh, I mean, he was a guy who was steeped in journalism. I think his father originally owned a newspaper in Waihee, and I think that's how Phil sort of began in the business, in the trade, got a sniff for it, got ink in his veins, and went from there. No, he was a very competent journalist who in the 70s, when I first met him, he was doing, from memory, the rock music scene as one of his big sidelines as well at the Auckland Star. So he had a pretty varied career.
0: That would have been a heck of a newsroom, Wyn, with you and him and that, plus all those other legends.
2: Listen, I was the Neville Nobody. I was the kid in short pants running around. I was probably taking copy from people like Phil and taking it up to the very experienced news editors and stuff. But there were some big names in New Zealand journalism in that newsroom, from Pat Booth and people down. There were a lot of legends in that newsroom.
0: I mentioned it before, Wyn, and you had this incredible ability as well when I worked with you at the Herald. Chris Ratu was another, that they made you feel like the most important person in the room, whether you were sharing a story or whether they were sharing the story for you. And Phil, I think, was top of the list with that. Was he always like that?
2: Yeah, Phil would always buttonhole you with something, and his favourite phrase used to be sort of along the lines of, "Now look, if you've just got a minute, pal, I'd like to tell you about such and such."
0: And let me just put the kettle on.
2: You knew that no was not the right answer. And yes, Phil, I've got a little bit of time here, and away he'd go. Yeah.
1: Yeah, outstanding. I mean, the thing you mentioned, them being, you know, sort of been on the rock beat, if you like. I did have a look this morning. I was going through some photos and found a picture of him sitting on a park bench, I think maybe at Victoria Park or somewhere like that, with Joe Strummer from The Clash. But he just had that ability to be able to get people to open up and talk to people about anything, and from all walks of life as well.
2: Yeah, he had a very easy way about him, Phil, and a good conversationalist, and he had that innate ability to get people to open up a bit and to perhaps give some stories or some answers that they hadn't been willing to share with others before. And so that's a good gift of being a journalist and letting the subject tell the story rather than you overpower it.
0: What goes on tour stays on tour, Wyn. Not in this case, though. Go on, give us some tour stories from the great Phil Gifford. It's PG, though.
2: Not,
0: it's only
2: not
0: 10 past 10.
2: At all. Not many at all. I can seriously tell you that. So while Phil covered a lot of All Black tests, he didn't go on lots and lots of tours. Mm.

0: tube, if you like. So not a whole lot, because I was doing the daily beat. So we never saw these guys who were writing columns like Joe Romanos and Phil Gifford and these sort of people. They worked from the office by and large, but they were very much a part of the rich rugby fabric.
1: Now, you mentioned the 8 o'clock and the Auckland Star. Of course, I think it was around Auckland Star / 8 o'clock time where his alter ego, Loosehead Len, first reared his head. What was the reaction from the staff around that when that first started to appear?
0: Well, it was some serious amusement, I must say, in that newsroom. Really, it was a question of what the hell is Phil going to come out with this week? And yes, it appeared first in the 8 o'clock, and my recollection was that the then editor of the 8 o'clock was a bloke called Neil Anderson, who was quite a profession or a trade of journalism. He was quite a button-down bloke. So to have this sort of raunchy column in his 8 o'clock newspaper was kind of a bit of a contradiction, but once it got a run, as bawdy as it was, and it would never see the light of day in these times, because it was so un-PC, it didn't matter. But in those days, there was a lot of clamour and a lot of interest to see what Loosehead Len and Susan Ahern Bay had been up to, yeah.
2: How important was, though, or were those characters, Wynn, that Phil created in the landscape of media at that stage, which probably had been, as you say, quite formal, quite serious, to then have these characters come into the world? Was it welcomed? Was it met with entertainment? Was there open-mindedness about it?
0: I think probably rugby officialdom in those days probably looked a bit down its nose at it. But it also, you've got to remember, looked down its nose at live TV cover and all of those things. So it was a changing time. It was a toehold in getting rugby coverage changed from just a straight match report, as it used to be, from TP McLean or whoever was covering things in those days, and it was much better that we had a broader palette in covering the sport, and I think it was very good for rugby, as much as a lot of officialdom looked down their nose at it.
1: It was interesting for me when I was a kid. I had, my uncle played rugby to a decent level, played Auckland Bees and stuff like that, and friend of the old man's was a big Loosehead fan. I got the Loosehead Len books off them from probably when I was 10 or 12, which is probably a few years too early, to be fair, but I've still got a few of them, Wynn. But I remember being shocked that Loosehead Len, who wrote about the Auckland rugby team and the Ponsonby Ponies with such passion, when he turned up on TV, was all about Canterbury. I wasn't sure what was going on.
0: Yeah, he did. There was a big flip-flop there somewhere, wasn't there?
1: There was, yeah.
0: yeah, and I think it best be left to Phil, who can't answer anymore, to explain why that happened. Yeah, we'll leave it at that.
1: Very good.
0: Especially for a bloke who was born in Thames Valley as well. Yeah. So, you try and explain that to anyone. But the other interesting thing I found about Phil was, here was this larger-than-life character himself and his alter ego, Loosehead Len, all this noise and carry on about these two. But Phil, as far as I could recall, I don't think he was a drinker at all. But his columns sort of gave off that bawdy, bordello, public bar kind of image, didn't they?
1: Yeah.
0: But as far as I know, he may have had an infrequent drink, but certainly Phil, as I knew him, was not a drinker at all.
1: From memory, because there was one called Saturday Night Frosties, and there was another one called The Big Book of Brown, which I think was sponsored by Double Brown, so that probably added into that. But he had other skills outside of that, because, we talk about the rugby career.

0: we talk about the Lucid Lynn stuff, but then there was the radio show on Radio Hauraki for years with Kevin Black, where he was the sidekick guy that would ring up and do all the voices and be all the characters for that show. I can't remember the name, but there was a some sort of hippie character that had a song every day, and it was a man of many talents.
1: Yes, and you'll also remember he did the new. He read the sports news on television at one stage, which wasn't overly popular, I would say, and I don't think he had a very long time at it. And I think even Phil knew that his talents, which were many, were probably getting stretched a little thin by that. So he went back to where he was best at writing and after dinner speaking and going on the radio, where he was very.

0: you'll have about the great man Phil Gifford?
1: Oh, just his passion for the game. I mean, if someone could have bottled that and given it to the rugby union to make some sense of what they're up to these days, I mean, talk about muddling along at everything, it would be wonderful to try and find an elixir to many of the game's problems.
0: Yeah, fantastic. Quinn, appreciate you, mate. Thanks very much. Sorry for your loss, but we really do appreciate you coming on.
2: Thank you, mate.
1: Okay, fellas, thank you.
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0: Chappie, but both of us take a back seat to this man, absolute champion, former World Formula One champion, Damon Hill joins us. So, good morning, Damon. Thanks for your time.
1: Thank you very much. Looking forward to coming to New Zealand. Just explaining to someone that recently I went there a long time ago with my son, probably about more than 10 years ago now. He did the Toyota series. So I've been up and down New Zealand to the racetracks anyway, but I haven't been back for a while.
2: Yeah, what is your we love asking this question to non-Kiwis, Damon. What's your relationship to New Zealand? Because I believe your dad raced here, your son raced there. How do you view New Zealand?
1: Well, it's developed this kind of almost parallel universe connection to the sort of European motor racing scene, I think. And obviously famous Bruce McLaren and everything. But the Tasman series was the thing that they used to do. I don't know why they call it the Tasman series, because they used to mostly race in Australia and New Zealand, but it was called the Tasman series. And I know they went to Tasmania, but there you go. It was a getaway. It was 6 weeks holiday, as far as I can tell, for these racing drivers, because my poor mum was left looking after the kids and back in the day. And she had to phone up my dad on the other side of the world using very primitive telecommunications to try and see what to do about things. But they used to go down there and race in the off season. You know, it was all, and I think that really was a big thrill for people, the fans in New Zealand, because they just never will get a chance to come to Europe to see, or rarely get a chance to come and see these guys racing.
0: I was going to ask you actually about your racing career, because, you know, so many F1 drivers and champions have champion pedigree from karting, but your journey into motor racing was actually on two wheels, first of all, on bike racing.
1: Correct.
0: I was really interested to find out how you think that set you apart from other drivers when it came to the top end, in terms of how you saw corners, how you saw races, you know, developing on two wheels versus four.
1: Yeah, well, I'm not unique. I mean, of course, John Surtees famously won world championships on two wheels, as well as the Isle of Man as well. There was also Mike Hailwood made the journey across, and there was a guy called Bill Ivey who was going on a motorbike before he got a chance to pursue his car racing. But the speed and the engine thing are obviously the common link. The lines are slightly different. What you do with a bike and a car are slightly different, in that you can use your body weight to influence the bike, and you can't do that in a car. So you're pretty well. When I went from bikes to cars, I felt quite claustrophobic. You know, you can't move your legs. You're strapped in. You're in a really confined space. I felt much more free on a bike to express myself. But I learned how to win on bikes. That was the important thing that I found, was that I could get in front of a pack of guys racing. It was all guys back then. And, so I could lead. And that was the thing that was really important to learn. I didn't do karting, but they're all these guys, as you say, they're champions in every discipline. So they've grown up racing since they were 5 years old. You know, they're so tuned to racing and what to do, the instinctive things they need to do. So I was a bit of at a disadvantage there, but I sort of overcame it a bit. But I think I lacked the cut and thrust skills that they had from karting.
2: Something that I think we love about sport, Damon, is that the way you or I or Rick see sport is completely different. Like, the way I see someone playing a cover drive in cricket is completely different. What you think should happen to Manchester City is potentially completely different to what I think should happen to Manchester City. When I'm watching a Formula One race, what are you seeing differently that I'm potentially not seeing, given your experience?
1: Good question. I think I'm identifying with the drivers, and I'm identifying with what their body language of the car, and whether or not I can see they're on the limit or not. And I think that's why Baku, the last 10 laps of Baku, were really good, because you could see they were all pushing like mad at the end, because there's so much at stake. So they didn't have time to leave stuff on the table. And qualifying, that, isn't it? You know, you're looking at drivers. Lando's qualifying lap in Madrid, I think, was one of the most committed and impressive laps I've seen for a very long time by anyone, possibly as good as Max Verstappen in Jeddah in the first year that he went there and qualified. That was, you know, when you see drivers, that's what I'm identifying with anyway. I can imagine what it must be like to be in the car and giving it the maximum. So, that's the only thing I'd say.
2: On that then, what are you seeing from Liam Lawson that maybe I'm not seeing out of Liam Lawson?
1: He's been a bit embattled, isn't he? You know, he's I think the thing

0: exceptional. And I'm not saying that he's not shown it or not tried to show it or hasn't got it. I think a lot of drivers have it, but they don't realize they have it.
1: Yeah.
0: And it's this 100% all-encompassing urgency to win. You see it in Max. You see it in, you know, Lewis and these guys, you know, Schumachers and people and Sennas. They need to win. It's not they want to be in F1. And so, you know, I think Liam has got those, he did a very good job at Red Bull, but they obviously feel comfortable with Isaac having run him a bit more, and he did a good job in Baku. But, you know, you have to stand out, and that's the hard thing. They're all good in F1.
1: Yeah.
0: But to stand out is really hard.
2: Is that, not to put words in your mouth, is that killer instinct? Because, for example, I watched Liam's interaction with his teammate after that incident over the weekend and went, he handled that really well. I would have blown up, and someone like Max probably would have blown up as well. And the large majority of the Formula One field probably would have blown up. Where's the blow up, Liam?
0: I don't know. I think that he's being tested, you know, and I think that sometimes it's best to keep your powder dry a little bit. I mean, you know, had Lando mouthing off about Carlo Pinto, and then he had to retract it, you know, so you have to be a little bit thoughtful. I think that revenge is a dish best served up cold.
3: Just then, on the Lando, what did you believe most, the apology or the initial outburst?
0: I think there's, you know, we often don't forget that drivers quite often don't see it the way we see it. They've not seen the replays. They get asked almost immediately. They get out of the car, and so on reflection, when they've had a chance to see what actually happened, they have to reappraise their position a bit. So in full possession. But of course, as we know, the headlines are written almost immediately. They don't wait for reflection.
3: Yeah.
0: So that's why it's probably best to just, you know, learning to deal with the media. You mentioned the media, Penn. Learning to deal with the media, especially today, is a real necessity. It's not something that, you know, it's not whether or not you come across as a charming person. It's understanding that this is kind of a political environment, and that words carry meaning and weight, and that they influence the way people think and what outcomes there are. So I think drivers

0: And it's looking at every little aspect of your life and making calculations and judgments on whether or not, you know, you are the real McCoy or not.
1: It's interesting. We see Fernando Alonso's signed for another season at Daddy Racing with Lance Stroll. And, you know, that was one of the teams that people had suggested maybe Liam could go to if he left Red Bull. I mean, where do you see Liam's future beyond here? Can you tell that this is a New Zealand radio interview?
0: Yeah, well, actually... Well, I mean, it's a good question because, you know, I think that it's very difficult for the Red Bull drivers. Their whole career nearly has been supported by Red Bull. Mm. So they're kind of indebted to them. They're kind of inducted into that world, and it's very difficult to breach it. I don't know. I've never been in the Red Bull camp, but I mean, when someone's paid for your whole racing career, then it's very difficult to then get out of those agreements and say, oh, I've got to break out, you know. But you see some drivers who've managed to get out of it and they found pastures new, like Gasly, for example. But it is, there's no room in the inn, you know, it's 22 seats. And, you know, it's a bit of push and shove. I mean, I did not have anything to drive when I was 29. So this is part of the story, my talk, is I didn't get into Formula One until I was way past, you know, it was time to give up, almost 29. And then I didn't give up. I just drove whatever I drove. I got a chance to show what I could do with rubbish equipment. And if you can, Fernando is showing what you can do with less than the best equipment. And that's the point, is as long as you can show that you've got something different, something special, then it doesn't matter what car you're driving. Mm. You could be driving the slowest car. Yeah.
2: There's some symmetry there then, isn't there, Damon, when you look at your career and potentially, never thought I'd say this, but where Liam Lawson is, we're comparing you to a New Zealand motorsport driver. If you were to give him some advice, then what would it be?
0: I mean, it's particular to Liam, and I don't really know Liam that well, so I'd have to say I'd need to know him a bit better. But I would just reiterate what I just said, which is do something special. Really, you know, let's say this could be your last season. How would you feel if you had a chance and you didn't show you the best of yourself? That's it. You know, it's that important. And then really, if you can approach every event as, forget about everyone else, forget about teammates, forget about what they say at Red Bull. So you've got your car, you've got your engineers, you've got your opportunity to do what you can. Just give it 100%. And what will be. If you're not, you know, if you still, we know Chris Amon was famously one of the unluckiest drivers of all time. Should have become a world champion, so they say. But it can happen that you don't get lucky. That is also possible, unfortunately, with our sport. And it's difficult to accept. But, you know, maybe you might look at my career and go, blimey, you got lucky. Yeah, I mean, I did. You know, I did. I raced with Johnny Herbert and Martin Donnelly. It was anniversary of his accident, Donnelly's accident. I think it was yesterday. And, you know, I raced against those guys. They got unlucky. And, you know, I'm really respectful of that, you know, that you know, we live by the grace of whatever it is up there, you know, and things happen. But that is how it is.
2: You mentioned the show. You and Tom Clarkson are in town this weekend for it. That carefree, caution to the wind, no regrets approach to racing, do you take that to your live show as well?
0: No, I'm naturally cautious. You might have gathered by the long pause.
2: Reflective is a nicer way of putting it.
0: I'm not a Gunter Steiner. I can't do it. I think it would be completely. It wouldn't sit well with me. I think everyone knows me that I'm. You know, I like to be a little bit. You know, thoughtful about what I'm saying to make sure I don't regret it.
3: 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The NRL Grand Final, the Knights against the Roosters. 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

0: champions have risen, legacies made, and now the final battle begins in the 2026 NRL Telstra Premiership Grand Final, Sunday 9:30pm only on Sky. 17 teams became 8 finalists. Over 3 weeks, they overcame adversity and underdog status until only 2 teams remain. The Newcastle Knights take on the Sydney Roosters in an unmissable showdown at a core stadium. Don't miss this. 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

0: All right, well, regular listeners of the show will know that if there's one thing that I absolutely froth talking about, it's fast bowling. One man, though, who potentially, in fact, we'll let him have the claim. He likes talking about it even more. Shane Bond, how are you, mate?
1: Yeah, I'm good. How are you?
0: Mate, I'm great, thank you. We got you on to talk about fast bowling. Bit of fourth wall behind the curtain stuff, though. You're in Sydney. Your son just tunned up, mate.
1: Yeah, he's playing all the flat schools and things around here, mate. So he's a year third. He's getting a little bit bigger and stronger than other kids. And he's going to bat. It's better than his old.
0: Yeah, so the reason we got you on, mate, is to chat about fast bowling. And as I say, you were super passionate about it. I was on a coaching course a few weeks ago that you were helping out on it, and I found it fascinating, mate, some of the areas that you addressed, and your love for it is clear. Another man who's really passionate about it is Lockie Ferguson. We had him on a couple of weeks ago. How much does, and we'll chat about your injury history shortly as well, but how much did your own journey come into this captivation with the craft?
1: Yeah, hugely, I think. I think that it always impacts, a couple of things impact you, especially when you want to go into a coaching career, is, you know, sort of what's happened in your career and how have the coaches sort of impacted you around it, and what have you learned? Where do you think the gaps are? What do you think would be done best? It sort of shapes your vision for the school. And then now, as an 18-year-old, and having seen a number of his friends end up with stress of the back at a young age, it's been something that I've always been, as you said, passionate about, looking after young as much as you possibly can, pointing them in the right direction. All the things that my parents didn't know too much about cricket. So as a coach and obviously as a cricketer, my son's had to bear the brunt of, you know, get in the gym, get strong, get do this, do that. And, you know, he's listened, and it's been interesting hearing, trying to navigate that space, but I'm trying to help other parents, you know, with either injuries or trying

0: but when I played, I used to get really stiff. So, you know, I look back and I go, well, could I have done it a little bit differently? You know, not so many sets or reps. And the other thing that we didn't have back in the day, and I don't know if it's still being used by New Zealand cricket now, is GPS, you know, just to get an idea around, you know, training intensities, run-up speeds, are they dropping off, you know, is there a precursor to perhaps potential tiredness or injury? So there's a range of, I think that's the one thing that would have fascinated me is what does it look like in terms of on top of running and all the other stuff that I'm doing, because sometimes you just get injured and you just go, well, it's just bad luck, and you keep making the same mistake because you don't have any data that's behind it.
1: I've heard of times of bowlers, whether they be clubbies, domestic, even international and test bowlers, coming back from injury too soon, loading too much too quickly, and then breaking down again. I'm sure you've heard it over and over again, Bondi. What's your reaction when you do hear those sorts of stories?
0: Yeah, that's the challenging thing is for bowlers is trying to get ready for a tournament or a day. And, you know, I always say to bowlers that you'd rather take a week or two at the front end than, you know, spending another 2 or 3 at the back end. Just give yourself that little bit of time. That's challenging. Obviously, if it's a World Cup final, World Cup, you're going to push the envelope. But with kids, it's everything can be about the sport in the summer or the winter when you get back on the field. I think the biggest challenge is often they've got a master in that success. For rugby team, you know, the national championship, and now they're transitioning not a lot of time, and that's a real challenge. And so managing that low intensity, it's tough, because, you know, as a kid, I remember all I wanted to do was run into my quick, and there's no

0: since. You know, I was pretty lazy and I didn't touch a gym until I was about 18. So we were, as Ryan started getting into body weight work at 14. And after a year of doing that, we've sort of transitioned into lifting now. You know, at 18, he's ahead of I am in terms of strength. You know, he's got a man's build, whereas I had the dad bod at 18. He looks very different to me. And then I think for him is, and it's about, I want him to bowl overs, but I want him to bowl lots of overs at a low intensity. So because it's the only way you need better action and technique by bowling. And so, you know, we'll bowl off half a lap up 10 overs. We'll talk about our technique, what it looks like, use the phone, trying to get him to understand his own movement patterns because I understand my action. So that's what I'm trying to do with him. And I think last year we went from August to March, he got through 900 overs and we started again on that same pattern. So it forms a little bit of durability. But it's saying that if you look at all the international bowlers who are injured, who have had stress fractures, and a lot of them have come out of the IPL where you make that massive jump from T20 to test matches, it doesn't matter who you are, how fit you are, if you raise that load and intensity too fast, you put yourself at risk. And so they're just the simple conversations I have with him. Look, if you're going to bowl, what does it look like? What does your weeks ahead look like? How do you plan it out? How do you plan out your training sessions? How do you manage yourself? How do you manage your intensity? And then, you know, you cross your fingers, mate, and hope that he doesn't go through the stuff that I did.
1: 900 overs, though. Some people may hear that and go, jeepers, Bondi, what are you doing to your kid? But that's everything, right? Like, that's 900 overs of training and playing and a lot of both, I assume.
0: As schoolboy cricket, now you want to give an opportunity for 25 overs a week, I think, but that's an intensity. Maybe work out to around 50 overs of full intensity overs. So I look at the back of the old scorebook that I have, I was bowling 20 overs, but now that the load is sheared around a little bit more, they bowl spin bowlers more. Still look at 20 overs, I think it's a pretty good amount of overs, especially being full on, it's only 15. So, I mean, ultimately, we get it all recorded, so if something happened, you could, you know, change it. But because he's had a season where he's gone, it gives a little bit of a template to keep going for the next season. So just record what they're doing, get the kids to recall what they're doing. Obviously, look, he's got his app, Yorker.com, I think it is, or Yorker.co, that you can go on and do it, because it's never easy to get kids to write down stuff, but if it's on an app, it's easy. So it's something that you can sort of look back on it. So, yeah, that's what we're doing.
1: Just lastly, mate, before I let you go, if I was to give you a magic wand or one of the genie's three wishes, ideal world, what would bowler education and bowler management look like?
0: Oh, great point. Well, we're trying to do the education piece, aren't we? I think that's just a simple understanding. And I always try to use the analogy of either if you were starting off as someone who's a little bit like me as a couch potato and you wanted to get in the gym or go running, you just wouldn't go into the gym and just lift as hard as you could, as heavy as you could. You would go big reps and low weight. And it's almost like if you're the same thing, if you were just deciding to run, you might just go for a walk and then you go to a jog and then after a while you go to a run. And it might take a few weeks to build up to that. And it's the same sort of philosophy with bowling, is just take your time, ease into it, build up. And the longer you can take that build up, the safer it is. And yeah, on top of that, mate, is just with all kids, is just try to get them to do some strength and conditioning, strengthen up, especially the bottom half. You know, all the kids I know here, you know, they love the beach muscles, love the chest, but it's the bum, hammies and calves that make a big difference. And the earlier they start to strengthen those, whether it be body weight stuff and then learning the right technique to add some weight to it, that can make a massive difference.
1: Exactly. Hey, mate, as always, I absolutely love chatting fast bowling with you. Thanks for nerding out with me. We'll chat soon.
0: No worries, mate. Cheers, Alex.
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15: Welcome to him plenty of times to talk to the boss of Tiakau, Sir David Ellis. Good idea, David.
16: Congratulations, Sir David Ellis.
15: Are you on the radio with us for the first time as Sir David? Sir David.
17: Yes, probably I am, Michael.
15: Well, that's the last time I'm ever going to call you Sir David in your entire life.
16: You can get up off your knee now, mate.
15: Tell me, what was it like? Talk to us about yesterday. So your investiture was in Auckland. I know some people have theirs in Wellington. So I think you're allowed to take 5 or 6 family members with you. Tell us what the experience was like from when you started putting the collar and tie on in the morning to when they... I don't know this, but I presume they tap you on either shoulder.
17: It's the most humbling experience that you could ever have in your life. I got up yesterday morning and hit the government house at 9:15. I was allowed to take 5 people. I had the choice of going to Wellington. But when I got my last Queen's Honour, I went to Wellington. So this time I thought I'd go to government house in Auckland. And it was really a very humbling experience and one that is

0: sitting in a room and then they call you forward. And obviously we've all seen movies where they get the sword and tap you on either shoulder and say, "Arise, Sir David." But is that actually anything what it's like in reality?
1: It is for a knighthood. You stand up and somebody reads out what the knighthood's for, and then the Governor General asks you to come forward and you have to kneel down, and then she officially knights you, I guess you'd call it, and then you have a chat to her for about 2 minutes, and then you go back to the table.
0: Once the ceremony is over and you'd be there with your wife, Lady Karen, and some of your family, what happened next? What was the emotion like once that moment had happened and then you were able to share it with the people?
1: Well, we left the government house at 11:30 and went to a nice restaurant with 14 friends for lunch. Okay. And we had a big celebration, and it was a super afternoon and one that I was just so proud of, because there's a lot of people that it's in my name, but it's really for a lot of other people too. Like Karen has been quite incredible for 22 years, what she's done helping me personally, helping me with the business, helping me with the farm. And then there's people like Mark Walker, who has worked for me since the day I left school 35 years ago. Wow. And Sam Burgesson, Reese Trumper, Hunter Durant, these people, Tom Murphy, my racing manager. I can't do it without them. And then on the farm, I've got the best team that you could have, and Luke Copeland and Mick Morrison, who run the sheep and cattle, and then Dean Locay that looks after the horses. So I've got a big team, and this honour is for those team, and also for the owners that have supported me and have been part of the Te Akeo family for so long.
0: All right. So how do you see, this is an interesting, the protocols of this heading forward? Because, for example, if I'm doing a gig for New Zealand Bloodstock and I'm interviewing Sir Peter Vella on air, I will call him Sir Peter Vella, but I won't call him that. When I'm talking to him normally, I call him Peter. Same with Brendan Lindsay, I'll call him Big B. But if I'm talking to him on television, I'll call him Sir Brendan. So who calls you what? I presume Mark Walker doesn't call you Sir David. Do the staff call you Sir David? Do you now sign letters, Sir David? What's the, when do you use Sir and when does you not use Sir?
1: Most people call me David and or DC, my initials. And really, I'm happy whatever they want, whatever makes them feel comfortable suits me.
0: A couple of years ago, because we're talking to David Ellis, who is the man who started and is the boss of Te Akeo Racing, the biggest. A couple of years ago, you had a few incidents with your health and you were talking about slowing down, but there doesn't seem to be any slowing down of the numbers of horses that Te Akeo are purchasing or racing. So where's Te Akeo at the moment? Because you have mentioned the fact that you can't potentially do this forever, but you don't seem to be that interested in shrinking them.
1: No, at this stage, with people like Reese and Sam involved in the training, and Laura McNabb running the office so well, I just want to keep going, and so that they get a really good chance in life to have a big involvement. And that's what gives me the thrill, is seeing young people do well, and also to see the thrillers get winning these races. That's a big part of it too. So yes, I was in hospital 13 months ago, but I've had a complete clean bill of health. All the treatment I've had is all finished, and the doctors couldn't be happier with me.
0: When you've had an operation like you had last year, one of the things the doctors tell you is that, for those who don't understand renal operation, kidneys, is that you're not supposed to. Now, I need you to tell the truth, just between us.

entirely sure that's true, but never mind. Hey, just for people who don't know, David, because obviously Sport Nation is basically a sport-based show. We have a bit of racing on it. Just give us an idea of the scale. So Te Ākau have a base in Christchurch, have a base in Matamata, and they have a farm, obviously, which you own, and they have stables in Cranbourne. Between all those facilities, between broodmares, yearlings, racehorses, the whole lot, how many horses

0: Zealand racing being recognised, we still like a winner. So what's one you can tip us?
1: Well, we've got a filly called Avantagia, who's out of Avantage, who you'll all remember. And she's taken a bit longer than I thought to really show something. She's won her last two or three, but the way she trialled the other day with Opie on, I can see her winning very quickly. And we've got a really nice two-year-old by Spirit of Boom called Sandari that won a trial recently. He looks like a great Karaka Million horse. And we've got a Pinner Turbo colt that we think is very, very good. And there's a couple of shares left in him.
0: Okay. Look, David, it's Sue David. It's great to see you recognised for not only putting so much enjoyment into people's lives. Tiaka has been a huge employer of Kiwis and some Australians along the way. It's put money in people's pockets, which have put people's kids through school and all those sort of things that big businesses do. So congratulations on yesterday to you and to Lady Karen, to everybody involved. Ricardo, it's not often we have many Sues on the show.
2: No, I was just going to ask, do you have to now, you know, stop looking at sprinters and distance and start looking at jousting horses? Is that the next thing you

0: NRL Grand Final is set and history has already been made. The Newcastle Knights produced a stunning win over the Penrith Panthers last weekend to book their place in the decider, where they'll face the Sydney Roosters. 7 months of rugby league and it all comes down to this. Join us for all the action with live commentary thanks to SEN. The NRL Grand Final, the Knights against the Roosters. Kickoff 9:30 tonight, live on Sport Nation. 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

0: Millsy, hello to you.
1: Hello to you as well, little master. A bit slow there on my button. But the Braves are up. I can't concentrate this afternoon, actually, because the Braves are up 5-1 over the Phillies in their decider in the National League. And I turn to my right, and the Browns are up about 21-10 against the Steelers. I miss Big Ben. Big Ben was the man when he was steering the ship for the Steelers back in the day. But it's okay. And my mate Lashes. Hey, mate. You all good, buddy?
2: Always. No need to be patronising, Kyle. It's
1: what?
2: Friday,
1: what
2: day five of a test match.
1: That's a genuine... Are you all good, buddy?
2: Yeah, I've told you to stop using that word buddy.
1: That's right, bud.
2: I can handle it. Sometimes you do it to, like, genuine grown men. I know, yeah. I'm 30. I've still got a bit of... Yeah.
3: Genuine growing grown men.
2: Sometimes do it too, genuine grown men, and it's just it doesn't sit well with me, Kyle, so it's a work on for you.
1: It's a way to connect. It's a way to connect.
3: Is your knee all right?
1: But yeah,
3: I heard right. It through the microphone.
1: Did you hear that?
3: Home. Yeah,
1: bang. I struggled across my legs these days. Very bad back.
3: Genuine grown man.
1: Yeah, my back's given me grief over the last 4 to 6 weeks, actually. It's been giving me grief. One stage over in Dublin, I couldn't put tie my shoes.
3: You need to talk to Scott Barrett about what he's done.
1: Yeah, Scotty B, his bowling loads were quite high in the backyard when he was a youngster. That's where his disc herniation came from, I think.
2: What were you up to in Dublin?
1: drink Guinness and winning a European title.
2: Oh, yeah. That news didn't make it down here. I was just wondering what you were up to.
1: Okay.
3: What's in Millsy's multi? We better tell the good people that straight from the word go.
1: Yeah. We have Unleashing Race 5, the Bjorn Baker-Rachel King combination, this done deal mare, third up in this prep. She's had 2 seconds. She's got the lightweight in this race. She'll be running over top of them. Geez, that Bjorn Baker barn's going good at the minute. Big weekend last weekend for Bjorn, and we'll do that. What we're going to do on the Sunday, actually, we're going to go from the milking sheds to the Bondi Junction. So down in Taranaki with old touch-up Wellington, massively so by minus 21.5 points, Naki on the point start. And then we'll head to the Bondi where the Roosters, they take on the Newcastle Knights, who finished 7th in the ladder, played well the last 3 weeks to make it through to the final. And, the Roosters will just beat them head-to-head.
2: Okay, Chucky's in the grand final to round out Millsy's multi.
3: Yeah,
2: Newcastle fans rejoice.
1: Those odds actually took over $4, like $4.05 or something like that. They had a chat to the bosses at work, and we got that boosted to $5.50.
2: $5.50?
1: $5.50, can you believe that? Can you believe that? Can you believe that?

0: Well, I think there's no connection. So I could sort of, this could be a really weak excuse, okay? So the Otago team, for example, it's a really close community, the Otago cricket team. The Auckland cricket team, which I played for a long period of time, Auckland's so geographically just spread. Outside of training and game, there's no connection with your teammates. I think the rugby team's very much like that because you're all spread out all over the joint. There's no, with those smaller unions in NPC land, I can pretty much guarantee they connect outside of trainings and game time because of the smaller geographical locations they live in. I think that's a big part of it. Probably a weak excuse, but I think that's potentially a part.
1: And it's definitely deeper than that. You know, you look at some of the arguably best players that they've had on their books and in the Blues squad in recent times that actually actively wanted to leave. You think of Zane Sullivan, you think of Marcel Renata, you think of Dalton Papali'i and Hoskins Satutu, Ghana Counties, etc., like actively wanting to get out of the joint because they were sick to death of the goings-on behind the scenes. So there's clearly real deep issues at play there for the Blue and Whites, and it needs to be rectified and quickly, because if it doesn't, it's very tough to turn around, Kyle, when you are showcasing this as your shop window and trying to go and sell the dream to the next generation and compete not only with, you know, other very good organisations in the rugby union world, but also in the league world too. How do you actually compete?
2: And Auckland FC now?
1: Well,
2: in this part, in this city.
1: I mean from a recruitment point of view.
2: Yeah.
1: In terms of players coming out of school and what have you. How can you go and sell that dream when what you're selling is genuine cents on the dollar compared to other organisations?
0: Yeah.
2: But even with kids at school, if they see what's going on, they might go, oh, well, I actually want to play football because they're winning. Kids sometimes think like that. They go, they're winning, I want to be a part of that. I'll go and play football instead of playing the sport that this team is rubbish at.
1: It's a real conundrum for them. I don't know the in-depths of the club rugby scene up here well enough. I've only been here a short period of time, but from what I have been, when I have been on the sideline up on the hill or at College Rifles or wherever we go, Kyle, you do hear from people that know it far more than me that there is a real disconnect between the clubs and the union as well.
0: Massive.
1: Which is just never a good start to productivity and results. So like that texter says, someone needs to almost come in and have a good clean out. And who's not connected to the province, not connected to the people that are already in these jobs, and be like, well, who's performing and who's not? Shape up or shape out, almost. Because there's absolutely no way a city of 1.5 million people, a proud province like Auckland, everyone says when Auckland rugby's strong, when Blues rugby's strong, New Zealand rugby's going great, should be 8 wins from 38 games.
0: Yep.
2: No,
0: I can't argue with that.
2: Yep. If you're in Auckland and you're wondering what's going on, you've got some thoughts, fire them through 8833, or even if you're outside and you want to stick the boot in.
3: 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Kickoff 9:30 tonight, live on Sport Nation. Millsy and Guy.
4: My mate Lashes, you all good, buddy?
1: Always. No need to be patronising, Kyle. It's Friday.
4: This is genuine. Are you all good, buddy?
1: Yeah, I've told you to stop using that word buddy.
4: That's right, bud.
1: I can handle it. Sometimes you do it to, like, genuine.

0: earlier on today, we caught up with the head coach of the Blues. His name is Jason Holland, with the news that Artie Saavia is heading to the Blues for a season next year. Started by asking him how good it is to have Artie Saavia at the side.
1: Yeah, it's great to have him in the Blues setup. Not just the player, obviously the person that Artie is. So, yeah, no, it's for a long time, and know the obvious value he'll provide on the field for the Blues. But you know what he'll provide and off the field, and the help he'll give all our staff and our players along the way to be as good as they can be will be one of the big strengths of having Ards in our environment.
2: Hey, Alfie, you've put together a pretty imposing loose forward attack. You think of Rampling, Torian Barnes, Anton Signer when he gets back on the park, and now you've added Artie. Any more pieces to fill in that combination? Is that enough?
1: No, we're going to have to. There's a couple of boys, you know, there's All Blacks in there, hopefully, and there's guys that are going to need a bit of rotation with the draw of Super Footy these days with 9 or 10 games in a row. So, you know, Shea Clark's in there as well, and Cam Christie, who's returning from injury, and Jed Melvin, who's ripping it up for North Harbour. So, yeah, we've got a good group, a real good group of Lucy's there that, as I say, with the way Super's set up now, they'll all get good game time and all bounce off each other. And as I said, Ard's putting his arm around a few of those boys and taking them with him will be awesome for this year and going forward.
2: Hey, that word rotation, how does the modern younger rugby player accept that word? Like, I understand it, and you understand it more than anyone. It's such a long season, and the derby games take its toll, but are the players receptive to it, or they put up a bit of a fight to it?
1: Did I use that word? Did I? I like to call it keeping everybody fresh and ready to go. Look, the boys, when you see big picture, everyone wants to play. All the players want to play as much as possible. But the understanding of the team and making sure that you're pumping and humming at playoff time in May, June is really important. So, yeah, sort of guys want to play, and the ones that sort of have been around a bit understand when they're feeling a little bit like they need a bit of time off or they need to stay fresh. So, yep, it's always an issue around boys wanting to play, but I think we've got to get it right, and not just in the Lucy's, all across the, I think, you know, I reckon over the last couple of years, the teams have managed that the best to come out on top.
0: The rumour around Artie has been around for a while, but can you just tell us when it first kind of came to be, like when the conversations started and when it really started getting serious as well?
1: I suppose I've known Ards a while and just sort of was aware that Moana might not be in the competition going forward for the next couple of years, so I just ran it by Ards when that was all happening and when nobody really knew what was happening, whether Moana were going to survive or not, and obviously Ards was completely committed to Moana if they were in the comp, and I just said, look mate, we'll chat if that doesn't happen. And so we just started chatting a bit more seriously when unfortunately Moana were ruled out of the Super. So it's been going since then, but we're just working through what Ards wants and how and what we want, and get to find the space where he can contribute as much to this club and have a bit of fun.

0: trip to Ireland does you wonders, as you probably know, Lashes. And Rick's going over there. Rick's going over there has been great. He's just seen a little bit of a different way of doing things, and probably had a couple of Guinnesses on the way, and now he's come back and is pumped and ready to go. And he's a massive part of this club, obviously, Rick's. And I see him as a 13 who can play similar to what you would have seen in the tour in South Africa, where he popped up in all sorts of places and threw some great passes and had a crack. So we'll be looking to keep that going, that sort of mindset going, and ideally with him at 13.
1: You've signed some good ones, Artie included, obviously. Was Simisi Tupuatailoa one that got away, perhaps?
0: We're pretty much, as you alluded to right at the start of this chat around our Lucys that we have, we're really happy with that group. So it wasn't really an option.
2: Hey, Alfie, you've been through all the levels of being a coach. Super Rugby head coach, the most fulfilling in the sense of fills your cup up, because I kind of see NPC coach, you don't really get too much time. I think 2 weeks some of these coaches had with their boys before the campaign. The All Black coaches only really coach those boys when they're in camp for an All Black test, whereas a Super Rugby coach, you know, you have got a full pre-season, you have warm-up games, and then into the competition. Does that give you, as a career coach, more fulfilment having that closer connection with the players, or am I kind of speaking out of turn there a little bit?
0: I don't know about fulfillment, but the pre-season's awesome. It was awesome going back to a pre-season and be able to have a bit of trial and error on what you're trying to do, rather than, mate, we're going to do this and this is the way we do it and we have to do it next week. It's great sort of through pre-season to have a bit of have a bit of a crack at a few things and refine for 4 or 5 weeks is gold as a coach. It gives you, but it takes the pressure off a bit, gets the players having a bit of ownership, and you can sort of get a bit of innovative, I reckon. So that floats my boat. I get really excited about the pre-season and being able to put some good frameworks in place, but then be able to have a crack at something and try and find a few things within it that nobody else is doing.
2: Yeah, because I see the All Black

0: You've been really pleasantly. I heard how hard the traffic was and all those sorts of things, but mate, it's gold. I 5 minutes to work and got my coffee spot down the road where I walk down to, and possibly a little local where I can have one beer on once a month, and I'm happy as Larry.
1: Golden. Well, hopefully there's a few more beers for you along the way celebrating some good footy. Mate, we very much appreciate you chatting to us again. Best of luck with it going forward. Good man.
0: Great. Thanks, team.
2: The NRL Grand Final is set and history has already been made. The Newcastle Knights produced a stunning win over the Penrith Panthers last weekend to book their place in the decider, where they'll face the Sydney Roosters. 7 months of rugby league and it all comes down to this. Join us for all the action with live commentary thanks to SEN. The NRL Grand Final, the Knights against the Roosters. Kickoff 9:30 tonight, live on Sport Nation.
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0: Hey, no problems at all. How's everyone going?
1: Great, thank you. I want to ask you first. I can hear you're in the, sounds like a bit of basketball going on there. Where are you around the country at the moment?
0: I'm at Palmerston North, secondary schools national, so I've got a couple of sons playing for Westlake Boys, and I was literally, I've just jumped off the score bench. I'm doing the shot clock, so I won't lie to you, I literally forgot I had an interview and went, oh dear, I could hear my phone in my back pocket. I was like, I've got to quickly find someone to sub into me. So I'm busy at the moment, but I'm always happy to talk All Blacks.
1: Oh, I love it. Well, obviously when the team came out yesterday, Jeff, and you looked at the 34 names, what was the first thing that jumped out to you?
0: Oh, look, he's picked on form, but he's also picked on guys that he knows and trusts and people he really wants to have a look at. And I think there's been a number of players who have worked hard in the environment, even though they might not have played a lot of game time, the likes of a Timothy Tavatavanawai or a Josh Jacob. Those ones stand out for me as guys who are clearly impressed in the environment and they want to see more of them. And the returning of a Shannon Frizzell and clearly Scott Barrett. There's some talent there that's got vast amounts of experience in the All Black jersey. So for me, that's what jumped out. Yep, there's some big names missing. Let's be, you know, there's some guys who have had opportunities this year who have picked up some niggles, and now it's just a matter of what 23 we see into this first test match, but certainly excited about what's to come.
2: Sam Darry, I feel like he's been in good form all year, Goldie. Is he a little bit hard done by?
0: No, I just think the other guys have probably done a little bit more. I think you can't argue the role Tupovai plays in this group. Josh Lord, I think you can see he's really, really grown in the last 6 months as a rugby player, what he's got through in the Chiefs and the work he's done in the All Blacks. Look, this is where Scott Barrett comes in, and that's where, unfortunately, for Sam Darry, he's the guy that's missed out as a result of that. I don't think it's anything to do with Sam. It's more about what's become available and the way the All Blacks are trying to play. Scott Barrett certainly fixed that mix.
2: What we've seen in the back line throughout the course of the years is consistent team selection in that back line, maybe a little bit around the wings. We're searching a touch. The forward pack, we've seen a lot of rotation around, I guess, you know, a bit of it through to injury. Is that something perhaps moving forward we need to see some more consistency in selection around that forward pack?
0: Yeah, I think Dave Rennie said it himself when he was talked to about this group. He said now he's going to put the best team out there and they're going to try and really get some continuity in their game. Look, that was a brutal 4 weeks against the Springboks. It took its toll. There's some guys who got really banged up but put themselves out there. There are other players who stood up and met the challenge. And so now I think he's got a really good handle now after, 3 months with this group of players, with these guys, and spending a lot of time with them. He knows the type of player he wants and where they need to be. And they've just got to get better at what they did well, plus use what they've learnt against a really strong Springbok side.
2: All right, Goddy, I forgot. I haven't spoken to you since you've returned from the Republic. What was it like for you being on the ground over there? Because I watched the game with South Africans, and now I found that painful. You were with a whole lot of South Africans over there. What was that like, not just so much during game time, but also like during the week?
0: Oh, look, no, they were awesome. Look, they loved the rivalry series. They loved everything about it. There was no doubt that Baltimore was certainly a different environment. You know, that was a different sell. The three test matches in South Africa were very much like 96. Up into game time, up to the kickoff, everyone was all friends and happy to help out. And there was that huge respect for 80 minutes. The teams went to war, and that's what you expect out of this. And, you know, they got them behind their team. They're obviously really proud of what they're doing as a Springbok nation right now and the way that they're playing when they've got their top team out there. And credit to them. So, look, it was awesome. Like, the series was everything I could have hoped for.
2: Hey, throughout the 90s, early 2000s, 2015, our wingers and aerial defence were better, like they were the best without question. No doubt it's an area of the game where we are deficient at the moment. Simply, how do you get better?
0: Oh, look, there's no doubt that the All Blacks have certainly tried a number of different ways to try and counter the aerial attack and you know, there's certainly an element of ownership that has come into it. I think we'll see a bit more of a traditional look at it from here on in. I think they'll put the pressure on the outside backs to own that space and own that air. And, you know, what you want are players who want to win that contest. And, you know, we were blessed for a very, very long time. We had a player like Ben Smith on that wing or at fullback, you know, and he was, you know, and this is where you start just seeing the value of some of these finer skills, some of the things that they did at a high level consistently. We've got, look, Will Jordan's a wonderful rugby player. He's an outstanding player. So is Leroy Carter. These guys, Josh Morey, they're wonderful talents, you know, but what

0: they're coming up against is people who are very, very good at a certain skill, and you just have to work on it. You have to get better, and you have to commit yourself to it and live with the consequence.
1: You certainly do. And obviously, Millsy mentioned Scott Barrett's back, but obviously Cody Taylor is retaining the captaincy. Goldie, what do you make of that call?
0: Oh, no, I totally concur with this. You know, you need experience out there. He actually played really, really well in, against South Africa. I mean, there's a lot of people who were looking for what Asafa Amua and Samisoni Toko'ako will bring. But what Cody brings is a real consistency of performance and understands the battle. His leadership, his composure, you know, when times got tough, I mean, a lot of games were very much in the balance or could have gone either way. He was part of the leadership group out there, I think, that was driving, you know, this All Black team to stay in the fight and give themselves a chance to win. So I like the balance you get with Cody Taylor and Asafa Amua or Samisoni coming off the bench.
1: Let's talk about Australia. They put 42 points on South Africa at the weekend. What impressed you most about what you saw, and what do the All Blacks need to do to combat that?
0: Look, they've changed a little bit of their game. This was probably

areas of concern for them, but I think they'll look at some areas they got some purchase in, particularly the high ball. You know, their attack did look good. They've got a couple of issues in terms of their midfield, one injury and one, I'm not sure, I haven't heard around possible suspension. I don't know that that's been confirmed yet, a tip tackle or a dangerous carry for one of them, and that would concern them because they looked great in the midfield. I'm not sure they've got players in behind that, but for them,

0: are the two guys that are competing for that 10 jersey. They're going to fight it out. They're going to scrap it. And a lot of it's going to come down to how the team plays. And now Richie's going to get his chance.
1: He certainly is. Thank you so much. It's Jeff Wilson joining us from Palmerston North, of all places. Good luck to your boys there in the basketball.
0: Thanks very much. Appreciate it. See you.
1: Jeff Wilson, and yeah, he's right there. It'll be really interesting who does get that 10 jersey come the World Cup. But there's still a lot of rugby to be played between then and now.
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12: Yes, indeed. Cooper Johns, of course, played a number of games first grade across the NRL and obviously his dad, a legend when it comes to the Newcastle Knights as well. Cooper, thank you very much for giving up your time. I'm keen to hear how it's been inside Johns' clan this week and what the emotion's been like throughout the last few days.
13: Thanks for having me, boys. As you can imagine, you saw Joey on the Nine coverage last week crying in the commentary box, not being able to speak, and then we saw Dad crying on his show directly after. There's been a lot more tears through the week, and it just seemed, it seems that the excitement hasn't started to build down, boys. Every day we get closer to this NRL Grand Final, there's more emotion from a lot of these Knights old boys.
14: Yeah, Coop, I'm just interested to get your thoughts on that. You're more than well placed to answer this question. It kind of feels like Fox and Nine are having a little battle amongst themselves to see which Johns is actually more proud of Newcastle. when it, I guess, boils down to it, who does your vote go to when it comes to what a premiership could mean more to this weekend?
13: Oh mate, I know exactly what you're saying. It does seem like that. They've got both Johnses crying on telly and they're saying which one's more emotional. Both have got a lot of estrogen going through their bloodstream, so they're equally as emotional. But look, it's very different. Like Dad and Joey, like although as we see on the coverage the last 20 years, they've had to at times, you know, be quite critical of the Knights when they've been playing bad. So, and a lot of people have sort of given it to them through the years, going, "Oh, well, if you're going to be critical, why don't you boys come up and coach the team and things like that?" But like these are Dad and Joey both grew up in Cessnock, like, you know, obviously inland of Newcastle, but like all they ever dreamt of doing was playing for the Knights, and you know the hard working identity that bleeds through Newcastle, you know, obviously the communities all works in the steelworks and in the coal mines, you know, their dad Gary, he worked in the coal mines his whole career, so to say you know that one favours Newcastle more than the other, it really is a photo finish. They both just love the club and that region, more importantly of the Hunter.

0: equally as.
1: How much of your time as a kid was growing up in Newcastle?
0: Mate, I was born in 99, so I missed the 97 grand final. I was born when famously the Melbourne Storm won it in an 8-point penalty try at the end. So I probably lived there for about 2 years, boys, and then Dad got sacked, which was good. So we moved over to England. We moved over to England, where it was basically just raining and hailing for 24 hours of the day, and we got about 2 hours of sunlight. A bit different at Newcastle, but realistically, you know, my brother ended up playing for the Knights later in his career, and you know, so although I didn't grow up a Knight, I actually never grew up a Knights supporter. I was a Melbourne Storm supporter, but what that club has done for our family, like I've never. You know, shied away from understanding what that club has done for the Johns family and for numerous of other NRL families who have played for it. So I have so much respect for them, and I'm really rooting for them to win Sunday.
2: So where do you think they can win the game? Like, everything seems favoured towards the Roosters, the odds particularly, like they are heavy favourites, but where can Newcastle upset this Roosters side and win the NRL Grand Final, do you think?
0: Well, a lot of it comes down to, I think everybody's looking at the matchup at the moment, and you go, with how many injuries and suspensions the Knights have, on paper, like, the Roosters should really win this game. Like, there's probably not a thought in my mind that thinks, okay, Newcastle is a better team, but it actually has shades of back in the day, that 97 grand final where Manly had all the rep stars. You know, they had the flashy coach. I think Bozo was the Australian coach at the time. They had all these great players. It was very much the rich club, but like Newcastle, if they're to win it, it's going to be on one thing, and that's effort and emotion. Like, they're not going to have better set plays, better individual stars who are going to blow the game open. Like, it's going to be done into taking this game and taking the Roosters into a real dogfight, and it's just going to be like one-on-one efforts that are going to actually win in this game. Blokes like Matt Croker, Cody Hopwood through the middle, who's emerged as a really good front rower this year, they're just going to have to each try to win their one-on-one battles with the opposition number.
1: I agree with you. Emotion's their 14th man out there on the park, and it's worked so well for them in the last 3 weeks. But emotion can also be an enemy as well. And that's where I see the first 15 to 20 minutes will really set the tone of how this match is going to play out, because they could spend too many bickies from the Newcastle Knights perspective in that opening 20 with emotion.
0: Well, it has a little bit been like this week, where you go, you know, there's two teams that are actually playing in this grand final. Like, you almost forget that the Roosters are even in it, because everything's been Newcastle. You know, Newcastle, what a story, Spoon to grand final. But we actually had, we've got a podcast coming out tomorrow on our podcast with, we've got Joey and Dad on, just to sort of preview the grand final. But it's also just speaking about what the community means to Newcastle. Like, what when the town is going good, it is strictly on the back of the Knights going good. And that doesn't mean they have to be winning premierships, but the team showing, you know, effort, doing this sort of thing. So I have no doubt that, I mean, that episode was pretty special to be in the room and film it with them, but it just showed an insight into, yes, like you mean, the emotion can go one of two ways, where you get out there and the week's been such a big build-up that you get to the game and you're actually drained a little bit, like you are a little bit drained from the hype. But I think just how much the community has rallied around this Newcastle Knights team, I think those boys have got every reason to go out there and just give it everything, whatever they've got left in the tank, give it out on that field.
3: They certainly did. And just can you kind of explain for us, Cooper, around, like, Newcastle? We've been talking on the show this week about, you know, we've never really been there, don't have any affiliation to Newcastle, but everyone says how much they love their

0: Areas are a one-team country. Canberra are a one-team town, etc. And when they weren't winning, the crowds dropped right off, right? But Newcastle and the drought that they've been in terms of success, the fans keep on showing up there at McDonald Jones Stadium. So, look, what actually is it about the Newcastle faithful? Is there just not much to do there? Oh, like, all jokes aside, like, is it? Why do they just continually get behind this team, win, lose, or draw?
1: Well, there's two things about Newcastle, right, that really thrive the town. It's the beaches, so they love their surfing up there. And then, like you said, like, it is footy. Like, you go up and you drive past any town and there's a six-year-old and his dad kicking goals at every single, whenever the sun's out, any time of the day they're doing that. And it's you walk through Coles and Woolies and the checkout girl, she's saying, oh, how about the Knights? How are they going to go this week? Like, everything is to do with that. And like you said, the Waz, like, you've seen the Waz phenomenon this year. The whole country got behind them. But Newcastle's probably the last of almost like a real country town. It's almost like going to the South Island and going to Invercargill and everybody rallying behind the one big union team in Invercargill. Like, it is, although it's a bigger town, like, it is very much almost a country meets coast place, and everything revolves around the Knights. Like, everyone just loves the Knights. All the coal miners, people up there who are working their ass off every day, they're saving money so that they can take their family to the footy on the weekend and have a few beers with their mates. So, and like you said, win, lose, or draw, they're showing up there. They're still selling that stadium out, even when they've had tough years over the last 15 years. So it's a special community. And you've seen that with, I dead set think there's probably going to be about 75% of the crowd there out on Sunday at a core is going to be Newcastle Knights fans.
2: Awesome, that's what it's all about. Justin Holbrook, you alluded to him before. What has he done to get this team to this point off the back of last season as well?
1: Oh, mate, well, Justin Holbrook, like, people forget that, and we've seen some down years with the Titans. He actually had historically, now you look at it, he actually did a really good job with the Titans when he was up there. So Justin's always been a great coach, particularly attacking. That's his forte. He's a great attacking coach. And having chats to some of my good mates up there last year, Kalen Ponga, Dylan Lucas, Matty Croker, it seemed like the way that they were playing, it just wasn't enjoyable. Like, you know, they were very structured, which didn't suit a lot of the players in their team, like Fletcher Sharp and Kalen, who like to get the ball and have high-risk plays, which can sometimes lead to errors. But at least you're playing fun backyard football. And Justin's gone up there. He's taken the shackles off a lot of these boys' wrists. And he said, boys, play. This is how do you want to play? I'm going to structure an attack that's suited to all of your strengths, so you guys are really interested in it. Practice the skill so that, you know, we can minimise our errors. But if we do have errors, boys, defend your ass off. And when you have that sort of accountability on yourself where he's allowing you to play the way that you want to play, when you do make an error, you want to back that up, and you want to back that up with your defence so that a coach doesn't come in over the top and say, well, righto, we're not going to be able to play the way we want to play anymore because we can't defend our errors.
3: All right, Cooper, let's talk Clive Churchill. Some of us, you know, may want to make a dollar on the game. Outside of Sam Walker and Kalen Ponga, perhaps who are the couple of players for either side to win is going to be in contention for that Clive Churchill medal?
1: Well, another bloke born in Cessnock, Fletcher Sharp, he's hard to go past. Like, when you talk about all the eyes being on, Sandon Smith, who played great, and Kalen Ponga the week before, Fletcher Sharp's the kind of instinctual player who can go into a big game where big games are won on individual moments.

0: like Ezra Mam a few years ago in that Brisbane Broncos. He just puts himself in try-scoring scenarios all the time. So I think Fletch should be a red hot favourite to get clean up the Clive Churchill if they win.
1: Mate, you are all over it. It's been awesome to have you on. I can't imagine what the Johns household will be like in the next few days. So enjoy it, and I hope for your sake and your dad and your uncle as well, they can get the W. Go well.
0: Thank you very much, boys.

0: NRL Grand Final is set and history has already been made. The Newcastle Knights produced a stunning win over the Penrith Panthers last weekend to book their place in the decider, where they'll face the Sydney Roosters. 7 months of rugby league and it all comes down to this. Join us for all the action with live commentary thanks to SEN. The NRL Grand Final, the Knights against the Roosters. 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
6: Hey, have you got your feet up? 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
8: I had a golf day yesterday, which I can safely tell you after Sunday night wasn't a whole lot of fun. I've got a couple of weeks.

0: weeks off now before heading to India. So definitely going to take 10 days, well, probably a week off from the golf clubs, which, yeah, I feel like I need at the moment.
1: Before we get to your own experiences of President's Cup to kind of finish this particular big block in your year, Foxy, we had young Cooper Moore on the show with us yesterday. Boy, he had the week of his life, didn't he?
0: Yeah, it was my first time actually meeting him. I've seen his results over the last little while, and he's a heck of a young player. And it was nice to meet him, and great that he had a good week and got to walk inside the ropes with us in the practice round. And I think they got to watch the first 2 days from what I could see. There was a whole lot of people out there, so it was kind of hard to tell what was going on half the time. But he's got a very bright future in the game, I think. And I'm sure it was a great experience for him. I certainly would have liked something like that when I was coming up.
2: For sure.
3: He didn't enjoy the thrashing for Miles Russell, but that's okay. He'll be better for it. 8 birdies, I think the young fella scored for the Americans. So obviously a gun little golfer. Hey, Foxy, just talk to us about your experience, mate. Look, I know you've been waiting patiently for this opportunity to represent the internationals at the President's Cup. Was it more than you thought it would be?
0: Yeah, I mean, it was incredible, right? Like, I think it was my biggest goal of the year to be a part of it. And, to get there was great. And then the team environment was better than I could have ever expected. I mean, obviously I grew up playing team sports, and they were all, being a part of a team was always massive for our family. So to do that, and, the internationals, really got together this year. A few of the guys said it was the best environment they'd been in as part of the team. And, we had great captains. Jeff Ogilvy was brilliant. Trevor Immelman's there. Kimberlo Vijayagas has been there for the last little while. Those two are kind of stalwarts of the international team. And had Taylor Pendrith, who's one of our peers, who's played on the team a couple of times lately. And then Timmy Clark, which, other than talking about rugby, he was brilliant. enjoyed rubbing, being a South African, he winding me up about rugby a little bit. But it was, they were great. Just the whole experience was brilliant. Our wives got looked after amazingly well. They were included as part of the team. It was a great experience. Obviously, the first 3 days, we couldn't have probably wished for any better, especially Friday. And then, Sunday didn't quite work out how we wanted to. But, even with an hour left, it was, we still had a good chance. There was a couple of really tight matches that went their way, and if that had gone the other way, we'd be I probably would have had a worse hangover on Monday than I did.
1: Foxy, I mean, you had to play the anchor match too, which is just a sign of where you're at as a golfer and the esteem in which you're held now. Did you feel that extra bit of pressure knowing that you're

0: out there because everyone went, all the crowd went early. So we were actually pretty quiet early on.
1: Yeah.
0: And there wasn't much going on the golf course. And I kind of let Xander off the hook a couple of times early. I had a couple of three putts the first six holes and the one to halve a hole and one to lose a hole. And, you know, I gave him a little bit of a lead. And being the quality player he is, you know, he kind of never really gave me a chance after that. And that's, it was always going to be a hard ask. I know his record in singles is pretty damn good across team events. So I was honoured to get that spot. And, you know, Jeff had said and a couple of the captains have said, there's a reason you're going back there. And, you know, I didn't do my job well enough. But, you know, we, as I said, we still had a really good chance there with like an hour to go. You know, a couple of those really tight matches. You know, the Americans were incredibly clutch down the stretch, and unfortunately, yeah, didn't go our way. But I think we scared him a little bit. I did talk to Brant Snedeker afterwards, and he said we gave him a lot of sleepless nights last week. And look, it's, I think it all bodes well for Australia in a couple of years, and hopefully we can have a much of the same people go down. You know, as I said, the team environment was amazing. We all sort of got together, and you know, there's a couple of guys that really, you know, stood up in there in the team room, and you know, hopefully, you know, we can get the same or close enough to the same 12 guys down there in Melbourne in a couple of years, and you know, actually get over the line this time.
2: Foxy, no doubt you're used to taking these players on, but then you've in this format, you've got the foursomes, which is basically alternate shot. You did really well. The internationals did really well in that part of this President's Cup. What is it about the foursomes that makes it really hard? I've had a crack at it once. It's hard to hold your rhythm and get some flow into it, but you guys handled it really well. What was it about that part of the game that worked for you?
0: Honestly, I don't really know because I've pretty much never played foursomes. We don't play any foursomes as amateurs. I think I played a couple of World Cups of golf where there was foursomes in it, and I've always kind of thought it was a really hard format to play. Like it's very dependent on how the golf course sets up, how the holes play, because you can, I mean, I was off the odd number.

We get to the 15th hole, and he looks at me and he goes, "This is like the only wedge shot I've hit all day." and I felt the same with the putter a couple of times. It's like, you know, he ended up hitting quite a lot of putts, and I almost didn't putt for like five holes. Mm, you know, especially with a gimme format, you don't have to hold the 3 footers or the 2.5 footers coming back. Generally, most of the time they're good.

0: done it in practice as well. We'd had, you know, competitive matches against our teammates in practice, and it had all worked pretty well. And, you know, Jeff came up to us afterwards and said, you know, statistically that you and Min were one of the best pairs we've ever had in foursomes, which was pretty nice to hear. And, you know, we had a couple of pretty tough matches, you know, especially that first one on Friday. You know, Wyndham and Colin played exceptionally well, and, you know, we were 6-under in foursomes, which is a lot better than I played by myself all week. and, you know, I was really happy. I held a couple of important putts down the stretch there to sort of swing the match in our favour. So, yeah, look, it will all work. I can't work out why the Americans haven't figured it out, though. Obviously, have struggled in that format in both Ryder Cups and President's Cups, but it is so different than normal. But it, you know, it's kind of fun to be able to do it, and it's kind of fun to do it in a match play format when you stuff up a hole and you only lose a hole. Because if you're doing it in stroke play and you can make a triple or worse, it's a little bit intimidating at times.
1: Oh, for sure. Look, it was great to see you out there, Foxy, and have a nice rest for a couple of weeks before India. Thanks so much for taking our call, as you always do, buddy. We really appreciate your time and everything you're doing out there on course. So take it easy on yourself.

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3: For the All Blacks, the return of Scott Barrett, one in particular to talk about, as well as the naming of captain in the absence of Artie Savia, of one Cody Taylor as well, to take a look through this 34-man squad to go out there and defend the Bledisloe. It's a privilege to have on the line selector Sir Graham Henry. Appreciate your time this morning, Sir Graham, and many selection headaches taking it down from such a massive squad in Africa down to this one.
4: There's always challenges. It's a difficult job to do that, because you feel for the guys who don't get selected, and so there's a lot of discussion about what is the right squad. No, it's a pretty serious business when you're kicking the All Blacks.
5: Jed, is he here? Appreciate you coming on, me old coach. Hope you're well. How's the last couple of weeks been for you? Been able to decompress after a big old tour, me old mate?
4: Oh, it's been very relaxing back in the Waiheke Island, is he? All good. Paradise.
5: Paradise.
4: Everybody wants to live here, but no. But you need a special passport. I don't think you'll get in.
5: You need an extra special credit card too, Ted, over there. Very expensive place. I wouldn't know. I'm not you. But, hey, Ted, obviously a massive tour, and you probably got to figure out a few things, not about only about the culture and the team, but certain players being able to deal with some of the pressure that South Africa poses for you. Before we get on to a couple of these players that have been selected, what was the biggest lesson or takeaway from that humongous tour over in South Africa?
4: We've got to improve. The game we're playing, but no, I think it reflects the level below, the Super Rugby level below, and whether that's strong enough to produce top rugby players at test match level. So you're learning the game, really. Learning to play a team like South Africa, who are very good at scrum and very good at driving line out, etc. You're learning how to play that at test match level rather than at Super Rugby level, at the level below. Because we don't play the South African teams at that level anymore, so it's a challenge in that regard. But that's the reality. That's the way it is. So you just got to do your best with it.
5: Yeah, definitely. We had that conversation a while back just in regards to NBC Super Rugby. It's great for an entertainment point of view, but the challenges that South Africa pose are just totally different to what we experience here, Ted. But let's talk about some of these selections, in particular Shannon Frizzell, Scott Barrett, the reasons why they're included. What did you like about their performances the last couple of weeks?
4: Oh, well, they've got some history, haven't they? They've played at this level before. Particularly Scotty, they're very good international rugby players. They've proven that in the past. They probably want to play a bit more rugby, but the reality is we haven't got that time. So, no, Shannon's playing well for Tasman.
5: Yep.
4: He's getting better every game. He probably needs more rugby under his belt, but that's the situation. Scott, well, he's proven, isn't he? He's played a lot of international rugby. He's a world-class player. He just needs to play more rugby. And so he's got the opportunity. And those two guys will add to the squad.
5: Ted, when you're looking at the squad, there's some depth, there's some opportunity, there's some enthusiasm, no doubt. But what positions were probably the most talked about around the selection table for you and the fellow selectors?
4: not any particular position. There's always a challenging job to pick the your black team, and that's

0: way it should be. So there's some very good players have missed out, and you feel for them. But no, I don't think there's any particular position that caused more headaches than others. Like losing Ruben Love is a disappointment. He's got a big operation ahead, I would imagine, and he probably won't play for the rest of the year. And there's a number of players in that regard. But I think people get opportunity, and it builds depth. There's competition for places, which is a positive.
1: You mentioned Ruben Love's injury. That is a real blow. Josh Jacomb went away on his first tour. I've been lucky enough to speak to him and get his thoughts on that experience. What did you see from him there in his first few touches as an All Black?
0: I think he's got the ability to handle the pressure. I think he's got a good knowledge of the game, communicates well, and he had a very positive tour, and he's come back and played for Karanaki, and he played Hawke's Bay in the weekend. I thought he was pretty outstanding, really. So he's a young guy making his way, and he's making good progress.
2: Ted, just one area that I've had a wee bit of a conversation in the past.

0: worked on a bit of innovation there. Is that a bit of a talking point or an area of improvement for you and the group? Is that something you will look to focus on going up against Australia, knowing that they've got probably the best athlete on the planet at the moment in Joseph Sualee, and we've seen what he was able to do against South Africa on the weekend?
1: Oh, yeah, well, you know, it's

0: home with the high ball, believe it or not. Again, I think it's a reflection of the level below. You know, that we don't play that way as much as opposition teams do.
1: Yeah.
0: So we don't get that opportunity to perfect that at the level below, so we have to perfect it at this level. So, yeah, obviously we're working at it. Obviously it's a concern. Hopefully it'll get better. The more you work at it, the better you'll get, I assume. So, yeah, it's an issue.
2: Talking to Sir Graham Henry, the captaincy decision for Cody Taylor, was it an easy one, Ted?
0: Oh, no, well, Cody was captain on the tour to South Africa before Artie got there. Mm. And so he's got that, he's working through that, like he's been the captain for a while. So that was an obvious decision. Scotty Barrett was obviously captain of the All Blacks prior, but he's coming back in. He needs to spend a bit of time just getting himself right, I would imagine. So that was a fairly easy decision.
3: Ted, just quickly let you go, my friend. How many team talks on tour did you give? I've seen one coming through the socials. I thought it was outstanding from you, me old mate. So you still got that wit in you?
0: Oh, okay. Is he?
3: White
0: I don't get that opportunity, but if I don't get that opportunity, mate, but if you can arrange that, that'll be fine. That'll be good.
3: You did. I seen you in the middle of that huddle, and I absolutely loved it. Oh. So long may that continue, my friend. Appreciate you.

0: Springboks. You know, they kick well. They put the ball in space. They're competitive up front, scrum and line out. They're going to be a major challenge, no doubt about that.
1: So, Graham, those who love rugby in this country... So people who love rugby in this country had a lot of talks in recent times about what to do about rugby here, Graham. There's a lot of different views, a lot of different points. It does show that there's still a lot of passion for the game. What have you made of the conversations about where New Zealand rugby needs to go?
0: Well, I think, you know, the Super Rugby franchises and the provincial unions have got to come to some conclusions that help everybody in the game, not just their particular franchise or their particular province. And I think a combination of both, you know, the Super Rugby and NPC would be important, because I think we need more contracts, more kids playing the game at that level. So we've got five professional teams, basically. You look at France, for example, we've got 14 professional teams in their top competition. So we just need more kids playing the game at that top level. Perhaps our more senior players playing overseas. And we need to put a huge amount of work into the development of the game at club level and schools and good coaching and good competitions. So I would have an extended super provincial competition at the start, professional, and then put a lot of emphasis on the club. You know, those players go back to their clubs and have a national club competition. They have a national club champion. So there's a lot more emphasis on the grassroots, the community game, make that a much more attractive and much more interesting, so that the clubs can thrive and be good for the game. That's how I look at it. But I think we need to work together for the betterment of the game. Otherwise, we are going to struggle going forward, big time. So we just got to do what's right for the game in this country, and make sure that we get our heads together and not be selfish. Make sure it's the best thing for the game, not for our particular province or our particular franchise.
1: Yeah, more thoughts needed like that. So, Graham, people who care deep about the game, and no one more so than you as well. Always appreciate your time on Sport Nation. Thanks for chatting with us, and looking forward to the Bledisloe in a big way.
2: Thanks, Coach.
0: All the best. 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
3: 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The NRL Grand Final, the Knights against the Roosters. 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
1: Champions have risen, legacies made, and now the final battle begins in the 2026 NRL Telstra Premiership Grand Final, Sunday 9:30pm only on Sky. 17 teams became 8 finalists. Over 3 weeks they overcame adversity and underdog status until only 2 teams remain. The Newcastle Knights take on the Sydney Roosters in an unmissable showdown at a core stadium. Don't miss this. Action starts 9:30pm Sunday only on Sky. Worried about footy withdrawal? Rugby League World Cup starts Thursday, October 15 on Sky.
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6: Got a lovely message through actually from Aidan McLaughlin, who's a long-time listener of the show and a great friend of mine, and has asked if I can read this out. He said, such sad news about Phil Gifford. I had the pleasure of speaking to him just a few weeks ago for a project I've been working on. I sent him a text.

0: regular, but certainly when you had time with Phil, you remembered it, that is for sure. Mate, let's talk about you on a real, on a really positive note. Well, congratulations. We haven't had a chance to talk since your appointment back in July. Where are you at? How excited are you? And tell us about how the opportunity came about to coach the Drua, Brad.
1: Oh, thanks very much. Yeah, it's magic. Sorry I didn't get back in touch with you

0: and the Fijian National Union, and there will be politics at play as well. Is your mission purely just to head down, put the blinkers on and say, let's do what's best for the Drua, or are you interested in making sure that those relationships continue to develop, grow and flourish between the Drua and all the other components of Fijian rugby?
1: Oh, Sumo, what a magnificent question. I love that.

0: Absolutely no. You said Avini Sivivatu's. They bring so much joy to me, the flair that they provide. What is the pathways? What is the depth like over in Fiji? Have you got any understanding of what you're going to be working with outside of the squad?
1: Yeah, Diggy, totally agree, mate. There's diamonds everywhere, and we need to be mining those. So our old great teammate and good friend, Nemanja Nhindolo, is in charge of our development program.

0: And also being really clear and in touch with the Fijian players that head to, schoolboys that head to New Zealand, Australia, on school scholarships, and staying very, very connected with them, checking out the Aussie club comps, the MPC. You know, we've got a lot, number of Fijians Drua players playing in the MPC, and that's great because they're getting and playing at a great level, good development, and experiencing different things to then bring back to Drua. But that on-island pathway is alive and well, and we need to make sure we are keeping both eyes on that all the time.
1: Join us for live commentary of the NRL Grand Final, the Roosters against the Knights. Kickoff 9:30 tonight, live on Sport Nation. Millsy and Guy.
2: Cooper Johns, who see his dad, a legend when it comes to the Newcastle Knights. 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
3: 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Every day we get closer to this NRL Grand Final, there's more emotion from a lot of these Knights old boys.
1: Kogan.com. Click and awesome. Catch Millsy and Guy.

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0: takes it to the house. 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
4: It's a delicious ball and it's in the back of the net. It's in the corner and they will not need a second look at that.
5: That was just pure

0: No surprise they've appealed this finding from the Independent Commission, Belvis, but where are we at and what has it done in terms of all of football here? Is this the story that will continue to dominate?
1: Absolutely. I mean, it's chucked football in the bin, hasn't it? No one wins out of this. It's been, according to the Independent Commission, 9 years of systematic cheating. The figures that have been bandied around are eye-watering. The language used by the Premier League in their statement that came out, what, 4 or 5 days after the news had essentially, everyone heard that they'd been found guilty of 114 of these 115 charges, which is extraordinary in itself. The strength of the statement, you know, the sham contracts, yes, and all of that, it's really been quite something, and it's going to rumble on for an awful long time. You know, City have said they'll appeal. We know they're going to appeal. Of course they are. But then they've gone on the attack themselves, talking about a Premier League conspiracy theory. You've got Etihad Airways today threatening legal action because of reputational damage to them. They're talking about a conspiracy theory. You've got other clubs talking about suing for compensation. This is going to be a very unpleasant business for a long time to come, I'm afraid.
0: One of the more extraordinary things I've noted here, Pep Guardiola, who got seriously on the back foot during a press conference, I think in the last 48 hours, Belvis, correct me if I'm wrong. I've got a question to put to you. You've been around football for a long time. Managers of football clubs who are paid millions of dollars do not exactly operate blindly. Is Pep Guardiola culpable in this, in your opinion?
1: I think there are two sides to it, and he doesn't come out brilliant in either, because either he knew what was going on and went along with it, or he was blind to it all and believed that all of this was legal, which again, you sort of think, well, aren't you asking questions? And there were times when I think I was in a press conference after they won an FA Cup against Watford, I think. They won it 6-0, and there was the news about the Roberto Mancini contract that had come out there, where it turned out that he'd had two contracts when he was in charge of Man City. One being paid for by Man City, and then this other one, which is extraordinary, which was essentially for exactly the same amount of money, about £1.75 million a year, I think, where he only had to do 4 days coaching in Abu Dhabi. And that was clearly, and that's been named in these findings, as a way round the wage rules. And there are questions over tax dodging now and all sorts of things. Mancini was asked in a press conference a couple of days ago about it, and he towed the party line initially, said City have done nothing wrong, they've been found guilty of nothing and all this sort of stuff. And as far as the two contracts goes, that's not my problem. And then with this incredible 180 turn in a split second, throws City under the bus, says, if anything, it's their problem. So, yes, it is their problem. It's a very big problem. And you

0: bosses of other clubs come forward and saying, that's it, throw the book at them. We need them expelled from the club, or they need to be stripped back. With this getting as much exposure as is and as much sunlight on it, do you think there's a few other, perhaps, football clubs sweating on this at the moment and thinking, I really hope they're looking in other directions?
1: Well, you say that, but then you look at the Newcastle situation. Newcastle's owners are richer than Man City's owners, but they have seemingly played within the rules. They have made it quite clear that they're frustrated by the handcuffs that the financial rules have placed on them, that they can't go out and do what Abramovich did in the early days at Chelsea, what Man City did throughout their time under Abu Dhabi ownership. Newcastle seemingly have said, well, we've got to try and do it another way. We haven't gone down that road. And now, and this is another thing that's particularly frustrating me, is that a lot of City fans who have only been City fans, let's face it, for the last 10 years, are now coming out on the attack themselves, trying to paint their club as poor Robin Hood against the Sheriff of Nottingham. Because this is all what they've done. Is they've been railing against these unfair financial rules that were brought in by the Red Cartel or the Super Six or the Big Six or whatever you want to call them. And it's all very unfair because they wanted to protect their position. Well, this is exactly what Man City then did when Saudi Arabians took over Newcastle. They pulled up the drawbridge themselves after finding their own way around it. So, no, I think this is unique in terms of this extraordinary systematic 9 years worth of false accounting, it seems like, and everything else that's gone with it. You know, Chelsea, they've been found to have broken many, many rules from the Abramovich era when they did similar levels of spending. But of course, when they did it, it wasn't against the rules. Mm. And that's one of the complaints that City fans have. Well, the rules have changed and you broke them. You cheated systematically 114 times at least.
2: One of the complications here is, of course, this is a Premier League independent commission, so we're not talking about a court of law here. One of the issues for Man City would obviously be if they are found to have falsified documents in such a systemic fashion, they are open to prosecution through the courts too. That would be a huge factor for their legal team to consider, wouldn't it?
1: They are juggling a lot of plates at the moment, aren't they, the Man City legal team? Because, of course, in their video from the CEO, Ferran Soriano, recently, he basically threatened everyone. We've got to be very careful what we say and all these things, because he's going after absolutely everyone that badmouths City and accuses them of stuff that they're denying. They are going to be very, very busy. And there's already stories coming out of how Her Majesty's government here are going to be, or His Majesty's government here is going to be looking at the tax implications, because there are now lots of questions over payments that should have been made and weren't made, and you know it goes so deep on so many levels, and we've got absolutely no idea what the sanctions are going to be sporting wise, let alone outside of the sporting sphere. There's talk today of the other Premier League chairman now wondering, oh, do we actually want to expel them, because this will damage our own finances, because TV broadcasters will want refunds from their deals if they're deprived of a Manchester derby and a Man City Arsenal game, and you know, when Man City come to our club, we get bigger television rights and ticket sales and all that sort of thing. So now that's really sad. If we're getting to that level where other chairmen and owners are saying, oh, well, you know, yes, cheating bad, but, you know,
2: money good. Everyone's capable of standing on the moral high ground until they realise their wallet's emptier, Belvis, that's for sure. Mate, finally, what does this do for the league? I mean, is the league concerned here that, you know, this is tarnished the Premier League, and that's the bigger picture here for the Premier League itself, when it comes to sponsors, those wanting to invest in the game, are they feeling the pinch here because of this too?
1: Absolutely. This is a huge element of the big, big question around what happens next is damaged, and it's a brand they have spent decades building up into. They call it the best league in the world. It's certainly the most popular league in the world. It has extraordinary reach, and on some level, all of

0: this will eventually blow over in time, but there has to be some sanction put in place to act as a deterrent, if nothing else.
1: Yes.
0: And where they go with that, because if, you know, do you relegate City for one season? Well, then they just loan out their Erling Haalands and their best players for a season, probably to other clubs in the City football group. They win the championship, come back, and a year later they carry on as if nothing's happened. Do the other question is, you know, if the Premier League decides, well, we don't want cheats in our league, we're going to expel you, we're going to relegate you down to the Football League. Well, why does the Football League have to say, yeah, we'll welcome a cheat? Yes. That doesn't seem fair.
2: Exactly.
0: So then what do you do? How yeah. do you do it? Is there points deductions for years to come? Who knows?
2: Yeah, it's a right royal mess, that is for sure. Belvis, go.

0: NRL Grand Final is set and history has already been made. The Newcastle Knights produced a stunning win over the Penrith Panthers last weekend to book their place in the decider, where they'll face the Sydney Roosters. 7 months of rugby league and it all comes down to this. Join us for all the action with live commentary thanks to SEN. The NRL Grand Final, the Knights against the Roosters. Kickoff 9:30 tonight, live on Sport Nation.
1: Champions have risen, legacies made, and now the final battle begins in the 2026 NRL Telstra Premiership Grand Final, Sunday 9:30pm, only on Sky. 17 teams became 8 finalists. Over 3 weeks, they overcame adversity and underdog status, until only 2 teams remain. The Newcastle Knights take on the Sydney Roosters in an unmissable showdown at a core stadium. Don't miss this! 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Worried about footy withdrawal? Rugby League World Cup starts Thursday, October 15, on Sky.
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9: Good afternoon, everyone. Welcome into

the Rural Roundup. Firstly, I do just want to talk about Southland and the Clutha District. The government yesterday declared a medium-scale adverse event for that area. It is the wettest winter since 1980 for Southland. It's pretty dire and incredibly tough conditions. So we are thinking of you down there. And basically what this government decision means to unlock, declare the event. It unlocks extra support for farmers and growers. $50,000 will go to the Southland and Otago Rural Support Trusts to provide more help on the ground. You know, that includes recovery and well-being events. It also unlocks tax relief, the MSD to

0: being recognised as extremely tough. Our message to you down there, farmers, if you are struggling, if you need help, reach out. It is there for you. You are not the only one struggling through it, and keep your chin up. We, like I said earlier in the week, we need you, we back you, and yeah, you're doing a great job in incredibly tough conditions. Coming up on the show today, we actually have very much a rural sport and hunting and fishing show. We are talking to Chloe Phillips Harris, who joins us from Mongolia, from the desert in Mongolia. We have incredible footage of just where she's joining us from, so make sure you check out our socials, The Rural Roundup. We are also talking to Fish and Game. The trout fishing season opened yesterday, and then into Bush and Blue. Well, actually, you could say that Fish and Game is also Bush and Blue, right? So the second half of the show is Bush and Blue, right? And then last up on the show, we're talking to Isabel Zitzelberger, for the founder of Wild Chicks New Zealand. Fantastic yarns. But first up, we are heading to the Auckland International Airport with the New Zealand ISDE team on their way to Portugal for the 100th year of the Enduro event, the six-day Enduro event. And team manager Kylie Dorr joins us.
1: Rural Roundup with Aaron Speedy.
0: The New Zealand team competing in the FIM International 6 Days Enduro, or known as the ISDE. The New Zealand team is on their way to Portugal for the big race. It's known as the Olympics of dirt bike enduro racing. And team manager Kylie Dorr joins us now. Kylie, welcome back into the Rural Roundup. It's so good to have you on the show again.
2: Thank you. It's great to be here.
0: Now, tell us about the team. You are currently in the airport on your way to Portugal.
2: Yep, we sure are. Most of the team are here in Auckland tonight. We're headed to Dubai and then on to Lisbon. So, yeah, there's a few nerves.

0: On last year. So we've got a women's trophy team. So we've got Rachel Archer, Bailey Newbold, and Charlotte Knight. We've got a junior trophy team, Ashton White, Blake Affleck, and Thomas Easton. And then we have a club team of Jaden McAloon, who's also doubling as our junior trophy reserve rider, and James Prody.
1: It's also the 100th edition of the ISDE, so it's going to be a huge event.
0: It sure is. There's supposed to be over 700 riders from more than 30 different countries. I know Portugal have been working really, really hard to really put it on, and I'm sure they will.
1: Yeah, and the ISDE is known as the Olympics of Dirt Bike Enduro. Can you tell us how the event works, what it's like on the ground? I mean, you've competed in this yourself as well. So how hard are those 6 days for riders?
0: Yeah, they're pretty grueling. If we look at off-road racing here in New Zealand, it just doesn't compare. So there's 6 days of riding, and for anyone that isn't too sure what enduro is, because it is a sort of confusing thing to explain, the format is exactly the same as rally car racing. So the riders ride 240 kilometres per day, and throughout that day they do six tests. So that's six sections, like a special stage in a car rally, where they go as fast as they possibly can, and their total time for each stage is tallied up. The transfer stages are where they just are riding from A to B. So even though they're riding throughout the whole entire day, it's only the time on those special tests that's calculated, and whoever has the least amount of time is winning. But all of those six stages for each 6 days of racing are all tallied up at the end. And then the teams are three riders, so it's the combination of their times for total time. The transfer stages in between it are equally as important. You're given a set amount of time from going from A to B, and every minute that you are late or over time, you're penalised a minute. And then if that's not enough, at the end of the day, you have 15 minutes to do all your own maintenance on your bike. No one's allowed to touch your bike. You have to change your tyres, which we have to do every day, because they're doing so many miles on the bike, the tyres wear out. And so the endurance of the rider is really important, but the endurance of the motorcycle and having it staying running and running well for the 6 days is equally as important.
1: And refueling as well. I mean, it's a massive, massive event. What's it like when you're racing that? I mean, from your personal experience, can you tell us what it's like when you're racing those tests and what's going through your mind?
0: It's not really comparable to anything that we have in New Zealand. Because there's 700 riders, the tracks just become so rough and rutted out. Anyone listening, if they've, raced motocross nationals, it's like riding a motocross nationals track after the end of the day. That's what it looks like at the start of the day. And
1: Wow.
0: usually you do two loops. So this year, for example, days two and three is the same track. It's a 120K loop, and they do the same loop twice for the day. But we're using those tracks for days two and three. So that will be equivalent to 2,800 riders riding over the same terrain by the end of day two.
1: And you just
0: And
1: cannot
0: not
1: even
0: just dawdling
1: predict.
0: along.
1: Yeah, you cannot even predict what's going to happen or what the track's going to change in between those two races or three and four races.
0: No, absolutely not. And that's where having a larger team, a support team coming along with us is really critical, and it'll help us a lot this year, I believe. So we have six motorcycles that we've hired. So a lot of us will be out on the tests on those fast sections, looking for lines, looking for areas where if it's wet or something that aren't impassable. So we're working as a team to send videos back to the people at the start of the test to brief the riders, give them a heads up, and that helps immensely out there on the track.
1: Yeah, real team effort. And speaking of the team, I mean, I know you mentioned all those names before, but Rachel Archer in particular, she finished

0: second overall in the women's category in 2024. She's a new mum. She's racing Bailey Newbold as well in the women's trophy team, just 16 years old. I mean, you are the team manager. How special is this for you to lead this team across to the other side of the world?
1: Oh, it's really, really special. I'm very passionate about the ISD event, and particularly women's racing. So this is the second time ever that we've had a women's team. Yeah, I'm really proud of the girls and all the work they've done to get here. And I think they're going to do really, really well. Rachel's got a bit of fire in her belly. Her goal is to win. And I have every confidence that she's going to absolutely smash it out of the park. Bailey, she's a pretty tough cookie for a 16-year-old. She's been definitely putting the prep in. And same with Charlotte. Charlotte's a mechatronics engineer over in the UK. She works for Triumph Motorcycles. And she's actually been there as a support person. I call her a hype girl. She was there every which way you looked with her GoPro and a set of goggles and some lollies to throw at you, not just last year, but the year before as well. So even though she hasn't raced the event, she's well experienced and what's to be expected, and looking forward to day one getting underway. It'll be really good for these guys. Like last year we went in and they were very green, and it was definitely deer in the headlight situations for not only them but their parents. And so going back this year with that experience, we can really build on our results from last year. And that's what I've always said. This isn't like a one-year program. We need to foster these young kids to, you know, get anywhere near a podium. You can't expect that your first time out. Like, we need experience. And I think we'll get that. And I know we're probably getting ahead of ourselves because we haven't got to Portugal yet, but that's going to flow into Wales for next year as well.
0: My last question to you there, Kylie, is obviously the logistics to get over there. It's a huge cost for these riders. What has been, you know, the support from Sport New Zealand, High Performance Sport New Zealand, you know, all of those entities, and also the fundraising support that you guys have received?
1: Yep, really good question. So it is a really expensive event to get to from down in little old New Zealand. Bike hire, race entry fees, flights to get over there, and that each rider's paid $20,000 to $30,000 out of their own pocket. And
0: wow,
1: that's not including the expenses and training and preparing for the event. So we've tried really hard to get some sponsorship and support behind us, and unfortunately that hasn't happened this year. We have got some really great support from Motorcycling New Zealand and FIM Oceania, and some of the Motorcycling New Zealand affiliated clubs have helped support us and do some fundraising, which has been awesome. We ran an adventure bike fundraiser a few weeks ago, which was really successful. So we've managed to cover the team's FIM licenses and entry fees, which were, I think, close to $3,000 a rider. So that was a really good start. But if anyone's listening that wants to jump in and help support, we'd be more than welcome to talk to you on how we can support each other.
0: It's an incredible event, 100 years of it in Portugal this year. It's going to be massive, and we are so proud to have, you know, three New Zealand teams heading over there, and we can't wait to see how you are doing. Kylie, thank you so much for your time, and safe travels, first of all, and we'll catch up with you in a few days when you land.
1: That sounds fantastic. We will be doing a video vlog. It'll be posted on Motorcycling New Zealand's YouTube channel. And we will also be doing daily updates on Instagram and on Facebook as well. Yeah, no, we'll chat again next week.
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3: The Rugby League action doesn't finish with the NRL Grand Final. The Rugby League World Cup is almost here, with the best international teams going head-to-head as the season continues on the world stage. And for the Kiwis, the wait is almost over. New Zealand begins its World Cup campaign against Australia on October 15. Sport Nation will bring you live commentary throughout, so stay tuned for all the action as the tournament gets underway.

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7: Right, now we are talking Equifest, New Zealand's premier equestrian festival experience. Joining us now is Chloe Phillips-Harris. She's presenting at Equifest and teaching clinics as well. But currently, she's on the line right in the middle of the Mongolian desert. Chloe Phillips-Harris, welcome into the Rural Roundup.
8: Thanks, Erin. It's so good to be here, even from remote Mongolia.
7: Now, tell us what you're doing in Mongolia, because it sounds absolutely incredible. You're standing in the desert with camels next to you going on your last expedition of the year.
8: Yeah, that's right. So I'm out here in the Gobi Altai and we are going to see the eagle hunters. But right now I'm standing next to a lineup of camels and it's sunrise and it's beautiful red sand dunes and a blue lake and it's just stunning. And then over the next few days, we are going to be riding with the eagle hunters, which is not people

0: go hunting with their eagles, and that's their way of life.
1: That is incredible. I didn't even know that was a concept. Can you tell us how they use the eagles as a tool to hunt?
0: Yeah, so it's so fascinating. So they're a nomadic people, and they have two ways. Some people will catch a young eagle in a nest and raise it and train it to hunt, and you know, train it on rabbits or a bit of skin, and they have an incredible bond with their birds. And then other people will wild catch eagles at about 3 years old and tame them and use them for hunting. And it's a really interesting way of life, because all of the eagle hunters that I've met over the years will only keep their birds for a few years. So they'll keep them for maybe about 7 years, and then they re-release them into the wild to breed. So it is this incredible balance of working with a wild animal and then re-releasing it. And really, it is like stepping into the film set of Game of Thrones in real life when you're out there with them. You know, they're riding their horses in their furs with their eagle on their arm through these mountains in this pretty barren, harsh landscape. And it is one of those things that I quite often have to pinch myself to remember that it's real.
1: That sounds, it's like something out of a movie. You have to send us some photos, because it sounds amazing. Can you tell us who goes on these expeditions with you?
0: Yeah, it's incredible. So we get people from around the world, anyone from, you know, in their mid-20s to their mid-60s, women and men. And I think just people who are passionate about adventure and expeditions and want to horse riding with a difference and want that real immersion in Mongolian culture. You know, don't want a tour bus experience staying at tour camps, but really want to stay and ride with the Mongols.
1: Yeah, and I mean, you were inspired 12 years ago to start leading these expeditions when you completed the Mongolian Derby. And that's just finished up recently as well. Paint us a picture of Mongolia and why it's so special to you.
0: Oh, I think for me, like, I still remember getting on that first horse in Mongolia and just this vast open green hills with like rocky mountains in the background and the endless horizon and blue sky, and just being able to go

0: vast wildness while still hanging on to this beautiful nomadic culture.
1: Yeah, I mean, it just sounds incredible. And the way that you talk about it, I mean, we've had you on the show before, is I can't wait till the day that I can come on one of these. See the yaks and the horses, the camels, the reindeer, eagle hunters. I mean, how incredible is that? It's just, there's so many people in the world who would never, ever in their whole lifetime get to experience something like this. And you do it constantly.
0: Yeah, I do. I do feel very, very lucky. It's not lost on me that I get to see these incredible things and still get to have, you know, my horses and everything back home in New Zealand. Like, I do some days pinch myself and can't believe that, you know, going on a horse race in Mongolia transformed my life into this, you know, over 10 years later.
1: It's an amazing story, and you've done so many amazing things. And coming back to New Zealand, I assume you'll be on your way soon. Equifest is coming up as well, and you run the Wild Horse Project in New Zealand, so your life doesn't seem to get any slow down, I guess, when you land home.
0: No, it doesn't. And I don't seem to have learned any lessons from last year. Last year, I was in Mongolia this time as well. And I literally got on a plane, like drove across the desert, got on a plane as soon as I was back in the city and flew to New Zealand and then got in a car and arrived at Equifest, I think at like 2 a.m. To present. And I thought, oh, that was a little bit tight. I won't do that again. But here I am doing it again. And I'm really excited to be back at Equifest as well. Like, I love the event. I think it's such a great one on the New Zealand equestrian calendar. I do have a little bit more time this time. Like, I fly in and land at a reasonable hour and should be back in New Zealand the day before Equifest starts. But yeah, really excited to be back in New Zealand and straight into it.
1: So tell us about what you're doing at Equifest, what you're presenting, are the clinics that you're teaching as well.
0: Yeah, so like, I am really passionate about horse riding and horses, obviously. And before I was an expedition rider, you know, I was a full-time eventing rider and coach, and I still do a lot of coaching. So at Equifest, I'll be presenting on cross-country skills for the everyday rider and what you can do at home to kind of become a confident, fearless cross-country rider and develop your horse. And I always want people to feel like going up the levels is really achievable. And I think when I was a young rider coming through, it just seemed that it was possible. Like, if I trained my horse and keep working, I could get up the levels. And that is definitely what proved true to me. And I want to really encourage the next generation of riders to come through and become great horsemen and women and learn those skills and have something that they can work on at home, even if they don't have access to the most incredible equestrian facilities. That there's still so much you can do at home with simple jumping exercises.

0: thrill. But when I'm back, we'll probably be mustering again and starting the new batch.
1: Well, we can't wait to hear more about that and see you at Equifest and catch up with you again. All the best for your last expedition over in Mongolia, and we can't wait to see those photos.
0: Oh, thanks, Erin. Looking forward to being back in New Zealand and at Equifest very soon and sending you some photos.
1: And Equifest is on from the 16th to the 18th of October at the Claudelands Events Centre in Hamilton. It's 3 days of world-class educators, competitions, entertainment and shopping. My favourite.
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0: relief. The classification covers the whole Southland region and the Clutha District in Otago. Rural Communities Minister Mark Patterson says, for regions like Southland, El Nino can mean more rain and cold temperatures, and we are now seeing the effects of that. This is the third spring in a row that Southland and Clutha farmers have faced tough weather. That takes a toll. I encourage people to check in with their family, neighbours and staff and to ask for help if you or someone you know needs it. New health and safety guidance will give farmers greater certainty about what is expected of them when managing risks on farm, Federated Farmers says. Workplace Relations and Safety Minister Brooke Van Velden yesterday launched two new Approved Codes of Practice, or ACOPs, covering roles and responsibilities in agriculture and safe farm vehicle operation. Federated Farmers Health and Safety spokesperson Greg Anderson says the finished ACOPs provide much-needed clarity around how health and safety responsibilities work in the fast-changing environment of a farm. The ACOPs will come into effect on the 1st of April 2027, alongside amendments to the Health and Safety at Work Act 2015. And that is your all-roundup news for today.
1: Make no repayments until April 2027 with Massey Ferguson. Massey Ferguson, born to farm.
2: The new freshwater fishing season is underway across the country, kicking off yesterday. Our Fish and Game Chief Operating Officer Richie Cosgrove joins us now to discuss, and actually joining us from the Lewis Pass. Richie, welcome into the show.
3: Oh, thanks for the opportunity here, and it's really good to be able to talk to you.
2: Now, tell us about the new season underway. What are you seeing out there?
3: Oh, today I've been out with one of our teams in the Lewis Pass designated waters fishery, so that's one of our best fisheries in the country. And what I'm seeing is families, actually. We're seeing family groups of ages going out, all ages going out together, you know, and this is not a sort of benign environment. She's, you know, we're up in the mountains and that, the water's cold, but the families are all out there enjoying themselves, so it's really good to be able to see that. I mean, it's good timing that it's the first, well, the week of the school holidays, and that first week of the school holidays. But yeah, it's good to see people actually out there in the elements and in getting the benefits of being in the outdoors.
2: That's all we can hope for was in school holidays, is to actually get the kids outside, because that seems to be where they're the most regulated. Tell us, I mean, you said fishing's good for the outdoors. Those of us good for the mental health, sorry. Those of us who go fishing do know. But can you talk us through why and how?
3: Yeah, so we've always known that being in the outdoors, being in the water, is really good for your mental health. So we thought, let's try and back it up with some data. And we paired up with some researchers at Otago University last year and did one of the biggest studies in the world, actually.

0: in the winter months to give the fish some time and peace to go spawning and that on most of our waterways, and then reopen on the 1st of October every year, whether that be a Monday or a Sunday. It's always the 1st of October. That's when the new season starts, and it's pretty cool to see people actually champing at the bit to be able to get out there. I had to do a bit of running to track one guy down. He was so keen. He was set off at a great rate across the riverbed. So, yeah, I had to do a bit of running to catch up with him to check his license, but that was pretty cool to see how committed he was.
1: Opening day is very much like duck shooting opening day for anglers, isn't it?
0: Oh, totally, totally.
1: Yeah. Now, what would you tell, I guess, a family that doesn't have the experience in fishing freshwater and lakes? What would be your advice to them to get out there, go find a fishing rod and lay a fly down? How would they do that? What's your top tips?
0: Well, this year we've actually just launched our brand new fishing knowledge hub on our website. So it's got every type of fishing broken down into little parts. So you can see it whether you're like bait fishing, trawling, trolling, on a lake, on a river. It's everything's in there. It's got things like how to read the water on a river, which is really fantastic whether you're spin fishing or fly fishing. And that's where I'd say to go for your first hit of knowledge in that. The other

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0: Right, now we are into bush and blue hunting and fishing and outdoor time, my favourite time of the week. And today we are talking to Wild Chicks, a community and movement empowering and giving women across the country the confidence to hunt, fish and gather, even boat, back trailers, all of the outdoors stuff. And joining us now is founder Isabel Zitzelberger. Welcome into the show.
1: Hello, thank you for having me.
0: Now, what an incredible community you're building. Take us back to the start, how you started Wild Chicks and why it's been important to you.
1: So when I came to New Zealand, I realised very quickly, probably like many people, what an amazing playground we've got, and got into fishing, boating, and later on then into hunting. Really, really enjoyed it, and realised at some point also that

0: I keep hanging out with the boys mainly. Also, my background is in marine, so I've been selling boats for several years for a boat manufacturer. And mainly the guys always came in and spent all that money to buy a toy, which is sitting in a driveway, just they can use. And then the wife and the kids can come along. But it's very rarely that she would go, "Hey, honey, it's 5 knots. I'll take the boat." I think he would get a heart attack. And she wouldn't have the confidence, right? Mm. So that kind of sparked it a little bit over time where I thought, hey, women actually don't have a space to learn without their partners. Because I love my partner to bits, but hey, let's be honest, we can't learn together.
1: They are terrible teachers too.
0: But it's also us, right? Like the moment he tries to teach me, my brain goes, he can't tell you what to do. You know what to do, you know? And then I get mad with him because, hey, it's not how it works. And so it just doesn't work. And it's just so much nicer to learn in an environment, women only. We speak the same language. We are encouraging each other. We're helping each other. And so it's a really, really nice way to learn.
1: It's incredible what you're doing. I mean, when I go out in the bush, I really do lack confidence. But again, it's that same thing. It's always out with my partner, out with him. Talk us through what you actually do.
0: So Wild Checks came to life early 2024, and for the need of really just like building confidence in women, which starts sometimes just with knowledge, knowing more, understanding how to maintain your life jacket, how to deal with it when shit hits the fan on the water, and you really can go, hey, the weather turns, I know what to do, I know how to get us back. So we started with a seminar series, and then that evolved into hands-on experience because confidence comes with practicing, screwing things up, failing, doing it again, and just keep evolving your skills and just practicing things and don't feel judged. So we teach intro to hunting, which means we teach the skills, but we actually don't kill straight away because I'm a strong believer of focus on the skills before you start taking lives. We really spend a weekend in the bush, learn how to use bush skills, firearms, target shooting, butchery, pretty much everything apart from the actual kill. So I find that very important because women often there can judge if that's a journey they want to go down or not without being judged themselves, saying, nah, actually, a dead animal isn't for me, which is fine. And also, I think then taking a life would overshadow that experience to learn the other important, very important bits. And on the fishing and boating side, the same thing. We back trailers, we dock boats because no more stressful situation than the boat ramp in summer on a 5-knot day. For the boys as well, but for us even worse. So even like with the fishing, often we get handed a fishing rod, drop it in the water, but we don't know how to tie our own knots, how to rig our own gear, how to take that fish off the hook, how to fillet it in the end, and what the rules and regulations are around it. So we teach all those things and have just open conversations, create that big sister vibe, take them under our wings and just take them outside and do cool stuff.

0: I mean, you kind of need to know what you're doing, know where to go. And it's so cool that you, you know, are starting at the start and teaching people how to do it and how to do it themselves. What is the response that you get from the women who do your courses and are part of your community?
1: It's pretty much way more and way beyond the hunting and fishing what I initially thought. At the beginning, I thought, cool, we back trailers, we shoot rifles, we butcher animals. But realizing that most of the time those women experience a life-changing weekend where they start finding confidence again, start trusting themselves, find who they are, because for years they may have been a mum, a wife, a daughter, and just really got hung up in that identity. And then they come out of it and go, who am I? What am I capable of? And we have so often tears. We spark new interests, new hobbies, new friendships. A word which comes up a lot is the word connection. They connect to nature, to themselves, to other people. And I think that is a very, very big part of it. And then continue the journey afterwards to keep that sizzle up, keep the girls connected and keep getting them outside.
0: Incredible stuff. I mean, it's taken you on a journey as well. I mean, just a few weeks ago, you were talking in Parliament. You've recently just ran a whole bunch of firearm safety courses just for wild chicks. I mean, you just came back from a week in down south doing a tar hunt as well. I mean, it's all go for you.
1: Absolutely. And it's incredible to see the need which is out there for those women who want to experience those things just for themselves. Because the response from, as you just said, Parliament, Firearm Safety Authority, Maritime New Zealand, Coast Guard, New Zealand Sport Fishing Council, like all those government bodies, let's say, they are so incredibly supportive. So Firearm Safety Authority ran a Wild Chicks only firearm safety course, and Wild Chicks now sits on the Safer Boating Forum to contribute to the safer waters of New Zealand and have the voice of the woman on the table, which is absolutely fantastic.
0: Tell us about the online platform you're building, because that sounds pretty exciting.
1: So it's pretty much a little Wild Chicks, Tinder for Wild Chicks, I call it, but not just that, because the response of a lot of the girls after the weekends was always that they wanted to keep connected. And you meet incredible girls, and one weekend, five of them are from Auckland, and the next time, two of them are from Auckland. And you go, how do I bring them together? How do they can keep catching up and chatting and going for a hunt together across the country? And because we are all there for the same reasons, we all really connect very, very easily. So we started building this online community, which we are going to launch 1st of December to the public. We're currently chipping away and building it with founding members, with the team, obviously, to make sure we built it for the women, that they get most out of it, which connects the girls. It will have a marketplace, resources, a little field guide, discount codes. It will develop into the well-being space and a little academy, and obviously also like experiences like Wild Chicks trips to Fiordland and the Chathams, and there is lots and lots to come.
0: I would love to jump on one of those. I actually feel like I now need to do one of your intro courses, because I would just love that. Sounds amazing. You're getting me all fizzed up here, so hopefully there's some listeners getting fizzed up as well. Can you give us one message as to why women should be in the outdoors hunting, fishing, and gathering?
1: I think in general it's just something to do for yourself, to really slow down, focus on one thing, enjoy your surroundings and just enjoy the moment. It's awesome little things you can share with your kids, with your friends, but also really just like come back to yourself, sitting in the bush and waiting for a deer. You would never sit at home waiting for the washing to be ready. The kitchen needs to be clean. Take yourself in the bush, take the rifle with you to have an excuse and just chill, enjoy. And while you're sitting there, build the confidence in the bush, dealing with the animal, dealing with your self-confidence. It's really an amazing journey to go on.
0: Isabel, thank you so much for your time. That is the founder of Wild Chicks, Isabel Zitzelberger. And if you are interested in finding out more, head to www.wildchicks.co.nz.
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0: I feel like maybe after today's show, we should call ourselves the Sport and Rural Sport and Hunting and Fishing Show or something like that, shouldn't we, Craig?
2: Yeah, well, it's not a bad thing on a Friday afternoon, is it? You know, heading into a weekend.
0: I know. How good. Also, I don't know if you

0: the Auckland International Airport. I mean, that's not the middle of nowhere, but very, very random locations today.
1: Well, I can tell you what, I've spent many times in the Auckland International Airport, and it can definitely feel like you're in the middle of nowhere sometimes when that place is busy. I'd way rather be in the middle of the Mongolian desert after seeing those videos from Chloe.
0: Oh, my gosh, yeah. Isn't that just insane? Just the scenery. So she joined us at sunrise. She was standing in the middle of the Mongolian desert as the sun rose, surrounded by camels and horses. It's more picturesque than you can even imagine in your heads. She's sent us those videos. Make sure you go check out our socials to see them. The Rural Roundup, Facebook, Instagram, TikTok. We'll be chucking them up after the show today. And actually, that probably rounds us up for the day, doesn't it? That was great from me.
1: I see what you did there. I should also point out that it was a two-day process to try and find a spot that Chloe could get reception to actually do that interview as well. So very big thanks to her for putting in the effort.
0: Yeah, what a beautiful human being she is, isn't she? And Isabel Zitzelberger as well. And Kylie, and Richie, thank you to all of our wonderful guests today. Kylie Dorr, Chloe Phillips-Harris, Richie Cosgrove, and Isabel Zitzelberger.

0: bated breath.
1: Right, that should wrap us up today. Stop talking to me, Craig, because I will keep going. Thank you, everyone, for tuning in. That is us. Job done. Have a wonderful weekend, and we will talk to you on Monday.

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1: Champions have risen, legacies made, and now the final battle begins in the 2026 NRL Telstra Premiership Grand Final, Sunday 9:30pm only on Sky. 17 teams became 8 finalists. 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The Newcastle Knights take on the Sydney Roosters in an unmissable showdown at a core stadium. Don't miss this. 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Worried about footy withdrawal? Rugby League World Cup starts Thursday, October 15 on Sky.

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7: Hi everyone, welcome in to Trot's Talk. Big day for the Methven Harness Racing Club out at the Mount Harding today. It is Alabar Methven Cup Day. $40,000 for the fixture on the grass surface. Plenty of horses go through this route now to find their way to the Go Media New Zealand Trotting Cup. Second in it last year, Wagstar. The favourite, and surprisingly, has been J2T Bow throughout the week. Those off 15 metres might have a bit to say about that. Franco Sinatra, who's been placed at Methven before. Moanga, who's won there before. And Ribera. All three of those off 15 metres to find out how they will go on the grass. Yeah, a little bit hard to say with someone like Ribera, but he is a Queensland Derby winner and the winner of $440,000. So we will hear from Nathan Purden very shortly about his chances and the way his team raced on Friday night. Who else have we got on the show for you today? We'll talk to Brendan Hill. He had a win on Friday night with the impressive two-year-old Scoundrel. His filly Kath went off the charts as well in her Neveliar filly's heat. Sam Otley will join us to talk us through her drives at Methven this afternoon. Kimberly Butt, who was successful with prestigious at Addington Raceway on Friday night in his search to try and force his way in to the Renwick Farms Dominion. And we'll wrap it all up with the Mayor of Methven, Ricky May, talk about his track and how it might play out this afternoon. But first up for us, it's a northern trainer who's domiciled in the south for the next 6 weeks or so. Very good morning it is to Nathan Purden. Very good morning to you, Nathan.
8: Morning, Greg.
7: Yeah, thanks so much for your time. Pretty stock standard now when you bring the A team from the north to a cup week and an extended stay at Dancing on Moonlight. What sort of numbers are we expecting this year, Nathan, before we get into how things went Friday night and how things might unfold for you in the Methven Cup this afternoon?
8: Got five here at the moment, Greg, and there's sort of two or three possibilities to come down over the next week or so. A couple of 2-3-year-old fillies and a 3-year-old gelding.
7: All right, so

0: Georgie Best? Is he in that possibility?
1: He is, yeah. Yep. The way that he comes up, he will race this week in the Metro final up north, and he'd want to be pretty hard to beat in that to warrant the trip.
0: All right, and the fillies, I assume one of them is what next?
1: Yes, yeah, what next, and Electo. Just with Electo, I wouldn't mind even just taking her out to the beach down here a little bit and give her a bit of a freshen up. She is a filly. I think she's, on the day, she's got ability. She went 39 one night at Auckland and beat a handy field. So, yeah, we've just got to work out a way to get back to her best, and I think that's probably it.
0: All right, back to Friday night. You would have been pleased with the performance of Coal Fire. Gee, it was hot early in that Woodland Stud Sire Stakes heat, and you were sitting just off the pace, three back on the fence. He found the line quite nicely. Were you pleased with his effort?
1: It was a pass mark, Greg. He's better than that. He did bow up over the back, probably a little bit too kind on him going into last night, just... never obviously travelled before and coming south in a new track, took the cautious side and didn't train him very hard at all going into that. But yeah, the run will bring him on and we'll step his work up this week. I'm sure he'll be a lot better horse next week.
0: All right, of the two fillies, Lady Di was 7th, Beware the Storm 10th. What did you take out of those?
1: Beware the Storm was awful. She seems really bright in herself. We changed the bit and it sort of just cut her up a little bit that on the night. Probably just change it back, whether it was just enough to make her uncomfortable for some reason. That's the only thing I can really put it down to. She ate up dinner and breakfast and she seems really well within herself. So hopefully we can turn the page on that one. I will pull a blood Monday though and just make sure. Lady Di was really good, I thought, just covering a lot of extra ground throughout the trip and then having to sit parked. She had a bit of merit in her run, so, yeah, she'll be thereabouts, obviously probably in amongst sort of half a dozen others that need the right trip on the night. But, yeah, if she gets it, she's still thereabouts anyway.
0: Nathan, Beware the Storm, therefore, goes to the Harness Million next Friday at Addington?
1: Yes, she will.
0: Yeah, excellent stuff. Well, she's already performed on the track, and hopefully that bit change will make the change. Okay, you head to the Mount Harding this afternoon with this very good pacer in Ribera. First up win, obviously, at Alexandra Park, beating Jeremiah. He had a few weeks between runs and had to sit parked in the Spring Cup and behind American Me. I thought your dad was quite kind to him. He clearly wasn't going to finish in the first four, so he looked after him a bit. How's he bounced through that leading into the Cup today?
1: He did look after him a lot, really, Greg. He was tired around the turn and he never knocked him about. You can tell...

0: quite some time. He showed signs of it when he was coming up, and he did win first up. But I genuinely feel like we've got the older bearer back.
1: All right. Well, the best version of him, as we know, is a Group 1 winner. He's a Queensland Derby winner for a start, and he raced at the absolute top at 2 and at 3. He goes to the grass today, and I know it's hard for you to judge because he's never raced on the grass before. Do you see that as being any sort of issue at all?
0: No, not at all. He's a very good pacer, and yeah, I think he's just had a little bit of issues with his feet from time to time, with a little bit of jarring, and at times he wears a racing pad. So I think the softer surface would probably do him no harm anyway. If he should have every excuse to run up to his best.
1: All right. Currently sits 20th in the order of entry for the Go Media New Zealand Trotting Cup. And this race has been, particularly for your dad, a race that he's used to get to that big dance. In fact, he had an incredible run there for a while. Messini, Smolder, Titan Banner, Cruz Bromac, who won the cup the following year, Chase Auckland, who won the New Zealand free-for-all the year that he won it, Spankham, who was a Miracle Mile winner. He really has used this race as a benchmark sometimes for these horses. Fly Like an Eagle, who placed in the cup in behind Terror to Love, won it in 2012. So, and I think Via Dynamo, they trained at that stage in 2011. It really has been a remarkable race for the Purdon name.
0: Yeah, we're just trying to find one of them, Greg. But it's a great race as far as, you know, it's a longer distance. It's on the grass. It seems to tighten them up really nicely for bigger things to come. And being a grass surface, I think it's just a really kind on the older horses too. So yeah, I think that's why he's used the race so much. And I think it, you know, Ribera sort of goes by the same examples.
1: Yep, I missed one. He won with the Hoga Dallas in 2010. Bugger. I think it's nine out of about 12 years they won it in an incredible run. Okay, safely through this, and if he races up to expectations, what's the pathway to get to the second Tuesday in November? Should he be able to break into that top 15?
0: At this stage, we'll go to the Canterbury Classic from Meath, and then just really weigh up from there what we do, really, Greg. There's nothing set in stone just yet, but I think ideally he's showing that he is back to where he is to us, track work anyway, and just in his general well-being. So we'll get through Meath, and if that goes according to plan, then we'll go to the Canterbury Classic from there.
1: Well, Nathan, he looks a terrific bet on the each way. We've got the boosted odds today as well. He's around about $8.50. So that's a tremendous price, certainly each way all day for Ribera in the Alabar Methven Cup. And he's 8s and 2.45, boosted to $9 if you want to play the boost. Hey, really appreciate you taking the time out to talk to us on Trots Talk. Nathan, no doubt we'll get a chance to speak to you in and around the build towards this magnificent week at Addington Raceway that we call Cup Week, and wish you all the best this afternoon with Ribera in the Alabar Methven Cup.
0: No worries, Greg. Thank you.
1: Excellent stuff. There he is, Nathan Purdon, with his thoughts around his chances. Sounds like he should have something each way on Ribera, race 10, number 11 in the cup there this afternoon. We'll take our first break here on Trots Talk. Next to come is our Southern Man segment. We'll catch up with Brendan Hill, who had success Friday night, might have success at Methven this afternoon as well, and Sam Otley, who drives the grass track so well.
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3: The NRL Grand Final is set and history has already been made. 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

0: Afternoons with Steffi, Tuesday to Friday, reacting to the big sporting stories. 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

0: Yes, it is our Southern Man segment, and we're heading to the Mount Harding this afternoon, of course, for Alabar Methven Cup Day. Before we get to our first guest, this is what one of his runners did on Friday night. Very, very difficult to do in a size stakes heat, sit parked and go away to win by almost three lengths.
1: It's Tour Party. Scoundrel runs a big race. Three lengths. Chigsy can't go with Tour Party for now. Coalfire gets out 27-3 down the back. Scoundrel runs a massive race. He's gone past Tour Party. Three lengths away then to Chigsy from Patriot, who gets out. Then Coalfire. 100 to go at Scoundrel. Four lengths. Patriot, Tour Party. Scoundrel, we might have unearthed something here. Scoundrel's given them the brush and crush. It's Scoundrel by three lengths. Beats home Patriot, third Coalfire, and fourth across was
0: Dollar Bill. Oh yes, the brush and crush from Scoundrel in the Woodland Stud Sire Stakes Series heat, 222.5 sitting parked in a hot field, trained by Brendan Hill. He's joined us on

0: Thought we'd have a crack, and thought he might go to the paddock as soon as he's, you know, goes a bad one, and that was quite the opposite, you know, last night.
1: Yep, certainly was. Look, there was so much speed early. Obviously, Chigsy and Tour Party, the lead time there of 24.2. That's open class stuff. But your guy was out there doing a bit himself just quietly, and he just seems to be the type of horse that handles that sort of run.

0: after Beach Ball. So you've got a terrific ownership group, including your partner, Justine, in it. That's a good result, Benny.
1: Yeah, that's a really good result, isn't it? Yeah, it's you know, Kevin and Barb Chapman. You know, I've had that relationship with Kevin with Beach Ball, obviously, and he just rung up and said, I've got a weanling here. Come and have a look. And he put a price on him, and I said, well, we'll just get him vetted and checked out. And I sort of probably had him syndicated before I had got that done. People were pretty keen. So, yeah, thanks to Kevin, really. And, yeah, we took him over and as a weanling and went from there.
0: Yeah, well, he's certainly developing into a beautiful animal. And I know he'd be three in the old, but whatever he's doing now, it's got to be just bonus time, doesn't it?
1: Oh, absolutely. I said he wouldn't race it too when we first bought him, and big raw-boned horse, and just take our time. And, you know, look what he's done. We've had two starts for 2 seconds, and he come out and did that. So, yeah, we've probably got to carry on now because we just thought he will definitely get better in time and sort of a derby horse. But we've got to be honest, last night did surprise me how well he did it, to be honest.
0: All right, he's shortened, and he has shortened considerably. His opening quote in the Woodland Stud Sire Stakes final was $26. He's $6 now, Benny. $6 for him.
1: Yeah, I didn't know what he was at, Greg, to be honest. But, yeah, I could see, you know, that doesn't surprise me, shortening up off what he did last night. He's got a lot to learn, and, you know, there's still a few that weren't there, and I think Hayden's got a really nice one. And, we can all tell, you know, he hasn't got gate speed yet. There's a lot of ring craft to come with him. So, yeah, like you said, whatever he does it to, it's a bonus because we weren't thinking this was going to be happening, to be honest.
0: All right, Faith Not Fear, of course, Hayden and Amanda's star, who's unbeaten. Lucky Luke has done some incredible things already for Tony Herlihy, bringing some northern form into it. And then you've got the likes of Tour Party and Chigsy and Patriot, who was good last night. Bam Bam from the north as well. Coal Fire, who was third last night. So, deep-looking Woodlands Sire Stakes final coming up on Cup Day. It's looking that way anyway. Kath, she took her place in the following race, and she had a torrid first 800 metres. In fact, the lead time there was faster than the boys, 24.1, and well, she was out there doing it. I thought she was very brave, though, Benny.
1: Yeah, and like, we sort of come up with a plan. We were always going to go forward. It was just how hard, and I said to Seth, we'll have a crack. And I was happy doing that because she had that run under about a fortnight before. If I hadn't have done that run under about it, we wouldn't have done what we did last night. And she was massive. Drawing out there, you know, the couple of scratchings. She almost got in the trail and just, she fought on gallantly and she's pulled up good. But I was very happy, very, very, very happy with her.
0: Yeah, okay. So what do you do with her now? She would have to go to the last heat, one would assume, and that's at Ashburton.
1: Yeah, and there's a race next week for her. I'll just see. She's pretty much licked the bowl last night and see how she pulls up over the weekend and probably nominate her on Monday for next Friday. But I'll play that one by ear and then definitely Ashburton.
0: Yeah, look, isn't that great that she's able to bounce off a run like

0: you're not that much harder.
1: Well, that's exactly right. When you're racing, you know, maidens, good maiden fields at Addington, and then we did what we did at Geraldine. So she's been racing nice horses since I've had her right through, really. So it's, to me, it's not a big jump up at all. And she jogged out the other day. I think she's very, very hard to beat, to be honest.
0: All right. 6.50 might not last for too much longer then. Let's go to Larissa Bodine, who's won two of her last four. She

0: grass track. The only race he had was at Methven on the grass, and he started, I think it was called the Mount Hutt Cup. He started off like 40 metres and had to work around the field. So anyone thinking that he might not handle the grass, they should remove that from their thoughts?
1: Oh, absolutely. It was a tough run that day, and I've got no problem with him on the grass at all. And like I said, he's race hard and fit, so if it's a bit soft, it won't worry him at all, in my opinion.
0: All right. Best chance for Team Brendan Hill this afternoon at the Mount Harding at Methven?
1: I can't split Bella Chow and Renegade, to be honest, but if you had to push me, I'd say Bella Chow.
0: All right, we'll have a multi, perhaps place multi wouldn't be a bad way to play both of those, Bella Chow in race number 6 and Renegade in the Cup. Really appreciate your time on the Sunday morning. Benny, hope the team races exceptionally well this afternoon.
1: Yeah, thanks a lot, Greg.
0: Great stuff. There he is, Brendan Hill, scoundrel winner for him at Addington on Friday night, and he should just about grab one, if not two, there at Methven this afternoon. Now very kindly joined by Kimberly Butt. Very good morning to you, Kim.
2: Morning, Greg. How are we going?
0: Yeah, very good, thank you. Let's go back to Friday night and the winning performance of Prestigious.
3: Zoltan Boshek ups the ante. Prestigious going with him. They dropped Franco Josiah. Maui's gone to third. Bouncing Beyond runs on and then one over to line. Third quarter, 28.2. Zoltan Boshek. Prestigious still in the fight here, the favourite. Two lengths away then to Maui from Bouncing Beyond. Zoltan Boshek headed now by Prestigious. Can he keep going? Prestigious at the 100 took the lead from Zoltan Boshek. Now Bouncing Beyond's closing. Prestigious, Bouncing Beyond coming hard. Prestigious, Bouncing and Beyond. Prestigious, a monstrous win. Prestigious beats Bouncing Beyond, third across Maui, fourth Zoltan Boshek.
0: So terrific performance by Prestigious, making it win 6 at just start 15, driven by Kimberly, of course. Pretty stunning performance by this guy after an early gallop.
2: Yeah, definitely. You know, like, he stepped away too good and then just lost concentration and rolled out of it, and you know, I thought that's possibly us out of the race, but you know, he managed to tack on and they eased up sort of going down the back, and it felt pretty good, so we managed to get around pretty cheaply. But yeah, even if he had got beat in the run home, we still would have been wrapped with them, so to hold on like he did was huge.
0: Yeah, certainly was. He was 32nd in the order of entry for the Renwick Farms Dominion. Is that the ultimate goal? Or even as a four-year-old, it's all ahead of him, isn't it? So it's not do or die if he gets into the race this year.
2: 100%. We just chucked the nomination in, you know, just in case. You never know what's going to happen, but it's not a exact target. Like you say, he's only four and he's only had 15 starts, so it's a goal, you know, in the long term, whether it be this year or next year. But yeah, it's just nice to have a horse sort of in contention.
0: Yeah, absolutely it is. And of course, your grandmother, Jennifer Butt, this has been an incredible breed that she has had wonderful success with. And this guy is just living up to the family lineage, really.
2: Yeah, definitely. You know, as long as I can remember, Nana's been breeding horses and breeding good horses. So it's a privilege to, you know, have them in our stable and be able to drive them. And, you know, she does a lot of work with them as young horses and that. And, yeah, they're just a pleasure to have around.
0: All right. What's the plan now? Does he go to next week?
2: Yeah, we've nominated him for next Friday night. Again, he's just out of the conditions. Just rated below the front line, so we'll have to hope for a bit of luck that it's not a full field so we can get in, but yeah, that's the aim at the minute.
0: All right, so that is the Renwick Farms Trotters Classic. It's at Group 3 level, and the beautiful thing with that, Kimberly, is that's an automatic entry race, so if you were able to snare that, the discussion around whether you can make your way into the top 15, that goes out the window.
2: Yeah, it would be you know, take a bit of the pressure off for trying to get in the race if we manage to win that. But like we see, it's not the be-all and end-all for him to get in this year, although we'd like to have a crack. But, yeah, will be good to see how he lines up, you know, against these better ones this early in his career. So, yeah, no, it's a good opportunity.
0: All right. You also drove Eastern Dole last night, who got beaten by Quinn, but wasn't disgraced at all, only went going down a neck. She ticked the 2,600-metre distance box, if you like, and that's all good going forward too. She's a filly that's doing some really nice things.

Yeah, she's a awesome wee horse, actually. She, I often forget that she's only three, but, you know, last night, stretching her out to the 2.6, we just wanted to see how she would handle that, and she was super. She just lacks probably that real initial turn of foot for speed, but she keeps grinding away, and

0: future.
1: All right, let's move on to your chances at the Mount Harding today. Lap it up in the first for the Joneses. Looks a good each-way chance.
0: Yeah, she's come back really well, this preparation, and, you know, she'll be building in fitness with a couple of runs under her belt, and those placings are doing her the world of good. So she's a horse, touchwood, that's brought her managed this time in, so she'll need to do that in a big field of maiden trotters. But, yeah, really happy with where she's at.
1: All right, Huckleberry in race number four is the favourite for trainer Mike Palermo. This horse enjoys a grass track, has been a winner here at Methven in the past, and gets into a pretty well-rated race for him, one would think, a 35-38.
0: Yeah, definitely. He was actually going really good last start at Harare, probably too good actually, and he just got a bit keen and we ran into the back of them and had a wee gallop, so it wasn't really his fault. We just got into a pocket that we couldn't get out of, but I was pretty excited about the way he was travelling. So it looks another good race for him, and you know, the one draw doesn't normally worry him, so yeah, he's another good chance.
1: All right, don't tell the boys for again Mike Palermo in race number five.
0: Yeah, well, he won on this track you know, a month ago now. There's only five left in it on that horrible wet day. But, you know, he's a nice horse, and back to the stand.

0: Yeah, she's a lovely horse too. The draw's a wee bit sticky, but I was really happy with her first up run at Arari. She got back and I was happy with the way she hit the line. So if she can get a bit of luck and get a nice drag into it, there's no reason she couldn't be competitive either.
1: All right. What's your best chance, do you think, this afternoon at the Mount Harding?
0: I'd probably have to say Lap It Up, just with her consistency of late. But, it wouldn't surprise any of them to sort of pop up in top three, top four.
1: Yep, they definitely look a good book, that is for sure. Hey, on another note, between you and Matt Markham and a few other people, you're putting together a quiz night for Robbie Close's partner, Brooke. Let's talk a little bit about that. How do people get involved and what is involved and what is a pretty special thing to be doing this this fundraising effort?
0: Yeah, definitely. You know, Brooke and Goose are good friends of ours and they're having a bit of a rough trot at the moment. So we just wanted to put something together to help them out. So on Friday the 30th of October, we're doing a quiz night fundraiser at Addington Raceway. There's no races in Canterbury that night, just Winton and Auckland. So we thought it was a good opportunity. If you want to get a team or a table, you can message me or Matt Markham. Just $100 a table for a table of four. There's going to be the quiz, raffles, auctions. We've got some, you know, pretty awesome items that have come in from around, and we're still getting donations now. So yeah, it's a pretty awesome night.
1: So essentially, Brooke needs a kidney transplant, and Robbie's a perfect match, which is remarkable in itself. So that's how this has all come about.
0: Yeah, Brooke's gone into kidney failure and she's on dialysis 3 times a week for 5 hours a day at the moment, so she's had to stop working. And then, yeah, remarkably, Goose was a match, which is just huge and, testament to the sort of guy he is too. He's, was, you know, first one to get tested, first one to offer up help if he could to, obviously, his wife. But, he's going to be out of action, you know, at quite a busy time as well. I think the operation's in November, so it's that summer period's a busy time for, you know, trainers and drivers. So for him to be out during that time is going to be tough on them as well. So, it's still a long road ahead of them, but hopefully we can just, you know, do a little bit to help them out.
1: Yep, I'm sure there's going to be a massive amount of support. I know there's already 20 tables gone, so if you want to be part of that at Addington on the 30th of October, we'll be down the about 50 metres from where you are, Brittany and I. Friday night lights will still be going, Kimberly, but at some stage one of us will be able to come down and say hello, I'm sure. But it sounds like a terrific night. It's a wonderful cause, and I wish you and Matt and everyone and obviously Robbie and Brooke all the best with it, because there's one thing I know about our sport. People get right behind something like this, so I'm sure that'll happen again.
0: Yeah, definitely, and Brooke and Goose would be the first ones to line up to help other people as well. They're, you know, great people and great friends, so yeah, it's just awesome to be able to support them in some way.
1: Great stuff, Kimberly. Appreciate your time on Trot's Talk. Wish you all the best this afternoon, and hopefully you drive a winner.
0: Thanks very much, Greg. Thanks for having me.
1: Great stuff. There's Kimberly Butt, who, of course, does a bit of work for Harness Race New Zealand as well. So she's a busy lady as well as being a mum. Short break for us here on Trot's Talk. Sam Otley will join us next. Find out what she likes at Bedford.
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1: 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Don't miss this! 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
8: Welcome back into Trot's Talk, and we now have an opportunity to talk to Samantha Rotley. A very good morning to you, Sam.
9: Good morning, Greg.
8: Not at Addington on Friday night. That was a rarity not to be talking about Samantha Rotley and her drives there. But you will be there next Friday, and you'll be driving this very fast two-year-old, Faith Not Fear. He's an exciting horse, isn't he?
9: Yeah, for sure, Greg. You know, like I say, I was very fortunate to get the phone call to get to drive him. And, like what he's done to date has been super exciting. And, really looking forward to next Friday with him and, you know, on the big one.
8: Yep, Harness Million. He is the $2 favourite for that. Draws out Monday afternoon. That'll be highly anticipated.

0: top four chance again.
1: All right, Matilda 2 in race number 3. Long odds about this horse after a last start third, or not long odds, about $7 or $8, I think, from memory. What sort of chance today? She should be improved off that first up run.
0: You'd like to think so, Greg. Yeah, I was real pleased with her manners. It was her first standing start. You know, she's only a 3-year-old filly and not had a lot of starts. So I was wrapped with the way she pinged away from the tapes. And she's going to need to do that again today, you know, to give herself a chance. You know, like the pegs are usually the place to be. But, yeah, she can find the fence and hopefully go as good as she did at Timaru and can run a hole again.
1: Local trainer Michael Heenan has Monaro Dean in race number 4. You drove him at his most recent appearance at Geraldine. He was third as well.
0: He was good. Mike has a fair bit of time for this wee fella. He said he's still, you know, got it ironing out a few wee things with him. And, yeah, he said after Geraldine, he said he'll be better again next start. So, yeah, if he can, he's not without a chance. He's just got to bring his manners. He can be a little bit quirky early, but he was really good last start. So hopefully Mike and the team have got him on track and he runs a good, honest race.
1: Yeah, he's been a grass track winner as well. First up, Crunchy. She's exciting. Daughter of Captain Crunch, trained by your mum as well. Had trialled really nicely and took that to the races and won pretty comfortably at Geraldine.
0: Yeah, she actually really impressed me, the wee girl. Just the improvement from that last trial to the race. It really brought her on a lot. And as we know, it's a massive jump up. You know, from the maidens to the sort of C1s, like there's some horses in here that have won 4 or 5 races, and you know, this is their second time to the races. So yeah, like I'd like to think she's still a good chance off that first up run, but like we say, we know it's not easy jumping up in grade, but yeah, hopefully she holds her own.
1: Yep, she looks a really nice filly, that is sure. Pretty cool to be driving that one for your mum. Mighty Flying Mickey takes his place in race number 6.
0: Yeah, we've given him a bit of a freshen up. He was pretty disappointing last start at Addington there. He got a lovely trip and just didn't run on like he had been. So hopefully, like I say, with a wee freshen up, and he seems well in himself at work, and, you know, he's working well enough. So we just need a little bit of an ounce of luck, and hopefully he's, you know, top four chance.
1: Yeah, the Coleman's won 10 races now. Little horse that tries very hard. A couple of them have been at Methven as well. He's first up since June, though, in race 7.
0: Yeah, that's right. You know, he's had quite a wee break, this fella. But you know what you're going to get with him. He's as honest as the day is long. So, you know, whatever he probably does, to be fair, today, he will improve on. But like I say, he's so honest that he will run a good race.
1: And Lewis is your driver for Joseph Gray in race 9.
0: Yeah, this old boy, you must have heard them. Jackie said that he was going to be retired a couple of starts ago, and then he's gone 2 bottlers. He's, you know, his third and his second last start. He hit the line, you know, better than most. Like, he got held up a little bit. And, yeah, so, you know, he's an old boy that's been around a while, so he just needs sort of the right run. But hopefully on his form, you know, he hasn't got a great draw to work with, but, you know, that's only that's an excuse to start with. You can't really use that. So anything can happen out there. So, yeah, hopefully he can go a good race for the team again.

0: this afternoon at Methven?
1: Oh, I hate this. You put me on the spot every time, Greg,
0: well, give
1: and
0: me
1: I don't
0: two,
1: like
0: then.
1: Tipping them.
0: Give me two.
1: I'll give you two. Oh, no, Mum's going to hate me to saying this because she'll think I've jinxed her, but I hope for her sake and my sake. I honestly think Crunchy could go another really good race, just with her manners and that, and just the way she did it at Geraldine, like she's still on the way up. So yeah, hopefully Crunchy can double up, would be a dream come true, really.
0: All right, great stuff. Around $3, so appreciate that, Samantha. Hopefully we haven't jinxed you, and we wish you all the very best at Methven.
1: Yeah, no, it's Mum that I'll be worried about if we have jinxed anyone.
0: I'll be avoiding her, don't worry.
1: No, thanks very much, Greg.
0: Great stuff. That's Samantha Rotley there. She'll be one to follow for sure at the Mount Harding this afternoon. Another guy worth following, Ricky May. He'll join us in our final segment here on Trot's Talk.
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3: In your home straight on Trot's Talk, joined by the Mayor of Methven himself, Ricky May, off the back of what was a pretty wet first up spring meeting for the club. Rick, how's the track bounced out of that?
4: Really good, Greg. Yeah, we're really wrapped the way it's come back. Had a fair bit of attention, I can tell you, but I don't think you could get it any better, to be fair. It should be spot on.
3: Have you not been doing any farming, Richard? Have you been concentrating on that track?
4: No, we've got a good caretaker that's doing most of the work, and he's done a great job. Yeah,
3: excellent stuff. Hey, we'll get straight into your chances today. Rick, in the first Georgia Troubles racing in good form for local trainer Michael Heenan, and I know it's not easy off the unruly, but her last two performances suggest there's a maiden win there.
4: Yeah, definitely got better and better and better, really. Last two starts have been really good, but, it's a big field come from an unruly, but you're still rated a pretty good chance.
3: All right, Franco Chaplin's about 30-1 in race two. Let's move on to your horse, Blue Diamond, in race number three. Takes its place in the maiden, of course, 2,400 metres. What have you made of him recently, and what are your expectations for a good run today?
4: Well, he has been. I just think he just hasn't caught the tracks. Timaru was a real slug for most horses. There's only so many handled it, and then Methven in the mud. So hopefully we'll get things right this time.
3: All right. Is he a fair chance of bouncing back? He's around $9 or $10, but there's definitely a win there, isn't there?
4: Oh, yeah, definitely better than a maiden when you started off. It's just just the way things have worked out. I'd be pretty disappointed if he doesn't get a lot better.
3: All right, looks a great each-way chance then in race number three. What about Chocaloo in race seven?
4: Yeah, well, he won here last time in the mud, but I drove him before that and he went super good at Ashburton, so he is racing in pretty good form. But, yep. He's got a good draw and everything, so... if he gets a good run, he should be in it, yeah.
3: Yeah, gets in off the front. He's around $9 as well. What a Castleton in race number eight resumes. Last start winning performance was at this track at Methven. Ben Hope drove on that occasion. Of course, races in the late Lockie Marshall's colours, so it's always special to be driving in those.
4: Yeah, definitely, yeah. Lockie was a great supporter of mine right all the way through, so, yeah, it's great to get a drive in one of his horses again, and... I'm sure Greg won't have a race if he's not ready. He's got two in it, of course. So, I just have to watch, really, I suppose, first run back.
3: Yep, Val Torrens, the other one. It's the favourite for the race. Rick, your driving race nine is Troubleshooter, again for Michael Heenan. This mare's been the winner of three races. It's been a winner on the grass in the past. And although her form this time hasn't been as strong. She could always be accorded a place chance, at least.
4: Yeah, well, she's drawn out wide, but at the end of the day, it's just every horse is sort of the same category in it. They're all in the same grade, and I mean, to want to get to run or win it, the draw is probably the only thing that would be against them.
3: One of the best races each year for mine is the Yabby Dam Farms Fillies and Mares Handicap Trot. It's a cracking contest. $25,000. You drive Harriet's Moment, who I thought was outstanding at Addington last time after that early gallop. She has to be respected in this. She's been the winner of three of five runs on the grass as well. So when you're driving for Phil Williamson, a mare with that talent, that must give you some confidence.

0: Oh, definitely, yeah, because she's not the easiest horse to handle, I can tell you that. she's hard work, but, man, she's got some ability if she just did things right. But, it's a really good field. You couldn't get a better field for the race, and it's always one of our best betting races all year, this race. So, I mean, yeah, anything could win, really.
1: Yep, it's a great each-way chance, though, Harry, at the moment. It's a deep race. I always enjoy it each and every year. And you wrap it all up with Radioactive Jaffa, who was a last start Addington winner, has been placed here a few times, and he's just a good fella, Russell Kennedy.
0: Yeah, the great fella's all right. He's been a good little horse, actually. Yeah, I've driven him a lot, and he's probably got the ideal draw where he's drawn. So hopefully he gets a bit of luck in the running and he went too far away.
1: Rick, I think the best each way for you, we might go with Blue Diamond, eh? It'd be a nice result.
0: Yeah, it'll be about time. But, I'm pretty happy with his work and everything. I just can't understand why. I have to say the tracks just haven't been his go, really. But hopefully he's been able to work out some trials on the grass here, so he should be good.
1: Excellent stuff, Ricky. Really appreciate your time on Trot's

0: And thanks for joining us on Trot's Talk.
1: Thanks very much, Greg.
0: Excellent stuff. There he is, Ricky May. Big thank you to all of our guests, to Nathan Purden, to Brendan Hill, to Samantha Rotley, Kimberly Butt, and Ricky May. That wraps up Trot's Talk for another week. We build into the big NZB Harness Million race night at Addington Raceway on Friday night. Go to tab.co.nz for all of your odds later on Tuesday. Hope you've enjoyed Trot's Talk, found yourself a winner. Enjoy the rest of your Sunday. Big thanks to Robbie for pushing all the right buttons. Talk to you in 7 days.
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2: Rebecca Rolls is the CEO of the Sports Integrity Commission here in New Zealand, Te Kahu Rau Nui. Kia ora, welcome to the show, Rebecca.
5: Morena, Scotty.
2: Well, it's been an interesting kind of week, I suppose, for you. The first major sport, the report on onenews.co.nz, Swimming New Zealand has joined Sports Integrity Commission's Integrity Code. They become essentially the first major, quote-unquote, sport to do so. Rebecca, one, that's a positive, but two, where is everyone else on this?
5: Yeah, I mean, first of all, exactly as you just said, swimming the largest Olympic sport to adopt the code so far. So, obviously, massive participation base there and good signs for the future. Lewis Clairbert's and Dame Sophie Pascoe's of the world. But look, I think we, having had the code for just over 18 months now, we've got 9 adopters. It's a good split across sport and recreation. And, you know, we had 9 sign up so far. We've probably got another 40 we're talking to at various stages of completion of kind of their work, their pre-work. But I think now's the time for those who haven't necessarily reached out to us or aren't sitting with us to figure out what it looks like for them to come and see us and work through that.
2: You've had a busy time and you currently have a number of integrity investigations underway as well involving 4 different sports, Rebecca. I can stay on the code for a second. What is the responsibility for the NSOs, the National Sporting Organisations here, when it comes to, is it a financial obligation to join up to the code? Does it require a lot of work behind the scenes that perhaps these sports just don't have the resource to complete? Why do you think it is taking so long for sports to understand the importance of all having a shared code of integrity?
5: Yeah, I think, you know, at its core, we are funded to do this work. So from a financial and resource perspective, that depends on every sport and how they, you know, how they work their policies and approach their responsibilities. But I think for every sport and recreation organisation, the first step should be coming to us and seeing how we can help and relieve those burdens. I wouldn't be naive enough to say there's no work to do for people, but I am really confident there's less than people think, and we certainly know from those who have signed up already that they're finding that out with us. And because of the differences in communities and populations they serve, there will be things that, you know, we need to sit down and nut out with them. But I think that can take some time. There are other, I guess, timing issues as well with AGMs and constitutions and you know, just sports kind of being able to turn their minds to it. There's a, you know, it's a bit of a cognitive load. But I really, really encourage sports that are already talking to us, keep that momentum going, and also those who haven't, come and see us.
6: Speaking with Rebecca Rolls, it's Sam here. Rebecca, is there a common sticking point or areas that most people come back with feedback or want more detail on to make, from the outside looking in, it's like, well, integrity should be pretty uniform, shouldn't it? So what is the areas or what are the type of things that people are asking questions about?
5: Yeah, good question. And I should say up front, like, the fact that integrity is important and a good idea, that's not the challenge here. I think everybody thinks that, everyone accepts that. The sector know that and they've been asking for it, and that's how the code came about, and we consulted really deeply and have come up with what we think is the basic minimum standards that everyone agrees with. So in terms of what's expected and the sticking points, I think it's understanding what it looks like for them. People wanting to, organisations wanting to make sure that the people at the grassroots and at all levels of their communities understand what's required, and then the obligations that the code puts on the organisation.

0: you know, are really simply to make sure members know about the code and know what their obligations are, to make sure behaviours are prohibited, or, you know, you're actually coming out and saying you're not allowed to do that in our sport, and to work with us. And I think safeguarding is probably the area where people want the most help, and that makes sense. It's the most complicated and probably the most high risk. But again, we sort of factored all that in with the collateral and the preparation that we've done. So we're really confident that we've got a lot of the solutions already. It just really hinges on those conversations with us.
1: In terms of the ongoing work involving the sports at the moment that I mentioned earlier, Rebecca, I mean, these processes can be very complex. They can be drawn out. So what would you say to those who are waiting on findings, or who are part

0: The investigations we have at the moment are all very historic. You know, we've opened the doors 2 years ago, and what has understandably come in is everything, you know, everything people want to tell us about from the last few years or so. So that's what we're working through in terms of complexity, historic nature of facts. We are advanced in all of our matters so far, where we are working with the sports to, you know, the outcome that we can produce the report and some recommendations. It's really important we consult with the parties and the sports on those, and that we protect sort of the privacy and integrity of the process. So that takes some time, and does rely on the time those organisations have. So for the bits that are in our control, we're really confident we're moving those as fast as we can, but we do need to allow organisations the time to work through their processes as well. And I guess the other thing I'd say, and this relates back to the code, is once organisations have adopted the code, we've got a lot more tools in our kit to be able to work through those issues, and they're all very, very current as opposed to historic. So those things can be dealt with in real time and at the time, which is always a much, much better way to deal with it. But we can only do that with organisations that have signed the code.
1: Rebecca, I know that there was a story a few months ago. WADA had visited New Zealand and suggested that New Zealand sport needs to take a much harder approach to anti-doping. Has that work been expressed by the Integrity Commission as well, or supported by the Integrity Commission? Has that been voiced to the NSOs around the country?
0: Yeah, well, we were audited by WADA in September last year, and I think that's what you're referring to, as was Australia. And they worked through all the countries, and we happened to be last because we're tucked away down the bottom of the Pacific. But look, the outcome of that was three areas that they advised us that New Zealand needs to improve on. The ultimate outcome of it was a really, really favourable outcome compared to other countries. You know, they actually didn't find too much wrong. But that was about making sure our elite athletes have what they need to fill out their whereabouts obligations. If you're in a certain testing pool, you have to provide your whereabouts quarterly. And the other thing was about how much testing we do in and out of competition from a risk perspective. So we've certainly done the work to implement that, and had some really good collaboration and engagement with sports and the NZOC around what that means for athletes. So we're confident that's improved, and confident people are in a better position to work with us on it.
1: As a general statement, and I know you've only opened the doors a couple of years ago, so, I mean, you're still learning on the job, Rebecca, even with your extensive background in this kind of work. What would you say about the current state of New Zealand sport? Do you think it is in good health? Do you think largely we have boards and governance in place that is ensuring greater integrity across the board?
0: I think the sport and recreation sector delivers hundreds of thousands of amazing positive experiences every day for people. And, you know, all of us on this call are been a part of that, and we're really, really grateful for it. Like a lot of areas, I think sport and recreation are facing a couple of pretty major changes or times where, you know, in terms of cost of living and other, I guess, modernisation, but also sort of the drain on funds and resources that's something to adjust to. So there are a lot of adaptive challenges out there. And I think the people involved are really, really passionate and are all there for the right reasons. And this is the kind of thing they probably didn't think they'd be involved in, which is why it's important to kind of lean on us and help. And that's what we're funded for. So a bunch of great people delivering great things. And I think it's a matter of unlocking the knowledge. And the first step to that is coming to us and having a conversation.
1: Mark Mitchell, Sports Minister, has suggested that there could be a chance any incoming government looks to compulsorise the sign up to the Integrity Code. Would you support that being compulsory for our NSOs?
0: Look, I think the legislation and what he's referring to is any legislation that gets a review after 5 years. So our legislation is due in 2028, and there's a piece of it that says this must be looked at when that happens, so that voluntary / compulsory nature of it. So I think when that work happens and it's looked at, if it's the right thing, then absolutely we'd support it. I think what we know about the sport and recreation sector so far, and this is why we landed there, is that, you know, voluntary and partnership nature is how the sector best operates. So it's been the right thing so far. And I think at the end of the day, we want people to come to us and talk about this because they, you know, they are exercising their beliefs that integrity is important, as opposed to being, you know, having to be sort of be forced into it when maybe they're not quite ready or something like that. And if we'd started out compulsory, you know, with a stick instead of a carrot, that would have put a whole lot of pressure on the sector.

0: So I think it's the right thing to start with. Time will tell whether it's the right thing in the future. In the meantime, I think there's some good opportunities to do some work.
1: And just lastly, are there more cheaters in the South Island than the North Island? It just feels like there are to me. Just for, I don't know if there's any stats to prove it yet.
2: Wow.
0: No, there are not. There are not. Good try, though.
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1: 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Over 3 weeks they overcame adversity and underdog status until only 2 teams remain. The Newcastle Knights take on the Sydney Roosters in an unmissable showdown at a core stadium. Don't miss this. Action starts 9:30pm Sunday only on Sky. Worried about footy withdrawal? Rugby League World Cup starts Thursday, October 15th on Sky.
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5: You're on Sport Nation Mornings with Rick and Chappie, but both of us take a back seat to this man, absolute champion, former World Formula One champion, Damon Hill joins us. So, good morning, Damon. Thanks for your time.
6: Thank you very much. Looking forward to coming to New Zealand. Just explaining to someone that recently I went there a long time ago with my son, probably about more than 10 years ago now. He did the Toyota series, so I've been up and down New Zealand to the racetracks anyway, but haven't been back for a while.
7: Yeah, what is your we love asking this question to non-Kiwis, Damon. What's your relationship to New Zealand? Because I believe your dad raced here, your son raced there. How do you view New Zealand?
6: Well, it's developed this kind of almost parallel universe connection to the sort of European motor racing scene, I think. And obviously famous Bruce McLaren and everything. But the Tasman series was the thing that they used to do. I don't know why they called it the Tasman series, because they used to mostly race in Australia and New Zealand, but it was called the Tasman series. And I know they went to Tasmania, but there you go. It was a getaway. It was 6 weeks holiday, as far as I can tell, for these racing drivers, because my poor mum was left looking after the kids and back in the day. And she had to phone up my dad on the other side of the world using very primitive telecommunications to try and see what to do about things. But they used to go down there and race in the off season. You know, it was all, and I think that really was a big thrill for people, the fans in New Zealand, because they just never will get a chance to come to Europe to see

0: I was really interested to find out how you think that set you apart from other drivers when it came to the top end, in terms of how you saw corners, how you saw races, you know, developing on two wheels versus four.
1: Yeah, well, I'm not unique. I mean, of course, John Surtees famously won world championships on two wheels as well as the Isle of Man as well. There was also Mike Hailwood made the journey across, and there was a guy called Bill Ivey who was going on a motorbike before he got a chance to pursue his car racing. But the speed and the engine thing are obviously the common link. The lines are slightly different. What you do with a bike and a car are slightly different in that you can use your body weight to influence the bike, and you can't do that in a car. So you're pretty well. When I went from bikes to cars, I felt quite claustrophobic. You know, you can't move your legs. You're strapped in. You're really confined space. I felt much more free on a bike to express myself. But I learned how to win on bikes. That was the important thing that I found, was that I could get in front of a pack of guys racing. It was all guys back then. So I could lead. And that was the thing that was really important to learn. I didn't do karting, but all these guys, as you say, they're champions in every discipline. So they've grown up racing since they were 5 years old. You know, they're so tuned to racing and what to do, the instinctive things they need to do. So I was a bit of at a disadvantage there. I sort of overcame it a bit, but I think I lacked the cut and thrust skills that they had from karting.
2: Something that I think we love about sport, Damon, is that the way you or I or Rick see sport is completely different. Like, the way I see someone playing a cover drive in cricket is completely different. What you think should happen to Manchester City is potentially completely different to what I think should happen to Manchester City. When I'm watching a Formula One race, what are you seeing differently that I'm potentially not seeing, given your experience?
1: Good question. I think I'm identifying with the drivers, and I'm identifying with what their body language of the car, and whether or not I can see they're on the limit or not. And I think that's why the last 10 laps of Baku were really good, because you could see they were all pushing like mad at the end, because there's so much at stake. So they didn't have time to leave stuff on the table. And qualifying, that isn't it, you know, you're looking at drivers. Lando's qualifying lap in Madrid, I think, was one of the most committed and impressive laps I've seen for a very long time by anyone, possibly as good as Max Verstappen in Jeddah in the first year that he went there and qualified. That was, you know, when you see drivers, that's what I'm identifying with anyway. I can imagine what it must be like to be in the car and giving it the maximum. So that's the only thing I'd say.
2: On that then, what are you seeing from Liam Lawson that maybe I'm not seeing out of Liam Lawson?
1: he's been a bit embattled, isn't he? You know, I think the thing with Formula One is it's a lot more difficult than you think. And what they're looking for is something exceptional. And I'm not saying that he's not shown it or not tried to show it or hasn't got it. I think a lot of drivers have it, but they don't realize they have it.
2: Yeah.
1: And it's this 100% all-encompassing urgency to win. You see it in Max. You see it in, you know, Lewis and these guys, you know, Schumachers and people and Sennas. They need to win. It's not they want to be in F1. And so, you know, I think Liam has got... he did a very good job at Red Bull, but they obviously feel comfortable with Isaac having run him a bit more, and he did a good job in Baku. But, you know, you have to stand out, and that's the hard thing. They're all good in F1,
0: yeah,
1: but to stand out is really hard.
2: Is that, not to put words in your mouth, is that killer instinct? Because, for example, I watched Liam's interaction with his teammate after that incident over the weekend and went, he handled that really well. I would have blown up. And someone like Max probably would have blown up as well. And the large majority of the Formula One field probably would have blown up. Where's the blow-up, Liam?
1: I don't know. I think that he's being tested, you know, and I think that sometimes it's best to keep your powder dry a little bit. I mean, you know, had Lando

0: mouthing off about Colapinto, and then he had to retract it. You know, so you have to be a little bit thoughtful. I think that revenge is a dish best served up cold.
1: Just then, on the Lando, what did you believe most—the apology or the initial outburst?
0: I think there's, you know, we often don't forget that drivers quite often don't see it the way we see it. They've not seen the replays. They get asked almost immediately. They get out of the car, and so on reflection, when they've had a chance to see what actually happened, they have to reappraise their position a bit. Full possession. But of course, as we know, the headlines are written almost immediately. They don't wait for reflection.
1: Yeah.
0: So that's why it's probably best to just, learning to deal with the media. You mentioned the media pen. Learning to deal with the media, especially today, is a real necessity. It's not something that, it's not whether or not you come across as a charming person. It's understanding that this is kind of a political environment, and that words carry meaning and weight, and that they influence the way people think and what outcomes there are. So I think drivers

0: years with Sky, I learned that everyone is looking at every little aspect of your life and making calculations and judgments on whether or not, you know, you are the real McCoy or not.
1: It's interesting. We see Fernando Alonso's signed for another season at Daddy Racing with Lance Stroll, and you know, that was one of the teams that people had suggested maybe Liam could go to if he left Red Bull. I mean, where do you see Liam's future beyond here? Can you tell that this is a New Zealand radio interview?
0: Well, I mean, it's a good question because, you know, I think that it's very difficult for the Red Bull drivers. Their whole career nearly has been supported by Red Bull. So they're kind of indebted to them. They're kind of inducted into that world, and it's very difficult to breach it. I don't know. I've never been in the Red Bull camp, but I mean, when someone's paid for your whole racing career, then it's very difficult to then get out of those agreements and say, oh, I've got to break out, you know. But you see some drivers who've managed to get out of it, and they found pastures new, like Gasly, for example.

0: know, it was time to give up, almost 29. And then I didn't give up. I just drove whatever I drove. I got a chance to show what I could do with rubbish equipment. And if you can, Fernando is showing what you can do with less than the best equipment. And that's the point, is as long as you can show that you've got something different, something special, then it doesn't matter what car you're driving. Mm. You could be driving the slowest car.
1: Damien Hill, thank you very much for your time, sir. I appreciate it. I know you're doing press junkets left, right and centre, so we'll let you go and get some time for yourself. But thanks very much for it. And I look forward to seeing you Friday. Tom did ask me to come for a beer afterwards. So if you see me
0: walking around, I'll come and say hello.
1: He doesn't believe me that Tom said that. He does not believe me. Actually,
2: yeah, no, I'm trying to work out how I get the invite.
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0: going to hand the reins over to you, producer Jacob, because you're going to put us through our paces, aren't you?
1: Yeah, well, the week that was quiz. It's 10 questions, got a tiebreaker question. If you end on 5 each or the scores are tied, even less than. And I need your buzzers for the quiz this afternoon. Okay, that's just, all right.
2: So mine's typically...
1: Go a bit more creative with it.
0: No, because tell your creative one to
2: mine's
0: producer
2: typically...
0: Jacob.

0: What's that like in reference to? Anything?
1: My gamer tag username. Believe it or not.
0: Oh my.
2: Gamer tag. I didn't remember.
0: How do you spell Ooten?
1: OOTSEN. Ooten.
0: Okay, sure. Anyway, all right, Buzz and Ooten. Question number one, Nathan Cleary won the Dally M Award for Best Player in the 2026 NRL season on Wednesday night. Who was the only...
2: Buzz!
0: Maya.
2: Jackson Ford was on top of him for a while early on, so I'm going to go Jackson Ford.
0: Oh, you're correct. You guessed the end of the question too. Only Warriors player on the top 10 list. Jackson Ford was indeed on the top 10 list.
1: She's good.
0: Question number two. North Harbour halfback Brent Hall re-sign.
1: Hurricanes.
0: Yeah, didn't guess the end of the end of the question.
2: So
0: I can read the end of the question out, and you've got a free stab at it.
2: Okay.
0: All right, I'll start again. North Harbour halfback Brent Hall re-signed for the Super Rugby club the Hurricanes yesterday. Which two other Super Rugby franchises has he played for?
2: Definitely played for the Crusaders.
0: Mm-hmm.
2: And I'm going to have a stab in the dark.
0: Sure.
2: The Blues?
0: Yep. Yes, correct. The Blues and the Crusaders started his Super Rugby career at the Blues, then went to the Crusaders to win a number of titles. So Maya 2-0 after two questions. Question number three. All Blacks coach Dave Rennie accidentally...
2: Buzz! He accidentally slipped that the Springboks were going to play two matches here on home soil prior.
0: Gee, she's covering her ground there.
2: Prior
0: long
2: to
0: answer.
2: The...
0: No,
2: right? in the Nations Championship.
1: Maya Wilson for Prime Minister. That's a politician speech.
0: That
1: right
0: was like
1: there.
0: Me writing an essay at uni, just padding it out. So the full question was, All Blacks coach Dave Rennie accidentally let it slip. The All Blacks will play which team in two tests during the July test window next year? Springboks was correct, Maya. 3-0 into question number four. Wiping the floor with you, Mitch. Question number four, you'll get this one, I think. Manchester City was without
1: 115.
0: No, I got it wrong. Should have waited.
1: What should I do it, Maya Wilson? Manchester City were found guilty of 115 charges this week.
2: You had your chance. They could have, should have, would have, mate.
0: Yeah, anyway, so Manchester City were found to be in breach of the 114 of 115 allegations towards their name earlier in the week to the nearest billion New Zealand dollars. How much money were they handing out in sham contracts?
2: Well, it was over a nine-year period.
0: Mm.
2: So whatever I think in pounds, I'm going to double it.
0: Yep.
2: I want to minimum say it would be at least £1 million.
0: All right, you're thinking in anti-pressure terms.
2: Wait, I'm doubling it.
0: Okay,
2: wait.
0: If you get it wrong, Maya, Mitch, you can get an answer.
1: Okay.
0: How about that?
2: Billion, sorry. I'm going to go $2 billion.
1: Oh, damn it. Damn it!
0: Yeah, 2.1 billion, so yeah, up to the nearest billion.
1: Have you got, like, one of those Neuralink things in where you're, like, it's, like, giving you an AI answer in your eye line or something?
2: We do know I love to use a ChatGPT team. Like, it's a fan favourite.
1: When you said million, I was like, oh, my God, she has no idea. And then here you are getting it bang on.
2: I got the wrong one. Why are you taking the ownership?
0: I feel like I did sort of give you a clue there.
1: Hey, do you guys believe in miracles? Because I'm feeling like a comeback right now.
0: Greatest underdog story in sporting
1: history. Yeah, it's underdog day.
0: Question number five. The New Zealand Breakers defeated the Cairns Taipans on Wednesday night to win their opening Ignite Cup game of the season. True or false?
1: Ulton, true.
0: Correct.
1: Yeah! That's it. Mitch
0: is
1: on the
0: ball.
1: Hey, that's a gambling man right there.
2: The
1: chance and I took it, baby. Let's go.
0: True or false, the Breakers won the Ignite Cup last year.
2: Oh, that's easy.
0: Yeah, nice one. All right, another monetary question. To the nearest 1,000 New Zealand dollars, how much did the New Zealand Breakers win?
2: Buzz.
0: Oh, my God.
2: 500K.
0: Yeah, correct.
1: Damn.
0: So it's unsurmountable now.
1: Is that five or six that you've got?
2: I don't know.
0: It's a sixth question, fifth answer correct. Mitch is on one after six.
1: Okay.
0: So we can play it out if you want.
2: We could end up finishing this on a draw.
1: Is that what we're saying? I'll do what the Black Ferns should have done and gone for a draw.
0: Good do. Anyway, okay. Question number seven. Going for the draw is Mitch. Can you please name the year the Roosters last made?
2: What's it, Buzz?
0: I think that was Mitch.
1: Last made the grand final?

0: Yeah, I reckon you're going to get this.
1: 2020.
0: Okay. Stop helping him.
2: No. 2019 against the Raiders.
0: I had Buzz too.
2: All right, bonus question, Mitch. Who won the Clive Churchill that day?
0: This is propaganda right
2: who
0: now.
2: Who won the Clive Churchill in 2019? Give you a clue. It was a Raiders player. They lost.
0: And you... Nah, this... I want to throw my headphones down.
2: Right, question number two. Correct for Mitch. Who won the Clive Churchill in 2019? It was a Raiders player.
1: Oh, man.
2: He's not the Roosters. Rabbitohs. Sorry.
0: This is rigged.
2: 5'8".
1: This
0: is actually the biggest
2: centre for the Rabbitohs.
0: Nah, get in the bin, bro.
1: Oh, okay, it's going to have to be Jack Whiten.
2: Correct.
0: How did you get on this? That was unbelievable stuff.
2: Just general knowledge off the chart.
1: Yeah,
0: Can I ask you a question, Professor Jacob?
1: It's an encyclopedia.
0: Why is this happening? Like, what are you doing right now?
2: He's going for the draw. I want to get to this tiebreaker question. Anyway, question number 8. Can you please name the year the Knights last made it? Mitch.
0: You're rigged, bro. You're straight rigged.
1: I'm going to go with preliminary final.
0: Stop it. Grand final it is.
1: Okay, we're going to go with 01.
2: Yeah, 01. There 01, and it was the Eels in 01.
0: You both of you can just dig your hole and jump in.
1: No, just, hey, let it happen. This is what it's like playing against Man City, all right?
2: Yeah.
1: So it's on theme.
2: He's got
1: a
2: few sham contracts. Yeah. He's paid in advance.
0: Well, he should have got the answer correct then.
1: I did.
2: Anyway, question number 9. The All Blacks squad for the upcoming Bledisloe series was named earlier in the week. Which two players? Go on.
1: It is Scott Barrett and Shannon Frizzell.
2: Oh, yeah, how'd you get that one, Mitch? That was incredible stuff.
1: Oh, my.
2: Which two players are returning to the fold after featuring for the NPC side so far in the NPC season? Scott Barrett and Shannon

0: Dawson.
1: Adam Pompey.
0: Adam Pompey, correct. All right, so he's come back. Incredible scenes, unbelievable scenes.
1: I'd like to thank my entire family for this. I'd like to thank my sponsors, namely Etihad Airways and all the other sham contracts I signed to get into this position.
0: My Saudi prince out there.
1: My Wilson's offer.
0: Anyway, tiebreaker, it's gone. Maybe that's what happened in that 2019 final turn.
2: I'm not even
0: going to
2: answer this question right now.
1: She's protesting.
0: Tiebreaker question.
2: I'm turning my mic off now.
0: It's Peter Philandis revealed this week that prior to the men's NRL grand final beginning on Sunday night, they'll be honouring which former player?
1: Wilson, the great former Titan. Former Bronco,
0: MySpace.
1: Current Rabbitoh, State of Origin representative, Jai Aaron.
0: Correct. I wish I had celebration music. Oh, hold on.
1: Well, I mean, what a comeback. It's you know, we talked about greatest sporting comebacks today, Maya Wilson. And she's so off it. We talked about the greatest sporting comebacks today, and I think it would only be right to wrap up the week.
2: From the rest of the show, guys, Mitch is going to solo host the rest of the show, I think, because, you know, producer Jacob just threw me straight under the bus right now.
1: Well, it's funny you say that, Maya. I'm actually going to take a winner's break coming up here, because that is what it's all about today. I believe in the Knights. I believe
2: in underdogs. I'm actually straight filth right now at both of you.
1: There was no sham contract. In fact, to quote Manchester City, I have irrefutable evidence that this was not a sham. Any comments?
0: I mean, there's audio of it, so I don't know if you do.
1: No, irrefutable evidence.
0: Yeah.
2: There's a reason why I'm throwing the biggest hissy fit on all time, and if it doesn't prove why I'm an athlete, like, this moment is really
0: so
2: why I'm so competitive, and I'm so annoyed right now.
1: Well,
2: that it's
1: well,
2: two
1: Maya.
2: Weeks in a row that Mitch has needed a little handicap.
1: Oh, I don't know about last week. Come on.
2: Hey. Oh.
1: Yeah,
2: I am fumed right now.
1: Well, if you want to see us see who wins the tie-breaking quiz, join us tomorrow for the Saturday session from 10 a.m. Thank you for the sham sponsorship there, producer Jacob.
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4: The NRL Grand Final is set and history has already been made. 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

0: 25 away from 6. Millsy and Guy on Sport Nation, just dealing with those technical issues soon, so we won't catch up with the Odd Squad's team. But make sure you do check out the show either on Trackside or right here on Sport Nation as soon as we are done. Just before we get into a game of scattergories, John has texted in saying, speaking of cricket tickets, I looked and it's $120 for an adult per day for the test at the Basin versus India. That sucks. Imagine how much to take the family. Unfortunately, they will probably sell it out. I think that's $120 for all 5 days. I've just tried to go into tickets.nzc.nz and fiddle around a little bit, and the only one, as you say, is $120, but then you can't break it down to each, can't click on each day, so I'm assuming that is $120 for all 5 days. I'd be stunned if they are charging that for 1 day of Test cricket. I'd think it'd be $124 for all five.
1: Are there actual seats at the Basin, or do you just sit where you want?
0: There's like, and then there's the bay, which, you know, the museum stand, there's like a stand now to the, if you're looking at the museum stand, a stand to the left of that.
1: Yep.
0: So there's that, and then there's the bank, obviously, on the other side.
1: So the bank,
0: you rock up, you just get a spot.
1: Yeah, there are tickets for that.
0: There are tickets for that other area. And then, obviously, you buy bank tickets, but you rock up and find a spot.
1: Yep.
0: So, as I say, John, I'm not 100% sure, but I think, from what I can tell, 120.

0: 20 for the full test. So we'll try and find out the actual answer to that, and I'll hopefully get it to you by the end of the show. Right, should we play a game of categories, though?
1: That we can, little master. Yeah, looking forward to this. I've missed categories, haven't played it. Millsy, you haven't played it as well for the best part of 5-6 weeks.
2: Long time.
1: So you'll be a little bit underdone, may need the run, or do you go good fresh? This we will find out. Little master, you locked in? You're just on your phone there? You all good?
0: I was just texting someone from New Zealand cricket to find out the answer to John's question.
1: You're a man of the people.
0: We can actually get that confirmed.
1: Right, well, you know what we do. Scrambled categories now, so each different question has a letter, its own letter, and you need to answer that question with that letter. You get double points for alliteration, all that jazz. There is 15 questions here. Millsy, you're trying to get eye contact with Heidi in here, say, watch how your old man does it?
2: Yeah.
1: Watch this, Heidi.
2: This is a proper serious game, this, Heidi.
1: This will be impressive. Guy, you done and dusty? You ready
0: to go
1: there?
0: I'll just send this. Okay. Hang on.
2: Guys, no work drums. Here, mate. This is what we're doing here. You guys muck about in there. We work in here.
3: I'm taking score.
2: Getting information.
0: Yep. Okay, let's do it. Sorry. I just thought that was important.
1: Very much so. It's rightio. Question number one. The letter is S, and I need a World Cup winning non-All Black.
0: Sia Khaleesi.
1: Well done.
2: That's very good.
1: Very good, actually. Right, the letter is H, and I need a TV show.
2: Huggins Heroes.
0: Oh, that's very good too.
1: Have you got to see that, Heidi?
0: Barrel.
1: Very good. Rightio. The letter is M, past or present, England cricketers.
0: Marcus Triscothic.
1: Well done.
2: Very good.
1: Two apiece, is it, Henners? Rightio. The letter is T, and I need a New Zealand sports ground.
2: Toll Oval or Toll Park, where it is, up north. Toll.
1: Yeah, Seminoff Stadium now.
2: Is it?
1: It can be local, it can be anywhere.
2: Titteringi Golf Club.
1: Well done. I guess that's a sports ground, isn't it? That's where people go to play sport.
0: Titteringi, golf is a very good golf track. Jesus, good track.
2: Quite a few T's in there too, does that help?
1: Rightio, the letter is B, and I need countries north of the equator.
0: Bangladesh. Well, are they though? I better check that.
1: Yeah, I think they might. They might just sneak
2: Belgium,
1: in.
2: Belgium? Just in case it's not. Yep. It's quite high about Bangladesh, isn't
0: it? Yeah,
2: it
0: must be. Must be.
1: And it gets hot there, doesn't it, Kyle?
2: Oh, I can melt.
1: Yeah.
2: Good Pizza Hut across the road from the hotel, though.
1: Yeah. Rightio, the letter is C, and I need Super Rugby Centurions.
2: Christian Cullen.
1: Ooh, did he?
2: I don't know. I'll just put it out.
1: We'll just need to search that with his early exit to Munster.
0: And it was only
1: Super 12. Yeah, I'd say he would be.
0: He's got to be, doesn't he?
1: Henry's just searching it. No worries, Henry. Christian Cullen will be a double points for Kyle Mills.
0: I'll go Caleb Ralph if not.
3: 85 appearances for the Hurricanes.
2: Caleb Ralph?
1: I just didn't think Kelly would quite get there.
0: Actually, do you know the obvious one? Can I go again?
1: No.
0: Cody Taylor?
1: No.
0: All right, Caleb Ralph, check that for me.
1: No worries, guy. I think he would have, definitely. Ralphie, stalwart career, yeah, 126.
2: Yep. Easy.
0: Happy days.
2: What's the score here?
0: 4-3, I think now, okay. Is it?
3: Okay. Correct, little master.
1: Rightio. The letter is P, and I need players that have won an NRL premiership.
2: Petrus Sivanisiva?
1: Yeah, nice guy.
0: I was going to say Preston Campbell. Did he win one? Can't even remember.
1: The letter is G, boys, and I'll need a movie, please.
2: Goodies. Goonies. Goonies.
1: Is it that Goonies?
2: Oh.
0: Grandma's Goodfellas. Boy.
1: He got Goodfellas in first.
0: Oh, that is absolute a no, load of tripe.
3: No,
0: man.
3: It was 100% guy.
0: Yeah, 100%.
1: I'm going to, like, I don't usually take sides to Kyle Mills, as we know. But you said Grandma's Boy very slow, and
0: yeah,
1: he just went bang, Goodfellas.
0: Started first, doesn't that matter?
1: Nah.
0: Okay, I'll give it to him, that's all right.
1: Yeah, I'm taking Goodfellas.
0: Yeah, I'm with Henry on that, but that's okay. They're split in the bunker.
1: Oh, well, watch the
2: tape. What's the movie you just said?
0: Grandma's Boy, it's Adam Sandler type production.
2: Oh, okay.
0: Yeah.
1: Rightio. The letter is F.
0: It's a bit wild.
1: F, France, and I need a famous female.
0: Femke Bol.
1: Well done, guy. That's a good shout.
2: Wow.
3: 5-5.
1: We're going back to H, and I need a New Zealand sports club.
2: Howard
0: Packeray.
1: Nice, Kyle.
0: I just listened to him so much that Howard was the first thing that popped into my head.
1: Okay, the letter is D. D for dog, and I need a capital city.
0: Dakar.
1: Well done.
2: Very good.
1: Dublin, Kyle. You just spent 2 weeks
2: in
1: Dublin.
2: Yeah, I know, but

0: too slow.
1: Rightio, the letter is G. And I need a Melbourne Cup winner.
0: Goody Two-Shoe should have won last year.
1: There's been a couple in the last 10 years kind of thing. 10,
0: G.
1: 12, 15 years. And then there's been a couple early doors too. G.
2: So a couple in the last 20 years.
1: Wow. Where are we here? 2022.
2: Yep.
1: And 2012.
3: And yep. We did a good list around this as well. We went back and forth for ages, and now they've all gone out of my head.
2: 2022.
1: Correct.
3: Oh, who wrote it? Gold.
2: Oh, okay. No. Green Moon.
1: Green Moon. Green Moon. Yeah, that's one of them. Gold Trip, Gold Trip you were thinking
3: yeah.
1: of.
3: Yeah.
1: Nice, boys. Score update, please.
3: In Hennis? Australian blood, 7-6, Millsy.
1: Oh, okay. Rightio, the letter is W, and I need a sports team.
3: The Wellington Firebirds.
1: Okay, good shout. Good shout. What are we there?
3: 7-7. All.
1: Yeah, right, okay, two to go.
3: Should have just gone the Washington Wizards right. for two, but it hurts.
1: The letter is S, and I need a golf course.
3: Seminole.
1: Jeez, that's good. Really good.
0: Very good.
1: Sunningdale is one of your favourite tracks too,
0: it
1: Kyle.
0: Is too.
1: Yeah.
0: I like Sunningdale.
1: Right, you need this one, Kyle. The letter is L, and I need a South Island town.
3: Liston.
0: Luther.
1: Liston?
3: Isn't that deep south?
1: Oh, maybe. Oh, I had to... Did you say
0: Luther?
1: Is Liston in the... I don't know.
3: Maybe not.
1: No, there's Leiston.
0: Yeah, that's what I was thinking of Liston. South Island town beginning with L.
1: Well, you can't use Leiston now, no.
0: Is that the only one, is it?
1: No.
0: Oh. A town?
1: Yeah.
0: Is one just sticking out?
1: Yeah, there's a couple there.
0: Littleton.
1: Yep, great shout.
3: Is it a town?
1: Well, yeah.
3: Okay.
1: That's not really part of Christchurch. Across the other side of it.
3: That's probably fair.
1: Oh, so we've got a tiebreaker here.
3: Yeah. It's 8-all. Fair play.
1: 8-apiece. Rightio. Okay, I'm going to have to think of one here on the spot. I should have prepped a tiebreaker, but I didn't. But we are going to Golden Point, and the letter is K, and I need a holiday destination.
2: Kaikoura.
1: That's tight. I don't want to. We're going to have to go again here, eh? Because I'm not happy with it.
3: If you give me a minute, I'll go VAR check.
1: No, we can't be. We can't be wasting okay. that. That was pretty tight.
3: We did talk about the benefits of technology in sport.
1: Yeah, that was tight. Okay. The letter
3: what
1: is.
3: What did you even say?
0: Knightsbridge.
3: Where's that?
0: It's in the mixer in London.
3: Okay. Yeah.
1: Okay. The letter is M, and we need overseas sports grounds.
0: Manuka Oval. In Canberra.
1: Oh, yeah.
0: Canberra.
1: Kyle Mills.
3: Well done, Mills.
1: Well done.
3: Well done.
1: Well done, Kyle. That's good. Really good.
0: There we go.
1: Good to do that in front of the kids, eh, Kyle?
0: Yeah. See that, Heidi? She switched off.
3: She actually does not care at all. Is not interested. But she should be proud. It was a good performance.
0: Yep.
3: Back and forth that game.
0: It was a good game. Christian Cullen, actually. I guess he did go to Ireland early, didn't he?
1: Yeah, earlier than after he did his knee there.
0: And he got the shits with John Mitchell and buggered off. 85 games.
1: Shame a guy like him's not a Hurricanes. There you go. Well done.
3: Good on you, Millsy. Proud of you.
0: All right.
1: Grandma's boy.
3: That's an interesting film, but I didn't find it quite funny.
0: Before.
3: Yeah, it's a bit different. It's got a few gags in it. 14 away from 6, we'll come back, wrap the show. Millsy and Guy, thanks to Kogan Mobile.

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1: Taintaupiki or Chance Nuku Klukstad, if for some reason they weren't picked in the Kiwi squad,
2: they could declare themselves
1: for the Cook Islands. 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
2: How good would that
1: That's
2: be?
1: That's never going to be a sentence you utter in rugby union.
2: Correct.
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1: No one can disagree with us.
0: Big shout out to Derek Rucker for this inspiration. He's obviously the one that's kind of started this whole list. Yeah. And we were unhappy with what he had last season. Last week. Yeah. So we thought we'd curate our own.
1: Honestly, not terrible, actually, looking back at it. There's two guys from his list that we've left off.
0: Yeah.
1: Both from the same team, spoiler alert. But I think aside from that, he didn't do a terrible job. They just move some guys around. And one thing I want to ask you before we start this list, Finn, is why are there no Illawarra Hawks in our list?
0: Is there not? Hold on, let me just double check.
1: One, two.
0: Oh, yeah, there's no Illawarra Hawks players in the list.
1: Why is that?
0: Because, well, they suck. Did you hear me in the last segment?
1: We just got to title this episode, The Illawarra Hawks Suck.
0: Honestly, watch them go and win a championship.
1: That would be crazy if they
0: imagine did. Keelan Martin's like an MVP player.
1: Will Heckie might have some things to say to you, some choice words.
0: Hey, he's got my number.
1: Up.
0: No, he doesn't. But let's have a look at the list, Will.

0: We both obviously put our massive basketball brains together and curated this list. But number 15, who have you got?
1: We've got the big man from the Brisbane Bullets, I think, Tyrell Harrison. I think he's going to benefit a lot, obviously, from Arnas Velichka. So his numbers are going to be heavily inflated from all those free dunks around the rim that he's going to be getting. I think, look at this guy to lead the league in field goal percentage this season, put up probably 20-plus points per game. And obviously, you know, he's a good rim presence as well, 7-foot guy from New Zealand. I think he's definitely going to be a top 15 guy, thanks to Arnas Velichka. I must add that in.
0: I agree. Yeah, he has the ability to be arguably one of the best bigs in this competition. He already was, and I can't believe he wasn't on Derek Rucker's list as well, which is kind of crazy. Number 14, we have Torrey Craig. He was on Rucker's list around this area. How can you not have him? He's shooting pretty damn good from three-point this season so far. Defensively, he's a beast. He's got NBL experience, sells NBL experience, and NBA experience, and he just deserves to be on this list, obviously.
1: Championship mentality.
0: Well, yeah, he was on the team last season when they won it, and he's a perfect fit around the team that they've built. So Torrey Craig, unsurprisingly, on this list. Who's at 13?
1: 13, we've got Zylan Cheatham from the Adelaide 36ers. I think he's had a very impressive start to the season, averaging around 16, 17 points per game. Just that glue guy for Adelaide. Perfect number two option to Bryce. Bryce is going to do all your scoring, but Zylan's going to be there to pick up the O-boards and stuff, play great defense. I think he's definitely solidified himself in the top 15 for sure.
0: Yeah, he was, I think, ninth on Ruck's list, which I thought was a little bit high.
1: A little bit
0: I think there are players that have a little bit more X factor to Cheatham. That's a crazy word to say that he has no X factor, because he's arguably the most athletic player in the competition. But I feel like he gets held back a little bit in the Adelaide system, especially now they're playing this flex offense with Trevor Gleeson. I feel like he's good, but there's better players. And that leads me into another forward at number 12, Keanu Pinder. I think he's just so damn good.
1: Yeah. He's looked incredible to start the season for Cairns. I'd say their best player for sure so far. Rebounding, scoring. His post game is very impressive. The little hook shots that he puts up. I think he's going to arguably lead the league Cairns in points with Jack McVeigh. You'd imagine it's going to be one of those two, but I think that's a great duo to have on this team for Cairns. And I think he's definitely in for his best season in NBL so far.
0: I agree. I think he was an MVP candidate like a few years ago when he was on Perth, and he's played in Cairns before. And one thing that Pinder's added to his game this season is a three-point shot as well. He's looked very polished since returning from overseas. So great to see
1: Pinder. Just don't jump on those three-point shots, mate.
0: Yeah. Hey, but no, you can get away with it.
1: Yeah, true.
0: Number 11, Joe Lawalachul Jr. from the Perth Wildcats. Didn't play against the Breakers, but so far the season is very good and just proven in the competition. You have to have him this high.
1: Yeah, obviously just the glue guy down there in Perth. Big man. Doesn't seem to do anything wrong.
0: Does everything well apart from no real three ball, but like you don't need one. Like defensively, he's great. Rebounds great. Sets good screens. And it's just an absolute presence down low. How could you not
1: great
0: have
1: defender
0: him here
1: as well?
0: Number 10, another big. Who have we got there?
1: Number 10, we've got Sam Meninga. So a little bit lower, I believe, than where Ruck had
0: him. Nah, Ruck, I had him 12th.
1: I had him 12th.
0: This might be a little bit biased having him 10th, but
1: maybe it is a bit biased.
0: Get into your thoughts.
1: He had a phenomenal start to the season, obviously. He had one good game. The other game,
0: I'd say great game.
1: Great game, yeah. The other two games, he's been very quiet. Not all of that's on him, kind of the style of defense that he's been going against. He's not been able to get the most open looks. And obviously Parker has stepped up in the scoring department as well. But I think long-term for the rest of the season, he's obviously like announced he wants to be an MVP candidate this season. I think he can be. We all thought he's going to lead this team in points this season for the Breakers. I still think he will. I think at some point, that gap between him and Parker in the scoring department is going to close. And I think he is going to be our number one option in like tight game scenarios and stuff. Go downhill, get a bucket. That spin move baseline, best I've ever seen from any basketball player in my life. it's incredible. Just seems to work every single time.
0: Bro, it's so, he uses it all the time.
1: Athletic. And he was shooting a few threes. I forgot what game it was, but he was shooting some threes. I think that's kind of been his biggest weakness in his game, kind of being able to fully stretch the floor and hit threes at a good rate. But if he keeps getting them up and he keeps hitting them at a good clip, I think he's for sure going to be a top 10 guy this season.
0: I think once the Breakers roster is fully healthy and fully gelled, I think he's going to have an absolute field day with how much more space he has on the floor with the amount of shooters we have on the squad this year. And I think that's something he lacked last year, and he still averaged 18 points a game. So I think Sam's up for a big season. We saw it against the Hawks. He was unstoppable. And I think he has more X factor than the players behind him, if that makes sense. And I think the Breakers will hopefully be a more winning team this year than they were last season as well. So I think he'll have a big part to do with that. Number 9, we have Xavier Cooks. I don't know how you couldn't have him this high. Like, although he's had some drama and

0: recent times with, I'm not going to get into it, but he's got X Factor. He can't shoot the ball that well, but he's so athletic, defensively very good, and just so mobile and a proven winner. You can't have him any lower than this, I reckon.
1: Yeah, I think it's a perfect spot for him. At eighth, we've got Jack McVay.
0: Yeah.
1: We just spoke about his teammate, Keanu Pinder. I think those two guys are going to have a heavy workload on them to carry this Cairns team to any success this season. I think they're clearly like a step ahead of anyone else on that Cairns team in terms of basketball talent, I guess you could say.
0: Yeah.
1: And we know what he can do. He gets hot. He can drop 47 on you, which happened to us last season, unfortunately. One of the best scorers in this league for sure. So I think this is the perfect spot.
0: So unorthodox, but man, he is very good and just fired up this year. He's fired up every year, but man, you see how much emotion he plays with, and that's something you can't teach.
1: And he's a guy with a lot of NBA experience.
0: He's got NBA experience with the Rockets. So I mean, like, he's proven. He is most definitely proven. Number seven, Will, Nathan Sobey. Might be a bit low for a lot. Like, people have him a lot higher than this. And I think he could be higher. He definitely could be. But I think I know he's been injured. Don't get me wrong.
1: That's the thing.
0: He's been out with that back injury. He's had a couple games under his belt now. And I don't know, it's hard to say. He could be higher, but I think maybe Father Time might be coming for Nathan Sobey soon.
1: Yeah, a guy. I mean, his teammate Skylar Mays is someone that I had in my top 15 going into the season. I thought I was so high on Skylar Mays. He's obviously not in our list now that we're making it, having three rounds passed. And I think Sobey, the way Skylar Mays has been playing and not really impressed much, Sobey is going to kind of step back in to be that main guy on that Southeast Melbourne team, which I was skeptical about.
0: He will be, yeah, most definitely. Christian Doolittle at number six, not the best season so far, but had some, like, couple good games. But one of the best two-way players in the competition. I give him comparisons to Kawhi Leonard all the time. Like, he plays just like him. And I think Perth are going to be sold this year once Brandon Knight comes in, and he'll be a huge part of that.
1: For sure. At number five, I was trying to argue for him to be higher because I'm so high on this guy.
0: But not yet.
1: Arnas Velichka, going to lead the league in assists, the best playmaker I think this league has ever seen. That's maybe a hot take.
0: Nah.
1: just the passes that he pulls off to Tyrell Harrison, and he's still a good scoring threat as well. I think with him at the helm, obviously, my opinion, it's that they're going to the grand final. So, number five.
0: Rucker left him off the list.
1: Insane.
0: Because, well, he didn't really know what to base
1: it off. Yeah.
0: But he has proven already that he's going to be one of the premier players.
1: But he put Cole Anthony in his list.
0: Well, speaking of,
1: they both had the same amount of time.
0: Speaking of Cole Anthony, he's here at number four, an NBA player, but he's only at number four.
1: Yeah.
0: Just, I mean, he's been all right.
1: He's been good.
0: Yeah. But I'll tell you what, the three guys ahead of him have already been better.
1: Yeah.
0: So speaking of number three,
1: Parker Jackson Cartwright.
0: Yeah.
1: Call us biased because we're Breakers fans. I don't care.
0: No, it's not biased. He's not
1: 26 biased. 26 points per game, 9.5 assists a game. He's looked phenomenal. You can't argue that he's not in that same realm with Bryce Cotton and Kendrick Davis.
0: No,
1: he fell out of that talks with those two last season, which I thought itself was maybe a bit disrespectful, but he's solidified himself back in those talks with those top three guys. There's even an argument he could be higher than two. He could higher than three. He could be two.
0: Maybe. Hard to say. It is early. Obviously, we're also basing this list off sort of how players have performed so far in preseason and also the first like two or three games of the season, however many games your team that you support has played.
1: Yeah.
0: But man, Parker has just been electric so far, and you can't not have him this high. People underrate him severely all the time.
1: And
0: probably because he plays for New Zealand.
1: Yeah, and looking at number one and two, a surprise to no one. Bryce Cotton at one, Kendrick Davis at two. I think most people that watch this league would have had those two guys, number one and two.
0: Most definitely.
1: Like they were last season, one and two all the way right till the end. Kendrick got the upper hand, but still got to give the edge to Bryce, in our opinion, the GOAT of this league. He comes in at number one.
0: Absolutely. Let us know if you agree with this list or think we are absolutely clinically insane.
1: Mm.
0: So I'm sure we'll have some people that disagree with us in the comment section down below.
1: Travis and Chris Golding were the two players we left out. That's who we took off
0: for our two players from the Bullets, because Will thinks they're going to make the grand final. We're going to take a quick break here on the Fast Break podcast, have a look at this Breakers versus Taipans game after this and wrap it all up.
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11: Let's talk some rugby league, Jello. Let's talk a bit of rugby league.
12: Where do you want to start? Do you want to get into the greatest game of the last 20 years?
11: Let's start with the other one first, because I feel like the greatest game is going to take us on various tangents. So let's start with the Roosters-Dolphins. Now, a lot of people thought the Dolphins were going to get this done, Jello. A lot of people thought after the showing of the first week against the Warriors and the last, you know, what was it, 8 games in a row, whatever they had won, that they would really take it to the Roosters here. I didn't think so.
12: Well, you were faithful in the Roosters.
11: Do you not remember the conversation we had this time but 7 days ago?
12: Yeah.
11: And do you remember the point that I made, Jello? Sounding very condescending here, but do you remember the point of it? This is how I talk to my students. And what did we talk about last week, Anthony?
12: You talked about...
11: Get out. I talked about finals experience.
12: Yeah.
11: I talked about sides that have been to grand finals, that had lost grand finals, and that had won grand finals. And the two sides that had done that were the Roosters and the Panthers. Now, we'll talk about the Panthers in a little bit. But the Roosters, I think, to me, that was quintessential. This is what it takes to win a preliminary final. We know what it takes. We've been here before. The Dolphins, it's not that they went into their shell, but I think, was it you or Aish that raised the point to me after the game, we caught up on the weekend, made the point that the Roosters were beaten by the Dolphins during the season, and all they had to do, the Dolphins have essentially just played the same game plan. They've run in with the same game plan, and the Roosters this time, all they had to do was make the adjustment from the game that they had lost earlier in there, which they did, and the Roosters had absolutely no response to it. Like, I mean, they scored two tries towards the end, the Dolphins, but for most of that game, Jello, I don't think that Roosters defence looked shaky at all. It was never going to break.
12: Their D was solid. It's their big boys, man. Yep. That Roosters forward pack, like their starting middles, they just took it to them. Their game plan was straight up the middle. And you look at all their tries, they just smashed it straight through the middle over the line. Dolphins, bad starts. They've been getting off to a bad start nearly every single game, but they're such a good team, whatever. You know, they get a bad start, they chase it down, they win the game. Nafahu White, Lindsay Collins, phenomenal. Victor Radley, phenomenal. Nat Butcher off the bench. I think he played like 54 minutes or something like that. They didn't even end up using Spencer Lenu because they wanted to save Sam Walker, so they used that extra interchange, get Sam Walker off, save him for the final once they knew the game was won. But yeah, it's frustrating. I'm frustrated because you look at how the Roosters played that game.
11: Mm-hmm.
12: Up the middle, bang, short passes, just power running. Why can't the Warriors play like that? The Warriors got a better forward pack that suits that game style.
11: Yeah.
12: And you look at the Knights, when the Knights defend, they don't like defending up the middle.
11: Mm-hmm.
12: Teams try to go around the Knights, that's perfect for them. They're perfect. They got a great defensive thing to kind of offset that. If you go through the middle, you look at where the Knights get scored on, that's where the Roosters will be coming.
11: Yeah.
12: Yeah. So that's, I don't know.
11: Well, I'll tell you
12: up
11: why.
12: Up the guts.
11: I'm disappointed.
12: The Mark try, the intercept to start the game.
11: Yeah.
12: That was very much against the grain because the Dolphins were building.
11: And Herbie Farnworth delays that pass 9 times out of 10. He holds up that ball, makes the perfect pass, and the Dolphins
12: go in. A little double pump or something like that.
11: Yeah, correct.
12: That's finals.
11: So they lost 40 points to 10 earlier in the season, the Roosters to the Dolphins, and then they lost 26 points to 12 in round 26. And it might have been H that was talking to me on the weekend about how he could see in that game on the weekend the Roosters had just made the adjustments they had to make, and the Dolphins went in just wanting to play the same way they had played against the Roosters in the regular season, but also against the Warriors in round one, and were caught a little bit off guard. Isaiah Katoa, you know, not 100. I think there's a lot going on there. So, what's disappointing to me when you look at all the games is I'm gutted, Jello, because I think the Warriors could genuinely be there. I think they could have beaten the Dolphins. Don't. I think they could have beaten the Panthers, or they could have beaten the Knights, and we could be in a grand final, Jello. That could be us there right now in the grand final. But I think the Roosters, funnily enough, Jello, isn't it funny how at the start of the year, a lot of us had the Roosters as minor premiers, and they came very close to that. A lot of us had them in the grand final, and even though the actual season itself doesn't kind of go where you think it will, and different teams are good and different teams are bad, at the end of the day, the Roosters are in a grand final, which is what a lot of people picked. Mm. They have the squad, they have the talent, they've built nicely, they've got finals experience, they've got a great forward pack, a good spine, exciting outside backs. They've got all the recipe to be in that grand final. I think it's well deserved.
12: Yeah, I think so.
11: I mean, people might argue with that, but I think it's well deserved.
12: Yeah, I think it's well deserved. Marky Mark, hell of a finisher. I heard some chat on 360 there saying,
11: Leave a legacy?
12: He won't leave a legacy, he'll be forgotten. We'll forget about him in 10 rounds or something like that. What do you think?
11: It's a tough one because I understand what they're saying and the fact that he hasn't done it enough in the NRL. Like, he hasn't been here for long enough.
12: NRL,
11: and it sucks because he is incredible. I'd love to see more of him, Jello.
12: It made me think, though, like, NRL does move like that.
11: It does.
12: It goes fast. Yep. Like, who's talked about the absence of Zach Lomax this year?
11: Yeah.
12: No one.
11: Very
12: no
11: true.
12: No one's missed them. Maybe if you're a Dragons fan, you're like,
11: Who was the best centre in the game 4 years ago? Out and out, to maybe even 3 years ago. Best centre in the game 4 years ago. I there was not a question in my mind of who the best centre in the game was.
12: Latrell.
11: Campbell Graham.
12: You reckon?
11: He was the best centre. People can come at me on YouTube. People come at me on YouTube. He's playing on the wing now.
12: But to your point, people forget.
11: Attack, defence, he was the best centre in the comp. He literally was. And, like, yes, there's other players that have come into the fray now, and there's guys like Casey McLean, and you just kind of mentioned Latrell, who's moved from fullback into the centres once more.
12: Mm.
11: But what my point is, and to your thing, is that you just completely forget about those breakout seasons or the players that, you know, were once at the top of the food chain and are now kind of further down. That happens. So
12: it does, man.
11: I'm just gutted we won't see more of Marky Mark in the NRL. He's exciting to watch.
12: I think he could be back. I think he could play a World Cup for rugby, and then what else is he playing for? I think he could come back. Unless he wants to go France and Japan and all that. Anyway, Jermaine Osako's try blatantly puts the ball down on the sideline.
11: Bunker looks at it. Are we prepared to go into the bunker?
12: Yeah, sweet. That's a try.
11: Are we prepared to go into the bunker rulings right now?
12: It just boggles me, man.
11: It does. Get rid of it. Get rid of the bunker.
12: And the bunker.

0: third week.
1: But see, you. But last week we talked about getting rid of the bunker, and your point was that it should be used for put downs and that sort of thing.
2: No, so I can't even get that,
1: and
2: right.
1: Correct.
0: What are we doing?
1: Bannon. What are we doing? And the Marky Mark pass in field.
0: Oh, Ford.
1: And was his foot out?
0: Oh, I don't even.
1: Well, there was conversations of whether his foot was out when he passed the ball, and then whether the ball went forward.
0: The ball went forward 110%.
1: Yeah. Yeah, it did. It probably went kind of 130% if you're judging the angles.
0: But they can't rule on that pass, but they did look at the foot on the line.
1: Yeah, it's a bizarre game, the game of rugby league. But anyway, the Roosters are through Jello and they're deservedly through. I think we agree on that. And the Dolphins had a great season. They'll learn from that, although they are losing a lot of players at the end of next year. So they kind of have one more year with that core group, and then they lose a lot of them, which we'll talk about shortly. But they deserve to be there. The greatest game on earth. Talk to me, Jello. This was magical.
0: The stage was set for a fairy tale. Like, for the Knights to win, it was going to be an emphatic victory. They get off to a great start. And I took some notes during the game, and the word I kept coming back to was fearless. Like, they played fearless.
1: Yeah.
0: And the omen for me was when I see Kalen Ponga walking out of the tunnel. He's walking out and he's just got this massive smile on his face, like he's just loving it. Like he's just in the moment. He's loving exactly where he is and what's about to happen. Compare that to Isaiah Yeo walking out, and he looks stressed. He's like, damn, like, pressure's on us.
1: Yeah.
0: That was the look I got on his face.
1: He's got a torn pec, by the way.
0: Yeah, he's got a torn pec. Nathan's just been benched. Like, this is on me. I've got to get us going here. I've got to get us going. All the pressure on Penrith. The weather, when I saw the wet weather, I thought, oh man, this is going to be a Fords battle. The two back rowers for Newcastle, I think 23rd minute, Jermaine McEwen, like, toe-to-toe with Leota.
1: Yeah.
0: Again, fearless. Fearless. Those guys played 80 minutes each. They were just into everything. Like, they had to play the kind of game, I think it was maybe Blocker or someone before the game said they have to play the perfect game to have a chance. First set, they dropped the ball. Tyson
1: Frizzell. Yeah, I know. I saw that and I just thought, here we go.
0: Here we go.
1: Like, it's going to be a Panthers rot. And yeah, it's.
0: I was picking too, the Bradman Best Taulangi mismatch. So I was going heavy on, like, Bradman Best first try or Greg Marzu first try. Sure enough, KP pops up, bang, Bradman Best straight through him. Inside ball, first try. And then the crowd, you could just see the crowd come to life. And they're like, okay, the crowd's in this, we're in this. Like, let's go hard. You know, great game. Back and forth, Phoenix Crossland. The tackle, Cleary going down. For me, in that moment, that was symbolic of, actually, not maybe not at that moment, maybe at full time, but it was symbolic of, this is like the end of the Penrith dynasty.
1: Okay.
0: Like, when you look at the how much time...
1: You don't think that was last year?
0: I think it was this year. Like, last year, they still made a prelim. They were pushing. Broncos just... too good on the day, but this year I think it was like, this is it now, it's finished. It's done. Like, and it took a remarkable game to knock him off that throne.
1: Yeah.
0: But it's done now. And I think with the guys leaving, you know, the contract talks that they have and things like that, I think it's...
1: I think that's probably a fair assumption, although I the trap I've fallen into most of my rugby league life, Jello, is saying things like that. Oh, Melbourne Storm, oh, they're done now. Nah, that's the end of it. And then they go on another, you know, three grand final
0: the
1: run.
0: The reason I say this is because if Nathan Cleary's injured, he's got a broken foot.
1: Yeah.
0: You don't play him, you rest him for the final. The only reason you play him is if, okay, we really need him.
1: Well, they did.
0: They really need him because there's no Luai. There's no Crichton.
1: You're correct. No, you're right. Absolutely, Jello. I don't disagree with you.
0: Because with Cogger and Cole there, they're two same.
1: Yeah.
0: They needed Nathan Cleary to come on.
1: And they weren't getting enough out of the forwards for Cogger and Cole to not be a factor.
0: So 23 minutes, whatever it is, into the game, Cleary comes on. He shouldn't have been on the field.
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0: Champions have risen, legacies made, and now the final battle begins in the 2026 NRL Telstra Premiership Grand Final, Sunday 9:30pm only on Sky. 17 teams became 8 finalists. Over 3 weeks they overcame adversity and underdog status, until only 2 teams remained. The Newcastle Knights take on the Sydney Roosters in an unmissable showdown at a core stadium. Don't miss this! 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Worried about footy withdrawal? Rugby League World Cup starts Thursday, October 15 on Sky.
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11: The well Premier done. League in Manchester City. So the independent commission, Daniel, has found that Manchester City arranged, inverted commas, sham contracts with a number of its commercial partners as part of a disguised funding scheme to artificially inflate the club's revenues by £830 million. The club filed accounts that concealed the true state of its finances. They were significantly in breach of both the Premier League and UEFA spending limits. They failed to cooperate and act in good faith towards the league during the investigation, with 3 out of the 4 alleged breaches upheld. The commission also said it was regrettable that a decision had taken so long to reach, given that the hearing had taken place between September and December in 2024. We got a leak. I think it was David Ornstein. Maybe you leaked this a few days ago.
12: Last Friday.
11: Yeah. So how much of a surprise was it to wake up and find, oh, the Premier League have actually grown up here and said something?
12: Yeah, well, when David Ornstein breaks that story, it was reasonably early on a Friday UK time, so there was a flurry of sort of activity. But I don't know about you, Rick. I was like, well, there's nothing official yet here. I know how litigious they are. You know, there was that leaked email many years ago from a lawyer attached to them saying the chairman's, you know, happy to spend tens of millions of euros on lawyers to sue them. So... and then every day went past, I was starting to get more and more sceptical, right? And I was like, where are the Premier League on this? Is this in fact the case? Well, their release, ladies and gents, boys and girls, go read it. It is, it's quite incredible. It really is. It is damning. And the way they elevate the word sham, it's apt, right? This is such a big stain on the game, these charges, and now found guilty. Of course, Man City, it's important to say, continue to state that they have not done anything wrong, and by the sounds, they will appeal. So this is going to prolong things. Prevarication has been a big part of their game, Rick, but... Man, this is a massive stain on this club, isn't it? It's going to take a lot of shampoo to get out of the hair.
11: Ooh,
12: something like that, right?
11: They'll be drinking tons of baby shams to forget about
12: yes.
11: it as well.
12: Yeah, but the lengths they have gone to alter the very state of their club, the very face of their club, changing like a chameleon. Can I get that one in there?
11: I'll give it to you.
12: Yeah.
11: I'll give it to
12: yeah.
11: you. Yeah,
12: well, you know,
11: done.
12: All those wins, people want deleted, right?
11: Yep.
12: And you know, all there are going to be images of the champagne flowing.
11: And that's the thing. We've been talking about this out in the office with Brad and Randall and Chappie and everybody else and going, well, what happens? I mean, you know, I see Wayne Rooney's come out and said he doesn't want a medal from a league that he finished second in, you know, he doesn't want the medal. So what do they do with those titles, I guess? Is it just Melbourne Storm style, no null and void? There was no champion that year? Or do they have to name a champion and whoever finished second gets that? Because I know... It's already been talked about. I know INEOS are always up for a buck, mate. Apparently, they're already looking at lost earnings from not being champions or, you know, finishing fifth when Man City were in the top four, so missing out on Champions League. They've worked it out. It's around £1 billion over 9 years that it potentially has cost them, and they're happy to go and sue Manchester City directly. So, I mean, this is going to get real ugly real quick.
12: There's not much champathy out there, is there, Rick?
11: None.
12: Like, you look at Everton. Everton had a minor infraction compared to these. They originally hit with a 10-point penalty, and then that was reduced, right? And then a second one came down, added another point. That year, Burnley got relegated. Burnley has sued them and got £35 million.
11: Yes.
12: That was 1 year. So we're talking about 9 years of infractions, and... What about those clubs that have, you know, had cup wins taken from them, had European qualification taken from them? Man alive, the lawyers must be rubbing their hands together. But your original question was, what do you do with the past? Rick, I don't bloody care. I don't care about the past. Lance Armstrong had those titles stripped. What did that really mean? Like, he still lives in his own private little universe thinking he's the champion of the Tour de France 7 times. I am interested in what they do going forward. They need, if these on appeal are upheld and these are proven and they have it's just cheating to an exceptional level. They need to be incredibly strident and harsh about future years, Rick. You know what I'm most pissed off about, though, Rick?
11: Mm.
12: You know, like my fandom, and you tell me, you've won a lot more English Premier Leagues than my football club has, but my fan, the best moments in football are the moments. Champions League final 2005 in a pub in Barcelona alongside Liverpool fans coming back from 3-0 down to win that. Just one of the best nights of my sporting life. You know, being alongside the All Whites in 2009 as they qualified for a World Cup, right? Those short moments, you just can't recreate them.
11: No, you can't.
12: And this club has stolen those. Have absolutely stolen those from those fans. So strip a title, give Rio Ferdinand another medal. That doesn't mean anything, Rick. This has been institutional cheating, which has made this club a colossus. £900 million, right, Rick?
11: Yeah.
12: So they've got to hit them hard and for future years and multiple years, I would think, whether this is... You know, it's got to be points deductions to such a level where relegation seems likely. I'm just not sure you can just kick them out of the league, right? The EFL is involved and it gets a little bit more complicated. But
11: well,
12: I'm more worried about the future. Now, it's important for you to answer this, Rick, because for the time scale that for which they, you know, they've been proven to have been cheating, according to the English Premier League. Your side has been stiffed of at least a couple of titles, right?
11: Yeah, definitely two. So if we got these back, it'd take us to 22 in the history of the game, which would, you know, leave us as the leading Premier League side, or, you know, the leading English side in terms of top flight titles. So, yeah, I mean, it's interesting. You got two different points of view from two former United players, right? Rio's, yes, I want my medal, and Rooney's
12: Rio though, right?
11: Yeah, but, and Rooney's like, no, I don't want it. So what do you do on that front? I mean, those are the guys that were there at that. At the coalface, they were playing, you know, amongst it. I think what they need to do is they need to look at the number of years that it happened and then divvy the points deductions up over those years. Now, somebody's done a bit of a chart here, and they've extrapolated out based on other charges, right? So Nottingham Forest had one charge and 4 points deducted. Everton had two charges and 8 points deducted. Leicester had one charge, 6 points deducted. Reading, going back a little bit, had three charges, had 18 points deducted. So they've used these sort of calculations to work this out. Manchester City, 114 charges, 450 points. That's a ridiculous number, right? So I don't know if you can take 450 points off a team at once, but you could do it over 9 seasons, which is over the time that they cheated. And then you just get relegated. Well, you know, you can't make Europe. You struggle to stay up every season. And at the end of 9 years, where do you end up?
12: Yeah, this is so complicated, Rick. Let's use a... And I heard someone articulate this, and it's quite a neat way to do it. You look at a club like Southampton, who have been in the news for their own sort of nefarious activities. So in season 2015-16, they finished 3 points behind Man City, missed out on Champions League football. As a result, have to sell their best player, Sadio Mane. He goes to Liverpool. Southampton slowly slide down the ladder and end up getting relegated. It's the domino effect, and every single club will be looking at how the dominoes have been impacted in their own world. So, yeah, Burnley against Everton, well, mate, the queue's going to be, 20, 30 long, as far as clubs wanting to come at them?
11: Yes, yeah, exactly. I did see this the other day, Daniel, which I thought was interesting. Actually, this morning, earlier reports suggest a 70-point deduction for City, meaning they will finish second bottom just above Spurs.
12: But here's the thing. Has this tarnished the club? Yes. Has it tarnished the likes of Pep Guardiola, who's technically only manager for two of the seasons? Well, yeah, because... Once you've built the bones of this gigantic castle, it's hard to break in and knock it down, right, Rick? And they are still reaping the benefits of it.
11: Of course they are.
12: They still are. You cannot separate the last 6 or 7 years from that, right? And I know Rodri has come out and said, you know, we believed, yada, yada. And they are great players and they won the games on the field, but without the 900 million quid worth of financial doping, as Arsene Wenger would say, he wouldn't go there. Haaland wouldn't go there.
11: No. Listening to Rodri talk about this, though, is like listening to Lance Armstrong's bike. I mean, Lance Armstrong's bike didn't know he was cheating apparently either, right? So, I mean, how is that any different? I just don't think that... I think it's going to end badly for them.
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3: Grand final week. How excited are we?
4: Yeah, pumped. Pretty crazy week. Seeing those games on the weekend, I couldn't believe it. And yeah, I'm excited.
5: Who would have thought that the Knights were going to get over Penrith? I mean, I don't want to break. I did pick them last week, but
3: yeah, well.
4: Yeah, you did.
5: It's going to be interesting.
3: So when you say, who would have thought, you're saying, who would have thought? That's the answer you're looking
5: for. That was
3: for.
5: A lucky thought, but boy, it's going to be great.
3: Look, there's so much to go over, and we will.

0: team from outside the top four to win the premiership, or this is in the NRL era, back in the old top five days it did happen, and the other option is a team who's conceded 50 to win a grand final first time. One of those records is going down, so we are promised something. Now, breaks down like this to me. Fairy tale versus powerhouse. We have the Newcastle Knights, who have proven once and for all why we say the finals is a new competition. Take a look at Newcastle prior to this. The last time they played in the regular season was that helter-skelter belter against the Warriors at Mount Smart Stadium. Scoring plenty, but conceding tons as well. Then you take a look at what they have produced since then. It's unrecognisable. They are different teams. Same people, different mantras, different mindsets. And they're up against the Roosters, who just know this time of year. It has been a while since they've been in the grand final, but there's no shortage of experience of the premiership winning kind, as well as the international and origin variety too. So much there to put it on. Jerome, it looks like the clash of personalities that you just dream of.
1: Yeah, it's styles makes fights, right? And it's two completely different paths clashing at the final hurdle. I mean, the Knights is

0: shown that desperate side to their defence. They turn up for one another. Like, the way they did that on the weekend with 12 men was just unbelievable.
1: You didn't think that they had 12 men?
0: No, no.
1: I mean, that's but how good it was.
0: It's funny, because then you look back at to when they played us, they went down 12 men for most of the game, and they turned up. And, yeah, they've just shown a great side, and, I can't write them off.
2: It's funny you say that, because Justin Holbrook said in his post-match conference that game against the Warriors, when they went by down by 12, set up their entire platform for the finals. From there, they had something to work from, right? Mm. Under the pump, what can we do? What didn't we do right? And he's pretty much said they wouldn't have beat the Panthers had they not been down to 12 against the Warriors. It's funny how fate works.
1: It was kind of a perfect storm for them that Nathan had to go off, because the Panthers did seem a little bit lost without him. I mean, they tried to grind them out all the way to the end, trying to be the 80-minute team that we've always seen them take teams down to and then just get over the top of them. But this one, the Knights just hung in there to the end, and they ended up being the more, I guess, settled side and the one who handled the pressure more.
2: Yeah, look, we talked about it last week when we discussed the Nathan Cleary factor. Does he start? Does he come off the bench? What do you use him if needed? Is it break glass? Do they have a plan? Well, they had a plan. It was off the bench.
1: I haven't heard you, Sam. Yeah.

in one game to the Sea Eagles, and 26 even against the Titans before that. Night and day, they unable to separate. I don't see this any of the same systems in defence, and the desperation was always missing, Tanner. And that's how you judge a team, right? Who wants to go that extra mile? And he's been highlighted on shows all

0: Saifidi being taken out by... Yeah, we're talking a lot about Phoenix Cross, and we will talk about him in a few moments' time. But Dennis Saifidi, can't forget, he also has been denied the opportunity of a grand final with that four-week suspension after the they unfortunately having the bye. That bye must break his heart. But the depth that they've shown of character, rather than depth of talent, depth of character, tenor.
1: Yeah. I think it's a credit to what Justin and his staff have built.
2: Absolutely.
1: It's so important to have the depth in the team, to lose your players and then everyone ready to go. Whoever steps in, they know the game plan, they don't miss a beat. That is pretty underestimated, and I think a lot of credit goes to the staff and what they've done, and the players as well. But big credit to Justin.
2: It's good for the comp, Sam.
0: I mean, you just think
2: about the Tigers, St. George, the Titans, the ones who are always, you know, struggling to make the finals. They look at this and they say, man, if they can do it, we can certainly do that. And it just makes the comp that much better going into the season. Everyone's a chance.
0: Jerome, if the Knights can do this, they change the game. The NRL is changed forever. If they win this, what this means is that any team, any fan base who's going through their struggles can go, do you know what? The Knights went

0: end to book their place in the decider, where they'll face the Sydney Roosters. 7 months of rugby league, and it all comes down to this. Join us for all the action with live commentary thanks to SEN, the NRL Grand Final, the Knights against the Roosters. Kickoff 9:30 tonight, live on Sport Nation. 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
0: One code that unites the nation. 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

in, almost busting away through. It's a nice quick pick and go, and then sliding a little bit extra as well. Now Alatimu for Popaliki through the hands. Can't quite squeeze it away. They had numbers too. Out to the right, they are still there. Ball back, and Fiona Alatimu is there. So Adam Crash back on the inside, and it is Counties who do strike first. And they've got the advantage, have Counties. Matavau has a go, South Malani. Matavau stretching and scoring. The halfback who's been dictating for Counties, Monaco, gets the points. Malani.

getting plenty of advice as James Dolman as Hawks Bay go, and Fakatava goes once more. This time gets the offload away for Darby Lancaster, and finally the points come for Hawke's Bay. Keanu Kereru-Symes. It's messy. It's

Wonderful music, great highlights. Congratulations to Counties Manukau winning the Shield last week against Northland, defending it against Hawke's Bay, winning by 12 points to 7. Two games remain. Week 10, the final of the round robin rounds. This afternoon, we have Taranaki taking on Wellington. Amazing, isn't it? Both Barrett brothers available for Taranaki. 5,000 extra tickets are sold. Highlighting my point, what would happen to this competition if we actually had the best players playing every week? And why do we continue to rest players when they're not on All Black duty? Our players have simply become ornaments in recent times, haven't they? And it is not good enough. But good luck to Taranaki taking on a winless Wellington at 5 minutes after two. Then, of course, North Harbour, which I live on the North Shore, so I've got a strong affinity with North Harbour, taking on Bay of Plenty. If they had to win that, I think pick up the bonus point. They will go top of the table. They will be the minor premiers, if I can use that terminology, for this year's MPC. I look at Sean about to join us on the program very shortly. After 1 o'clock, we will catch up with Brett McKay out of Australia. Want to get an Australian perspective on this Bledisloe Cup Test match set to go to Eden Park next week. Is there genuine belief that the Wallabies can beat the All Blacks? What are the fans saying? A lot of people over here, well, not a lot of people, I've heard people

0: Oh, you played the team in front of you. It was only a second or third string South African team. It was nothing short of arrogance then, was it? And they underestimated a very, very good Wallabies team. I think we will win at Eden Park, but I think Australia certainly could potentially win back in Australia unless we see major improvement next week for this All Black team. The other big news, of course, Artie Sevier. I think those in the know already knew that he was going to the Blues, but Artie Sevier officially announcing that he will be heading and playing for Auckland or for the Blues next season, just in a one-off year contract. And equally too, Bryn Hall heading to the Hurricanes. What a good man Bryn Hall is. Speaking of good men, speaking of halfbacks, joining us now on the program, Auckland Grammar's finest, Ant Strawn. Afternoon to you, Ant. Welcome.
1: Afternoon, Watto. How are you, mate? You're good. You'll be happy, mate. I'm down in Rotorua, mate, and there's an under-16 tournament going on down here. And the under-16 Auckland girls, there's a girl from Mags, and she is unbelievable. So there you go, mate. There's some good stuff coming through the Mount Albert Grammar School.
0: Well, yeah, the old saying, if Mount Albert Grammar rugby strong, All Black rugby strong, World rugby strong.
1: I wouldn't go that far, buddy, but we're okay with that narrative from you.
0: Hey, Stuart, you're involved yesterday, I think, with Ricky in the commentary of Counties Manukau. Great to see him defend that shield. I mean, brilliant they won it off Northland. I mean, if Northland were going to lose it to anyone, I was hoping it would be, well, I was sort of quietly hoping Northland wouldn't lose, but if they were going to lose it to anyone, I was sort of pleased it was Counties Manukau. And really good to see them defend that and hold on to it over summer.
1: Yeah, mate, in our commentary we mentioned that the County scored their last points, 27 minutes into the first half, and literally it was a defensive fest after that, wasn't it? And that just shows how much it means to the region. They had a great crowd there, which was awesome. It is an iconic trophy, man. It does bring out the best in communities and in the game, and I thought it was just a wonderful occasion. And yeah, mate, they defended brilliantly in that best part of 60 minutes.
0: I was going to ask about Hawke's Bay, because sort of through the first three quarters of this competition, they almost looked unbeatable, and then they've just had this downward trajectory in the last 3 or 4 weeks where they just haven't been able to win a trick. What is going on with the Hawke's Bay team?
1: Yeah, it's hard to pinpoint, mate, to be honest, where they've sort of fallen off. I mean, the losses they've had, a couple of them haven't been that big, but yeah, they just seem to have lost their fluidity. I mean, they were just playing on fire, on top, dominating set piece, their ability to use the ball. I mean, they had the best offence in the competition by a street. They were just hard to stop because they played with such a high tempo, and Fakatawa's obviously playing pretty well. But yeah, they've just, I don't know, they seem to have kind of lost their way in terms of how they're trying to play tactically. They've had a few players in and out, different positions. I mean, I thought yesterday they put Lincoln McClutchie in. I know how great he's been, such a great servant for Hawke's Bay, but it looked like he had a knee injury. They started with him, and I thought maybe Harry Godfrey should have been there. He's been very good the last couple of weeks. And as soon as he came on, man, he ignited the Hawke's Bay attack. But yeah, there's just a lot of things. And I guess some second guessing going on too, mate. You know, it's like when you get into a bit of a trough, everyone sort of looks in the mirror and go, how the heck can I fix this? Well, it's not that easy. But they're still in the mix, mate. Obviously, they're going to the quarters this weekend. And, they're a chance. Any team in the top eight are a chance.
0: I want to talk about your team, North Harbour. Last year, I think bottom of the NPC might have finished 14th. This year, if they win this afternoon, if they beat Bay of Plenty, they will go top of the table. What a remarkable turnaround. And it sort of, coincidentally runs alongside what I guess the Newcastle Knights are doing in the NRL. Last year in the NRL, grand final obviously tonight. What do you put the turnaround in fortune for North Harbour?
1: Well, mate, it's hard because we don't live in the inner sanctum, but from the outside looking in, Jimmy Maher's been around a few places.

0: So that's probably one big thing for my mate. The other thing is, Bryn Hall, you know, he's such an experienced player, but he delivers week in, week out for this group, and he is such a critical component of how they attack, and he also gets them up on the defensive end as well. That's probably the second thing. He's been a revelation. And, of course, I really like some of the players who are just at the top of their game. You know, you've got Cade Banks is playing really well. The guy Rice has been sensational. Taylor as well. Barham. These are not household names we're talking about, but they are playing exceptionally well. So if you give North Harbour any space, particularly down those edges, man, you know, they're going to burn you. And they've been doing that. So, yeah, really cohesive unit, well led by Bryn Hall, I think, and well coached.
1: I mean, obviously Canterbury at home, a little bit mixed through the first half of the season, very good back end of the season. If North Harbour don't win, it'll be Canterbury. They'll be on top of the table. They're going to be a hard side to beat at home. But I want to talk about Northlands, currently sitting second on the table at 38 points, one ahead of Otago. Are they genuine contenders, or are they going to come up slightly short?
0: Well, it's interesting, mate, isn't it? I mean, my son Thomas has got some good mates that play in the Northland team, Corey Evans, Hedemiah Murray, Terrell Pater. And it's interesting what they were saying about the Ranfurly Shield and how wonderful it's been to have that up in the North. You know, but they almost say it's harder to live with the Ranfurly Shield and actually win it in the first instance. So it's just that constant reminder, I guess, when you've got the Shield in your region. And that was pretty hard for them week in, week out. And, of course, they stumbled against Counties. But they're still a legitimate team. I mean, they've got their set pieces is rolling. They've got some really strong players up front, including Terrell Pater. And then, of course, their back line is sprinkled with Super Rugby players who are actually really, really good players playing for their region. And, you know, it'll just be how they respond probably mentally from the Shield disappearing. You go one of two ways. One is like, oh, okay, yeah, we had fun with it, but now it's gone. Let's just get on and try and win this NPC. Or it's kind of, it would have dented them a little bit mentally, and it's kind of hard to get up again. But they did a good job against Southland. It's not an easy place to win down in Invercargill. They won 28-14, I think it was. So, you know, they're right amongst it. And I wouldn't count them out by any stretch.
1: Oh, of course, another man out. But boy, Josh Goodhue coming back for the season as well, brother of Jack Goodhue. Good Mags boy. Just thought I'd better throw that one in there as well, because, you know, you sort of started that theme this afternoon, didn't you?
0: Of course you do. You've got to put as many Mags boys in when you can, mate. Corey Evans is here too, and Hedemiah Murray. They're both grammar boys, by the way, so just remember that.
1: No, always do, mate. Don't worry, and if I don't, I'm sure you'll remind me of it. Hey, look, I want to talk about Auckland. Another disappointing season. Haven't made the playoffs. Didn't make the playoffs last year. 12th last season, 11th this season. I mean, what is going on? I mean, people are now starting to sort of rubbish and bag the 1A. I disagree. I think the 1A is a great competition. I think there's plenty of talent in it, but there is obviously still a disconnect with what's happening between the school system, then on to the club system, and the club system running through to the NPC. It is not good enough. It's not good for rugby that Auckland, I mean, Auckland should be like Canterbury. They should be there or thereabouts every damn year, just based on population alone.
0: Yeah, mate, I mean, let's be blunt. You know, the 3 years with, I guess, most of the current regime has been disappointing. And, yeah, it just hasn't reached the standard that we probably all expect. Again, we don't live inside the camp, so we don't really know what's going on. But there'd be a whole raft of different issues. I know right now they're going through a massive review. So there could well be some changes off the back of that. But bouncing back to your 1A competition, mate, I reckon schoolboy rugby in New Zealand is actually really vibrant right now.
1: I agree.
0: You know, and it's not a given that 1A teams waltz into the top four and win either. I mean, we're seeing some real strength from the Christchurch region, you know, from throughout the middle of the North Island. Also, obviously, the likes of Westlake have got a great program as well. So there's no worry, I don't reckon, at schoolboy level that players are coming through to NPC. I think it's just about, you know, selecting the right players in your group. What are you looking for? What are you trying to build in an NPC platform to step them up into Super Rugby? So there's probably a selection issue potentially there. And then, mate, it's playing for your province. If you want a blueprint of boys playing for their province every week, look at the Northland group. And look at what those Counties boys have done for the last couple of weeks as well. So there may be a little bit in that with the Auckland group. I think, you know, having such a big city and players coming from all over the place, they brought in a lot of players from outside Watto.
1: Which is appalling, which is disgraceful, mate.
0: Yeah, me personally, and I'll be honest publicly here, that I don't think it's the way forward. I think we have to, you know, galvanise internally connect and pick the people from who live within our fence.
1: Agreed.
0: Because if we don't,

0: They'll just keep disappearing. Well, they've disappeared all over the years, haven't they? We've lost the odd key players, but now, you know, we are just bringing in too many players that aren't really Auckland people, bro, to be fair. And I'm just not quite sure you're going to get the best out of those people week in, week out, because they actually don't live here.
1: No, it's interesting though, Ant, because obviously, you know, I sort of do a bit of work at one of the top schools in Auckland here, and, you know, obviously still follow closely the 1A and talk to a whole lot of parents with boys who are playing in some of the top first 15s, and none of them, once they leave school, want to be anything to do with the Auckland. They just want to go south. They want to go somewhere else because they just believe that is a better pathway. They just believe they're going to be lost somehow in the Auckland system, that it's not a meritocracy, or maybe there is nepotism or whatever it is. They just don't feel like Auckland is going to provide them an opportunity for their talents to be further showcased or the right pathway. And I think that is a major, major concern.
0: Yeah, I mean, that's really sad, mate, and I don't disagree with what you're saying, you know, but by the same token, you know, I think the powers that be, and all of us really who are involved in rugby still, I mean, I'm coaching at secondary school level, we have to change that, and we have to make sure that all the pathways we create in the Auckland region are meaningful, are well coached,

0: take that much to change it.
1: I agree.
0: But we have to have a good, strong look in the mirror first. And I'm not pointing fingers at anyone either, by the way. We're all responsible to make sure that our youngsters want to play for Auckland, you know, from a young age all the way through to the to NPC and beyond. So I know that sounds a little idealistic, mate, but we got to sort that shit out ASAP because, you know, the last couple of seasons have been disappointing for all of us.
1: Oh, yeah, no. And on the other side of it, and whether people want to admit it or not, you've got Auckland FC doing well, and, of course, you've got the Warriors, mate, and they've got more momentum than I think anybody ever thought was capable of. And you're thinking, boy, is the horse bolted? Well, maybe it has, but we've got to do something to try and just pull it back a little. But it's a very competitive market. Look, I want to ask a little bit about Artie Sevier joining the Blues for just one season. Okay, I'm a little bit mixed on this, so I'll ask you, what are the pros here?
0: Well, what you get with Artie, and again, you know, this is just my view from the outside, is that no matter what team he plays for, whatever jersey he puts on, he dies for it. You know, we've seen that with Wellington, we've seen it with the Hurricanes, we've seen it with Moana Pacifica. He did some awesome stuff in Japan as well. You know, what you see is what you get with him, and he'll lead the way, and he doesn't point fingers. He doesn't blame anyone else. You know, he takes a leadership role, and he fronts up with the ball in his hand. And, you know, in this particular region right now, it's probably what they need. Although this Blues outfit have had a good two or three seasons now. I mean, this year was a bit disappointing. They kind of had that bad run towards the back end, sort of limping their way into the quarterfinals. But, you know, the couple of years beforehand, they started to build something. And I think, you know, Artie's probably positioning himself saying, hey, I think maybe I'm living in Auckland wouldn't be the worst thing in the world. He's been quite a transitional player over the last few years. He was in Auckland when Moana were playing, so he's been here before. And I think he probably thinks at the stage of his career he can get in there and add value and lead the way, you know, and the boys will follow.
1: Is there a downside at all? A one-year deal?
0: Yeah, I mean, that's probably the only thing. It's like saying, you know, is it a one-year kind of get them moving and have a good result and then, you know, we got to change again? Because Anton Signer, by contrast, has just signed a five-year deal. So they're quite contrasting, aren't they? But Artie's getting towards the back end of his career too. So maybe they're just kind of like a one plus one plus one. Who knows, you know? But he'll add immense value here. Let's hope, you know, the players don't just sit back and let Artie do everything. They connect to him and make sure that they're all doing their job too, because it'll be good again for the region. He's been a wonderful player, Watto. We can't dispute that.
1: Yeah, it's interesting. I mean, you look at young Torian Barnes playing for Canterbury, but with the Blues last year. You look at Molokai Rampling, Artie obviously now here, Anton Signer. It starts to look like a pretty good sort of loose forward trio, doesn't it, with a little bit of depth. I guess my concern is, probably more up front in regards to how our depth might look.
0: Yeah, they're going to have a challenge in that tight five because, you know, there are some players getting towards the end of their careers as well. Patrick Tupilotu springs to mind, Ofa Tungafasi as well. Wonderful servants of the Blues. But, yeah, they're getting older now. And, you know, I guess it's what sits in behind. But you've got Sam Darry still here. They're going to be okay. I don't think as Blues supporters we should sit back and go, oh, Artie's going to fix it now or whatever. Because it's not broken. But we just got to make sure. Yeah, I guess again, it goes back to the NPC thing. Selection is becoming really critical, mate. You know, and selection's just not about the best player every minute on the field every day. It's what they're doing off the field.
1: I agree.
0: It's how they conduct themselves in the community, and genuinely so. Yeah.
1: Not contrived.
0: No, it's not.
1: Yeah, well, I keep saying it, Ant. I mean, professionalism is a state of mind, mate, and that should be almost the umbrella statement. And what does that mean? Well, you sit down and explain what that means. And I think if it comes naturally, I think you've got the players that you want to take your program forward. Hey, look, just quickly before I do let you go, any sort of thoughts on the All Blacks squad that was named for the Bledisloe? I've got to say that head scratching still that Beauden Barrett's involved, in my opinion. I thought Leroy Carter was a little bit lucky considering the mistakes he made against England last year, South Africa this year, Amodi Nutter were not part of it, Lester Fainga-Nuku not a part of the setup. And I probably would have given Scott Barrett just more time with Taranaki and taken him on the end of the year tour rather than picking him now. Thoughts?
0: Yeah, it's, I mean, a really good question you raised, mate.

0: And I think for the most part, I mean, look, we all picked the 34 and then we went on to the 44 to head to South Africa. You know, that's now done and dusted. And we all kind of think that, you know, there are some young players coming through that maybe it's time to introduce them or to give them more opportunities if they're on the periphery of the squad. But the selectors have stayed pretty conservative, mate, to be honest. And, you know, this particular squad for the Bledisloe, and mate, it's going to be a ripper because this Aussie team, I know I mentioned in your pre-piece there that, you know, they played against the second string South African team. Don't you worry, mate, this Wallaby team, they're coming to Auckland, they haven't won here for a long time. They'll see the All Black group. And they'll see there's a real opportunity for them. But we have been pretty conservative with who we're selecting. But that's, you know, that's a good piece too from the coaches showing some faith, I guess, in the boys they have.
1: Hey, just quick rendition of the Mag song. Dusk on the walls and the highlight are lingering, darkened yet lightened. Anyway, mate, I might leave it there, Ant.
0: Look, I think it's time for me to exit stage left, bro.
1: Yeah. Auckland Grammar's finest ever halfback these days, heavily involved with Dilworth, running a wonderful program there. Ant's journal on the program. Thank you, Ant. 20 minutes after 12. Telephone number is 0800 150811. That's 0800 150811. You can text us here on 8833. Lots to talk about there. What is happening in Auckland rugby? I'd love some observations from those that might have young men who are coming through the first 15 system or have come through the first 15 system. Your experiences, what changes? Why is Auckland continually getting it wrong with talent identification with their pathway systems? 0800 150811. Artie Sevier, a good thing for the Blues? Look, I think Ant makes a good point. Whatever team he goes into, he seems to give it 100% on the field. He did great things for Moana Pacifica. Can he be that little point of difference for the Blues next year? I'm just not convinced they've got enough depth

0: be a great side, even with Artie, even though they've got a very good sort of group of loose forwards starting to come through. 0800 150 811. And then, of course, the All Blacks squad. We didn't get a chance to talk about that last week because it was named on Tuesday. I've got a few thoughts on that I'll share with you, but I'd love to hear from you. You can text us here on 8833 as well. Mark Watson with you alongside of me, also Braden Harrison. We are taking your calls. The lines are open.
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2: 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Farmlands. Rural supply sponsor to New Zealand's major provincial rugby unions. Rural never rests unless the game's on. One code that unites the nation. 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
3: Right, that must be my cue. Sorry, I was just doing a little bit of research while I was just sitting here, but I was, which I'll address very shortly. Some very good texts that have come in, which I will get to. Some very long ones indeed regarding that All Black selection from over the weekend. I appreciate everybody texting in and putting that time and effort in as well and going to such extraordinary lengths. And again, that text number is 0800 8833. Of course, the lines are open on 0800 150 811. Graham, good afternoon. Welcome.
4: Oh, good afternoon, Mark. Yeah, great interview with Ant Strawn, as always. Yeah,
3: he's a good man, Strawny.
4: One of Magda's finest.
3: No, Auckland Grammar.
4: Oh, he's Auckland Grammar.
3: Yeah, no, he's an Auckland Grammar man, mate. I only tolerate him just.
4: Oh, well, yeah, that's not like you, Mark. Yeah.
3: No, he didn't go to the Kingdom, mate, but he came. They're not that far away from being at the Kingdom, yeah.
4: No, they're in the vicinity, aren't they? But yeah, just on the round of NPC and a bit of All Blacks, with Auckland, I mean, I think they actually played some good rugby. I mean, they pushed us in the round one, and that effort the other night against Otago, that was a hell of an effort, to be fair. Are you there?
3: Yes, I am. Yep.
4: Oh, no, I was pleased with Canterbury's win. Dominic Gardner, as I mentioned last week, another great performance by him as he's sort of stand-in captain, but he's doing a great job. And I thought that, obviously Sam Dowry, you mentioned Reza Blues, him and Jamie Hanna hopefully back this week. I know Jamie Hanna definitely is, so that'll be interesting to see who we play.
3: I just can't believe those guys haven't been playing earlier, particularly Derry. I know they were on an All Black tour, but we cannot have our players just being ornaments. We've got to have them playing in the NPC. Look, 5,000 extra people are turning up to Taranaki game this afternoon, yep, because the Barrett boys are playing. You know, that's what these brand athletes do. And then rugby wonder why they're $60-odd million dollars in the hole over the next 5 years. It's just dumb stuff, mate.
4: Oh, it is. Yeah, Sam Dowry was crook. I know that for a fact. He couldn't play yesterday. So, and Jamie Hanna had that head knock against Southland. But, yeah, I agree. Is Scott Barrett playing today along with Bowden?
3: That's my understanding, yeah.
4: Oh, right. No, I didn't. Well, he should be playing. Well, like I said last week, too, with Richie Mwanga, they're not doing him any favours.
3: No, he should be playing.
4: Going
3: into
4: the Blues Bowl Cup.
3: Yeah, having not
4: and
3: played.
4: He's not, and people, silly people here saying, oh, he doesn't want to. No, they do want to play.
3: Of course they want to play.
4: They're actually ordered not to play.
3: If you don't want to play, you should retire, because obviously your passion and love for the game's gone. Of course these guys want to play.
4: Yep, yeah, exactly. And I get fed up with sort of ignorant people saying it's about the players. It's been going on for years, this. And, what happened in South Africa, yeah,
3: I mean, Graham, you can train all you want. Nothing simulates a game like a game, mate. Okay, that is just the reality of it. There's no jeopardy in training. That's what these clowns running the show don't get.
4: And how many players get injured at training compared with plus? There's probably more injuries in training than what there are actually in actually playing the game.
3: I say this every week, Graham, and I'll say it again. Can someone show me where rest and rotation is a performance enhancer? We've just lost three tests. How did resting our players during Super Rugby help us in South Africa?
4: Not at all.
3: Correct.
4: That's the short answer. And with the All Black team, yeah, I mean, Bowden, I almost get sick of Chris. It's not his fault. I do think he's past it, but, you know, if he proves me wrong, he might play a blinder today for the Mackey, and good luck to him. You know, it's good that he's getting some rugby. But, yeah, no, that's going to be a great game today.
3: Just quickly, Graham, of the teams, including the likes of North Harbour, Northland, and I know Northland came down and touched you up.

0: earlier in the year, which, and I still think Canterbury are favourites to win this just because they're Canterbury, and you talked about the players to come back and playing at home in that stadium and stuff. But which one of those sides below you scares you the most?
1: Well, obviously, the Shield game with Northland, you know, I'm not going to ever say. I knew they were going to be tough, so they scare me. And North Harbour, obviously. We scraped through against them a couple of weeks ago. So, yeah, those two. But I think anybody, I mean, Tasman, look, they didn't have a good start to the season, and now they've, obviously, they're wingers. He's taken Terry Wright's position in 1984. He got, I remember that season when he got all those tries, and yeah, they're dangerous. I think anyone, Otago's playing well.
0: Yeah. And I think that's what makes it a really special MPC this year. It is so unpredictable, and I still think, I mean, I thought it through the first half of the season, no one's going to touch Hawke's Bay, and then, boy, you've just seen this absolute sort of just them just crash and burn in recent weeks. It's been extraordinary. They've gone from sort of the penthouse to the shithouse, if I can use that terminology. Hey, thanks, Graham. 0800 150811 is the number. Hi, Steve.
2: Yeah, hi Watto, I'm just cracking up at your last comments, the penthouse to the you know what, but yep. I won't say it. But you're possibly right. I was thinking the same thing after the first 6 weeks. I was like, man, these guys are untouchable, and if they get home court or home semi, they will be a hard nut to crack. And it just seems like the wheels have, well, not quite fallen off, but they're definitely wobbly, if you know what I mean. But just want to hark back to that Shield challenge. Yesterday, Watto, man, the passion, the fervour, the support, you know, it just shows you when you think rugby might be a little bit dormant, it takes something like the Ranfurly Shield to bring the best out of teams.
0: The only people that are dormant.

0: amount of territory they were giving away. Their discipline was starting to go a bit, but man, just a fight to hang in there, to get up, make tackles. I must admit, when they lost Jimmy Tupou, their inspirational captain, man, I thought it would be a little bit tough for them. They were probably kicking ball away that they didn't need to kick away. But man, just the tenacity to just hang in there. And wasn't it refreshing to see a referee talking to halfbacks and saying, "Hey, I'm watching what you're doing. Don't try milking penalties." It was really refreshing to see something like that, Watto. And like I say, the guys that run this game over here, 213 staff they have, Watto. And mate, I heard something that's even laughable, and I don't know how accurate it is, but it just tells me where these guys are. Apparently, they sent an entourage to Argentina for 6 weeks. Now, there were either four or six people to look at stadiums. What do you reckon that would have cost, Watto?
1: I know. And meanwhile, Rome's burning, and this is the sort of nonsense. But how many executives and how many people went to South Africa? Did they fly up the front end of the plane? Did they go economy class? Did they stay in three-star hotels? Did they stay in five-star hotels? What were their per diems per day? I mean, 40 staff with the All Blacks, do we need that many? You know, we don't have a kicking coach, but we've got four sort of social media people there, 20 different computer analysts and stuff. We still lose three tests. I mean, it's honestly, it's just got completely out of control, and yet they go and have this big sort of... They have this giant meeting, get all the people from the unions around the country to come in, still don't come away with a plan. I mean, they should have gone down there with a plan and said, "This is what we're going to do," and basically said, "Right, we're keen on a little bit of input, but this is what we're going to do going forward, and this is how we're going to save some money, and this is how we're going to thrive." The women's game's losing, what, $900,000 a month? But why can't we have that conversation about whether the game should be amateur on the women's side? Why can't we have that honest conversation, mate, without some sort of left-wing political threat thrown over every broadcaster who dare touches it? That's the stuff that annoys the hell out of me, because I think the women's game should be completely amateur. I think NPC should be completely amateur. I'd get rid of the men's sevens program. I would just be cut. But I'd also be looking at the staff within New Zealand Rugby going, do we really need an environmental wellness manager? Do we need, 26 different cultural advisors for 26 different cultures? I mean, it's just dumb stuff, mate.
0: Yeah, you know, you had David Moffat on 7 days ago. What he mentioned to you, he had 60 staff.
1: So yeah, 60 staff, $67 million in the bank. We've got 200 and something staff now, and we're about $65 million in the hole.
0: Can I just ask you
1: quickly, because I obviously had Anton, we've had Auckland yet again fail at NPC level, mate. I mean, you're up close, you manage a premier team here in the Gallagher Shield, you know, you're a stalwart of club rugby, mate. Where's it going wrong, mate? Where's the disconnect?
0: How long you got?
1: Yeah, I know. I'd probably need you in for a day.
0: There's just so many areas. First of all, if you look at some of the unions that are doing well, you hear about that connection between your community. You're seeing that in the unions that are doing well. Even though Hawke's Bay lost yesterday, they got a strong connection with the community. Look at Southland on Friday night. 8,000 people to turn up, and there's fireworks at the end. You know, even though they lose, there's still that connection there. I think Auckland needs to rediscover that connection at the moment. You know, they've got this academy with all these kids that are just basically anointed to be the next thing. What's your conversion rate? What's your success rate? I'll tell you what, most of them end up going to play for other provinces, so there's a lot of work to be done in and around with the connection.
1: Yeah, what I'd be doing is every week I'd have the boys running out in their school socks. I know they do have one game yet, but I'd have, say, if you're a Mags old boy, you're running out of Mags socks. If you're a Kings boy, you're running out of Kings boys. You could even do it at a club level, but I think there's actually, whether I agree with it or not, there's probably a more connectedness now to the schools and saying, oh, yeah, no, there's three Mags boys in there, there's two such and such, and at least you can sort of go, oh, okay, he came through the school I used to go to, or he came through the school I follow through. Now, it's only one layer, but it's just one level of trying to reconnect at some level at a grassroots level. Hey, Stephen, lovely to have you on the program, my good man. Northland going to win the NPC?
0: We're in the room.
1: You're on. You're on the fourth day of a golfing major, and you're in contention on the back nine, and that's all you can ask for as a golfer, to be in contention on the back nine of the final golf day of a major, mate.
0: 100%. And our strength is our driving, and what I mean by that, our strength is our

0: Peck. I think we've probably got the best scrummaging pack in this competition. So our driver is working at the moment. We just got to get a short game and our putts going. How's that sound?
1: Oh, that is just, mate, you're a poet, mate. I got a bit emotional then, mate. We should, yeah, love songs to midnight with Watto and Steve. Anyway, 22 minutes away from 1 o'clock. 0800 150 811 is the number. Text us here on 8833. Some outstanding texts that have come in. Some of them are really long. So off the back of the break, I'm going to read those texts because there's some really nice little talking points in them. Thank you to those that have texted in.
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7: Whether it's rugby, cricket, league, football, or the sports

season, and also having the captain's armband. Someone like a Shea Fihaki to cover the outside backs, as he's good on defence. He's arguably the best New Zealand rugby player under the high ball, and his attack speaks for itself. Really nice text. Thank you. This one, I really want to... I've just got to close it up. Right. Okay, let's have a look at this. No, how come I keep getting that one? Right, let's...

Hi, Watto. I'm fuming after Tuesday's All Blacks squad announcement. I love this. This is from Andy. This just is 100% where I sit. The Beauden Barrett selection was the predictable eye roll. Whatever the real outrage is hearing, they're not even assembling until today, 6 days out from Eden Park. We should be living on the training paddock. We should be obsessing over the high ball and scrummaging until our lungs burn, because South Africa didn't just beat us, they humiliated us in those eras. They exposed us. They made us look amateur. And instead of treating this week like a crisis, like a line in the sand moment, we're acting like we've got all the time in the world. Like the Bledisloe Cup and the Eden Park record, the last bloody thing we still have. They treat it like we don't require urgency, intensity or pride. It feels like complacency bordering on arrogance. I generally love your take, because right now it feels like we're gambling away the last scraps of respect we've got. Don't disagree. They should have all been in camp. We should be doing nothing but being under the high ball. We should be scrummaging our hearts out. Jason Ryan should be insisting on it. He should be bringing in other experts so he can upskill himself. No room for complacency. These guys, individually and collectively, earn more money on an annual basis than most major CEOs of heart surgeons, brain surgeons, people who have the ability to save your life, my life, the nearest thing to God on earth we've got. And yet they're probably out on the golf course. Rather than mastering their craft, rather than addressing the areas of weakness. Well said, Andy. I just want to touch on that selection. Now, Anton Lennett-Brown's out with injury, but I just want to talk about this group of players that seem to continually get selected on this tour to South Africa and for the Bledisloe Cup and for the end of the year tour. Beauden Barrett first played for the All Blacks in 2012. Scott Barrett made his debut against Ireland in 2016, a test match we lost. Rico Ioane made his All Black debut back in 2016. Okay. Anton Lennett-Brown, 2016. Why are we still continuing this group of players? Since these guys have been in the team, and Cody Taylor, by the way, another one who made his debut in 2016, played the one game in that World Cup. Since these players have been in the team, the All Blacks lost to Ireland for the first time, lost a series to the Irish on home soil for the first time, lost to Argentina home in for the first time, lost to Argentina away from home for the first time. And our winning record since 2019 has gone from 80-odd% down to the mid-70s. And yet we continue to persist with them. We somehow continue to believe that they are the way forward. What is Beauden Barrett genuinely offering this All Black team at the moment? Is he going to win us a World Cup next year? Is Anton Lennett-Brown going to win us a World Cup? Is Rico Ioane going to win us a World Cup? The jury's out on Scott Barrett. I've got no problem with Adi Savia. Is Cody Taylor going to win us a World Cup next year? Why do we continue to persist with guys who have continually failed in the All Black jersey?

0: ruthless in our selections? When did experience override common sense? It's head-scratching. No wonder players are heading offshore. You know, you tell them, stay here in New Zealand. Be the best you can be and we'll pick you for the All Blacks. Well, that's not the case anymore, is it? You're good. We'll find 100 reasons why you're not good enough, though. But we won't use that same rationale against our experienced players that we just seem to be infatuated with, who are just wrapped in Teflon and can do no wrong. Unbelievable. 12 minutes away from 1 0800 150811 is the number. Some other really good texts that have come in. Watto, afternoon. Tremendous for Counties Manukau last night. Credit to them. Wonderful for the community. Nothing better than beating of Hawke's Bay after what they did to the original Shield a while back. Yeah, that's when they broke it and there was white powder on it, wasn't there? I was very consumed when Counties turned down 3 points late in the first half. 3 points which would have made it a three-score game. Seems to be an epidemic in New Zealand rugby, which is ridiculous. Then I just can't read the rest of that particular text at the moment. But thank you for texting and we'll take a break. We'll come back. I'll read more of your texts.
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1: 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Tony Johnson, Izzy Dagg, Kyle Mills and the team bringing you sport with a Kiwi lens. 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
1: 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Rural never rests unless the game's on.
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3: Yes, indeed. Lovely to have everybody on board. Coming up after 1 o'clock on the program, we'll catch up with Brett McKay out of Australia. Now, Farmlands, Rural Supplies, sponsors of New Zealand's major provincial rugby unions. Rural never rests unless the game's on. Special thanks to Farmlands. Okay, so anything out there, Farmlands products, you're a part of the purchasing decision, please go with those brands that support this particular radio station. Just coming back to a number of the texts that have come in, and I do appreciate all the texts that have come in. Afternoon, Mark. One question I have around the selection process is we now seem to not pay attention to NPC form. Why is that? What's the point of the competition if we're not taking it seriously in terms of All Black selection? Instead, we will do is pick people like Bowden and pretend the NPC don't have a multitude of better players. If we actually respected our own competition, then the players would have more impetus to get a spot on the team. That comes from John. Brilliant text, John. It's interesting, isn't it? Because they keep going back to saying, oh, how great their form is in Japan. My understanding is the Japanese competition's about the level of the NPC, and yet they tend to inflate its importance, how difficult and how hard it is. I don't know if anyone's watched it. Yes, there's some very good players that play in it, but there are a lot of Japanese players. And I know, having spoken and listened to former All Blacks who have played up in Japan recently, they have described it as basically being at an NPC level. So I think it's a really valid point that you do make, John. Hey, Watto, Michael here. Genuinely unbelievable we aren't in camp until today. We've got 10 weeks off coming up over the summer, but we're given 3 weeks off after the Springbok tour. Yep. Watto, name an All Blacks team without all those guys you say are failures. Yeah, no problem at all, mate. I could do that. No worries at all. I mean, Cody Taylor, you've got Amua, you've got Takiaho that can play there. Who else have we mentioned? Anton Lennart-Brown, Rico Ioane. We've got the likes of Daniel Ronan there. We've got Timothy Tavitavi-Nawai. We've got the current midfield combination of Barrett, Quintu Paia. Bowden Barrett, I mean, yeah, we've got ample coverage at first five and fullback. I don't even need to go through the list. Yeah, I don't know what the fascination is, man. We can't expose players unless you're given an opportunity. You can't keep playing, say, hey, stay here, be loyal. They stay here and be loyal and don't get picked, even though they've been the form players in Super Rugby.
2: NRL Grand Final is set and history has already been made. The Newcastle Knights produced a stunning win over the Penrith Panthers last weekend to book their place in the decider, where they'll face the Sydney Roosters. 7 months of rugby league and it all comes down to this. Join us for all the action with live commentary thanks to SEN. The NRL Grand Final, the Knights against the Roosters. Kickoff 9:30 tonight, live on Sport Nation. 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
5: 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It's well written in front. Belle Chevelle's going to get very close. Well written needs the post. Belle Chevelle's lunges.
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9: Brilliant try on defence there from the box. Wilson rolls the back net right, looking for trying his fifth straight game tonight there. Salakai Loto. Salakai Loto transfers it away. Another hit and hope from Lonigan. The chase is decent from the Wallabies. So is the outcome. And Looney has two. Salakai Loto pulls a pass. It's a foul to Lee. Away come. In the corner they go. And it's the local hero, Benny Donaldson.
10: Ngomazulu. Funabura.
9: It was lost. Johnson. Johnson has his hands on him. He's got a clean run of the line. Does he have the pace though? Jorgensen. Oh, of course he does! Tupou with another defensive effort. And a hill up again. He checks in there. He picks it up. He's in. Okay. He goes over and I'll have time for the conversion. Full time. 42-38 and Australia down the number one side in the world.
11: Oh, it's a beautiful thing, isn't it? 42-38, the team with four World Cups gets beaten by the team with four yellow cards. Love it. A lot of people saying South African B team, like South African C team. It's a South African team. Whatever you put out on the park, if you want to be that damn arrogant, be that damn arrogant. Did a show during the week on another platform, and Andrew Mulligan actually came up with a really good point. Does South Africa only actually care about winning the beating the All Blacks and winning the World Cup? Because they seem to be somewhat indifferent against lesser sides at times, don't they? And I say that with the greatest respect to the Wallabies, but you know, they're the type of team that can beat the All Blacks one week and then go and get tipped up by Scotland the following week. I mean, this is a nation that has lost to Ireland. This is a nation that has lost to Scotland. Obviously, a